0: I'm probably I keep going back and forth. Actually, I don't know. It's either you put Pulisic as striker or you keep him in his normal spot on the left wing, and then you'd have Ricardo Pepi play striker. But if you have Pulisic as striker, I think you probably get the better overall lineup, because you'd have Sebastian Berhalter play on the wing, and I think that's probably the better thing. But I don't know. So many of these knockout stage games, it's about not making a mistake in the first half and having the change or the substitution or the tactical change necessary to you if you need to make it. And so I feel like that would be the thing. Put Pulisic, keep him on the wing. That's where he's at his best. And if the U.S. gets down 1-0, you can put him at striker if you feel desperate.
1: It's going to be interesting. The fact that we have such a good coach that knows what he's doing and elevates the team, I trust him. Whatever Poch thinks will work, you got to trust him. We deserve that. I mean, he's earned that much so far. He's been unbelievable how he's gotten this team to play at the level that they're playing at. So that'll be the big talking point. That'll be all the, discussions on the pregame shows, and everybody will wait to see what that starting 11 looks like. The substitution patterns are going to be key as well. But yeah, man, as great as Poch has been throughout this tournament, he's got to work his magic as Portugal looked like they were in there, but Croatia survived again. So we got a 0-0 game there. Pat, I got a great question for you, though, that I just thought of.
0: Let me hear it.
1: And hopefully we get some callers that chime in. Maybe Brandon, Monty, Peyton, if they want to chime in as well. Would you rather see your favorite four professional sports teams? So are you an Islanders or a Rangers fan?
0: I'm an Islanders fan.
1: Would you rather see the Knicks, Yankees, Giants, and Islanders all win a championship within the next decade, or would you rather see the U.S. win this World Cup?
0: Oh, I mean, come on. As much as I like rooting for the U.S., that's not even close. I already got the Knicks. If I get a Yankees World Series and a Giants Super Bowl, and then the Islanders win the Cup on top of that, I mean, holy crap. I feel like I'll never be able to complain about a sports game again. Like, I'll be set. It'd honestly be kind of boring. It'd be kind of boring. And I remember as a kid, the Yankees, the dynasty, I was very young. Those are my very first formative memories of sports. And I was like, wow, like, that's why there's so many obnoxious, arrogant Yankee fans. Like, people like my age that grew up and you just knew nothing but championships. And so, like, if I got all four of my teams to win a title, that's all I would need. But if sweeten the pot, PJ, then if Notre Dame wins a national championship in football, then that is it, man. That is it. Yeah, no, I'd rather see all that than the U.S. win a World Cup. I'm sorry. Like, I'm patriotic, but come on. I want my sports fandom to come first.
1: So, all right, so you take the Knicks away. Would you rather see the U.S. with the Yankees, or would you rather get the Giants and the Islanders? If you could only have two, which one would you rather have?
0: Yankees and the World, and Yankees and the USA winning the World Cup, or Giants and Islanders? Oh man, if you told me so, and the Islanders are like they're last. Now again, it's been the longest out of any of those other teams. The Knicks fresh, the Yankees 2009, the Giants 2008, 2012. That's a good one. That's where it gets tough.
1: Okay. So that maybe that's how we frame the question. Yep.
0: I would say, all right, I'll give you that. I'd say Yankees and Team USA winning a World Cup.
1: Ooh. Okay.
0: What about you?
1: So let's see. If I was going Orioles, Team USA, Caps, and Ravens, man, that is tough. I think I would agree. I think I'd go Orioles and Team USA, because I've seen
0: you're
1: the Caps
0: a Wizards
1: and Ravens,
0: fan, right?
1: Yeah, and I'm a Wizards fan. I've seen the Caps and Ravens win one. Although, man, we need to get Lamar one. It'll crush me if he doesn't win one. But the Orioles, I don't think I'll ever see them win it. And obviously, I don't think I'll ever see the U.S. win a World Cup. So both of those things happen. I think I got to take both of those. So I would agree with you.
0: Orioles and Team USA. Yeah, that's a tough combo. I don't know if you could beat that one.
1: I agree.
0: Let's get producer Brandon Combs in the mix. Combs, so you got your Bears, your Cubbies won one in 2016. You got your Bulls, which you saw plenty of with Jordan. And then you got the Blackhawks, which you also seen plenty of, although not in the

0: while. Mm-hmm. So let's say Team USA and a Cubs World Series, or in the next decade, you get a Bulls NBA title, a Blackhawks Stanley Cup. No, it would have to be the Bears. It would have to be the Bears and Team USA, or you get another Cubbies World Series, a Bulls NBA title, and a Blackhawks Stanley Cup. What are you taking?
1: Look, for me, I live and die by the Cubs. So there's I would rather see the Cubs win another World Series and never see any of the other teams in Chicago win.
0: Wow.
1: So,
0: wow.
1: Yeah. So that one's easy for me. If it was PJ's original question, I'll tell you exactly what I told you guys in the chat. If I get all four of my teams to win a title, you can disband the United States.
0: Coming from a guy who served in the military.
1: Yeah. Look, the Team USA soccer winning. No chance in hell would I ever choose Team USA soccer over any of my four major sports teams.
0: You could have England retake over the country and we'll be colonies.
1: Yeah. I'll start drinking tea with my pinky up.
2: You say that now, and I don't disagree with you. Like, I don't think there's any world that you would treat the USA title in, you know, the same world as those other four. But mm-hmm. what that would do to the country and how insane it would be. Like, I don't even think we understand the impact that we can't comprehend what that, like, where do you have the parade? Do you just have one in every major city? Like, what does that look like? None of us even know. I mean, what do you even do? You know what I mean?
1: It would bring the country together for sure. It would be great for the country. Look, to see something like that would be cool because it's something that you might never see again and nobody's ever seen before, right? So, like, something like that would be cool to watch. But if you're making me choose, like, the U.S. is never winning a soccer. Like, I could care less. Like, this.
0: Peach, I think you would probably luck out. I think you'd have to have the parade in the nation's capital,
2: right? I would think. I mean, I would think if you're going to have it anywhere, that would probably be the spot. So I would agree. It'd be really interesting to see what they do. I mean, they definitely get honored at the White House. They definitely go on Good Morning America. They do all those sorts of things that the Olympic hockey team did. But yeah, man, I think that the big one would be in D.C., but then I bet you like a couple of these cities maybe, you know, welcome like their hometown players, right? So like Kristen Pulisic is from Pennsylvania. So maybe you have something in like Philly, or Weston McKinney's from Texas. So you have something in Dallas, whatever it may be. But yeah, that's interesting. I wonder what would happen.
0: Well, yeah, I mean, men's hockey won the gold medal. They went to the White House, but they didn't have a parade, right?
2: Correct. They did not have a parade, but also because they had the season starting up too, you know?
0: That's true. That was literally like 3 days later, right?
2: Yeah, they had to get right back to it.
0: Oh, real good chance for Croatia. Croatia's on the board.
2: Come on. Yes. Come on.
0: Ivan Perisic.
2: Look at that.
0: A cross that found its way to the back of the box, and Perisic just slots it home coolly. Oh, I mean, boy. Pat, Ronaldo and Portugal on the ropes.
2: We talked about this, man. It was all Portugal early, first 30, 35 minutes. They were peppering the goal. They were missing great opportunities. And then this second half, it's really been Croatia. I mean, these last 5-6 minutes, their counterattack's been great. And they finally get one home. So like you said, pressure is on for Cristiano Ronaldo and Portugal. Let's see what BetMGM currently has as the live lines for Portugal to advance. So the draw is plus 190. Let's see, to qualify, currently off the board right now. So we'll have to see what that is.
0: I think they're reviewing this. They're going to see if Perisic was offside. Oh. But I think he's good. Because I think the first pass he was, but it wasn't to him, and then everybody got onside for the cross. So this should stand. This should definitely be a goal. And Ivan Perisic looks like he definitely has given Croatia a 1-0 lead in the 55th minute.
2: Yep. So if you like Portugal to come back and win this game, win this match, whether it be regulation, extra time, penalty.

0: the Kicks plus 125 to advance to the next round.
1: Wow. PJ, isn't it crazy? And I played soccer, but I played in high school, so I felt like it wasn't like this. But like, you get to these knockout stages of these major tournaments, and I feel like not necessarily every game, but I feel like so many games, both teams are so conservative in the first half. They don't want to make a mistake. You see so many nil-nil first halves. And then the second half, it's like immediate. It's like, all right, let's be aggressive. And then we get like, you know, you get two goals, if not more, in the second half. It's crazy to me how that happens so often. I understand it, but it's crazy. All right, let's get to the phone calls here. 310-840-4910. PJ started a very, very good question and a good thread here if you want to get in on it. Would you rather your favorite teams, your favorite sports teams of your city, win a title or Team USA to win the World Cup this year? Let's go to Chance, who is from Bama. He is on line one, next up on BetMGM tonight. Chance, what's up?
2: So, born in Alabama, raised in Western New York, back in Bama now, man. Father from down
0: are you
2: here.
0: Roll Tide or War Eagle, Chance?
2: Oh, I'm roll damn Tide. Roll damn Tide, man.
0: Right answer.
2: This is the mecca of college football. We are the greatest, and there is no debate. The greatest college football team of all time, and there's no debate on this either. We have the two greatest college football of the Bear and Nick Saban. People admire us or they hate us, but they have to respect us because we are the greatest. But anyways, so the only thing I love more than the Crimson Tide is my Buffalo Bills and Buffalo Sabres. So let's say soccer was my favorite sport. I don't care. I bet 99.9999 of all Buffalo fans would say the same thing I'm saying. I'd give my left testicle to win a Stanley Cup, or even more importantly, a Super Bowl. I mean, I would love for the soccer team to win gold. Man, that'd be awesome. That'd be cool, man. It'd be great for our country. It'd be really awesome. But man, we have not won Jack Dilly, you know what? And we've four straight Super Bowls. Are you kidding? Wide right. Brett Hall's foot was in the crease. Just so much BS. Josh Allen, man, he's our best chance we've had, man. And I think we're going to get there, but, man, like I said, I'm not joking. Just give me one, and I'll be content. You can take the testicle. I don't need it. I got enough kids. Give me nice. A Bills or Sabres title, please.
0: All right, love it.
1: That's Chance, fair. Good stuff, man. Good That's stuff, fair, Chance. Pat. Appreciate the call.
0: I mean, can you blame him as a Buffalo fan? Like, totally, no. Totally makes sense. I would agree with them.
1: And I'm assuming Chance mentioned he has kids, so he doesn't need that testy anymore. So I'm assuming he was alive for the four Bills Super Bowls, late 70s, early 80s, right? It was, what, 79, 80, 81, 82? If I'm not mistaken. Oh, no, actually, no, that was 90s.
0: Later?
1: 90s. 91 to 94.
0: Mm-hmm.
1: Why did I think it was the early 80s? Yeah, so I'm assuming Chance was alive and saw all four of those. I can't imagine being alive for something like that, and now it's been 30 years, and your team hasn't even gotten back, let alone won one.
0: I know.
1: I mean, jeez.
0: Well, and then
1: Croatia nearly scored again.
0: Wow, dude, they are cooking. They did
1: score, but I didn't see who it was. It was way offside, so it was 2-0, but it was ruled off for offsides. He was way off, and then they just ripped a shot at the goal. And wow, I must have missed this. I guess about a minute ago, Portugal hit the crossbar. So we got action flying left and right here, PJ.
0: Love it. Love it. Yeah, I mean, we both agreed that Morocco-Netherlands was our favorite game around a 32. Lived up to the hype. Absolute banger of a game. Brazil-Japan, terrific.
1: To be fair, this game wasn't set in stone yet when we did those rankings. Right. This game was not set yet, because I would have absolutely picked this.
0: You're right. You're right. Yeah, because I was going to say, this definitely would have been in the top five for sure, with Modric and Ronaldo. Portugal too, or I should say Croatia in this Modric era, has been so solid in these knockout round turns. I mean, they made it to a World Cup final 8 years ago. So they're really, really tough to deal with in these knockout round matches. And Portugal's

0: finding that out, Pat. So they got 30 minutes and change here with stoppage time to try and find the equalizer.
1: And I think they will. I mean, again, just the nature of this tournament, I did think Croatia was good enough to get a tie at worst in regulation. But something tells me it's not going to be Ronaldo. Something tells me that Portugal is going to step up and find a game-tying goal. I mean, we got a long way to go. They're in the 60th minute, so they'll have the hydration break. But you know, you probably get a minimum of 5 minutes of stoppage time, if not longer. So you got about at least 36, 37 minutes of real time still to go in this game. But it is 1-0 Croatia. Ivan Perisic, the former man from Bayern Munich, has the goal for the Croats. And Portugal has just answered right on cue, and it's Ronaldo.
2: Wow.
1: Is he offside? He might be off. He is off.
0: Oh. Let's see. I'm just seeing. Oh, what a beautiful goal that was, too. Oh, that was vintage. He was getting ready to do the celebration, too, where he jumps up in the air.
1: Oh, that might be on, Peach. Although, I don't know. Like, this offside technology, if you're... your pinky nail is off. You're off sides, but that is a beautiful goal from Ronaldo. And again, at 41, there's all the reason to be critical of him. Does he even deserve the spot? Is he that good anymore? He's been playing in Saudi Arabia for the last 3 years, but man, that was a great cross. And if he's on the way he trapped that and then just chips it, flicks it right over the goalie's head, I think the check is over. Or actually, no, they're checking it right now.
0: Oof. That was beautiful.
1: The check is over. Goal. He's offside. Wow.
0: Oh, that's really. It's just one of these kinds of games, man, for Portugal, where they're doing everything but scoring.
1: Yeah.
0: And it's been
1: a while.
0: We'll
1: take a break.
0: Yeah, they didn't score against Colombia either. So you know, it's just like they're pressing for sure, but they're getting close.
1: We will take a short break. When we come back, we will talk about all the smaller NBA free agency moves. You know, we've already had 3 or 4 blockbuster trades, but there's been a flurry of moves that are going to make a big difference when we get going here in a couple of months. So we'll talk about them, all the ones you might have missed and the implications on them. We'll get you another update on Croatia, Portugal, 310-840-4910. And I think PJ started a really good conversation starter. Would you rather have your favorite sports teams win a title in the next 10 years or watch Team USA win the World Cup here in the next couple of weeks? 310-840-4910. I'm Pat Boyle. He's PJ Glasser. 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
1: Westwood One Sports. I'm Pat Boyle. He's PJ Glasser. Phone number to join the show, 310-840-4910. That's 310-840-4910. What a wild last 5 minutes it's been in this Portugal-Croatia game. So before the break, we had Ivan Perisic score for Croatia to put him up 1-0. And then 10 minutes later, Cristiano Ronaldo scored what appeared to be his first ever goal in a knockout stage game in the World Cup. And this guy has scored, what, how many goals? Over 100 goals, if I had to guess. Off the top of my head, I think I saw, I want to say it was like 120, but that sounds maybe like it would be too much. It sounds like maybe it would be too many. But anyway, the guy has scored all the goals you could imagine. Not one has ever been in a World Cup knockout stage game. So he scores. It gets ruled off for offsides. Not even a minute later, Portugal gets a corner. And we get a penalty after a VAR review. Croatia defender, I didn't see who it was, pulls down

0: a Portugal attacker, and the referee goes to the VAR board, and once they do that, once they're checking for a penalty and they call the referee over, you got to imagine they're going to get a penalty, and sure enough, and it was a good call, PJ. I mean, they literally grabbed him from behind and kind of like pulled him down as he's going for a header, and so they give Portugal a penalty. Ronaldo takes it. I was just saying to you guys, he always goes bottom left corner, or almost always. And the Croatia goalie had to have known that. And Ronaldo just goes right down the middle, beats Dominic Livakovic. And we have a tie game after all. 1-1 in the 71st minute. They just took the hydration break. Ronaldo, first ever World Cup knockout stage goal. And I got to imagine when he hit the celly, everybody in that stadium hit the
1: Yes. That's one of my favorite moments of the tournament so far, was when they were playing Uzbekistan in Houston, and he scores that first one, and he runs over to the corner, he does a celebration, and everybody, all 70,000 people at the same time, well, whoa. And I was like, ooh, that's pretty dope. So pretty cool. Again, they lose. This is his last World Cup game, so if this is the way he goes out to score in his final game, that'd be pretty cool. Also, if you're the keeper, Pat, it's a shame that, you know, he didn't play FIFA with me growing up, because I didn't know how to move the goalie when the computer was taking penalty kicks. So my goalie just would have stayed right down the middle and I would have saved that thing. But good. Sometimes, you know, the element of surprise, the keeper thought, like you said, he was going to that lower corner. He dives and Ronaldo just puts it right down the middle, and we got a 1-1 game.
0: Wait, by the way, I was right. He had 145 goals. So that's his 146th goal for Portugal in, you know, playing for Portugal. And that was the first one in a World Cup knockout stage. And if I got to imagine, Ronaldo's 41. I think he first played in the World Cup when he was like 17. So this is his, what, sixth World Cup, seventh World Cup? Never scored a knockout stage goal before just now. That's crazy, at 41 years old. Wait, so PJ, you never knew how to move the freaking goalie playing FIFA for a penalty kick?
1: Dude, I had no idea. I tried.
0: You didn't ever look at the controls?
1: I don't know. Probably not. I'm sure I did, and then, you know, I forgot, or I was just too lazy, whatever the case may be. But I could not figure it out. It was the same thing in Madden with the onside kicks. I couldn't figure out how to do the surprise ones. Like there was a portion in Madden when you could line up like you were kicking it deep, but you could hit the surprise onside kick. And people online would do that to me all the time, and I had no idea how to do it. And you know, those are the two things I'll always remember, Pat. Surprise onside kicks and not being able to use the goalie on penalty kicks. Didn't know how to do it either.
0: And I mean, you never thought maybe to just, you know, hit up the old Google machine and try to get an answer? I know this is probably before the days of Reddit, but
1: I think 13-year-old PJ or 11-year-old PJ was a lazy guy, and he just didn't want to do all that, was probably my guess. So no, I probably should have, Pat, but I didn't.
0: Monty in our show chat says, PJ, let me know when you want to get smoked in FIFA.
1: Oh, Monty, I will. I will dust Monty in FIFA. Absolutely.
0: Ooh.
1: Absolutely dust him, Monty. Monty can use... Monty goes, no shot. I have a feeling Monty's actually low-key pretty good at FIFA. Now, are we playing, Monty, are we playing, like, you know, international randoms? Or are you picking, like, your club team that you would use? Like, what are we playing in FIFA? I mean, what are the rules?
0: When I play somebody, I would always allow... I think you should let the person choose whatever team they want to choose. I mean, outside of, like, you know, there's, like, the all-11 team of all time with, like, Pele and Messi and Ronaldo and those guys. Sure. Like, I think any club team or any international team should be in play. When you do randoms, one guy can... They got Drake's at the game, by the way. One guy can get screwed. You get, like, India, and somebody else gets Argentina or, you know, or Spain or whatever, and then it's like, that's not fair.
1: Agreed.
0: Monty said, agreed. Whoever you want, you could pick first, and I'll pick someone at a similar level.
1: Okay.
0: Wow, he's really talking confident,
1: dude,
0: Peach.
1: Not Monty, he feels strong about his FIFA game. Monty, if you had to compare your FIFA skill to a team in this tournament right now, who what would you say your team is? Because if you're Spain or France, then I'm a little worried. But if you're, like, you know, Morocco, then I feel like I can hold my own, so... I wonder what.

0: Monty, you never know. Sometimes Monty said, I'm the U.S. Wow.
1: Okay, that's fair. And you know what? I'm about the same. So I'm putting the draw on Monty and I's match at about plus 150, and I think we got a hell of a banger.
0: I would destroy both of you guys. Really?
1: You're good.
0: I was a lunatic when I was even recently, even like before when I was living with my two best friends,
1: mm-hmm.
0: me and my best friend, we would play FIFA till ungodly hours on certain nights. Oh, it was bad.
1: Dude, Croatia.
0: Yeah, Croatia nearly just ripped one in on a volley. But, like if you ever play online, you know, you start in like division 10, you work your way up to division 1. Like we would go, like we would win division 1, like win the league, like over and over and over again. So I don't want to be arrogant, but if that doesn't tell you what kind of quality of player you're going up against, like you guys can play it out for second and third place, and then, you know, when you want to get find out who your daddy is, you play me.
1: that's what it sounds like. Monty and I, you know, we're the USA-Belgium game, and then we're just, you know, vying for the right to lose to Spain is what I'm hearing pretty much. So we'll see. No, but Pat, this Portugal-Croatia game, holy smokes, is it good. When I get a text from my dad telling me that this Portugal-Croatia is some game, you know we got a good ones on our hand. So he is enjoying it for sure, and I agree with him. This game, the back-and-forth action is just – I mean, we both bet the draw, so we're obviously rooting for that. And we both got Croatia to advance, so we're rooting for that as well. But how can you not want extra time and penalty kicks in this game? Because it is just so good, man. So good.
0: Nearly another goal there for Croatia. Another chance that could have been a goal as well. Portugal has been getting picked apart on these diagonal crosses to the back of the box. Like their backside coverage has been terrible. Croatia, that's how they scored the first one. Matanovic just had a great opportunity there as well. And yeah, they're going short on the corner kicks, because why not? Like, why? You don't even need to take a set piece. Like, get Portugal moving and then hit them with a cross to the back post. That seems to be their best chance. Here's another question. So does Luka Modric play the whole game if this goes into extra time? And same thing with Ronaldo. You know, Modric is 40. Ronaldo is 41. Can both of these guys, even though they're the legends, they're the leaders of this team, can both these guys play 120 minutes if that's how long this game goes?
1: It's a good question. My question back to you would be, if they get subbed out, can they participate in penalties? Do you know?
0: No.
1: So I think you got to keep them in. I mean, they're the captains of both of their teams. They're arguably their country's greatest players ever. Look, I get it with the age and the amount of minutes, like you said, but I think their value for what they could be in penalties, I think you probably got to keep them out there. So I'm going to say they both stay in a hypothetical 120. What about you?
0: I would think Modric comes out. Ronaldo, even at 41, you know, he can kind of, he doesn't really help on defense anyway, so he can really not have, you know, really not help on defense and kind of just stay forward so he could stay in the game. I would think Modric comes out. He's a center midfielder, so, I mean, he's going box to box. I don't think he's got 120 minutes in him, if I had to guess, you know.
1: Yeah,
0: so,
1: that's fair.
0: Let me see. Where did Modric play? I forget where he, off the top of my head. Oh, he played at AC Milan this year. This is his first year since Real Madrid. And let's see, he played 34 games. I wish there was a way to find out his average minutes in like the next 5 seconds, but I don't know if I can. I don't know how many average minutes he played.
1: Where's Modric playing these days? Do you have any idea? The club team?
0: That's what I was just saying. This was his first year off of Real Madrid. He played for AC Milan in Italy.
1: Mm-hmm. Milan, okay. Yeah, I mean, what a player he's been. So, and again, I mean, he's had a lot of success in these knockout tournaments with Croatia. They made the World Cup final 8 years ago. They are always a tough out. This bottom half of the region, I know everybody just kind of expects Argentina to advance out of their little quarter, but the winner of this game is going to be tricky. Colombia is going to be tricky if they can get past Ghana. So on paper, it might not look like Argentina has too much trouble, but I kind of think they're a little fraudulent, Pat, if I'm going to be honest with you. I just think their group
0: was saying that.
1: I just think their group was really bad, man. Really bad. And

0: outside of Messi, there just was not, there just wasn't a lot of offense there. So I'll be interested to see what they look like when they step up in competition.
1: All right, 310-840-4910. We got to grab a break. By the way, Peyton in Westwood One Studios says in our show chat, can you move the goalie in Chell penalty shots? Yes, you can. You can control him because I used to doing it.
0: Correct, you can.
1: 310-840-4910. When we come back, we'll get you caught up on this wild game. 2-1 Croatia if it's not offside. But it looks like he is going to be offside.
0: Oh, thank God.
1: Another goal ruled out.
0: Thank God.
1: Sucic got through on a one-on-one and beat the keeper, and he grabbed the ball and put it in his shirt, and Ruben Dias from Portugal tried to slap it out of his shirt. They nearly got into a fight, and then he's offsides. And we'll see Pat, if it I stands, think... but this is a good time to take a break because they're going to check it no matter what. As it stands, it doesn't stand. It's a goal ruled off for offsides. It's still 1-1. 80th minute. We'll get you caught up when we come back. And we, I promise, I've been teasing it for two segments. I promise we will get you some of the under-the-radar free agency moves that are going to make a big difference this year. I'm Pat Boyle. He's PJ Glasser. This is BetMGM Tonight on Westwood One Sports.
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0: 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BetMGM Tonight continues now.
1: All right, welcome on back. 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I'm Pat Boyle. He's PJ Glasser. Phone number to join the show is 310-840-4910. That's 310-840-4910. Update time, 87th minute. It's still 1-1 between Portugal and Croatia. What a wild second half this has been. Croatia scored. Perisic in the 54th minute. Ronaldo scored. It was ruled offsides. Then after a VAR review, a couple minutes later, Portugal got a penalty after a Croatia defender tackled somebody from Portugal on a corner kick in the box. Ronaldo scores the penalty. We've had a bunch of chances since. Couple goals ruled off for offside. Ronaldo just got subbed out. We were just talking about that before the break, PJ. Ronaldo is out. Neves came in for him. Modric, unless I missed it, he's still in. But I would imagine if this goes to extra time, he's going to make a quick exit. And we are only about 7 minutes, eight minutes or so from extra time. Oh, boy, this would be, I think we need penalties. I think this game deserves penalties.
2: It absolutely does. And it would give us more game to watch during the show, which would just be fabulous, too. So hopefully it does go to penalties. We get this draw home. But, yeah, you're right, Pat. I don't think there's going to be too much extra time as long as you don't have anything crazy over the next 3 minutes. You're probably looking at 4 or 5 minutes, I would think, of extra time. Not like the 10 that we got with the U.S. yesterday. I don't think I've ever seen a 10 before in extra time.
1: There was one tournament. I don't know if it was the Euros or if it was the last World Cup where they were basically like FIFA was like, we're going to count. Oh, Croatia nearly just scored again. Oh, oh my God. How did that miss?
2: This is why I hedged. I hedged with over 2.5 goals.
1: Another dangerous cross that Portugal has struggled to deal with all game, and the header goes begging wide. Oh, how do you miss that?
2: Dude, this game. I love this game.
1: Past the post.
2: This game is so good. Oh, my
1: inch
2: God.
1: Inch past the post.
2: The energy in that stadium right now must be unbelievable. Because both teams are getting chances. It's like, if your team's defending, you're just holding your breath. It's crazy. I can't remember the last time I've seen a game like this wide open with two teams just back and forth, all these high danger chances. And not only this, Pat, all these chances, and it's only 1-1 at the end of the day. I mean, it's crazy.
1: Yeah. What were we just saying? Oh, yeah, the extra time. No, I think there's going to be more because, remember, they had the VAR check for the penalty. We had a couple of VAR checks for offsides, and you have the hydration break. I think we're looking at 8 minutes. I think this is going to be a lengthy one.

0: And I remember the last World Cup. It was either the last World Cup or it was Euros 2021, which was supposed to be 2020, and then COVID happened, so they played it in 2021 and still called it 2020, where FIFA was like, we're going to count like every second that where the play is stopped. And like the first, like for the group stage, you had like 9 minutes was like the average. You had a couple 11-minute, 12-minute stoppage times. And I think by the time they got to the knockout stage, they were like, we're scrapping this. This was such a bad idea because, like, you would think off the top of your head, yeah, more stoppage time, the better. And it's like, no, like, there's a, like, soccer is better than every other sport in this one way, PJ. It is 2 hours basically no matter what. It is essentially a two-hour game no matter what. Yeah, 10 minutes. There you go. You got a lengthy amount of stoppage time here. Ten minutes. I thought it was going to be eight. It's even longer than that. Oh, these 10 minutes are going to be agonizing for both sides here.
1: I mean, so, it's bad enough. I had to survive this as a fan last night for the U.S. Now I got to survive this as a better. It's almost worse.
0: You're right.
1: I mean, this is brutal. 10 minutes. Oh, my goodness.
0: Monty says what I think a lot of probably fellow American sports fans say about soccer. Why don't they just stop the clock? Stoppage time is so dumb. I don't know. You'd have to ask the creators of soccer. I don't know.
1: I mean, it's a fair point. I agree. I guess to make themselves a little different, I have no idea. But definitely is interesting.
0: I think it's probably because, PJ, there are so many stoppages where it's a quick restart. And so look, if we do it in every other sport, we do it in basketball under a minute, the ball goes in the hoop, the clock stops immediately. Football under 2 minutes, or you get out of bounds, the clock stops immediately. I guess you probably could find a way to do that in soccer. Any little foul, quick stop of the whistle, but like there are so many times where it's a quick foul, but then teams just quickly restart the game. You don't need to wait for everybody to get set up and move back. A dangerous free kick, sure. A corner kick, sure. But little fouls, the ball goes out for a throw-in. Like it's the play is restarted usually very quickly. That's my only guess. And again, whoever created the game of soccer hundreds of years ago, they were like, no, we're not going to stop the clock. Let me actually quickly Google that, PJ. Why
1: you should?
0: Why does soccer not?
1: That is interesting. The other thing that bothers me too, Pat, is that the ref on the field is the only guy that knows really how much time's left, and he controls when the game ends. I almost wish that when they got to stoppage time, they'd put a countdown clock on the big screen, and then you can stop and start that stoppage time. You know what I mean? Like to me, I get it's part of like the not knowing and like they give you that last chance of attack to try and score a goal. But even when I was growing up playing, you know, rec soccer and stuff, I was always just like the ref was like 3 minutes, 2 minutes. And I'm like, but like, what does that mean? I don't know exactly. Is it 2 minutes and 20 seconds? Is it, you know? So. I don't know what that means, 2 minutes.
0: And then I know a lot of people get angry then because then you get into stoppage time and then there's stoppages within stoppage time if there's an injury. And then it's right. Like, all right, now you're basically like you're taking an educated guess as to how much time it has to come off the clock or how much extra time you have to add on top of that. And then it's right. Just like, yeah, no, so I get it.
1: Senegal game. Pat, that Senegal game yesterday, remember? It went to like the 132nd minute because that guy was laying on the ground. So,
0: well, PJ, I think we got a Portugal goal here. Wait, no, there it is. Portugal just scored in the 94th minute.
2: No, no.
0: Unbelievable. We got another stoppage time goal, and it comes courtesy of Portugal. And they lead it 2-1 in the 94th minute. There's 6 minutes left to go in the game. When we come back, we'll see if Croatia can find a miracle answer. Otherwise, Ronaldo and Portugal are coming through. This is BetMGM tonight on Westwood One Sports.
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0: Here's a look at your forecast. A heat advisory begins at 9 p.m. tomorrow night and continues until 8 p.m. Saturday night. Lows dip down to about 75 tonight under partly cloudy skies. Slight chance for storms tomorrow. Daytime highs approaching 91. Sunshine mixed with clouds at times. Chance of thunderstorms tomorrow night. Lows dip down to about 72. Partly cloudy skies. I'm staff meteorologist Derek Height. Currently, it's 88 degrees.
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0: back to BetMGM tonight here on Westwood One Sports. I'm Pat Boyle, the glass man's woman tonight. 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Talking text line to join the show is 310-840-4910. 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We are witnessing the final moments of this Portugal-Croatia game here in the World Cup. It has been electric. This has been, hands down, one of the best three games of the entire tournament so far. Portugal with a goal in the 94th minute, just as we were going to our last commercial break. They whipped in a cross, something that Croatia was doing to Portugal all game and hurting them with. And it's Portugal who gets the goal from Gonçalo Ramos, who came in as a sub in the 63rd minute for Rafa. And the assist goes to Rafa Leão. Just a header. He was double. He was double teamed, double marked, and he still just found a way to get his head on it and put it in the perfect spot. And now they are in the 101st minute. Make it the 102nd minute. There was only supposed to be 10 minutes of stoppage time, but with the goal coming in stoppage time, PJ, you got to think. You got maybe this is probably it here. Portugal nearly just scored again, and so is that going to be it? Is that going to be the final whistle? Or does Croatia have one final opportunity here? Either way, Peach, this has been an incredible game from basically start to finish.
1: So good, man. So good. I just, you know, we both bet the draw. So for our wallets, we want that. But as a fan, you just see one extra time in this game because both teams are evenly matched. The up and down is so fun to watch. And we've just had so many opportunities for goals. It's amazing this game is only 2-1. It's a shame somebody's got to go home, but you're right. Easily one of the top three matches so far of the tournament. Just been terrific.
0: Croatia rips a shot, but it's right at Diogo Costa, and he makes an easy save. Surely that's got to be it. Now, I mean, they're letting him play still. We're into the 13th minute of stoppage time. And the ref is saying, play on. Croatia's going to have one more Hail Mary attempt here to get this thing forward. They got to get the ball forward, though. They are wasting time. You don't have time to be passing it around at the back here. Can Croatia find the equalizer? They've got one final opportunity. Ball's into the box. They score.
1: No way. They did. Oh, my God. You guys are ahead of me. There's no way.
0: Unbelievable!
1: Just please tell me there's no offside. Oh my God, they did score.
0: He is not offsides. They're going to check. I think maybe you check to see if it was a handball or anything. We were only supposed to have 10 minutes. 13th minute of stoppage time, the 103rd minute, and Croatia has tied the game at 2.
1: Pat,
0: this might be recency bias, PJ, but I've been watching soccer for a long time. This is the greatest World Cup I've ever seen. I hate expansion. I hate that they expanded to 48 teams and around to 32. I can't hate it right now. This is the greatest World Cup I've ever seen. Every game you get carnage at the end. You get last-minute winners. You get unbelievable moments. And Croatia has just delivered another one, and we're going to extra time.
1: Pat, I don't know who we have to talk to at Odyssey, but I want to do a show in Croatia if we can make that happen, because I just, God bless this country. What a comeback. Unbelievable. I can't believe it. The draw is going to get home, most likely. The over 2.5, we're going to hit it all. This game, like you said, and the best part, Pat, about this game is that we're going to get another 30 minutes at least.
0: Wait, hold on, Peach.
1: No.
0: Hold on,
1: no.
0: PJ. They're checking the goal. I don't know what for.
1: No. Oh, no. Don't do it to me.
0: Who's offside? No.

0: again, if I and I pretty sure I played soccer in high school. If I know the rules, if that goes off a Portugal defender's head, it shouldn't be offsides. Because it wasn't like you were in an offside position and your teammate played it to you. If it went off of a Croatia player's head, and then, you know, that's the touch, and then it goes to the guy who then crossed it into the middle for the goal, then yes, it would have been offsides. But, I mean, again, I got the volume down here, so I'm not sure. But they keep showing the replay, and they keep stopping it as it looks like it deflected off of a Croatia player's head, and then onto the guy who then crossed it into the middle. And if that's the case, he's offside, and it is offside, and the goal is taken off the board.
1: Oh,
0: we thought we had two goals in stoppage time. We thought we had a goal in the 13th minute of stoppage time for Croatia to tie the game and send it to extra time, and it gets taken off the board. And I don't know if they've got any miracles left after that, PJ. I think Portugal's going to win this game.
1: Oh my God, that I feel for Croatia. Oh my God, is that brutal? That is so tough, man. Wow, this might be the greatest. This might be the wildest soccer game I think I've ever seen in my life. Crazy.
0: So my phone's lighting up right now with all my friends are texting, and my one friend is saying, did that not go off of the Portugal player? How is that offsides? I'm not sure. I know the rule. I mean, obviously, if it went off of a Croatia player's head before it got to Mario Pasalic, who then passed it to Vardiol for the goal, Pasalic was in an offsides position, but it should only be offside if it went off of a fellow Croatia player's head first. They whipped in a cross. It goes off the Croatia player's head. Then, yes, it would be offside. If it deflects off a Portugal player only, then it shouldn't be offside.
1: Yeah, but,
0: either way.
1: You know, it's like in football. I mean, if it's inconclusive, you just keep it as is. It does look like it knocks off the Croatia guy, but I don't know if you can say that with 100% certainty. Oh, God. I mean, just like this game is so good. Let the boys play 30 more. I mean, come on. Plus, we need the draw. That's really why. Oh, Pat. Pat.
0: I'm gutted.
1: Pat. That one's in the Hall of Fame, my friend. That one is going right to the Hall of Fame of bad beats. Holy smokes.
0: I mean, so this is probably, they're showing a replay now. It's probably the best view you're going to get. I mean, it's so tough to tell.
1: I know. You just like it. The Croatia guy probably does touch it. You can't with like 100% certainty. Man. Oh, to decide somebody's World Cup fate off of that. Oh, my God. That is.
0: And they're still playing. And Monty said in the show chat, how is the game just not over now? I don't know. We're now into the ninth. Now, again, you basically the stoppage that we just had for the VAR check doesn't count. But like, I mean, either way, that you got to blow the whistle almost immediately after play restarts, and they're still playing. No, there it goes. There's the final whistle. It's over.
1: Yeah,
0: Portugal wins 2-1.
1: There's no way they got a second one at them. Oh, Pat, what could have been? Could have told the grandkids about that one. That would have been an all-timer. Unfortunate.
0: Oh, that is gutting. That is absolutely gutting. So Portugal's going to go through on a very controversial decision to wave off the Croatia goal in the 106th minute, the 16th minute of stoppage time, or the 13th minute of stoppage time. And instead, Ronaldo is through for at least one more World Cup game, a game in which he scored his first ever knockout stage goal in the World Cup. And how about this for a date on Monday, PJ? We've got USA-Belgium, but the appetizer for that will be Portugal versus Spain.
1: Oh, yeah. I mean, how's that for a round of 16 game? Pat, we might have to play the game again. I know we don't have all the round of 16 matchups yet, but of the ones we have right now, outside of France and Paraguay, all these games, Spain-Portugal, USA-Belgium, Brazil-Norway, Mexico, England, and Azteca. I mean,

0: Oh my goodness. Canada, Morocco.
1: What do you mean we have to play what game again?
0: Where we got to rank them, like 1 through 5. What's our favorite?
1: Oh, yeah. Oh, for sure. Yeah, we will.
0: Round of 16 games. Because
1: you're with me on Monday?
0: Yeah. Yep. Correct.
1: But it starts on Saturday. So, yeah, we'll do it before the show ends tomorrow.
0: Mm-hmm. All right. Sounds good. Sounds good. Wow.
1: Oh, well, man. I don't want to do the show anymore after that. We should be getting extra time. That's brutal. So Monty is also saying, I think the announcers just said because the Portugal defender didn't touch it intentionally, it is still offsides. I don't remember that rule. Jeez. I always thought if your guy's in an offside position, but your fellow teammate doesn't get the last touch before that, then it's not offsides. But I guess, I mean, how do you know if it was touched intentionally or not? I mean, they're going for the ball. I mean, how would it be unintentional? Portugal is trying to head the ball away, and they end up it goes off the guy's back and bounces right to Croatia, and then crosses it into the middle for a goal. Jeez, and seeing these guys cry too, like that's...
0: Oh, man. You know how long of a plane ride that's going to be home? That's going to be back home for all those guys, the fans. Oh, dude. So tough. I feel for those guys. Oh, man.
1: Brutal.
0: Brutal. I really, really, really hope, Pat, that the U.S. does not experience something like that. I really hope.
1: Oh, that would if it happens to your team, it makes it a million times worse.
0: Oh, man.
1: I feel like any time, again, I root outside of Team USA. Like, I love Italy. You know, it's as somebody that's half Irish, half Italian. Ireland is almost always stunk. But Italy won the World Cup in 2006, won the Euros in 2021. I don't think I've ever witnessed an Italy loss that was just straight up ripped your soul out of your chest like that. Normally, when Italy has lost, it's been like a slow burn and you feel it coming. Like, I remember the Euro final against Spain in 2012, I think it was. They got destroyed 4-0, like, never were in the game. You know, I think it was the World Cup in 2010. Then they make it out of the group stage. They basically trailed Uruguay the whole time. And then, you know, that one did come down to the last few minutes. But it's like they needed to win the game and they end up losing the game. I don't think I've ever witnessed what just happened to Croatia. That is, I mean, the pure elation that we felt, PJ, let alone what the fans must have felt for all of 90 seconds, 2 minutes. And then it just gets ripped away from you. That is so cruel. I mean, we know about it. And, you know, the NFL, we see that all the time. Touchdowns get taken off the board.
0: Yep.
1: But, like, for a game where there's 2-3, at most 4 goals, at most. Most games, you know, 1-1 or 2-1. So, in a 2-hour game where there are three scores, one of them gets taken away. It stinks.
0: Yeah, football's really the only other sport, Pat, where, I mean, you can be going absolutely ballistic and then your heart can just be ripped out by a penalty that you don't see on TV. You know, like in football, I'm so weary of it now. And I see a running back break a 70-yard touchdown and he's just got green grass in front of him. There's always a little part of me like, please no flags, please no flags, you know? And now I'm learning in soccer, it's like, you can't, every time there's a goal, it's like, please no offside. But we were just so caught up in the moment. That was unbelievable. First of all, the fact that the game lasted that long into the 103rd minute, and then they got that chance, the Portugal guy kicked it in his own net. Unbelievable, man. Unbelievable. That hurts,
1: good.
0: But it'll be cool to see Portugal versus Spain.
1: Yeah. All right. Good time to decompress. We will pivot off of soccer. I know me and PJ have been going nuts watching this game. We appreciate you guys listening to us talk about it and stick with us. 310-840-4910. We are going to pivot off of soccer because we do have to talk about some of the under-the-radar NBA free agency moves that have gone down here in the last couple of days and ones that will make big dividends once the season begins. We'll rank our favorite under

0: East. 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
1: Welcome on back. BetMGM Tonight, Westwood One Sports. I'm Pat Boyle. He's PJ Glasser. The phone number to join the show is 310-840-4910. Again, that's 310-840-4910. Paige, I mean, what a game.
2: What a game. Man,
1: I can't get over it. Portugal wins 2-1. Goalless first half, but plenty of action. Second half, Croatia scores. Then Ronaldo scores. It's ruled off for offsides. Then Portugal get a penalty after a VAR check. Ronaldo scores on that to make it 1-1. Portugal then scores in the 94th minute after there were several near chances for goals. One goal for Croatia gets ruled offsides. Couple of shots off the post. And so then Portugal scores in the 94th minute to go up 2-1. And in the 13th minute of extra time, Croatia scores to tie the game. Bedlam, absolute frenzy, and they rule it off after a lengthy, controversial VAR check because of offsides. And Portugal wins 2-1. They play Spain in the round of 16. The winner of that game plays the winner of USA versus Belgium in the quarterfinals. Gutted. Absolutely gutted. All right, PJ, you want to talk about NBA free agency?
2: Yeah, let's do it.
1: So obviously the big blockbuster trades, the LaMelo Ball trade to the Minnesota Timberwolves for Naz Reid and some picks was the big one. Giannis was the biggest probably of them all, even though we knew it was coming. And then yesterday we get absolutely blindsided with what I think is one of the dumbest trades I've ever seen, Jaylen Brown going to the Sixers. There's been plenty of good normal time free agency moves here. So, PJ, I don't know. We can ping pong this back and forth at one another. But, like, I'll start us off here. Along with getting Jaylen Brown, I really like the Sixers getting Anthony Simons on a two-year deal. I think this is a guy that when he was growing up in Portland, when he was with the Blazers, I thought Anthony Simons was going to be, like, a perennial all-star. Like, I thought he was a 20 to 25-point-per-game kind of guy. And he was about to take over. He was like Portland star once Dame left. And then they traded him to the Celtics. And then he spent time with the Celtics and the Chicago Bulls last season. And now he's with the Sixers on a two-year deal. Like, Anthony Simons is coming off your bench after Jaylen Brown and Tyrese Maxey. And this guy is a microwave. He can heat it up and score 20, 25 points. He averaged 14 points per game last year. I know he's streaky. I know he kind of hasn't fully matured and realized his potential. But, I mean, again, you're asking him to be like the fifth or sixth scoring option here. I think this is a really good, solid deal for Philly to give him some real good depth off the bench.
2: No, I agree with you. I think that's a nice piece to their rotation as well to go along with the Jaylen Brown trade. Simons, I think it's going to be a good mix. Nick Nurse has always had a good track record with guards, and they got a lot of good ones. We were talking with Broads, too, about getting LeBaron Filon from the draft. I like that pick a lot for them. I thought that was really good value. So, good move there. Another one I liked, I thought Kelly Oubre going to Indiana was a good one, man. Just seems like he's going to be the perfect pacer, fit them well, guy that can shoot the three, defend, hard nose, tough. I just think he's kind of that culture that they've built with Halliburton, another flexible wing that can guard multiple positions. That was an under-the-radar deal, 2 years, $17 million, that I liked a lot. So I think he's going to fit in well with Indiana and what they do.
1: Yep, and I was always somebody –

0: when Kelly Oubre was a free agent 2 years ago. I'm not mistaken, because I remember doing a show on WFA. Like, I want the Knicks to sign this guy because you hate him if he's not on your team, but you love him if he is. And I think at the time he was with Charlotte, because I remember he spent a year with Warriors. And then I was like that's where he kind of started. I mean, again, this is a guy that has scored 19 points per game in a season before when he was with Phoenix. And he went to Golden State, and he played like a pretty meaningful role for them on the bench. And I think that was the year they won the title. No, it was the year. So he was there for the year before they won a title. And then he went to Charlotte, so he just missed out. But he finished seventh in the Sixth Man of the Year award voting in 2022 with the Hornets. And then he scores 20 points per game the next year for the Hornets. And that summer was when I was like, I want the Knicks to get him. Sixers had signed him. He's been with Philly for the last 3 years. And I hated him when the Knicks played him this past postseason because he tried to get under the skin of Brunson, and he's kind of a bit of a bleephouser, if you will. But like, the guy can shoot, the guy can score, decent rebounder for being a wing. So yeah, I like that move as well for Indiana. Speaking of wings, speaking of veterans, feels like the Spurs kind of got Tobias Harris on a steal. No, PJ, 2 years, $31 million. Tobias Harris, like, and again, Tobias Harris was the second option for Detroit this past postseason and had the best postseason of his life. He had like 9 straight games with 20-plus points and then naturally fizzled out at the end of that series against Cleveland. But for like, Tobias Harris was on a heater this playoffs. And now, yeah, again, he's what, the fifth option, the fourth option for the Spurs? And he's going to be coming off the bench, 2 years, $31 million? That kind of seems like a steal for the Long Islander.
1: Totally agree with you. And we all know the Spurs, they got to get older. They got to get a mix of veterans now to go with that young core so they can learn how to get over the top, win the finals when they go up against teams like the Knicks again that have all that experience, have been together for a number of years. I think Harris is a great pickup. So I'm with you. And Harris is just one of those guys, like, he'll thrive in a smaller market. And he'll thrive when he doesn't have to be one of the main options and a team isn't paying him $180 million. So he's going to mesh in nicely. The Spurs brought in Harrison Barnes a couple years ago to fill the role that I think Harris is going to do very well for them. So that's a good call, too. I think that's a nice pickup. Marcus Smart going to the Rockets, Pat, thought that was a good one as well. When Luka was hurt in the playoffs and Austin Reeve was hurt early on for LA in the postseason and they ended up getting by Houston, thought Smart was really good in that series. Former Defensive Player of the Year, we know he's good on that side of the floor, but he's streaky offensively. He can give you some good things, and he's just one of those guys, like, you know, every night Marcus Smart is giving you effort. You know, at the bare minimum, he's showing up and he's giving you that. And for a Houston team that, you know, tough end of the postseason, a lot of expectations for them. They make the move to go out and get Durant. They suffer some injuries along the way. But now you got a veteran backcourt there with Van Fleet and Smart to go along with some of the young players that you have on that team as well. I like that Marcus Smart deal, and only get him for 2 years, $13 million, I thought was a good deal.
0: Yeah, you needed the injury insurance as well for Fred Van Vliet. I mean, coming off the torn ACL, it's not like he's coming off a torn Achilles. He should be fine. But, like, we saw the Houston offense this past postseason without Van Vliet, like, having to try to run it through Thompson and then having, what's his name, coming off the bench. I'm blanking on his name.
1: Reed Sheppard.
0: Yeah, Reed Sheppard coming off the bench. Like, they didn't have a point guard. You know, and a lot of right. The times it would be. My God, dude, I'm terrible with the names right now. The big Turkish center. He's an all-star. Şengün. I kept wanting to call him Asar because I'm thinking of Asar Thompson. And I was thinking of a Men Thompson earlier. Yeah, they have Alperen Şengün running point center. And but their offensive efficiency in the fourth quarter was dreadful. So yeah, you get Van Vliet coming back off injury and you have some injury insurance and you got another longtime veteran point guard to take care of the Rock with Marcus Smart. I do like that move for Houston. I agree. That's a good point out by you. The Bulls, I mean, I don't know if they're going to be good. I don't know if they're going to be they may be a borderline playing team again this year, PJ, but at least they're trying. Norman Powell going to Chicago, 2 year, $45 million deal. He averaged 22 points per game this past year with the Heat. Like, he was their second leading scorer. You know, He was an all-star this past season. So.

0: He's averaged nearly 22 points per game over the last 2 years as well. I mean, this guy is perennially one of the best players coming off the bench for a championship team. You add him to Chicago, you know, again, not ever really known for his defense, but Norm Powell, like, you need buckets. He'll get you buckets. You know, again, guy finished fourth in the sixth man of the year voting back-to-back years when he was with the Clips, and he was always coming off the bench, dropping buckets for them. You know, in his time when he started his career with Toronto, he's a certified bucket getter. And I think the Chicago Bulls might have the worst defense in the league, PJ, but they also might have a top five offense this year.
1: Yeah, they're going to be a fun watch for sure. And now they got Splitter coaching them as well. I talked about Marcus Smart, the other Lakers guard, Luke Kennard, who is now on the Phoenix Suns. I thought that was a solid move by Phoenix there to get the sharpshooter. I mean, Pat, look, again, another guy who had to step up for the Lakers this postseason with the injuries. And game one against Houston, he drops 27 in that game where he shoots five for five from three. Then he backed it up with 23 points in game two. He had 14 points in game four. And then against OKC, he had double-digit games in two of the four games in that series. So there's something there with Kennard, and I think given the opportunity to play a majority of minutes, he could be a guy that maybe averages like 12 to 13 points a game for you. He's not going to be a superstar or anything like that, but that could be a quality pickup for the Phoenix Suns, who had a nice season this past year and are looking for guys to build around with Devin Booker. And again, just like the Marcus Smart deal, 2 years and 13 mil. So nice little under the radar move, I thought, for Phoenix.
0: All right, I'm going to hit you with two more, and then whatever else you want to get in, feel free. But one quick one, Bogdan Bogdanović. This is a very, very minor move because he couldn't stay healthy at all last year with the Clippers, but he also went to Houston. And that was the other thing. Can they get three-point shooters? You know, this is a guy that when he's healthy, he is. He's a great three-point shooter. And here's a little stat for you. Bogdanović, for his career, 38% from deep on an average of 6.3 three-point attempts per game. That's the 22nd highest average for attempts in NBA history. And he is a career 38% shooter from deep. So the guy knows how to make buckets. The guy knows how to hit the tray ball. And that Houston team, I don't know. I'll have to try to get over my hatred for KD to really objectively analyze them. But, they made some good moves. They brought in some really good vets. A team that 2 years ago, we were like, oh, they're young. They're not ready to win yet when they lost to the Warriors. This year it was, maybe you had the excuse built in for Fred VanVleet, but like there's no excuses now next year. So you got KD coming back. You got a healthy VanVleet, and now you've added some vets. The Rockets should be a good squad. They should be competing for a top four seed in the West. And then the other move I'm going to give you is one of the first moves of free agency as we're trying to figure out how good the Miami Heat will be and the pieces that they're going to slot in around Giannis, that they had to give up Hawkes and they had to give up Hero. And, you know, Norman Powell just left for Chicago. They bring in Tim Hardaway Jr., who, I don't know, I've never been in love with Tim Hardaway Jr.'s game, PJ, but he did finish third in the sixth man of the year voting. And his deal with the Heat is 1 year for $6.5 million. I mean, for a guy that averaged 13.5 points per game for the Nuggets and finished third in the sixth man of the year voting, that is super cheap. And so that's like, again, I'm not in love with Tim Hardaway Jr.'s game. I don't think he's as great as he finished in the sixth man of the year voting, but I mean, he's obviously made a name for himself and, you know, as a guy that comes off the bench and hits threes and is a good 3-and-D guy. So 1 year for $6.5 million, just in terms of the contract itself, that's a win for the Heat.
1: No doubt. I think both of those are good calls for sure. Yeah, I mean, look, it's been an insane offseason. As we know, the Jaylen Brown trade yesterday was crazy. Giannis has been moved. Kawhi, we're waiting to see where LeBron goes. But I think as we've highlighted, there have been some moves made by some of these other teams, some of these non-contending teams that we have both really liked. And we got a couple more guys that are still waiting to see their homes, you know, Rui, and we'll wait to see what happens with Durin and James Harden, even though I think we expect him to come back to Cleveland. It's going to be interesting, though. The Lakers offseason is an interesting one, Pat. I mean, they're not tearing it down because they still got Luka and Reeves there to build around, but they're definitely wheeling and dealing, going with, you know, bringing in Kessler and bringing in Quentin Grimes and bringing in Colin Sexton.

0: Mamush Kalishvili, Ayton's returns, but then you get rid of LeBron, you get rid of Marcus Smart, you get rid of Luke Kennard. So that's a team that is definitely making a ton of changes. They're transitioning to totally making this Luka's team. And, you know, Pelinka, it's a big year for him because he's making a bunch of decisions. It's kind of low-key like what David Stearns had to go deal with this past year with the Mets, you know, where you're this big brand, you got this money, but you better make sure the moves that you make are the right one. So we'll see.
1: 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So make sure you stay tuned. Don't go anywhere. I'm Pat Boyle. He's PJ Glasser. 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
1: Sports. I'm Pat Boyle. He's PJ Glasser. The phone number to join the show, 310-840-4910. That's 310-840-4910. We got hot or cold coming up at the top of the hour. We'll get you updated on some baseball scores as well in a little bit, but let's do some blind rankings. PJ, have you ever done blind rankings on this show?
2: Believe I have. Yeah, I think one time before.
1: All right, sweet. So you know what it's about. Let's get producer Brandon Combs in the mix here. Combs, break it down again for us here really quickly before we get going. And then Monty, our VP, will get the board up on the screen if you're watching on Twitter or YouTube or Twitch, and we'll get going with it.
3: Yes, sir. So blind rankings, basically, I'm just going to give you guys a list here of different categories. So we'll do a couple of these because I got a couple of different things. And you guys are just going to rank them blindly. I'm going to give you five names, and then you will put them in order where you think that they should land on your list. So do you guys want to go with a sports-related item first, or do you want to go with the with a 4th of July-related item first?
1: Let's do the 4th of July.
2: I'm good with that.
1: Yep.
3: All right. Let's go.
1: And Combs, you forgot to mention to the people listening at home and watching at home that, you know, it's you got to try to judge how good you think the things after what you're giving us will be. So if you put something at number one and then you get something that's a clear cut number one after, you're screwed. Your rankings are going to stink.
3: Yes. That's the fun of doing blind rankings is seeing how bad your rankings are after you put them in. PJ found that out last week. I got him twice last week.
2: Oh, yeah, you did. You did. He sure did. That's true.
3: All right.
2: Yep.
3: We're going to go with top five 4th of July barbecue foods. These are foods most common, the five most commonly eaten foods at a 4th of July barbecue.
1: Hey,
3: first one, corn on the cob. PJ, where would you put corn on the cob?
2: I do like corn on the cob. Not something I have often, but when I do, I always enjoy it. But since you said these are the top five most common, I feel like we got some pretty good things coming. So I'll put that at 4 for me.
3: And number
1: four. And I'm going dead last. I do not care for corn on the cob. The corn gets stuck in your teeth. It is, I'll put it very nicely here. We don't digest corn all that well. And so it's not something I enjoy seeing.

0: the next morning. So corn on the cob, don't care for it. Give me number five, dead last for me.
1: All right. Let's go with this next one. Baked beans. Where would you put the baked beans, Pat?
0: I had a feeling you were going to give out baked beans. And I don't mind. I've actually grown to somewhat appreciate baked beans. I mean, they go really, really well. Maybe it's because I think something completely unrelated to the 4th of July barbecue. But like, if you ever go to an English or an Irish pub and you get an English or an Irish breakfast, I think actually, mm-hmm. I think one might not have baked beans. I think a full Irish breakfast comes with the baked beans, and like doing the baked beans and the eggs and like the pork sausage, like that is, I think that's what got me on to beans. I used to hate beans. Now I like them, and they're good for you. The more you eat, the more you fart. The more you fart, the better you feel. Have Sweet baked beans in every meal. Give me baked meal. Beans at number mm-hmm. three. I think that's a number three for me. That's right in the wow. middle.
1: Wow.
2: Yeah, I'm going dead last on the baked beans. I don't hate what? Them. Like, I would have them, you know, if I saw them at a barbecue for sure. I would grab the corn on the cob first, though, for sure. And let's be real. Mm-hmm. I want to do the people around me a solid. I got gas in my last name, so the last thing that people need is for me having baked beans. You know, it's just a bad combo. So we'll put that at five, and we'll go corn on the cob at four.
1: You guys are crazy. Yeah, I see baked beans. Plus, I make a really good homemade baked beans. If I see baked beans, I put them on the plate first, because then I take, like, you know, all the other foods and I slide them into the baked beans, so they all have like the juice from the baked beans on. Oh, yeah. Smart. Baked beans. Baked beans would have been my number one. All right.
2: Wow.
1: Let's go with the next one.
2: One.
1: Yeah. Woo. Oh, I love a good baked beans. Yeah. All right. Let's go with the next one here. Let's go with the potato salad. Potato salad. PJ, where would you rank it?
2: We're going three. I also do like a good potato salad. Something again that I don't have too often. 4th of July would be one of the cases, but I got no problem with putting potato salad ahead of corn on the cob and baked beans. I really like my list so far. Mm-hmm. Of those three, that would be my favorite side. So I'll go potato salad.
0: Now here's the thing. You get a really good potato salad, it's number two worthy. You get a really bad potato salad, it can ruin the entire plate. It ruins the integrity of the plate. And I've had some bad potato salad. I think we probably all have.
2: It's a good take.
0: So on average, it's a nice addition. It's a solid addition, but it's still, it can't go in the top two for me. And I have baked beans at three, and I have corn on the cob five. So I think this slots in nicely for me. Potato salad at number four.
1: Okay. All right. Yeah. Potato salad would be my last one. If there was a six, I would put it at six out of five. I cannot stand potato salad. All right. Let's go with the next one. It's a combination on this one. The hamburger and hot dogs. The hamburgers and hot dogs. Where are you putting the hamburgers and hot dogs on your list? One or two? You guys both only have one and two available.
2: Who's going first?
0: You want to go first, PJ? Do you want me to go?
1: Yeah, this is Pat's turn to go first, by the way.
0: I'm not gonna wait, and then Combs gives us I don't know, a freaking sauerkraut, some weird thing.
2: Yeah.
0: So I'm gonna put hamburger and hot dogs at one. That's your meat and potatoes. You know, not metaphorically speaking. I mean, literally speaking, it is your meat. It's not your potatoes. Potato salad is four for me. But the hamburger and the hot dog is what you go to a barbecue for. In the off chance Combs throws out ribs or chicken or steak or some crazy, really good stuff, then so be it. But 90% of the barbecues you go to, the biggest and the most filling thing on your plate is that burger or the dog. It's got to be number one.
2: 1,000%. It's just... it's synonymous with the 4th of July. You're barbecuing, you're having burgers and dogs, you're out on the deck, you're at the beach, the pool, whatever it may be. And I love hamburgers and hot dogs like most people. So I too, like Pat, am worried that what we saved as number two is going to be something really terrible. I'm hoping it's like apple pie or some kind of dessert. But we'll go with burgers and hot dogs at number one for me as well.
1: It is not. I went off of the list. I just looked up top five most common foods.

0: at a 4th of July barbecue. So you guys both at number two have barbecue ribs. Barbecue ribs is your number two.
1: I
2: to be honest, yeah, I think I nailed my list. I think I nailed my list spot on, because ribs are good, but again, like, give me a good burger and give me a good dog, and unless you get an elite cook or elite grillsman or grillswoman, like, ribs are ribs. You know, I've had them before. They're a nice change of pace, but the burgers and the dogs are what you come for. So, yeah, Peach, I like my list as well. I love it.
0: 100%. I think you guys both have potato salad way too high. Both of you.
1: Oh, see, I
0: like other than that, salad. I like both.
2: I mean,
0: of
2: I despise corn on the cob. So that's why I have it at four.
1: For the record, I would have all these sides. I mean, I would have everything on this plate. This is a delicious plate. If my 4th of July could be all five of these things, I'm a happy man. So, like all five choices, and I'm pleased with the order I put them in as well.
0: All right. You guys want to do one more quick one?
1: Yeah.
2: Oh, yeah.
0: All right. Here we go. We're going to go with the this one's baseball related. I'm going to give you five names, and then I'll tell you what they have in common at the end. First name. Nick Kurtz, 1 through 5.
1: Oh,
2: jeez,
1: man. I mean,
2: I'll go first.
1: Yeah.
0: Go ahead, Pat.
2: Yeah, this could be A's. This could be rookie of the years. Jeez. All right, I'm gonna give Nick Kurtz. I'm gonna put him in the four hole.
1: It's exactly where I was going as well. I'll put Kurtz at four.
0: All right, Otto Lopez of the Marlins.
1: I'll go five for him.
2: Yeah, I'm going to go five as well. I think this is probably All-Stars, first-time All-Stars for this year. So, Otto Lopez, nice player, underrated player because he plays for Miami. He's got a .336 average,
0: stop
2: but number five.
0: Trying to figure out what it is. This is why I hate playing these games with you. I was trying to figure out what it is. Just wait. Next
2: how could
0: name.
2: I not?
0: Pete Crow Armstrong.
2: Oof. I think I got to put PCA at number one. I got to give him the love that Combs knows he deserves. I got to put PCA at number one.
1: Two for me, for PCA.
0: Okay. And Dylan Dingler, catcher for the Tigers.
1: Yeah, I got to go three for Dingler. Don't love it, but I'll put him at three.
2: Yeah, so we both did Kurtz and Otto Lopez at 4 and 5, right, PJ? Yeah, so I'm going. Same exact thing as you. I'll go Dylan Dingler at 3. Although you have PCA at 2, I have him at 1. So this is PJ's 1, and it's my 2. Go ahead, Combs, give it to us.
0: James Wood of the Nationals.
1: Absolutely love that. We'll take it. We'll absolutely take it. Give me James Wood at 1, baby. Heck yeah!
0: And what these names have in common before we go to break? These guys were all not named All-Star starters.
1: Hmm. Okay.
2: Wow, that's crazy.
1: Yeah, I'd move Kurtz up to 3. I'd have Otto 4.
2: We got to go, Peach. Mm-hmm. We got to go. We're going to go to hot or cold when we come back. Good list, Combs. Good job. This has been MGM Tonight on Westwood One Sports.
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0: Here's a look at your forecast. A heat advisory begins at 9 p.m. tomorrow night and continues until 8 p.m. Saturday night. Partly cloudy tonight with a slight chance for storms. Lows dip down to about 74. Sunshine mixed with clouds at times again tomorrow. Slight chance for storms. Temperatures reach up to 91. Lows around 72 tomorrow night. Chance for storms. I'm staff meteorologist Derek Height. Right now, 84.
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on Westwood One Sports. I'm Pat Boyle. He's PJ Glasser filling in for Brad Evans. 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You could watch the show live on YouTube. 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

0: 75 and hundreds of local affiliates throughout North America. Final hour of the show. You know how we do. Phone lines are open for you. 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It's 310-840-4910. You could call, you could text. 310-840-4910. Been a great show so far. We opened up the program by talking about Team USA's win last night over Bosnia and Herzegovina. 2-0. Fobaligan, a goal in the right before halftime. Then the controversial red card. He will not be available to play in the round of 16 game on Monday against Belgium. Did you think that red card was BS? Also, did you watch the game? Because it had a record-setting 24.5 million people, and it peaked at nearly 32 million viewers. So I cannot wait to see what Monday's viewership numbers look like. But Malik Tillman with an unbelievable free kick goal to seal it as the USA was sweating, playing with 10 men. And now the USA is on to play Belgium. How confident are you that the USA beats Belgium on Monday? You can join the show on that, 310-840-4910. I had a great time talking to Gary Washburn of the Boston Globe on the Jaylen Brown trade. And on the flip side, on the Sixers side of things, Hunter Brody, a.k.a. Brodes, from WIP in Philadelphia. So in case you missed either of those interviews, you can go back and check them out on the Odyssey app or make sure that you download the BetMGM Tonight podcast wherever you get your podcast. But, Peej, it's the final hour of the show, brother. We've got an Algeria-Switzerland game not starting for an hour. So until then, I figured we have a little uninterrupted hot or cold. Let's get producer Brandon Combs back in the mix. Combs, what's going on, brother? Your Cubbies had a day off. You can't extinguish how hot the team is, though.
1: Yeah, look, I hope they stay hot. You got the stinking, dirty Cardinals this weekend, so hopefully they stay hot and find a way to put them away and get them out of the wild card race. That would be fantastic. Let's just win three more.
0: Fourth of July weekend, Combs. You going to Wrigley at all this weekend?
1: I am not. I'm actually working a couple of baseball games this weekend, doing some play-by-play for the Chicago Dogs. So,
2: nice. Whoa!
1: Yeah.
2: What's their slogan that they say or something? You told me about that one time.
1: Hashtag no ketchup.
2: Hashtag no ketchup. Okay.
1: Yeah. I like you don't put ketchup on a hot dog, Peej. What kind of
0: you
1: animal
0: do.
1: Are you?
0: I mean,
1: yeah, no, you don't.
0: Do.
1: Yeah, no, you
2: definitely
1: don't.
2: Do.
1: No.
2: You definitely
1: do. No.
2: No?
1: No?
2: No? Okay. No. We're just going to have to agree to disagree on that one.
0: I hope the Chicago Dogs lose every game for the rest of their existence.
2: Would you put mustard on your hot dog?
1: Yes.
2: Wow.
1: It's the only condiment you need.
2: People.
0: Yeah, snob. Man. He's a snob, PJ.
2: Wow. Wow. Brando.
1: Hey, you come to Chicago. Go ahead and try to put ketchup on your hot dog. Watch and see. Wow. Have you ever heard of what a curb stomp is?
2: Curb stomp? Is it what? Yeah, I have. I was like, is there another meaning?
0: Oh, man.
1: All right. Are you guys ready to do some hot or cold?
0: Yes, sir.
2: I am.
1: All right. Let's do it. The AL Central will be the best race down the stretch in Major League Baseball. Hot or cold, PJ?
2: I'm going to go cold just because the AL West is looking like it's going to be pretty damn good, too. Right now, you got four teams within three games of each other. The Rangers and Mariners are tied atop the division. Houston, two games back. And the A's are three games back. And three of the four, at some point within the last month, have had a share of the division lead. So this thing, I think, is coming down to the wire. A lot of people agree that Seattle on paper is the best team, but Houston's starting to get rolling here in the last month or so. Texas has played a lot better, and the A's are just a very, very streaky team. So Seattle should win the division, but just because you got three other teams that are right there, whereas in the AL Central, it just really feels like it's going to come down to the White Sox and the Guardians. And even though that race might take the full 162, I think the fact that just, you know, by math, four is more than two, you're likely to get a better race in the West than you will the Central. So I'll say AL West, and I'll go cold on that being the best race.
0: I have to agree with PJ. As much as I'd love to give some love to the NL East here, the Phillies clawed themselves all the way back. They're only three back of Atlanta. Miami, I mean, do we realistically give them a shot to have a chance at the division? Probably not, but they're only six back. They're above 500, and so are the Nats. The Nats are 7 back, and all 4 of those teams

0: Now, look, I'm not ready to say that any of these divisions are going to be the best. I mean, obviously, the NL West is going to be decided by the Dodgers are going to win it by 110 games or something like that. It's going to be insane. But I think every other division in baseball has the possibility of being decided by five or less games between the top two teams. Like, I really do. And when you look at the reason why I said the AL Central is because you look at the White Sox and the Guardians, both of those two teams are teams that are capable of falling back to the pack. And you can see Detroit and you can see Minnesota making a run. You could see a spot in September where maybe there's four teams within a game of one another vying for this division. So that's why I think it could be the AL Central, but I think every division in baseball minus the National League West is a division that could be decided by five or less games. All right, let's go to the next one. Spain will beat France if they face each other in the semifinals. Hot or cold, Pat?
1: Hot. Hot. I picked Spain to win the World Cup when me and PJ did our brackets last week. Which, by the way, let's see, did we both have Portugal? I had Portugal over Croatia. PJ, you had Croatia over Portugal. I got a point on you there. You had France. You had the Netherlands. I think that's where I got you as well. I had Morocco.
2: Mm-hmm.
1: And,
2: I did have Paraguay, that, though. I had Paraguay upset.
1: Well, we got those are like the free squares. We gave ourselves those because those results had already happened.
2: I was like, wow, good for me. That was
1: I took Paraguay. How about that? Look at me. I was like, I did?
2: Not
1: cool.
2: Not to toot my own horn. I think I'm perfect so far in the knockout round. I had Morocco. I had France. I had Portugal, Spain, USA, Belgium, and Norway, and Mexico, and England. I'm perfect so far, baby.
1: Damn.
2: I might have a perfect bracket.
1: Time to bet Algeria, everyone listening. Pat's got Switzerland. Time to bet Algeria.
2: That's right.
1: Yep, bet Algeria.
2: There you go. That's the kiss of death right there. No, yeah, so I think I picked Spain to win the World Cup, and I think everybody's jumping on the France bandwagon right now, and not without a reason. Like, they look like, speaking of bandwagon, they look like a wagon. They scored three goals or more every single game. They have Mbappe. They have Dembele, who scored a first-half hat trick. You know, like, Michael Olise could be the best player on a lot of these teams, and he's like the fourth or fifth best player on France. And so, yeah, they are very, very dangerous. I just think Spain has kind of flown under the radar. They have not given up a goal yet in this tournament. They had the auspicious start when they tied Cape Verde. So they haven't given up a goal yet. They waxed Austria today. It was the easiest 3-0 win you could have. And so I think they're going to beat Portugal. And I think then they're going to, no offense, they'll either beat USA or Belgium. And then we'll get the semifinal date between them and France. And I think France will be the favorite because they are the aesthetically more pleasing team. But Spain's got a defense built to win a World Cup, and I think they're going to be that's going to be the reason why they win that game. So, hot. Spain's going to knock out France.
1: You know, Brandon, I'm glad you asked this question because I was actually thinking about this today. I'm going to say cold because, as Pat highlighted, he's got Spain to win it all. I got France to win it all, which means they have to win that game, and I still think they're the best team, and they look like the best team. But I was thinking back to this last calendar year of sports. And when there have been semifinal matchups that people have considered the de facto championship game, right? The consensus team that I think most people would have picked in that semifinal game have actually gone on to lose. So you think about when the Seahawks played the Rams and we were all calling the NFC championship essentially the Super Bowl. I would say a lot of people liked the Rams in that game. Seattle ended up winning. When OKC played the Spurs and we all thought the Western Conference final was essentially the NBA finals. Well, most people picked OKC. San Antonio ended up winning. And then in the Final Four, we all looked at UConn, Illinois, Arizona, Michigan, and we're like, oh, that Arizona-Michigan game is going to be the national championship. And I think a lot of people probably liked Arizona in that game. Michigan ended up winning. So I found it very interesting that in these three scenarios we've gotten with these semifinals where they felt like actual finals, probably the team that more people thought would win has actually lost. And what makes me nervous is if Spain plays France, I think more people are going to

0: like France in that game. So if it ends up being like an England, you know, Colombia semifinal or something like that, Mexico, Argentina, whatever it may be, that's the only thing that's kind of making me nervous. Cause I was thinking about that today and I'm like, you know, France is the heavy favorite. They look so good, but Spain kind of looks good today against Austria. And after that first game, they've kind of gotten rolling. And just the way that in some of these other sports, those semifinal games have played out, I like France to win it and I'm sticking with it, but part of me is kind of thinking that Spain might win that game. So I'll say cold for now, but I just, I think that's pretty interesting.
1: Yeah. I'm going to bow out of this one because the only name that any of you guys said that I knew was Mbappe. and to be honest with you, I have no clue who's better between Spain or France. So I'll bow out of this one. I'll let you guys just hash it out. Whoever wins, I'm rooting for PJ, but, you know, we'll see. All right. Let's go to the next one. Nick
2: Kurtz.
1: You're
2: an asswipe.
1: Nick Kurtz, PCA, and James Wood are the reason why fans should not be voting for All-Stars. Hot or cold, PJ?
0: Brandon, I know you feel very strongly about this topic. I really do not. All-Star games are exhibitions. They're supposed to be fun. They're trying to get the fans as involved as they can. And this is the way that they can do that. I would like there to be like a certain parameter that if a player meets statistics throughout the year, if he has 18 plus home runs and is batting 300, like automatically you go to the All-Star game, maybe some of that. But the idea that, you know, fans shouldn't be voting on All-Star, I just don't think is great for the game. I think it's good that fans want to root on their favorite players, their favorite teams, try to get them in. It is unfortunate that, again, you're going to have some really good players that probably aren't going to make it to Philadelphia, but I'm going to go cold on this because fans have been voting in All-Star games for a while across a bunch of sports. I think it's a good way for them to get involved. And it is unfortunate that some players, especially if they're on small market teams or they're having great seasons, but they're just not on national games and people really don't know of them, if they're not a casual fan, that they get left out. But I think you have to let the fans continue to vote.
3: Yeah, I agree with PJ. So I'm going to go cold according to Combs's prompt. Now, here's the thing. PCA should be an All-Star. And I know I give you a lot of crap, Combs, but I know you've been pumping up your boy and you've put his numbers and everything next to the guys on the National League outfield list. And, you know, he's had a better season than just about all of them. You know, he's had a better season than Brandon Marsh, Soto, Michael Harris, Andy Pages, Ronald Acuna, Teoscar Hernandez. So, yes, I would agree that PCA should be an All-Star. When it comes to Nick Kurtz, probably not. You know, he has not been better than Ben Rice, and he's not better than Vladdy. Now, I mean, let me put their numbers here side by side in real time. Vladdy on the season, hitting .267. Okay. All right, never mind. I stand corrected. I didn't realize how poor of a season Vladdy was having. Yeah. All right. Maybe you got a point. Yeah. And James Wood should be an All-Star. I don't want to get rid of the fan voting, though. So, yeah, I mean, like PJ, I don't really get incensed. But, like, yeah, the most deserving guy should be the All-Star. It's not so much just a popularity contest. And most of the time, the popularity contests are the household names. Vladdy is a household name. He's not having a good season. You're right. He shouldn't be an All-Star. So after all that, I guess I'll pull a Combs. I'm going to bow out here.
1: First of all, no, because you're a coward with your take. I don't want to take away fan vote. No, take away these morons' right to vote for the All-Star, because that's what they are. They are morons. And it's not just about PCA. It's not just about Nick Kurtz. The American League finalist for catcher is Alejandro Kirk. Alejandro Kirk has played 36 games this season, has a .212 batting average, 2 home runs, and 7 RBIs. 7 RBIs. His OPS is 6.0.

0: 7. And he's the finalist. Fans are stupid. Fans do not know the game. Fans do not understand. You just got an entire country in Canada that is voting for Canadian players. Fans should not be voting for All-Stars. All-Stars, because not only is it, yes, sure, is it an exhibition game? Absolutely. Is it fun to watch? Absolutely. I love the Home Run Derby every single year. But this goes on their record. 5-time All-Star, 6-time All-Star, when you're talking about Hall of Fame voting, right? This stuff matters to the players. These stats matters to the players. You're going to take away the opportunity for somebody that deserves to be in the All-Star game for Alejandro Kirk? You've got to be kidding me. You've got to be kidding me. It is a joke. Fans are stupid and should not be voting for All-Stars. It should be other players. It should be writers. It should be all of that. Should not be fans. Absolutely. It needs to end, and it should have ended 20 years ago.
1: I think baseball is a little different of a sport than all the others, though, because every team is guaranteed one player to represent. Obviously, in the instance of Kirk, like, he should never be considered with the season that he's having and the fact he's only played 36 games. But it's like, and I know somebody on the Rockies this year, I mean, is having a terrific year, you know, and sometimes, like, really bad teams have players that are really doing well. But, you know, baseball, I think, is a little different than some of the others because there are so many players that play in it. Every team has to have one guy that is represented. And again, as Pat was saying, too, like, I do think they should find some common ground where you let fans vote, but, you know, players also have to meet a certain standard to be considered an All-Star. It's not just like open season and you can vote for anybody. That's where I definitely disagree with it a little bit. But Brandon, as much as you love baseball, and I get you think the fans are stupid, but like, it is good for the game, you know, to have people involved, to have them voting, to have them watching, to have them try to see their favorite players.
0: It's good for who in the game? It's good because for who? We're going to watch Alejandro Kirk at the All-Star game? I was wrong, by the way. I looked at the wrong set. It's not 36 games. That's his projected games that he's going to play this year. He's played 19 games, by the way. He's had 66 at-bats. Like, we're gonna watch him in the All-Star game, but we're not going to see guys like PCA and Nick Kurtz and James Wood? This is why the All-Star game should not be voted on by fans. And it's not, is this good for you when we turn on the game on All-Star weekend and we're watching the game? Would you rather watch Alejandro Kirk taking that bat than watch PCA or James Wood taking that bat? Who's it good for? It's not good for anybody.
1: That's fair.
2: He makes a good point, PJ. As much as I do think that fan voting is good for baseball, it's good for the game. You do get a lot of not even just stupid fans. You just get, like you said, you get a lot of Blue Jays fans that are all from Canada that are just going to vote right for Canadian players, are going to vote for Blue Jays players no matter what. And you got a whole country behind them. Alejandro Kirk should not be an All-Star. I didn't even realize that.
1: There's no arguing for that. I mean, I can't argue anything.
2: That's bad.
1: That is bad. That's bad. Like that shouldn't even just be, again, like there should only be a certain amount of players that you can vote for. And to be transparent with you, Brandon, I didn't realize that like you can kind of vote for like any player. I just thought like each team had a certain amount of players that were in like the discussion, consideration for being an All-Star. I mean, if you've only played less than 20 games, like that's crazy. You shouldn't be voting, you know, be able to vote for a guy like that.
0: How about Ronald Acuña Jr. being a finalist for All-Star outfielder? He's hurt. He can't even play in the game.
2: Well, yeah, but then you will have a reserve.
1: Correct.
0: Yeah, but I mean, come on. What are we talking? We're voting guys who can't play. We're voting guys who are hurt, who haven't put up numbers.
2: Well, Acuña only got hurt, what, a couple weeks ago? So it's like, you're supposed to not count the votes from April, May, in the beginning of June?
0: They don't start the voting until June. Voting doesn't open until June. Yeah.
2: I stand corrected. Again.

0: All right, the more we go through this, the more I just I'm completely switching sides over to Combs.
1: I kind of agree. Yeah, he came ready for this one. He threw that in there, and I'm like, you know what? When the fans vote, it's kind of cool. You know, I did it when I was a kid, but when Alejandro Kirk's getting votes, it's really tough to stay with your argument. That's pretty bad. That's pretty bad.
0: I feel like the scene from Old School when Will Ferrell like blacks out and like gives the perfect answer, and the bald guy that looks like Professor Xavier from X-Men just goes, "That was absolutely perfect. We have nothing." That's what I feel like after Combs just went on his Brandon, excursion there.
1: Bow of the head to you. Yeah, that was well done.
0: All right, we'll take a break.
1: Go ahead. No, you're good.
0: Yeah, we'll take a break. We can come back. We can do some more hot or cold. We can talk a little Wimbledon. PJ, I might have some Wimbledon picks for tomorrow. You know, it's funny, by the way, I gave two underdogs yesterday. One won, the other doesn't. Combs has the nerve to tell me that I owe him $20. It's my fault that you parlayed them together. 310-840-4910. I'm Pat Boyle. He's PJ Glasser, producer Brandon Combs, Monty, Peyton. Everybody's in the mix. 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
1: Welcome all back. BetMGM Tonight, Westwood One Sports. I'm Pat Boyle. He's PJ Glasser. The phone number to join the show is 310-840-4910. That's 310-840-4910. PJ, Wimbledon has not been it's not been the French Open. I'll say that. There has not been a ton of upsets. That's for damn sure. But what there has been is there's been a couple of dudes turning back the mother bleeping clock. Because today on the men's side, you had Matteo Berrettini, former Wimbledon finalist, lost to Djokovic, I believe, in 2021. I think that was the first year after COVID. He knocked out Artur Fils today, who's number 20 in the world, and it was on grass. I mean, like, it really shouldn't have been that big of a upset, and I guess it wasn't, but he was the underdog. Beats him in four. And then Grigor Dimitrov, the man that has been through hell and back with injuries, countless injuries. I mean, there was one point last year, he was up 2-0 on Sinner. He was going to knock Sinner out of Wimbledon. Like, he was tooling him around the court. He was schooling him. And he tears his pec, and he up 2-0. That was it. Had to retire from the match. Sinner wins because of the injury. That was the fourth, if not fifth, straight Grand Slam tournament that he had to retire from with an injury, and he missed the second half of last year. And so my dude was ranked outside the top 100. He played Menchik today, guy that just went to the semifinals of the French Open. He's 20 years old. He's top 15 in the world. Dimitrov beats him. And so the unks of tennis turning back the clock. I thought that was probably the biggest story of the day. That and your guy Taylor Fritz dusting fellow American Patrick Kipson in straight sets. So Fritz looking good and looking really good for you. You had him at 11-1, and I think he is now 10-1.
2: I'm seeing some eights out there.
1: Oh, wow. All right, you're seeing some eights. All right, good. Yeah, he is the fourth best odds right now on the board. And the fact that Shelton's out of the way, he owns Zverev, especially in the last 3 years. So that would be his semifinal opponent if they both get there. He gets to the final. I mean, you know, again, probably wouldn't beat Sinner. Maybe Sinner falls. I don't know if he would beat Djokovic either because Djokovic absolutely owns him. I think he's 0-13 against Djokovic. But look. Wow. Sometimes all you just need him to do is get there, and you know who knows what would happen. But Fritz is looking good for you.
2: Did you ever watch the movie Little Giants, Pat?
1: Oh yeah, of course. Annexation of Puerto Rico.
2: That's one of my favorites. You know, he can beat you. Novak can beat him 99 times out of 100, but it just takes.

0: one time. That's it. Just yeah. Once. Just
1: need once. And honestly, at 39, it's like, again, I mean, how many more chances is he going to get?
0: Mm-hmm.
1: I think that's what you're rooting for. If I'm you, PJ, you're rooting for Djokovic to get to the final and hoping that his age is not going to be on his side, despite all the unbeatable experience that he has in Grand Slam finals. I think if Fritz plays Sinner in the Wimbledon final, he's going to get smoked, or you know, maybe he wins a set. So
0: I would agree. How did Sinner look in his second match after struggling in the first one?
1: It was tight. He definitely did not look his best. And they mentioned on the broadcast, Caroline Wozniacki, who obviously used to be a former Grand Slam champion, she said that she saw him outside of the like the locker room. And he was like, she was like, hey, like, how you doing? And he was like, oh, you know, my forehand's a little shaky. And I was like, they were like laughing about it on the broadcast. They were like, for him to tell her that, and then she ran and told all of us, and now like the whole world knows that he's not feeling great about his forehand. He goes, you know, they're like, Caroline, I don't think he'll be saying anything to you anytime soon. He might be giving you the cold shoulder. But, I mean, look, either way, he still won in straight sets. He beat Nuno Borges, guy that's, you know, in the top 50 and at times has been inside the top 30. Solid player, has had a decent grass season. Sinner, you know, struggled to dominate. But he still won in three. Won, I think it was 7-6, 7-6, 6-4. So he's going to play tomorrow against an American, Jenson Brooksby. Brooksby had been terrible this season until the grass season. You know, so until like the last 3 weeks here. Now all of a sudden he's playing really well. He's getting wins. But I just don't see how he stands in Sinner's way. You know, the Brooksby's game, it's built on variation. It's built on creativity. He doesn't have a lot of power. He doesn't have a big serve. So like, he's not getting a ton of free points. You need somebody at least on the, not a big server isn't necessarily going to beat Sinner, but you need a guy that can pop some aces and get some free points on the serve. Brooksby's not going to get that. And so they're going to rally 80% of the time, and Sinner's going to win the majority of those. So it's going to be, I think it's going to be his most convincing win yet. You know, if I had to guess, you know, whatever the game spread is, if it's like 8.5, 7.5, I think he might win like 6-1, 6-3, 6-2. I think it might get ugly. So Sinner is not peaking yet, but just because of the nature of this matchup, I think he might crush Brooksby. And then people are going to be like, all right, Sinner looks good. Sinner's back. Like, he's going to get to the semifinals. And if he plays Djokovic, maybe Joker can beat him like he did at the Australian Open. But yeah, his first two matches, we know he went 5 in the first round. In the last round, he won in straight sets, but it wasn't easy. So for now, he has not looked that great.
0: Yes, Sinner, his the game spread is 8.5 against Brooksby.
1: I'll probably grab it. Probably throw a little something on it. You know, again, you get a
0: 6-3, 6-3, 6-3, and we're a winner.
1: Yeah. Well, and more likely, you probably will get a 6-1 set, even though it is on grass. Again, Brooksby does not have a big serve, and so you get two breaks pretty easily if he is not winning a majority, winning, you know, his fair share of the baseline rallies. And he, like I said, he's played a lot better lately since grass started, but still doesn't have like the peak form that you would want going into this match. So I think you probably get a 6-1 set, and that probably gets you over the line right there. So yeah, I'll probably be back in Sinner, but I do like some underdogs for tomorrow without a doubt, mainly because I don't necessarily love the matches overall. And so I was like, you know, screw it. Take a couple of dogs here. I think Joel Fonseca, the teenage sensation, I think he could be in some trouble tomorrow. He's playing Roman Safwilin, the guy that knocked out Rublev in the first round, and then he won another 5-setter last round. You worry about his physical condition. You know, grass, the matches aren't as long as clay, but still, you play back-to-back 5-set matches, and he also had to come through qualifying. In his last round in qualifying, they play like it's a normal match, you know, best of 5, and he played a 5-setter there. So he's played 3 straight 5-set matches in the span of 6 days. That gives me some pause, but again, it is on grass. He is a vet. His body should be fine. He had some injuries that he was dealing with last year. He's been healthy. He's been good. And when this guy's on, like, he knocked out Rublev in the first round. He can knock out a top 20 player, and Fonseca's game is not

0: strongest on grass. You know, again, he has had some nice results. He's getting there, but he's still young. So South Whelan at almost plus 250, I think, is a decent one. And then the other one that I like is Hubie Hurkacz, who is a grass court player. Knocked Federer out of Wimbledon and Federer's final Wimbledon back in 2021. He's been to the semifinals here. If he's serving well, he could beat anybody, almost anybody. And he's playing Tommy Paul, American. Tommy's had a very average season for his standards, and he's been vulnerable at the Grand Slam tournaments. He hasn't made it past the third round, I think, in five out of the last six Grand Slam tournaments. So I don't think this should be Tommy Paul more than minus 200, which is what it is. And so if Hurkacz is serving well, fine margins, I think he can absolutely win it if he wins the tie breaks that we'll probably see in this match tomorrow. So Hurkacz plus 160 and Seth Whelan nearly plus 250, two dogs that I like tomorrow for Wimbledon.
1: I like that. There's some good matches. I'm looking at July 4th. Kaboli and Hatchinoff's going to be good. Tiafo and Bublik's going to be good. Dimitrov, who you mentioned, is going to play Berrettini on the 4th as well. So, yeah, like you said, I mean, I like some of those underdogs that you gave out, but July 4th, it looks like we got some really good matches on the men's side, which should be pretty interesting. Yeah, that Tommy Paul Hurkacz match, I think I might take the total games on that at 40.5. That kind of feels like could go five sets to me. I think that could be a long one.
0: Fritz, your guy Fritz is playing Lorenzo Sonego, the Italian, who again, when he's on, he can beat people in the top 20. Rarely does he bring that, though. He just played a five-setter today. I think that's it. Fritz is like minus 800, so obviously he's a big favorite. He should win. So I feel good about your pick for Fritz. And then on the women's side, I'm just looking at the futures market here. I would be looking to go against Sabalenka. You know, she's never really been that great on grass. Rybakina's won this tournament tomorrow. She's won this tournament before. Elena Rybakina plus 500. I would not pick Swiatek. I know Iga won it last year. I think she got a very favorable draw and did not have to beat a ton of great players. Pegula is a decent number for me at 9-1.
1: Yeah, it's she's got pre-tournament.
0: Yeah, and she's had such an easy draw, dude. I mean, she's playing, no offense, she's playing terrible players. And she's going to play Busas Monero next round, who, again, is not a good player. And if she wins that, she'll either play Alexandrova or Iva Jovic. Alexandrova is a good veteran. She has not looked entirely convincing to me so far. Jess should get to the quarterfinals, where she would play Coco. That would be tough. But, I mean, Coco Gauff is not a grass court player. I think Jess would beat her if they played
1: the other day.
0: Yeah, she nearly lost to Solana Sierra, who is, again, a very mid player. And I'm trying to be respectful.
1: Yeah, so, Rybakina, that might be the play, man. They call her Robot Kina, don't they? Because she just shows no emotion.
0: Yes. Yeah, literally. She is emotionless.
2: I love it.
0: I'm looking at her. She plays Elise Mertens. Good player. Past her prime at this point. She should win that. Uskova would be the most likely opponent the round after that. She should win. Amanda Anisimova, who got to the final last year and then got double bageled by Iga Świątek. Yeah. She's going to play Maddie Keys, though. Grand Slam champion Maddie Keys.
1: And she's
0: won
1: the
0: Australian Open this year. Beat Sabalenka. That's a brutal match for both of those. The fact that they got to play each other. So
1: yeah,
0: I would assume the winner of that probably gets through to play Rybakina. So yeah, honestly, I wouldn't take Sabalenka. I wouldn't take Iga Świątek. I would take anybody else but those. If you're looking at who do you think is going to win it on the women's side now that we are nearly halfway through the tournament.
1: I like it. Oh, it's so
0: all
1: good.
0: Right, 3-1-0
1: in the morning and World Cup at night.
0: Oh yeah. Mm-hmm. There you go. I mean, dude, that's it. Like, how do you beat the dog days of summer? If you're not a diehard baseball fan, like I know Monty and Combs are, they're probably watching 16 different baseball games a day. How do guys like us beat a PJ? Wimbledon in the morning, as you said, World Cup at night. That's it, beautiful. Baby. 3-1-0, 8-4-0, 49-10 is

0: the number to join. We'll finish up on the other side. Any final calls, final texts, get them in now. 310-840-4910. I'm Pat Boyle. He's PJ Glasser. 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
1: Alrighty, welcome on back. 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I'm Pat Boyle, he's PJ Glasser. Phone number to join, last chance to get in on the phones. You could call, you could text, 310-840-4910. Again, that's 310-840-4910. PJ, I am seeing, by the way, I hate bringing it up because I don't care. But now I just saw something on Twitter right in front of me. And I think this got community notes or whatever you would call it on Twitter anyway. But the initial post from New York Post, the initial post from the New York Post says NYPD was seen securing Madison Square Garden for the Taylor Swift and Travis Kelce wedding. Were you aware that that's happening tomorrow night at MSG?
2: I was aware. Yep. I saw some videos that they're setting up for it outside. So it's funny, Alex Gold, who does the show on Saturdays here, BetMGM Game Day on Westwood One Sports, is based in Kansas City. And I asked if they were sending anybody from the station down in New York City to do like a Guillermo type thing, like he does for Kimmel, where he just stands outside the arena, you know, and sees how many celebrities he could spot and just have some fun with them and talk. And he said, no, nobody's doing that, but I'm sure there's going to be plenty that try, Pat. There will be plenty that try. There's no doubt about it. But yes, well, where they're getting married tomorrow.
1: It's funny that you said it, because when I think about it, I think of, what is it, Mr. Deeds, right? Adam Sandler, when he was going to propose to Babe Bennett and in the garden, and it was just the two of them. Now, that's a proposal. This is an actual wedding. So it's like, how many that was empty when Adam Sandler was going to propose. How many people are showing up to this wedding? Like, are they maxing this bitch out at 20,000 people? Or are they only having a select, I don't know, like 500 people attending this thing? And are they getting married on the court? I'm very intrigued and also very annoyed by this.
2: Yeah, it's all good questions. I would think they're going to get married somewhere private, with immediate family, close friends, have a quiet, quick little ceremony. And then I would think the reception, the party, is going to be at MSG. I could totally be wrong, but that's kind of what I'm thinking. But yeah, we'll get photos and headlines, and people that were there will post things and talk about it. So it'll be interesting to see. My question is, who does is there any Taylor Swift music that plays at Taylor Swift's wedding? There has to be, right?
1: I mean, I would imagine you're as rich and famous as she is. You probably become an egomaniac if you weren't one before that. So yeah, I mean, if I'm Taylor Swift, I'm playing my music at my wedding.
2: I would think so. I mean, you got plenty of songs to choose from. That'd be great wedding songs. So I'm thinking so.
1: You think Kelce like loves Taylor Swift as much as he loves himself?
2: Probably not. I'm gonna say.
1: I think do you think they love each other genuinely as much as two people who are getting married should? Like, you're asking if there's gonna be Taylor Swift music. Like, are they then gonna play Kelce like a Kelce highlight reel at the reception?
2: I don't think they're gonna do that. No, I don't. I don't think so. We obviously only see what, you know, happens on social media, what he says at podcasts, how they interact at his games or her concerts and all those sorts of things. But I think it's pretty genuine. So I actually think they're going to make it, Pat. I really do. There are plenty of people that think they're going to get a divorce, and they certainly could when he retires from football. And that's a big adjustment for a lot of

0: athletes. You got all that free time. Who knows what will end up happening? But I think they're going to make it. So what about you?
1: I mean, I guess probably. I don't know. I mean, if they made it this far. But then again, I feel like Jennifer Lopez and Ben Affleck never should have broken up, and they did. And they've been together. I feel like they got back together like two or three. How many times they've been back together? So yeah, I don't know. There are some couples where you're like, there is other celebrity couples where I'm like, damn, like those people are meant for each other. And then they get divorced. Taylor Swift and Travis Kelce never have looked like they're meant for each other. So it's like, I don't know. Like, we all thought it was a ploy at first, didn't we? Are we being honest?
0: Yeah, that's fair. Oh man. Who would be the person, if you were invited to that wedding, who would be the person that you would most want to run into, you think? Would you want to see Brunson?
1: Is Brunson going to be there?
0: I think he is. I thought I saw that they're inviting the whole Knicks starting five. I don't know if that's true, but wow. I saw that. Yeah. Mm-hmm.
1: Easily, it's Brunson then. Without a doubt, it's Brunson.
0: Over Judge, over, you know, Eli. I mean,
1: Aaron Judge has not brought me a title.
0: That's fair.
1: Jalen Brunson has.
0: Okay. So what about like Jeter or, you know?
1: I've also been in the locker room when I did one of the Yankee post games last year. I was in the locker room when Judge walked through. And it was like, so I did see him in person. Yeah. Almost got a chance to talk to him. And then somebody had their Johnson out. And I was like, oh, all right. I guess I'm not walking in that direction.
0: Yeah, I've
1: like I was like on my way to like go approach him, and like again, it's like my first thing. Like, you want to play cool, but I was like, hey, Aaron, I'm doing the post game. Like, you know, just wanted to ask you a question, just so I can get some notes. And I went to go walk over there, and just bang, dong, hanging right out. I was like, oh, okay, guess I'm turning right back around.
0: There you go. What's the play in Switzerland, Algeria? You're perfect in your round of 32 games so far. Are we taking Switzerland? Are we riding the wave, or is it time to fade?
1: I kind of feel like we're due for a boring game, PJ. I think maybe 1-0, but like not like a ton of creative chances. But then again, Algeria has been a part of some wild games. So yeah. I don't know. All right. Yep. We're out of time. We'll see how it goes. But PJ, can't wait for a Friday night with you tomorrow. We'll do the list. We'll have fun. We'll get ready for the 4th of July. We'll have World Cup games. We'll have Wimbledon. We'll have baseball. Let's go. Thanks to PJ Glasser. Thanks to producer Brandon Combs. Thanks to VP Monty. Thanks to Peyton at Westwood One Studios. Thanks to Chloe Pratt, Max Sheedy, Zach Kroll, and everybody else. I'm Pat Boyle. We'll see you at 6 p.m. Eastern tomorrow right here. BetMGM tonight.
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0: Here's a look at your forecast. A heat advisory begins at 9 p.m. tomorrow night and continues until 8 p.m. Saturday night. Partly cloudy tonight with a slight chance for storms. Lows dip down to about 74. Sunshine mixed with clouds at times again tomorrow. Slight chance for storms. Temperatures reach up to 91. Lows around 72 tomorrow night. Chance for storms. I'm staff meteorologist Derek Height. Right now, it's 82 degrees.
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0: Seconds, 20 years.
2: Let it roll.
0: Can I go where you go?
2: Despite the zoo that's being constructed inside Madison Square Garden for this weekend, the New York Post is reporting Taylor Swift and Travis Kelce privately got married today. So we congratulate the lovers as we transition to the biggest star in sports that is currently looking for a new partnership himself. The latest on LeBron James Watch 2026 is that a day after landing Jaylen Brown in a blockbuster move, the 76ers are joining the Cleveland Cavaliers, the Miami Heat, and the Golden State Warriors among those known suiting LeBron James' services. Here at the start of July, let's get this out of the way so you know where we stand on this. LeBron James is going to choose the Cleveland Cavaliers. They should be viewed as the front runner. That's where you should expect him to go. We have such a large sample size of understanding LeBron.

0: LeBron James. Maybe more than any star that we've ever seen, because for the lion's share of his career that is closing in on a quarter century long, it's been the social media age. We have insight on who these guys are personally and what they believe in a way we just didn't have access to last century. And given everything we know about LeBron James, he's going to choose an Eastern Conference team. LeBron is the most calculated star athlete perhaps in American history. He single-handedly started the player empowerment era with the decision 16 years ago, 2010. Knowing how small his window to win is at this point, there's no way he willingly chooses to play in the Western Conference. Not with those monsters in Oklahoma City and San Antonio there. So unless he chooses to join the Spurs, which might seem like more of a long shot after adding Tobias Harris this week, it would be foolish for LeBron to join Golden State or to join Denver, thinking that would be his best shot to contend. His best shot is in the Eastern Conference. And when you look at the obvious Eastern Conference destinations, it's Cleveland, it's Miami, it's the Philadelphia 76ers. But before we focus on those three teams, here's another piece of this. LeBron's going to want to go to a place that he's catered to. He turns 42 years old. He'll be the second greatest player to ever pick up a basketball. He is that right now. And when that's the case, it's understandable to think in those terms. You should be catering to me. Ego. It's natural. It's understandable. The other popular destinations, they're not going to prioritize LeBron James. The Lakers aren't. That's why he's going elsewhere. The Lakers would rather have Walker Kessler and Austin Reeves getting paid than run it back with King James. They want to build around Luka. Golden State, you think that LeBron is going to be the guy with Steph and Kerr and Draymond still in the building? San Antonio, that's Wimby's team. Denver is Jokic's town. It would, again, be surprising if he chooses to go west. Meanwhile, if he goes back to Cleveland, he's the ringleader again. This is his hometown. Nobody else there has won a title. They need LeBron, Cleveland does, more than LeBron needs Cleveland. You can't really say that about some of the other teams that we're noting here. So why the Cavaliers over the Heat? Why the Cavaliers over the Sixers? Plenty of reasons. Going back to where he's going to be catered for more, the Heat just mortgaged their entire franchise to Giannis. It is the biggest single risk that Pat Riley has taken in his entire tenure as an executive in South Beach. By the way, do we know that Pat Riley has mended that relationship with LeBron? Does Pat Riley strike you as a guy who's going to be kissing the ring? And in terms of basketball fit, you really going to choose the place where Davion Mitchell is your starting point guard? Well, what kind of shooting do you have there? Tim Hardaway Jr. is your best shooter? The chemistry dynamic would be the concern with Philly. You think Jaylen Brown was insecure with Jason Tatum in Boston? Add LeBron James to that locker room. Already a locker room with Joel Embiid. That doesn't really seem like the ideal mix of personalities. But just to make this about basketball and keep it with the hoop, there is not a basketball fit that looks nearly as good as how neatly LeBron fits in Cleveland. Right now, do you know what the starting five would be if LeBron played for the Cleveland Cavaliers? Here's what it would look like. And now, your starting five for the Cleveland Cavaliers. At the point, James Harden. Don't know if that's how the Cleveland PA announcer sounds. That's not necessarily my bag. At shooting guard,
1: from Louisville.

0: small forward for Cleveland. Think that LeBron James would be a pretty big upgrade there? James Harden, Donovan Mitchell, LeBron James, Evan Mobley, Jared Allen. That's your starting five versus Miami. Again, no shooting. Davion Mitchell might be your starting point guard. In Philly, it gets a little uglier where you're trying to figure things out. And also, well, if Joel Embiid's not reliable at center, do you really trust Bona to get the bulk of the minutes? And if you're now paying LeBron, well, then who are you bringing in to fill those minutes? It's a much neater fit with the Cleveland Cavaliers. That's why, again, everything we know about LeBron James tells us he's as calculated as it comes. He sees what we see. And the Cleveland Cavaliers, by the way, the best story, too, would be him bookending his career with Cleveland. That seems to be the perfect place to go. Here's the question we're asking in honor of what's looking like a magical wedding weekend for Travis Kelce and for Taylor Swift. Rather than talking about the best wedding you ever went to, what's the worst? What's the worst wedding story that you could share with us? D-Day, Denton Day is the producer of this program. This is a more fun path to travel down, right? It's not, nobody wants to hear about the luxurious, fun wedding you went to. We want to hear about the awkward. We want to hear about the time where, whoa, the groomsmen said what at the wedding? That's what we want, right?
1: I want drama. I want dirt. I want tea. The juiciness.
0: Yes.
1: Something where you left and you're talking to your significant other, your date, whoever it was, and be like, I can't believe that just happened at a wedding.
0: Bring the juice. 310-840-4910 if you want in on the program. Worst wedding stories only. There's still one more day left to be played in the World Cup's round of 32. But holy cow. Looking ahead to the round of 16, it's going to be absolutely off the charts. And it's not too soon to look ahead. Just taking a little peek. The headliner across the world of soccer is going to be Portugal meeting Spain. Spain looked like a machine today. They cruised over Austria. The match of the day, though, was the Portuguese rallying to defeat Croatia 2-1, but not without the help of a disallowed goal in the waning seconds of regulation, plus Cristiano Ronaldo finally got the monkey off his back. He did it this way, this audio, courtesy of Fox Sports.
2: Cristiano Ronaldo at 41 for Portugal! Ronaldo's first ever knockout stage goal!
0: He had never scored a knockout stage goal in his career. That changed today. The winner of Spain-Portugal will meet the United States or Belgium in the round of 8. There's some history between the U.S. and Belgium. They met in the round of 16, the same round in 2014. Tim Howard made a World Cup record 16 saves, but the United States fell 2-1. If the U.S. wins this match, it'll be just the second quarterfinal appearance for the Americans since 1930. Even without Flo Balogun, the Americans, they're slight favorites, according to our friends at DraftKings. Kickoff 8 p.m. Eastern Time in Seattle on Monday night. The other two tournament hosts, they're still in the field as well. Canada faces Morocco in Houston Saturday. That will start off the round of 16. The Canadians, you would love to be at home for this one. They didn't earn that right with their group stage performance. They catch a massive break, though, by getting Morocco rather than the Dutch. Morocco upsetting the Netherlands in this round. The best atmosphere of the round of 16. With respect to U.S., Belgium, and Seattle, and with respect to Portugal meeting Spain, it's not going to top Mexico, England, in Mexico City. El Estadio Azteca is going to be an absolute insane asylum on Sunday night. And earlier in the day on Sunday, don't overlook Norway and Brazil. Erling Haaland against a perennial soccer superpower. The round of 16 has it all, and it's not too soon to look ahead to it.

0: LeBron James, our stance is he's going to be a Cleveland Cavalier. What do you think? And also, what are your worst wedding stories? Bring them in honor of the Taylor Swift, Travis Kelce wedding this weekend. 310-840-4910 is your ticket to the program. That also is a text line. You can call us and text us at 310-840-4910. My name's Josh Graham. This is Westwood One Sports Night. However, and wherever you're listening or watching, greatly appreciate that. Special shout out to our guy, Oliver Popular, taking your calls at 310-840-4910. First caller of the night is Trevor. He's in Buffalo. Trevor, since you're the first caller, let's make it a good one. I say LeBron's going to Cleveland. What say you?
1: All right, here's my reason. Now I think you have a great point. If the reason he wanted to stay in was to win another championship for his player legacy, yes, Cleveland's the fit, absolutely. Now, I think LeBron might make a legacy decision for getting his post-NBA player career as a possible owner decision maker, and that brings me to his relationship with Stan Kroenke, the owner of the Denver Nuggets. Stan Kroenke, he owns the Denver Nuggets, he owns the LA Rams, he owns Liverpool, correct, which is no offense to Denver Nuggets or LA Rams, they're not even worth what Liverpool has combined. So I think his main views are, or his main focus is on Liverpool first, and then probably the Rams the second. So I think he might make an offer to
0: and
1: LeBron.
0: And by the way, you didn't bring it up, but for those who don't know, LeBron has a relationship with Liverpool. Don't know if he still has the partnership.
1: He has
0: a relationship with.
1: I know he's a fan. He loves Liverpool, but he's a good fan. He's friends with Stan, so I think there might be a
0: He's friends with Stan because he used to have a stake in the club. He used to have a stake in the club,
1: yes,
0: Liverpool,
1: absolutely,
0: back in the day.
1: Yeah. Oh, no, absolutely. But,
0: okay,
1: he claims to be a fan. So what I'm saying is maybe Stan's like, hey, man, you come here. I know LeBron's asking for not crazy money, but it's not the money he's going to be like, hey, once you retire, I'll give you, what, a 15, 20% stake in ownership. We can be ownership together. And you could take over basketball operations or something. So my view is LeBron's going to make
0: Trevor,
1: a decision.
0: I like the call.
1: All right,
0: I like this.
1: You know,
0: I like
1: funny,
0: this,
1: man?
0: And I appreciate the call from Buffalo. And I'll tell you why I like this a ton. Because the one part you didn't mention is that LeBron has said in his post-basketball career he would like to be an owner. So if it's with the Nuggets with some stake, okay. But he was talking specifically, I'd love to own a team in Las Vegas. And you got Adam Silver talking about expansion to Vegas that would happen after LeBron James's career ends and maybe a return to Seattle too. D-Day, you got your finger up. I don't know if that's your left hand up as a Commanders fan, but...
2: We need to make a quick correction.
0: Is this conspiracy takes?
2: No, it's not a conspiracy. It's just a correction. Kroenke owns Arsenal, not Liverpool. So there are some football fans that are very upset with the miscommunication there. And did he say that the Nuggets aren't worth nearly what the soccer team was? He didn't say the Rams, I hope, because that's not remotely true. Well, the Nuggets and Arsenal
0: the
2: are
0: Rams
2: not that
0: are
2: far apart.
0: Worth. Yeah, but I'm right about LeBron and Liverpool. I didn't know Stan. I don't know which club Stan Kroenke owns.
2: He owns Arsenal.
0: He was right on that.
2: Yeah, he owns Arsenal.
0: Okay, thank you for that correction. I knew Stan Kroenke owned the Nuggets and the Rams, and I knew LeBron had stake in Liverpool, not Arsenal. So maybe got a little mixed up. I do like how when LeBron news happens, you do get the conspiracy takes out. Conspiracy Josh, a big fan of that. Like Linnell, our guy, had the Rich Paul theory. Anthony Davis is going to get an extension in Washington, and then the way to repay Washington is to have him sign in D.C. Love this stuff. Love all the takes. It's outstanding. Makes things more fun. Really spruces things up. Coming up, your wedding stories, 310-840-4910. And easily the biggest story in sports this week, and no, it's not Jaylen Brown, it's not the World Cup. We'll tell you what it is, as we're just getting started here on Westwood One Sports Night.

0: Happy 250th birthday, America. The U.S. men's national team is moving on to the round of 16, where they'll face Belgium in one of the biggest soccer matches in American history. Can the red, white, and blue do it again Monday?
1: Take me home, country road.
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1: In honor of Taylor Swift and Travis Kelce's wedding, what is the worst wedding you ever went to? Most awkward, most drama. 310-840-4910 if you want in honor of the nuptials of Taylor Swift and Travis Kelce this week. Ray is in Miami. Ray, what? Give me the goods. Give me that hot goss.
2: Hi, well, good evening, guys. It was my sister's wedding. Maybe about 2 weeks before the wedding, she and I were having lunch. And she says, hey, Ray, I got to tell you something. Kristen, my ex-fiance, is one of my bridesmaids. I forgot to tell you. And I looked at her, and I was like, maybe I'm just going to walk out on the bill. But it's my big sister. I love her, you know. The wedding went great. However, in the reception, that's when things got a little murky. I was talking to girls, being sociable, you know, and she kept blocking, so to speak. And I did what I had to do, you know, because, you know, it's a reception, you know, you got to have fun. But even after we broke up, she found a way to make me miserable.
1: Wow. Yeah. That's rude.
2: Yeah.
1: Did you guys talk?
2: Yeah,
1: you guys talk at the wedding?
2: No, I avoided her at all costs. At all costs,
1: and what
2: I
1: did you hear after the fact? Was that the right approach? What feedback did you get after the wedding? Did you handle it well?
2: She showed up in my apartment after.
1: That night?
2: Yeah. I'm telling you, man, she was blocking at every turn.
1: I got it. Got it. Understood. Understood.
2: Yeah.
1: That's a great way to get things. That's exactly what we're looking for, Ray. It's exactly what we're looking for. Appreciate it.
2: It was a long time ago. In hindsight, it's kind of funny at the moment. It really pissed me off. Now, as far as the Broncos, there's no way he's coming back to Miami. There's no way. Pat Riley won't have it.
1: I think I'm with you on that. Cleveland it is. There goes Ray in Miami. Appreciate the call. Thanks for getting us started the right way with the worst wedding stories. That's pretty brutal. And by the way, just a PSA to everybody out there. Stop claiming that the Taylor Swift wedding's not a sports story. Don't say that. It absolutely is. And to go a step further, it's the biggest sports story of the week. Sorry, Jaylen Brown. Sorry, the United States World Cup. Heck, it might be the biggest sports story of the summer. And if you're one of those that feels that you have to defend yourself for caring about the wedding, here's how you come equipped to clap back, so to speak. Taylor Swift is marrying one of the greatest athletes in the most popular sport in American history. Last year, 94 of the top 100 most watched TV shows in this country were football games. Most of those NFL games. Travis Kelce is one of the three or four greatest tight ends of all time. He's a first ballot Hall of Famer. After this year, he will be in the top 20 in NFL history in touchdown receptions. He is a shoe-in Hall of Famer first ballot. Because of his standing in the sports world, so many of his guests are going to be noteworthy sports stars. Patrick Mahomes might be in the wedding. Andy Reid, George Kittle. They're all going to be there. So wherever sports athletes gather, that's newsworthy on its face. If it involves one of the greatest athletes in the most popular sport in America, then it matters. It's a sports story. Also, the wedding is being held in one of the most famous arenas in the world, Madison Square Garden. Are you really going to argue? Are you really going to say that if in

0: super famous celebrity is building a freaking Disney castle inside the Mecca, blocking off streets in downtown Manhattan to do so, that we should not be talking about this? That's insanity!
1: Hey man, hey, you should be talking about something else.
0: In July!
1: You know, when there aren't basketball games being played. Hey man, you need to be talking more about soccer when they're not football games being played. Hey, you need to be talking more about baseball. It's insanity.
0: This is, honestly, you know what it is? This might be the best case we can make. This is the rare story that touches almost every aspect of our culture. When you think about what makes up our culture, you think about music, you think about entertainment in general, you think about celebrities, you think about sports, you think about traditions, you think about values. What are our common values? You think about symbols. And the more you think about sex, you think about race, you think about, there are so many elements that make up a culture. And the more boxes you check, the more interesting a story is. To give you an extreme example, what was the biggest story of the 1990s? O.J. Simpson. What made that story so big? It crossed so many cultural lines. There were so many cultural intersections there. Race, crime, sports, entertainment, fame. It crossed so many, it had so many intersections, and that's why it was the story it was. This is a story about sports. This is a story about music. This is a story about entertainment. This is a story about wealth. This is a story about traditions. This is a story about symbols. This is a story about so much. And you'd be hard-pressed to find many stories that have as many cultural intersections as the Taylor Swift, Travis Kelce wedding. So the next time somebody says, who cares about that? Only girls 16 and under care about Taylor Swift. It's a sports story. And it's the biggest story in sports this summer. 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The best NBA free agency sound you're going to hear tonight doesn't come from a current player or coach. No, it's not Jaylen Brown speaking. We'll get to the Jaylen Brown trade in just a bit. No, it's actually from Tim Hardaway Sr., whose son just signed with the Miami Heat. What an incredible story that is, by the way. Tim Hardaway Jr. playing for a team that his dad has his number in the rafters. So that must mean it's a slam dunk to think he's going to be wearing his dad's number 10, right? We watched Tim Hardaway Jr. wear the number 10 with the Denver Nuggets, and for most of his career, that would just make the most sense, right? Wrong. Here was Tim Hardaway Sr. on Udonis Haslam's podcast.
2: Will not be wearing my number if he gets on the Heat team. He will not be wearing my number. Do you understand me? That number is never coming down. You are not going to wear my jersey.
3: I agree.
2: You see how I walk now? It hurts when I walk.
4: That's why my jersey's
2: right,
4: out
2: that's
4: there.
2: Why my jersey's out. You are not. You are not going to wear my jersey. Then my wife be like, "Well, why not?" Because he's not. That's my.
3: I agree.
0: That's his.
3: Based on the fact that my they're too much. They coming.
0: Yeah. That's his bleep. D-A, this absolutely boggles the mind. Because the sentiment from Tim Hardaway is, it's my legacy. It's mine. It's what I did. You get yours. That's my number. How is it not okay to share your jersey number with your son for the Miami Heat, but it's okay to share your actual name? No! The jersey number is mine, but you can have my name.

0: name, though. That's okay. I'm going to name you Tim Hardaway Jr. I'm Tim Hardaway Sr. That's not across the line. That's not crossing any boundaries whatsoever. But jersey numbers? Now you're pushing it. Now we're pushing it. Is this the craziest, damnedest thing that you've ever heard? Because that doesn't... You see how this is a contradiction, yes?
1: Yeah. But, like, his son could have done, you know, something else. When you name... Like, think about back in the days of little Tim Hardaway Jr., where you're coming up with a name. He could have sold insurance. You know what I mean? Like, he could have done something else. But that's his number. That's his number.
0: So you're saying that Tim Hardaway Sr. didn't want Tim Jr. to have this life.
1: Well, he gave him options.
0: To seek out something else.
1: You know, he has taken the path. He's a great shooter. He's been in the league for a long time. But if you're going to Miami, where your dad is heavily associated with that number, you gotta pick your own number. Hey, if you stay there long enough, he won't. But if he does stay there long enough, he could get his number up in the Raptors. I don't even know how old he is. He's probably like 35.
0: Can I be mad disrespectful for a second?
1: I mean, ask Tim Hardaway, not me.
0: Why do the Heat have Tim Hardaway's number retired? Could someone explain that to me? Wasn't he only there for like 4 or 5 years? Like, this is not... When I think of Tim Hardaway, I think about him with the Warriors. I think about him with Chris Mullin. I think about him with Mitch Richmond. I don't think about him as a Miami Heat. How many All-Star games did he play in with the Heat? One or two? They didn't win a title, obviously. Because they didn't win one until Shaq and D-Wade did so. So, wait a minute. We're retiring Tim Hardaway's number? What was the thinking on that? Exactly.
1: Yeah, that's a good question. I don't got nothing for you there. He played 20 less games in Miami than he did in Golden State. He averaged only 17 points.
0: So what's he saying?
1: I mean, they were young.
0: I've earned that. I earned that. You played 5 years and made 2 All-Star games. What are we talking about? Tim Hardaway has his number retired with the Heat? Does that mean that every member of the Miami Heatles, does that mean Mario Chalmers is going up to the rafters? And Ray Allen and Norris Cole? When do we cut it off? Exactly. If we're sending Tim Hardaway, if you're going to bring up your number and say, my number's in the rafters, well, then it's fair for us to ask, well, why is your jersey in the rafters exactly?
1: Could you guess the retired jerseys for Miami?
0: They have
1: one, two, three, four, five, six, seven, eight. Now, I will say
0: okay,
1: two
0: all
1: of
0: players?
1: Them. Yeah, two of them are like honorary. They didn't play for them. So I'm going to take those out. I'm taking out
0: okay,
1: Bill
0: who
1: Russell,
0: are those?
1: Six.
0: Like Pat Riley?
1: It's Bill Russell and then Michael Jordan.
0: Okay, understood. Okay, so I got six to guess.
1: You
0: I
1: got six to guess.
0: Okay, well, we know
1: Tim Hardaway, correct.
0: Alonzo Mourning.
1: Correct.
0: Udonis Haslam.
1: Honored in a banner alongside the retired category, so that does count.
0: Dwayne Wade.
1: Correct.
0: Shaq.
1: Correct.
0: Have they honored LeBron yet?
1: Both 6 and 23 are retired, but for other players.
0: Wow.
1: So no LeBron.
0: So Damon Jones? Is he honored?
1: No.
0: Who are we forgetting? Did they honor 2006 Miami Heat? Not Jason Capono. Don't think he's getting recognized.
1: Well, hilarious.
0: Not Chalmers.
1: No.
0: That would be pretty funny. Who am I missing?
1: Chris Bosh.
0: Oh. Ah.
1: Hall of Famer.
0: So close. So close. This week was the third trade featuring Paul George. Third trade that we've seen in the last decade featuring Paul George, PG-13. So we decided we should rank those trades in order. In terms of fairness, we should rank them in order. Find out where the Jaylen Brown deal ranks. Next on Westwood One Sports Night.
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18: The scorching heat wave will leave me powerless to cool my insulin.
19: I'll face a hurricane without meds. Now that's a tough pill to swallow.
16: Let's prepare so we all have a better story to tell.

looking at the World Cup scoreboard, approaching halftime, Switzerland 1, Algeria no score. Last of three games tonight and tomorrow, the close of the round of 32. We'll get into the scoreboard in just a little bit. The largest NBA trade of significance, Jaylen Brown being moved from the Boston Celtics to the Philadelphia 76ers, but not enough's being talked about in terms of who Boston's getting back in this deal. That is Podcast P, as my partner in crime, Linnell Willingham, calls him. That is Paul George that's coming back. And Paul George's legacy as a basketball player. Correct. Feel free to offer a correction if there's anybody else that you think checks this box more than Paul George does. Paul George might be the most noteworthy superstar, most noteworthy NBA All-Star that will undoubtedly be remembered for who he was traded for than what he did on the court. There are three Paul George trades in the last decade. Let's rank them in terms of fairness. Let's rank them in order based on fairness, going from the most fair to the most lopsided. The number one Paul George trade, starting with the best, most fair trade, 2017 Oklahoma City, Indiana. This is actually, D-Day would go as far to say, this is one of the greatest trades in modern NBA history. Because who won the trade more? Oklahoma City sent Victor Oladipo and Domantas Sabonis to Indiana in exchange for Paul George. Adding George kept the Thunder afloat after KD left. Russell Westbrook was on his last wings, on his last couple of years with the Thunder. That was quickly approaching its end. So Paul George was brought in to try to keep them relevant. There was a brief stint where Carmelo Anthony was there as well. And having Paul George allowed Sam Presti to make a move that would turn the Thunder into the juggernaut they became this century. So that, or this decade, pardon, that's the Oklahoma City piece. Indiana, don't forget, flipped Sabonis that they got in this deal to land Tyrese Halliburton. So without this trade, you don't get last year's run to the finals for Indiana. So that trade really benefited both sides, Indiana and Oklahoma City. Second Paul George trade on the fairness scale. This week's Jaylen Brown Paul George trade. Saying this is the worst one, it feels like a giant overreaction. Because again, there's a lot to be said about the third Paul George trade that we'll get to, but the dust still hasn't settled here. Do you believe, Dent, that Boston made this move without some idea of what's next? Or to put it differently, could they be packaging the picks together here in order to land a player like Kevin Durant? Or to land a player like Trey Murphy? So in essence, if you're really doing the math on this trade, you are exchanging Jaylen Brown for bringing in Paul George and Trey Murphy, or Paul George and Kevin Durant.

0: make this trade seem more palatable if that were to happen?
1: I mean, they absolutely could be doing something like that. Somebody also could pay for my coffee tomorrow. Is it going to happen? Probably not. But the opportunity is there. If they wanted to do what you just suggested, they would have just added those teams to the trade.
0: You never were part of one of those pay it forward coffee lines?
1: Starbucks? I've been waiting for my day to foolishly just walk into one. Be like, oh, this is great. Someone paid for my coffee.
0: Would you then do the Tim Robinson, I think you should leave move, and whip the car around really quickly and say, 55 burgers, 55 donuts, 55 biscuits?
1: I could use 55 iced lattes.
0: Expect the next person to pay for it. There you go. Think it's not a stretch by any means to say that the least fair, the most lopsided trade involving Paul George, it doesn't get much worse than the 2019 trade. Steve Ballmer simply was not going to take no for an answer on Kawhi Leonard. That's why he allegedly circumvented the cap in order to bring him in with aspiration, and he hired Kawhi's trainer prior to 2019 to try to recruit him. It's why the Paul George trade happened. It's why it was what it was, because Kawhi Leonard was wanting to return to Southern California, and he was going to join LeBron and the Lakers unless it was communicated to the Clippers. They found a way to get Paul George. So the trade you're about to hear, without that context, looks incredibly lopsided. But the way that the Clippers were viewing it, this was the compensation that you would give up in order to land two superstars, to land Paul George and Kawhi Leonard, because that's ultimately what ended up happening. The Thunder received SGA, Danilo Gallinari, and five first-round picks, plus two first-round swaps. They just used the last of those first-round picks in this year's draft. They also turned one of those first into some guy named Jalen Williams. Meanwhile, what did the Clippers get out of this? The Clippers didn't get a lot of Kawhi, didn't get a super lot of Kawhi due to injury. You had the controversy and load management. Do you know what the most ironic part of the Kawhi tenure is now that it's finished and Kawhi's back at Toronto? That the Clippers did make their first ever run to the conference finals. Kawhi Leonard, though, right before that, tore his ACL and did not play in the games that got them to that conference finals appearance. Just a little bit of irony there. So there you go. The worst Paul George trades in order of fairness. Make sure, if you haven't already, you're subscribed to the YouTube channel and to the podcast. The YouTube feed, how about it? Reaching 2,000 subscribers and quickly growing. It's been really cool seeing how many of you engage there. So like, comment, subscribe. All of that helps with us, and the algorithm helps us continue growing. And the more that grows, the more stuff we can do for free and have access for you guys to us, fun things that we can do. It's how you can watch the show in addition to listening to it. So however you consume the program, greatly appreciate that. Getting to the scoreboard, Austria, Switzerland hitting halftime. Switzerland won, Austria no score, or pardon, Austria lost today to Spain. It's Algeria. Switzerland won, Algeria no score at halftime. The final round of 32 matches are tomorrow. You got a triple header, and for being honest about it, calling a spade, don't know how much I'm going to be watching of any of these three matches. Unless Cape Verde is within a goal of Argentina in the second half, don't think we're going to be giving that one much of a look. Argentina, Cape Verde. Australia, Egypt. Going to be rooting for Egypt just for our guy, Adam Abdallah of Bleck and Abdallah fame. But other than that, not a lot of rooting interest. Colombia fans, they're a lot of fun.

0: but Colombia, Ghana, don't know how interesting that match is going to be. That's probably, nah, Australia, Egypt might be closer than that, but come on. They call themselves the Socceroos. How lame is that? Egypt, Australia. There you go. Argentina, Cape Verde, Colombia, Ghana. That's your Friday. Soccer slate in the World Cup.
1: You hate
0: in
1: the Socceroos.
0: Baseball. I do. I just think it's such a, like, if you're a grown man, say, I play for the, that is kind of Australian. I play for the Socceroos. Crikey. I just don't know how, if that exudes masculinity in the male men's national team. Did you guys say that the Dodgers were leading 6-0? You two Dodger fans sitting back in the wings? Because I see 8-6 Dodgers against the Padres. That's what I'm looking at right now. Is that not correct? Is that incorrect information? 8-run bottom of the fourth. Oh, so the Dodgers were trailing 6-0 and rallied to take the lead. Damn it. Just when I thought that I was going to get something on the Dodger fan. No, well, they were up 6-0. They were trailing 6-0, of course, and came all the way back. Gosh. The Dodgers are the worst. In that, they're the best. And that's... It's just so frustrating. To have Dodger fans in our midst and for them to continue to do what the Dodgers have been doing. Frustrating as hell, frankly. If you're struggling to picture what the newly constructed Los Angeles Lakers are going to look like this next season, just turn the clock back 20 years ago. That's all you need to do. And we'll tell you why that's the case next on Westwood One Sports Night.
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0: Here's a look at your forecast. A heat advisory begins at 9 p.m. tomorrow night and continues until 8 p.m. Saturday night. Partly cloudy tonight with a slight chance for storms. Lows dip down to about 74. Sunshine mixed with clouds at times again tomorrow. Slight chance for storms. Temperatures reach up to 91. Lows around 72 tomorrow night. Chance for storms. I'm staff meteorologist Derek Height. Right now, 79.
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0: wake up in the night and watch you breathe. Kiss me once, cause you know I had a...
1: This is Westwood One Sports Night. Here's Josh Graham.
2: Crank up that Taylor Swift. That's right, darling. Deep cut. Paper rings. Taylor Swift and Travis Kelce apparently are already married, according to the New York Post. That happened privately Thursday. This weekend at MSG's just the celebration. That might be among the most grandeur weddings that you will see. So rather than talk about the most bougie weddings that you've attended, how about tell us the opposite of that? What's the worst wedding you've ever gone to? What? Tell us the awkward. Tell us the drama. We want to hear it in honor of the Taylor Swift Travis Kelce wedding at 310-840-4910. And we're going to play a special edition of In or Out, Kelce Swift Wedding Edition, in about 20 minutes. Getting to the Lakers. The LA Lakers moves kind of have flown under the radar a bit because of the Jaylen Brown trade on July the 1st. But this roster construction, the way that this roster looks, it needs to be talked about. Some are wondering, what is this going to look like once the season starts? This version of the LA Lakers. Well, to best answer that question, rather than thinking forward, how about turn the clock back? Specifically, turn the clock back exactly 20 years ago. The Lakers of 2026-2027 are going to look a lot like the Lakers of 06-07. To start this positively, the Lakers do once again have perhaps the most lethal score.

in the NBA. One of the most lethal offensive threats in his prime. In 06, it was prime Kobe Bryant when he won back-to-back scoring titles. Similarly, Luka Doncic has won two of the last three scoring titles for LA. Both in the absolute primes of their careers. Mid-2000s Kobe, mid-2020s Luka Doncic. There's one commonality. Unfortunately for LA, a lot like 2006, the supporting cast, it just isn't enough to compete for anything. It's not enough to meet the lofty standard of that brand in that organization. See, the era of the Lakers that we're talking about, to be specific, this is post-Shaquille O'Neal, pre-Pau Gasol. It's in between title-winning eras during that decade. That decade was bookended by Laker titles, but this is the era that's in between those two. Those teams 20 years ago, the supporting cast, Caron Butler, Lamar Odom, Luke Walton, Smush Parker, both in 06 and 07, the Lakers finished 7th in the West. The best Laker moments during those two seasons was when they played the Suns in the first round and Kobe hit a right elbow jumper at the buzzer and did the patented fist pump with his teeth being clenched. Is this supporting cast all that more different? All that different than what we saw 20 years ago? Austin Reeves is your second best player? A guy that really hasn't been one of your three best players in recent seasons? Walker Kessler is part of your big three? You just let LeBron James walk out the door? That's not enough in the West. This West is very, very, very strong. And with this supporting cast, the Lakers, as they're currently constructed, they're looking at being sixth, maybe seventh in the Western Conference. If you're looking at the Western Conference standings, it's not hard to put five, six teams in front of the LA Lakers. And here's the part that might be most sobering. The difference between the two eras of the 06-07 Lakers and now the 26-27 Lakers is that the current Lakers have no assets to significantly improve the roster. They don't have any first-round draft picks over the next seven drafts. They only have one second-rounder over that period. At least when Mitch Kupchak took over, he could offer multiple firsts and a few prospects in order to bring Pau Gasol in. If the Lakers are in the in-between stages of being a contender, where you won the title in 2020 in the bubble with LeBron and then weren't able to win again, and then kind of like the 2000s, you're kind of looking for that next star to pair with your prime MVP caliber player, if you're looking for that supporting cast member, how does LA go about bringing that player in, especially given another major difference between the NBA now and then is how free agency works, in that there really isn't free agency. Guys, the big stars don't ever really hit free agency, and that adds, as a premium, more value on the assets you're able to give up, of which LA does not have any. But looking at the Lakers in the standings right now, if we're going to look at the current Western Conference picture, how many teams in the West would you take over this Laker roster? The Thunder, the Spurs, the Nuggets. Those are all givens. Think the Minnesota Timberwolves. You still would take them over the Lakers. But then, okay, a lot of it depends on where LeBron's going to end up. Is LeBron playing for the Warriors? That's obviously a pretty big question. D-Day, are the Rockets just going to run it back? Saying, Fred VanVleet got hurt.
KD wasn't fully healthy. We're just

0: two. What are your worst wedding stories? Don't want to hear the best ones. Tell me about the thing that happened at the reception that made things awkward for the next few Thanksgivings. 310-840-4910 if you want in. That's how we're paying homage to Taylor Swift and Travis Kelce here on Westwood One Sports Night. My name's Josh Graham. However and wherever you're listening or watching, greatly appreciate that. Let's go to Mr. Positive. Mr. Positive, let's get it going. Tell me an awkward wedding story or your worst wedding story that is appropriate to share across 300 markets in this great country in Canada and, of course, online.
1: Josh, baby, boom, shakalaka. Oh, my God. I am a bump on the log when it comes to weddings. But when I go, the bride will get so drunk, fall over, and the boobs will come out of the dress. They're sloshed. It's going crazy. It's just, I can't believe it. I just sit there and watch. I sit at the table, and all I do is
0: eat. Did you just say every time you go to a wedding this happens? Every time.
1: They are so drunk, and they fall over, and
0: heard
1: it's
0: you,
1: just...
0: Heard you the first time.
1: No one can barely stand. I don't drink. I'm boring, and it's just unbelievable, Josh. It's just, yeah, it's just, yeah, I mean, it's just, yeah, it's never good. It's never good. They dance well, but all of a sudden they fall over, their shoes are falling, they're stumbling, they're so sloshed.
0: You can't say they dance well and then they fall over. It's either one or the other. You're either dancing well and not falling over, or you're falling over and not dancing well.
1: No, you dance in the very beginning pretty good.
0: There goes Mr. Positive from Michigan. Think we might have a bad signal on you. 310-840-4910. Let's go to Emily, who's in San Diego. Emily, what do you have in honor of the Taylor Swift, Travis Kelce wedding?
2: Well, first of all, I want to tell you, you are one passionate radio personality that I can't get enough of. Okay?
0: Thank you, Emily.
2: And then you're passionate about Taylor Swift and Travis Kelce. I love that.
0: For those who don't know, I think it's bigger than America's 250th birthday this weekend. I think it's the biggest thing to happen at Madison Square Garden this year. Yes, that includes NBA Finals games. I think it's America's royal wedding. That's the closest thing America's had to a royal wedding is what I think we're going to see this weekend. So, yes, for those who don't know, that's how big I am on it.
2: Yeah, now, for that one guy a while ago that I didn't catch his conversation, but I heard the very end of the blah, blah, blah, because I was out of the car. You know, what you said about it is a sports thing, it's a money thing, Taylor Swift is as much into sports as Travis Kelce is. I think that I enjoy your passion, and if anyone else wants to call in and say something about Taylor Swift,
0: you'll fight him in the street, Emily. You'll fight him in the street.
2: I will fight him in the street. And you know what?
0: Thank you, Emily.
2: How about those Chiefs?
0: There you go, Emily. There she goes in San Diego. So here, that's a word for anybody out there. There goes Emily in San Diego. That if you have issues with the Taylor Swift, Travis Kelce coverage, Emily's going to come to your city, College Game Day style, and fight you in the street. That's what she's going to do. So be ready for that. Nick is in Cleveland, 310-840-4910. Nick, I want a bad wedding story. Give it to me.
3: Oh, I got the worst one, buddy. So it was when Ohio made same-sex marriage legal for the first time. I was at the first guy-on-guy wedding. Out of 100 people, maybe 15 people showed up to the reception. And not only was that awkward, but the person that did the wedding said, "I now pronounce you husband and wife." And the whole room went silent because it was two guys. I looked at my wife. I said, "We got to go."
0: That's definitely against. Yeah, I've been to a couple of gay weddings. You don't say husband and wife. You say
3: no. It was horrible. Hey, we had to go.
0: Oh boy. But I bet it was a fun reception, though. All right, thanks for the call.
3: It was short. Thank you. Bye bye.
0: It was short.

0: There you go. There goes Nick in Cleveland. Yeah, gotta make sure. That's why I think the year was important there, like right when things were changing, and then gotta get the nomenclature right a little bit. Let's go to Josh. He's in Illinois. Josh, do you think you can top that? What do you have in terms of,
1: yeah.
0: All right, what do you got? Tell me.
1: So I was this live audio engineer for like wedding bands. I've been to like 1,200 weddings in my life. I've been doing it for like 30 years. And there was this one wedding I remember that it was out in a barn on a private property outside. They had a tent outside of it as well. And I'm standing there, you know, just waiting for the band to kick on or whatnot. And the wedding cake is sitting there. It's a beautiful four-tier cake. I remember it was chocolate, dark. And I'm looking at it from like 15 feet away, and it's like moving. And I'm like, what the hell? So I walk over, and I like look at it, and I swat, and about 1,000 flies fly off this cake.
2: Oh.
1: And I'm like, you got to be freaking kidding me. So I ran and grabbed the wedding planner as fast as I can, and I grab her. I go, you got to see this right now. You got to come. So I bring her over, and she looks at the cake, and she's like, what? And I swatted my hand in front of her, and like another 500 flies that all came back flew off this wedding cake. And this is like 6:30 at night. You know, the dinner is not even until like 7:30. And I'm like, what are we doing? I'm like, just have them come out right now. Cut the cake right after the first dance. Bring the cake inside. Get rid of it. They had some lady that was working there with like programs fanning this cake for like 2.5-3 hours, just fanning this cake.
2: Oh my gosh.
1: And I'm like, just bring the cake inside, cut it.
0: Does this qualify as the bride doesn't need to know the details? The ignorance is bliss.
1: Maybe,
0: just as long as
1: maybe,
0: there aren't flies there in the moment.
1: Maybe, but I think the bride wanted the cake cut like after dinner. You know, right before, or whatever it was. So I'm talking like 1,000 flies fly off this cake. It's a huge cake. The bottom tier had been 2.5 feet across. And this lady sat there fanning it for like 2.5 hours.
0: I think you might be the leader in the clubhouse right now.
1: Can I tell you the best part? They cut the whole outside of the cake off, and they served the inside of the cake still.
0: Did you have a bite?
1: No, definitely not.
0: Yeah, that's probably why. That's an excellent story. I think that's the leader in the clubhouse right now. 310-840-4910 if you think you can top it. That's outstanding stuff there. I love the direction that we're headed in here. We'll get to more of those calls. 310-840-4910. We're also dusting off an oldie but a goodie. 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

0: it's a Travis Kelce wedding edition since this is a sports program. But in honor of that wedding, we just asked a simple question. What's the worst wedding you went to? Tell us about it. 310-840-4910. And there's a lot of representation from all across the country right now on our phone lines. 300 markets across the country and in Canada. How about we go to Ben? He's in Buffalo. That's not far from Canada. Ben, what is your worst wedding story?
1: It's half
0: Ben,
1: my fault.
0: Do you have us from Buffalo?
1: Hello?
0: Okay, it's your fault. It's your fault. Okay.
1: A little bit.
0: Half your fault.
1: Right.
0: Got it.
1: So, we get there. The wedding happens. It's all great. We go out, have a bunch of drinks. The groom gets so drunk, I have to carry him back to their hotel suite. He's passed out, throw him on the bed, and then we go check on him a half hour later. He's thrown up all over the bed. I go in there with the bride, and we grab all the sheets, all the blankets, bring him downstairs to get him cleaned up, throw him in the tub, and then we go out, a handful of us and the bride. And it's about an hour from Buffalo in Rochester, so I'm like, hey, I'll bring this night back. So I know a super good pizza place. So I order like $300 worth of pizza and wings, call them, tell them to deliver it to the Marriott Hotel. Huh?
0: Let's go. That's a great move on your part. You're saving this.
1: Right? I thought so. So order the food. Finally, the delivery guy calls me, and he's like, hey, I'm at the Marriott. I was like, perfect. I'm at the Marriott. He goes, I'm in the lobby. I go, I'm in the lobby, and I'm looking around, and I do not see a guy with pizza.
0: He's in the wrong
1: I called
0: place.
1: A pizza place
0: he's
1: in Buffalo
0: place.
1: And sent $300 worth of pizza to a hotel an hour away. Yep.
0: Brutal. That's, you know. Now, by the way, how did the bride feel about the groom's performance after the fact?
1: She was very unhappy, but... you know, the rest of that night we hung out. I ordered more food from somewhere local.
0: You know,
1: that was good.
0: Mm-hmm. Here's the key, and I think the moral to that story. And thank you so much for the call. That's a really top contender so far, especially given the attempt to salvage it. I think the moral of the story is stay composed, keep your poise, and pace yourself when it comes to the alcoholic beverages. Sure that Travis Kelce is taking heed to this advice. No, he's a big fan of the program. How about Chance in Alabama? Chance, roll damn tide. What is your wedding story?
2: Roll damn tide. We are the Mecca. First of all, Josh Allen is out because he's most popular player in the league. You can look that up. And Haley Steinfeld, I think I pronounced her last name. That's it. I mean, she's not quite Taylor Swift, but you get my point. So anyways, I'll let these people be anonymous, right?
0: Are you saying the Josh Allen, Haley Steinfeld wedding's a bigger deal than the Taylor Swift, Travis Kelce
2: wedding? No. I thought you meant like in and out. No, I thought you meant like in and out. They're not invited. Is that what you meant by that?
0: Oh, yeah. Are you saying... No, you're right. Is Josh Allen... It's a great question. Is Josh Allen and Haley Steinfeld invited?
2: Right. Yeah, so I'm saying they wouldn't be invited because they're competing for best power couple in NFL. Okay, anyways. So I'll let these people be anonymous.
0: Here we go.
2: Okay. So they were dating for like 4 years. They had a child. He was 1 year old. They ran into some financial problems. They were living in Western New York, moved to Kentucky where their mother just had moved, started her own business. She is a very, very religious person, right? The ages were 20, and the woman in the situation was 18. Very religious person. And like I said, they were not married yet, but they'd been together for so long, had a child. And one night they heard them doing a little bump, bump, bump, bump, you know what I mean? And she freaked out. Next morning, she said, you have to get married now or you have to get out. And they were very young, like I said, financial difficulties, one-year-old son. They went to, this is like Hickville, Kentucky. If you look it up, it's called Harlan, Kentucky, H-A-R-L-A-N. So they had no family there. They had no family there, so they went to this crazy backwoods courthouse. They had no witnesses. It was just him, her, and the 1 year son.

0: a judge, and because they had no witnesses, they had to go find someone who was just coming from a probation violation to be their witness, and they gave him $10 to do that. It was so embarrassing. It was so embarrassing, just so they could continue to have sex, that they ended up getting hitched, and like I said, in this backwood country place. And let's just say our marriage didn't work. I mean, their marriage didn't work out. Yeah, it kind of failed. Yeah, it didn't work out very good.
1: Denton, thank you for the call, Chance. That's a great story. Denton, is that Take the Cake so far? Do you have a favorite of these stories so far?
2: That is a good one. That's probably the best one. I mean, Mr. Positives was hilarious, but I don't know that I believe all of it.
1: Flies,
2: I believe what Chance just said.
1: Mm-hmm. That's pretty good. While we got you here, D-Day, let's play a game. We call it In or Out. Where generally you throw us things and you just ask us if we're in or we're out on it. No, we mean it in the literal sense this time, because we're asking whether or not this famous person is in or out of Taylor Swift and Travis Kelce's wedding. Are they invited? D-Day, how many names do we have here?
2: We got about 10. I can go deeper in the bag if needed. So we got plenty of names to throw your way, Josh. We're going to start with what I would consider to be a layup, Patrick Mahomes, in or out of the wedding.
1: He's in the wedding, isn't he? He has to be.
2: He might be in the wedding, yeah.
1: Do you think that Taylor Swift, if I set the over-under at 7.5 bridesmaids, you going over or under?
2: That's a great question. I would say under.
1: I could see it, because I went to a wedding a few weeks ago in Florida where we had nine bridesmaids.
2: Entirely.
1: If you got it like that, you got it like that. I could see Taylor Swift having that many. Patrick Mahomes, I would imagine, is one of the groomsmen. But Jason Kelce's got to be the best man, right?
2: Yeah, Kelce the best man. I think if we could get props on the wedding, I would say over under 5.5. Maybe I'd set it 4.5, over under 4.5 NFL players as groomsmen for Travis Kelce, current or former.
1: That's great. Got it. What's next?
2: All right, next on the list of in or out, are these people invited to the Taylor Swift and Travis Kelce wedding? We've seen these two together multiple times at Chiefs games over the years. Blake Lively, the famous actress, in or out?
1: I think the popular answer would be no, because of the Justin Baldoni scandal and Taylor getting dragged into that a little bit. But I saw a photo earlier today where she was spotted in downtown Manhattan, which she might also live at, her and Ryan Reynolds. I think it's enough of a power couple that they're there. I think it gets mended. I think that Blake Lively's at the wedding.
2: Well, you never get dragged into a lawsuit by your friends? Come on, live a little bit, Josh. That's not make or break. All right, continuing on here. Now this is going to take some mental math here, so I hope your ECU degree has you prepared. Kenneth Walker, the new running back for the Kansas City Chiefs, in or out?
1: Pride of Wake Forest University before Michigan State. So the case for him being there is he's going to be a key part of the Kansas City Chiefs, and this is like an olive branch from Travis to Kenneth Walker. Hey, man, we need you on this offense. I want you at the wedding. Contrary to that, though, I'm going to say no. I'm going to say that these invitations with NDAs having to be secured and all, I think that went out a while ago, and Kenneth Walker didn't quite make the deadline.
2: You see, that's the mental math of when do invitations go out, even if they are electronic, that come with an NDA. Now, granted, they have 1,000 people, and you can fit a lot more in Madison Square Garden, so there might be some leniencies, but I would agree with you. I don't know that, look, man, Taylor Swift's a big deal. You don't just get to go because you signed in Kansas City. Moving on here. In or out for the Taylor Swift Travis Kelce guest edition for their wedding. How about Knicks forward Jeremy Sochan?
1: I did see that he is asking for an invitation, which goes back to the mental math.
2: Oh,
1: if you're
2: so
1: asking, correct. But then again, there is the report that the entire Knicks starting five has been invited to this wedding. That didn't happen a long time ago. That's starting to make me think that Kenneth Walker's there. If the Knicks starting five got the invitation, because you know that's a recent development. I'll say Jeremy Sochan not invited, especially since we know he's asking.
2: Yeah, that man played

0: 3 total minutes of the NBA Finals, he is not getting the invite. Controversy. Are you ready to get controversial?
1: Yes, please.
0: Harrison Butker, in or out?
1: Are Harrison and Travis boys? Because there was the Morgan Wallen he was wearing the number 7, and people thought it was a Butker jersey, but Morgan Wallen wears that at every one of his concerts. That's like his number. I'm going to say because Butt Kicker's been there for about 10 years, and he might also be officiating the wedding, that's a yes. I'm going to say Harrison Butker is at the wedding.
0: That's an interesting conversation point of who would officiate Taylor Swift's wedding. Is the star tight end ever friends with the kicker if the kicker's not named Adam Vinatieri?
1: When you kick the game-winning kick in the Super Bowl, probably.
0: Yeah. How about Landry Shamet? In or out?
1: Oh, he's in.
0: I'd make the kicks for Landry Shamet.
1: He hit some big shots. I mean, even in the MSG Miracle where she was courtside, Landry Shamet had some makes.
0: I think the Landry Shamet game? Because there's always one game where he balls out in a playoff series. Was that the game that she attended?
1: I don't think so. I think he hit the biggest shot in... No, I think it was in the MSG comeback. He had the one in the corner. He hit the right wing 3 that put the Knicks ahead late. I think Landry Shamet's there. I do.
0: That was in one of the first games. In that game 4, he was a astounding 0-3 from the field. So she might have been let down by Landry Shamet. I know Taylor Swift was ready for that Landry Shamet game.
1: He was 0-3 in the MSG Miracle game?
0: Yeah.
1: Oh, what am I thinking of then? In one of the Knicks wins, he had a big shot.
0: In game
1: shot
0: number
1: to put it
0: 2,
1: away.
0: Where they had the comeback, he was 3-7 from 3. Game 1 was 3-6. So he had a pretty good start to the series. All right, continuing on here with our list of invitees or potential invitees to the Taylor Swift Travis Kelce wedding. So the Harrison Butker thing was a joke about controversy. The Rashee Rice thing is not a joke about controversy because he just left. He was just incarcerated. Is he going to be at the wedding?
1: I'm going to say Rashee Rice isn't there. Rashee Rice isn't going to make it. And I don't know if Tyreek Hill's on your list, but I don't think he's there either.
0: He did very famously wear the Free 4 shirt. That needs to be taken into consideration.
1: I don't think Rashee or Tyreek's going to be there. That's my guess.
0: Tyreek Hill definitely should not be there. How about Timothy Chalamet? Super fan.
1: Oh! So fellow Knicks super fan. I'll say no. I don't think that they're friends, but hopefully Mariska's there from SVU.
0: That should be a resounding no, because we know who Timothy Chalamet is associated with Jenner. And Jenner Kardashian Swift, not exactly fans.
1: But I hope Mariska's there, because if there's a crime of a heinous nature, you want Mariska and
0: they were hugging
1: the crew there.
0: So
1: that's what I'm saying.
0: How about Taylor Swift's favorite wide receiver, Xavier Worthy?
1: I mean, he's got to be there, right? If you're dropping his name on a podcast, he's got to be there. All right, how many more you got?
0: We got one final one, tongue in cheek. Honestly, I could put 2 in here. Kanye West. Actually, you know, can I change this? Who's more likely to be there, Kanye West or Justin Bieber?
1: Kanye's not invited? I mean, he made that famous.
0: That what?
1: I'm gonna let you finish, but at the
0: Justin Bieber very famously repped by Scooter Braun for a very long time. Scooter Braun and Taylor Swift, not friends of one another.
1: No. Yeah, Kanye West, that'd be quite a twist if he's performing at the reception.
0: He might be ordained.
1: Great idea. There's in and out, in or out. Don't want to get the West Coast food folks excited. In or out is the title of this. Don't sue us. 310-840-4910. Let's get one more story on the way out here after playing in or out. Let's go to Andrew. He's in Michigan. Andrew, what is the worst wedding story you could share with us?
2: All right, well, I'm definitely going to go Super Bowl MVP. He's definitely on the list. And so is my story. So my buddy Robbie over here in Michigan, in Leroy, Michigan,

0: totally at a wedding. We're there. My buddy, his girl wasn't the bridesmaid. He got pissed. And he ended up getting so drunk, he ended up pissing in the bowl that everyone's drinking in.
1: Mm-hmm.
0: A little old town in Leroy, Michigan. And he pissed in the bowl, and everyone started drinking it. And we had to pull him away. And it ended up being a controversy of a big-ass fight.
1: That's understandable. I think that's enough to warrant a fight. And I think that warrants, yeah, a worst wedding story. That's pretty tough. Appreciate the call.
2: Punch bowl at a wedding?
1: Yeah, punch bowl. I've heard of turd in the punch bowl, but urinating in the punch bowl, that's a different level of aggression.
2: A punch bowl at a wedding is a swing and a miss.
1: Yeah, what is this, a prom? Justin writes in, Mike Breen has to officiate the wedding as the king of the garden. Ring goes on the finger. Bang! Bang!
2: That is not when he would be yelling that on a wedding night.
1: Mark Jackson, the bride's coming down. Mama? Oh, wait, never mind. Forgot what the rest of that line was. I'm just going to stop. Jaylen Brown has broken his silence after being traded to the Philadelphia 76ers. You'll hear from him. We'll react to it. And get to more of your calls, 310-840-4910, next on Westwood One Sports Night.
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0: 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Here's Josh Graham.
1: Is Mr. Perfectly Fine? Deep cut Taylor Swift. Respect it. 310-840-4910. In honor of the Taylor Swift Travis Kelce wedding, we're asking you to tell us about the worst wedding stories you have. Before we hear from Jaylen Brown, the newest Philadelphia 76er, let's see what DA in Colorado has cooked for us. DA, heard a lot of great stories so far. Let's see if you can top it.
2: Well, I don't know about topping it, but I was the drama of the story. Anyway, I was the best man in the wedding, and we did the normal, you know, bachelor things. You know, I worked at a strip bar, so anyway, girls were no problem. So we had a good time, a lot of drinks. But anyway, when he passed out, I made the mistake of writing on his forehead with a non-erasable marker. That was the first bad thing I did.
1: Was there a kind of the male anatomy that was on the forehead? Was that what was written?
2: No, I didn't do that. However, that's a great idea too. I wrote something obscene. But the second part that I did was it was a Catholic wedding and they have to kneel down at some point, right?
1: Uh-huh.
2: So on his shoes I wrote "Save Me" so that the audience could read it. That didn't go over very well.
1: I bet it did not. How is your friendship with this guy now?
2: Oh, actually, we're still really good friends, but it did take a while for her to get over it, and more for her. She was really mad. She was pissed.
1: Oh, yeah. Mm-hmm. I bet you. DA, that's an excellent call.
2: I thought it was funny, then not so much.
1: I hear you, DA. There goes DA from Colorado. That might be the best story that we hear so far here. There goes DA from Colorado. Getting to Jaylen Brown. Heard him speak. Thank goodness he's out there twitching. He's on Twitch. He's saying things. And among the things he said, well, essentially the entire thing here is blaming Brad Stevens

0: all of this happening, him not being a Boston Celtic anymore and now being a member of the Sixers, here was Jalen speaking about Brad Stevens.
1: I wasn't thrilled with the amount of respect that was showed during this process. I think there was a bit of a lack of respect. I think it was fine at one point, and then out of nowhere, things just kind of went left. You know, I think Brad is probably getting a lot of the criticism. I wasn't thrilled the way he facilitated some of the conversations, but I definitely think there's more to it. I just wish that the more to it could have been explained to me. One thing I wish in this whole process, my integrity and character haven't been attacked so much during this whole process.
0: It sounded like for a second he was going to defend Brad Stevens there. A lot of people blaming Brad, and usually there's a but it's, yeah, and actually he probably is to blame. And there wasn't a lot of defense there. He did tell the story about essentially being the Jamal Matt Adams meme, essentially. You know, the one where he's trying to walk into the Jets facility. Here he was pretty much saying so much on Twitch.
2: Practice out the facility and the garden.
1: Facility. I went up to the facility. My
2: key card,
1: my key card got rejected. Damn. I just wanted to see if it was real. Like, let me...
2: Damn.
1: They packed me up, bro. It's crazy. No, we're going to be all right. We're going to be all right. Philly. We got my Philly shifters in the building.
2: All the Bulls.
1: Yeah, we're going to
2: pull
1: up on
2: the Bulls.
1: On a jump.
2: Practice out the facility.
0: Yeah, there he goes. Jaylen Brown. Talking about being a Philadelphia 76er. And listen, Jaylen Brown, he immediately let Shams or his camp know that he wasn't asking for a trade. However, he didn't really. It is an interesting thing that players do where you're being rumored in all these trades for weeks and weeks and weeks, but then we don't get the report that, oh, you didn't want to be traded until after you're traded. Like, how come we don't get the Shams report prior to him being traded? By the way, Jaylen Brown wants to remain a Celtic. After he went out there and said the most fun he ever had was this past season when Jason Tatum wasn't around. It is interesting how that always seems to work out. Make sure if you haven't already, you're subscribed to the YouTube channel and to the podcast. Search Westwood One Sports Night. You can watch the show in addition to listening to it. Mike DeCourcy is going to join us in a little over an hour. Mike is as plugged in as anybody on the World Cup. Hall of Fame sports writer from the Sporting News. We'll get into the Americans and how they're going to react without Flo Balogun against Belgium in Monday night's round of 16 match. We do have the ratings in, by the way. 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The U.S. World Cup ratings are in from last night, and it set an American English broadcast record for a soccer match at 24.4 million average viewers. That is the rating from last night on Fox. It is the highest rated American soccer broadcast in English. The average audience, 24.4 million. It peaked at 31.7 million. The previous average mark, the previous average record for ratings in a American soccer match, the U.S. Women's World Cup final in 2015, that was the one that the Americans won in a walk, 22.3 million watched the Americans win it all in that match. So that's a really big number. When you're talking about the impact of soccer, you might hear the people say, well, who cares? Who watches soccer? For perspective of how big 24.4 million average viewers are, that rating, the average viewership of the NBA Finals this year was 20.6 million. And that was the highest rated NBA Finals since Michael Jordan's last year in 1998. 20.6 million average viewers. 40 or pardon, 4 million

and more watching the United States play Bosnia, not in a final or a semifinal or a quarterfinal. Round of 32 match, drawing 24.4, and that's only going to grow. Monday nights, 8 p.m., prime time, baby. The U.S. playing Belgium, you should expect that number to grow. That's going to do an incredible number. You just know it when that time comes. So, U.S. soccer drawing a monster rating. At some point, I do want to share my worst wedding story. Because I feel like mine might top all the ones that we've been hearing so far. And we've heard some pretty strong ones. And we appreciate the calls and will continue to take those calls as we move forward. But feel pretty strongly about what we're coming to the table with. In addition to that, where will LeBron James be playing his basketball next season? Our list on this show has been narrowed to one team, and you can hold us to it. That prediction is next on Westwood One Sports Night.

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0: Here's a look at your forecast. A heat advisory begins at 9 p.m. tomorrow night and remains in effect until 8 p.m. Saturday night. Lows dip down to about 74 overnight under partly cloudy skies with a slight chance of thunderstorms. Sunshine mixed with clouds at times again Friday. Slight chance of thunderstorms. High temperatures reach up to 91. I'm staff meteorologist Derek Height. Right now, it's 79 degrees.
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despite the zoo that is currently being constructed inside Madison Square Garden for this weekend, the New York Post is actually reporting that Taylor Swift and Travis Kelce, they got married privately today. So we congratulate the happy couple as we transition to the biggest star in sports that is currently looking for his new partnership. The latest on LeBron James Watch 2026 is that a day after landing Jaylen Brown, the 76ers are joining the Cavaliers, the Heat, the Warriors, among the known suitors for LeBron's services. Here at the start of July, let's get this out of the way so that you know where we stand on this. LeBron James is going to choose the Cleveland Cavaliers. They should be viewed as the front runners here. They should be viewed where you expect him to go. That's what where you should expect LeBron to be playing his basketball. And honestly, is there a star athlete that we know more about than LeBron James? In the public consciousness for more than a quarter century, dating back to his high school days, most of it during the social media age, where we learned so much before we knew that that wasn't something that we probably want to do. Overexposure almost. LeBron James, given everything we know about him, he's going to choose an Eastern Conference team. We're talking about the most calculated star in American sports history. He single-handedly started the player empowerment era with the decision in 2010. Knowing how small his winning window is at this point, there's no way he willingly chooses the West. Not with the monsters in Oklahoma City and San Antonio. So unless he chooses to join one of those teams, it would be foolish to join Golden State, or heck, even Denver, thinking that that would be his best shot at contending for a title. And when you look at the obvious Eastern Conference destinations, it's Cleveland, it's Miami, and now it's Philadelphia. But before we focus on those three, here's another piece to the puzzle. LeBron obviously wants to go to a place that he's catered to. This is human nature. This isn't a shot at LeBron. This isn't saying, oh, he's high maintenance. He turns 42 years old. It kind of reminds me of a John Malone.

Mulaney bit where he's talking about working with Mick Jagger on SNL, and Mick Jagger, he just barks out commands, Diet Coke! And then a Diet Coke appears, and if he likes a joke, he'll say, yeah! And if he thinks a joke's not funny, he'll say, not funny! And the point John Mulaney made was, well, he sounds like a jerk. Well, no! Mick Jagger hasn't lived the life like you and I have lived. One of the most famous people on planet Earth for the last 60-plus years. So, given that context, maybe he's a good guy, given what he's been through. And that's probably true of LeBron. He turns 42 years old. He's the second greatest basketball player to ever pick up a ball. And when that's the case, it's understandable to think in the terms of, where am I going to be catered to? Who's going to lay the red carpet out best for yours truly? The other popular destinations, they're not going to prioritize LeBron. Not Golden State. Not with Steph Curry and Steve Kerr and Draymond Green there. San Antonio, that's Wimby's team. Denver, that's Joker's town. It, again, would be surprising if he goes out west. Meanwhile, if he goes back to Cleveland, he's the ringleader there. If he goes to the Cavaliers, that's his hometown. That's the place he won a title at. You know, something that Donovan Mitchell's never done, or James Harden's never done, or anybody else on that roster. So, yeah, the Cleveland Cavaliers would cater to LeBron James. LeBron is needed more by Cleveland than LeBron needs Cleveland. So why the Cavaliers over the Heat and the Sixers? Well, plenty of reasons. Going back to where he's going to be catered to, the Miami Heat just mortgaged their entire franchise to Giannis. It's the biggest risk that Pat Riley has taken in his entire tenure in South Beach. And do we know that Pat Riley has mended that relationship? Is that a thing that we know? Speaking of chemistry dynamic, that's the concern in Philly. You think Jaylen Brown was insecure with Jason Tatum in Boston? How do you think he's going to feel if it's LeBron in his locker room? How about Joel Embiid? Joel Embiid, LeBron, Jaylen Brown, that doesn't feel like an ideal mix in terms of chemistry. But just to make it about basketball, LeBron fits in super neatly in Cleveland. Just think about the starting five. It's, you look at it right now, you got Donovan Mitchell and James Harden and Evan Mobley and Jared Allen. And really the only hole you see in the starting five is, as of right now, Max Strus would be your small forward. If you had LeBron James there, that's, man, that's a heck of a starting five. Five very respected, impactful players. That might be the best roster in the East. Versus Miami, which has no shooting right now. Davion Mitchell might be your point guard. Don't know if that's exactly what you want exactly. So, the Cleveland Cavaliers, give LeBron credit. We know who this person is. And we know how calculated he is. And if the goal is to win a title and give yourself the best shot to do so, you go to the East. And also, he's a human too. You go where you're most catered to. And that would be Cleveland. In honor of Taylor Swift and Travis Kelce's wedding this weekend, what is your worst wedding stories? Don't want the best. Don't tell me about the most bougie wedding you went to. No. We want to hear about the awkward. We want to hear about the drama-filled weddings that you attended. 310-840-4910 if you want in. And by the way, don't say the Taylor Swift wedding isn't a sports story. It absolutely is. Anybody who says otherwise, just they're just haters or they're in denial. In fact, it's a bigger sports story than anything else that's happened this week. Bigger than Jaylen Brown. Bigger than the U.S. beating Bosnia. It might be the biggest sports story of the summer.

0: have a large collection of sports stars somewhere. That's a sports story. The wedding celebration is being held in the most famous arena on planet Earth, Madison Square Garden. Are you really going to say that if an uber famous celebrity is building a freaking Disney castle inside the Mecca, blocking off streets in downtown Manhattan to do so, we shouldn't be talking about it? Whoa. Josh, it's July. We need to be talking more baseball. Hey, talk more soccer, sports guy. What are you doing? While no football or basketball games are being played. Yeah. What are you doing in July talking about this incredibly interesting story that everybody's talking about? You got the entire Knicks starting five, apparently, invited to this thing. No, don't talk about it. Not a sports story. This is the rare story that touches almost every aspect of our culture. That's what makes it interesting. Like, if you want to grade the interest level of a story, whatever story touches or intersects with the most aspects of our culture, those are the most interesting stories. When you think about what makes up our culture, you think about things like music and sports and entertainment and fame and celebrity. You think about sex. You think about race. You think about drugs. You think about traditions. You think about celebrities. You think about values. You think about symbols. All these things. It's a wide concoction of things that make up culture. And the more boxes you check, the more interesting the story is. For example, biggest story of the 1990s, most extreme story you could maybe bring up, the OJ story. What made that the largest story in America? Well, it was the intersection of race and crime and sports and entertainment and fame. This is a story, Taylor Swift, Travis Kelce, about sports, about music, about fame, about wealth, about traditions, about symbols. It's about so many things. And that's what makes it a very interesting story. That's what makes it absolutely a sports story. 310-840-4910. Got a feeling some folks don't like the LeBron James stance that he's going to be a Cleveland Cavalier. Just preparing you for it now. Just preparing you for it now, Johnny in Atlanta. 310-840-4910. Westwood One Sports Night. 300 markets across the country and in Canada. Johnny, he's going to be a Cleveland Cavalier. How do you feel about it?
1: I don't think it's going to work out. I think him and James Harden have conflict because guess what? Them stupid shots he was doing in the playoffs doesn't mention them saying that. You know LeBron's going to say something and he going to want James Harden up out of there. So.
0: Well, then James Harden's out of there.
1: I agree with you. I don't see why they'll sign him. So I guess you are. Did he sign with him or you just think he's going to sign with him?
0: No, he did not sign with them. I'm saying he will sign with the Cleveland Cavaliers. I'm saying to you that I don't think James Harden would be a deterrent. I think if LeBron says, I don't know how I feel about James Harden being here, well, guess what? James Harden's being shipped off, and they might tag a pick with it to make that happen.
1: I think he was going to go to the 76ers because...
0: You think he's going to the Sixers? Jaylen okay.
1: I think Jaylen Brown can play with him because LeBron is not a ball hog. He'll get his points, but he's proven to give up the last shot because he get clowned for it every time. So I hope he goes to the 76ers because that's the only shot he has getting to the championship if he goes to the 76ers. And my thing on the Travis Kelce and Taylor Swift, I'm waiting for the divorce tape. I'm waiting for the split up. All right.
0: Why? You don't believe in love? Come on. There he goes. 310-840-4910. Not a believer in love, Johnny in Atlanta. Let's go to Adam in Massachusetts. For the record, LeBron still hasn't made his decision yet. I'm saying he's going to Cleveland. What say you, Adam?
2: This is Ed.
0: Oh, hey, Ed. Ed, my apologies for that. Where's LeBron James?
2: It's okay. I just wanted to say this is from the past. When LeBron goes to a team, he's already making arrangements with the management before he decides to pick that team. He has his coach in place, and then he

0: decides what players stay and go that are already on the team. So I believe that that's what he'll do. Excuse me, sir?
1: Well, I mean, well, you don't think that's already happened then? Like, you're saying we need to follow...
0: Oh, you're saying it's already in progress?
1: No, I'm asking you. You said, hey, this is what's happened in the past. Do you think a coach has already been lined up for LeBron?
0: I believe so. He's not already he's not already signed with Cleveland, right?
1: No, he's not. He's not signed with Cleveland. Where is the place, you think, though? You said LeBron's already got a coach in place. Where are we looking at?
0: I believe whatever team he decides to go with, he'll decide the management will assist him, and whatever team will work with him on. That's what I'm just saying. Thank you for taking my call.
1: Yeah, of course. Thanks for the call. It's good to hear from you. 310-840-4910 if you want in on the program. Up next, we have Bets the Place. We call it Graham's Gambling. 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

0: 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Here's Josh Graham.
1: In honor of the Taylor Swift Travis Kelce wedding, give us the worst wedding story you have. Not the best, which, for Taylor and Travis's sake, we hope it's the best wedding weekend at the Garden possible. 310-840-4910. Worst wedding stories. Before we hand out bets and Graham's gambling, here's what we're coming to the table with. See if you can top this. I went to a wedding at a horse ring. Yes, like where rodeos are held. In the state of North Carolina, my home state. And to further paint the picture, we were sitting on hay bales. Yes, the wedding gallery of hay bales. The groomsmen were wearing white button-up shirts, blue jeans. They had boots on, bolo ties. The bride rolled up in a pickup truck that was being driven by her dad to the aisle. The bridesmaids were in the bed of said pickup truck when it was arriving. You know how you're not supposed to look at the bride until she's walking down the aisle? You've got people sitting on hay bales heckling the groom. No peeking! No peeking! The omens were all there that this marriage might not be the best. For one, the bride was pregnant and showing, and also showing off a full sleeve tattoo. Secondly,

0: wedding DJ, this falls into the category of hashtag you had one job. The DJ was clearly supposed to play the normal wedding organ theme right after the couple departs, right as the wedding ends. They walk down the aisle, they're celebrating. Dun, dun, dun, dun. Dun, dun, dun, dun, dun, dun, dun, dun. We know it. However, the DJ accidentally played another song. That song turned out to be Freak a Leak by Petey Pablo. Not what the bride and groom, clearly with the reaction on their face when it happened, thought was coming. Those omens of the bad wedding, it turned out to be true because they were divorced within 3 years and the groom was locked up in prison. Don't need to get into the details of that, but this might be the funniest part of the wedding. So, at the horse ring, right up the hill, there was a barn, no air conditioning, a barn that they were having the reception in. I asked the caterer, hey, what drink options do we have at the wedding? And the lady says, for the kids, we've got Yoo-Hoos. For the adults, Bud Light and water. I took a Yoo-Hoo. That is the worst wedding story that I have. Bud Light and water, Freak-a-Leak, horse ring, and, yeah, pregnant bride showing, and not so great. Not too great. Now, let's get to some bets that are hopefully a lot better than that marriage turned out to be. It's time for Graham's Gambling.
1: Sitting back, count money all day, you know.
2: It's time for Graham's Gambling. Let's make some money.
0: Let's. Went 1-1 on the bets today. Back-breaking results in Toronto. We had Croatia plus 200-ish to tie or win the match in regulation. They scored the equalizing goal. They were, by the way, up 1-0 at halftime of this match. 1-0 going into the close to the hydration break of the second half before Ronaldo knotted it up with a goal, his first knockout stage goal of his career. So we were feeling pretty good. Hey, we can at least get a tie, win this bet. And then Portugal takes the 2-1 lead. Croatia scores in the 102nd minute. Looks like we're going to extra time and we'd have won the bet. But offsides. The goal is denied. Not very good. But we did have Nate Evaldi over 6.5 strikeouts. Stopped following when he had 8. So he was well over that number against the Detroit Tigers tonight. Felt good about that. Now, let's place a bet for the World Cup action that we will watch on Friday night. Place a baseball bet as well. We are going to do a boring but profitable 3-leg soccer parlay. Don't think that this is the most entertaining slate of games that you can imagine. Argentina, Cape Verde, Egypt, Australia, Colombia, Ghana. So here's what we're going to do. We're going to bet Colombia to win. Argentina to win, Colombia to win. And when you add all that together, courtesy of our friends at DraftKings Sportsbook, even odds right on the money, plus 100. So there you go. Colombia, Argentina, and who are we forgetting? Egypt. Egypt to win, plus 100, a 3-leg parlay there. And just to tick off Oliver Popular and our new friend Jude, they're both Dodger fans. Just got to take the value with Michael King pitching against Shohei Ohtani. What odds can we get on this? I think I saw last check, it was at plus 194. We're going to go with, plus 195. We're going to take the Padres, who tonight kind of urinated all over themselves. They were up 6-0 on the Dodgers, and it was 6-0 going into What inning of this game? Third inning?

0: And then the Dodgers scored 12 unanswered runs. 12 unanswered runs and won 12-7 today. I think the Dodgers are going to get a bounce back. Also, Michael King, who I just like watching pitch. Every time I think of Michael King, I think of Michael Caine, and I start thinking, hello, Master Bruce. Master Bruce, the Padres are going to win this baseball game against the Dodgers on Friday night, Master Wayne. Some people just like seeing the world burn. Is that anything resembling D-Day? You're the Batman guy. I don't know if the Michael Caine impression does anything for you.
1: I mean, good enough. I like the movie.
0: This is me trying to pander to D-Day just a little bit here. Just a little bit. Did you see the big hockey news of the day?
1: The best goal scorer of all time is playing another year.
0: Alex Ovechkin, the great eight, is back. 1 year deal with Washington. How good is Alex Ovechkin? He's killed my team, the Carolina Hurricanes, perhaps more than any other team he's crushed in the NHL. Yet he is still my favorite hockey player to watch, ever. Like, when I was in high school, late middle school, high school, getting into hockey, watching the Hurricanes outside of Raleigh, one of the two teams that I'm just a diehard fan for, the Orioles being the other. Every time Alex Ovechkin came to town, I'd watch Alex Ovechkin play the Hurricanes. I just love, I mean, the yellow laces, the way he sets up on the left wing, near the dot, on the power play, the celebration, the getting low fist pump. Oh, it's as entertaining as hockey's ever been for me. And usually at the detriment of my team. How it makes Denton pretty excited, DC Denton. By the way, did you have a wedding story to share while we're going to D.C. Denton and going down the Alex Ovechkin path?
1: Truthfully, not really. Most of the weddings that I've been to have been, you know, pretty good. There was one where the food was late, but that wasn't the caterer's fault. That was because the bride and groom went table to table to release you. The problem is when you do that, everybody wants to talk to the bride and groom. They're literally the superstars. So when you're the last table to be released and it's been 90 minutes, the food is not warm anymore. Now, a tease is that there might be a wedding filled with drama coming up on the horizon. So maybe we can revisit the topic in a few months and I'll have a much better story.
0: Any details you can share on that front? Why it's so dramatic?
1: Not particularly, not like publicly, but I can tell you that we had these people over to our place and they shared some of the potential drama that could unfold. So they're aware of the potential and I just get to sit back and watch.
0: That's pretty good. See, I thought my sister's wedding was going to be one of the worst weddings just in terms of like what they tried to pull off. See, my sister called me. This would have been two summers ago, in June. She had met her now husband the previous October, and she says, I'm getting married. And I said, congratulations, Jess, you got engaged? She's like, well, no, I'm not engaged. I'm like, usually this how this works is when you're preparing for a wedding, you're engaged. She's like, oh, he's going to ask me next weekend. Okay, well, then you're, okay. Got it. So, well, we wanted to get a head start on planning our wedding, and we're looking at the month of July. And I'm thinking, oh, it's June. Okay, so next July, that makes sense. It's kind of hot. July is, oh, no. We're looking at next month. We want to get this thing done. Okay, how many people are going to be at the wedding? Over 100. Aha. So, shout out to my superhero mom and to my sister. They pulled it off. They found a venue with air conditioning in July. In the South, and had over 100 guests, and it was a great time. So, shout out to them for pulling that off. By the way, we know how big of a deal July 1st is for the NBA. Alex Ovechkin coming back to the Caps. It's a big deal for the NHL, too, and already been some big moves in the NHL. The Carolina Hurricanes Cup-winning goalie Freddie Anderson is now an Edmonton Oiler. Florida, which just added Brady Tkachuk, to go along with Matthew Tkachuk, they're now bidding with Carolina on USA.

PGA gold medal hero goaltender Connor Hellebuck's services in net. So that's the next big domino to fall in the NHL. And D-Day, for those watching on YouTube and on X, I come carrying props because this just arrived in the mail today. And opening it up, it only took... Oh, there was a letter in here as well. I don't know what the letter is for. It only took... How long has it been? 2.5 weeks? But I have my Stanley Cup champion Carolina Hurricanes t-shirt in tow. Stanley Cup champs. Right here. Rocking it. So, got it right here. Got a hat. Got a shirt. Yours truly, a very happy person. It only took 2.5 weeks. Makes me happy, though. Have that forever. Maybe not. I don't know. As long as it fits me. There are a couple of details regarding the Taylor Swift wedding, including menu items that have leaked. This almost sounds like we're covering the Masters or something. Also, why the Lakers have us turning back the clock to when Chingy was an artist being discussed. Keep it here on Westwood One Sports Night.

0: East. Westwood One Sports.
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0: Mike DeCourcy, Hall of Fame sports writer, going to join us in 20 minutes. Don't know if we'll have time to get to the Taylor Swift, Travis Kelce wedding, but we do have some details on the wedding that we learned today. For one, they already got married, according to the New York Post. Apparently, there was a private ceremony today, making everything that we're hearing about at MSG, that's just the celebration, that's just the party. D-Day, does that make you think better of the Taylor Swift, Travis Kelce relationship? Because the most common critique is that this is all for show. And the fact that they had a private ceremony might suggest differently.
1: I mean, the life of the showgirl, you know, it must continue. It doesn't really change much.
0: I think they're going to make it. Call me an optimist. But I think it kind of works.
1: I've always been pro Travis Kelce and Taylor Swift.
0: Yeah. Think it works.
1: They just,
0: I mean,
1: one of them is a billionaire. Billionaires do not live the same lives as normal people. They just act, different. Like your Mick Jagger situation. But she's just Taylor Swift and speaks a little bit more clear than Mick Jagger.
0: Yeah, and Travis Kelce is completely okay with that. Seems like the type of guy that is not the type A type of person. That's a misconception that a lot of people have with football players. You just hear football player, you think type A. Well, football players generally are great team guys who are really good at being told what to do. You know what I mean?
1: He's learning from his now wife, though. Because New Heights is dropping a special Friday episode tomorrow.
0: What?
1: Yeah. With a special guest. I don't think they unveiled it yet.
0: Kanye.
1: Something tells me it's not that one.
0: Okay.
1: He's busy, I think. Could be wrong.
0: I don't know. If he was invited, he'd probably figure out a way to get there. Here's what we know about the menu items, by the way. See, you got a slew of, air quote, journalists or TMZ folks that are outside of MSG trying to get any information they can. And what they have found through pictures, just finding pictures of what's being loaded off of trucks, the following food items: lobster,

0: blackened chicken, other various forms of chicken as well. Krispy Kreme donuts are part of the proceedings as well. Do you know where Krispy Kreme's based out of, D-Day?
1: I can guarantee that that was a Travis Kelce addition to the menu.
0: The answer, Winston-Salem, North Carolina, 15 minutes from my house, is where the original Krispy Kreme location is. Winston-Salem is the home of, or Winston-Salem is the home of Krispy Kreme. Other items, French fries, onion rings, eggs. How was your spread at your wedding? Because we had
1: eggs.
0: I had
1: like
0: say,
1: deviled eggs or like scrambled.
0: Didn't specify. Eggs. Yeah.
1: You know it's a great combo: French fries and a hard-boiled egg. I just wanted to just give me
0: sounds
1: a hard-boiled
0: like
1: egg. Let me peel the shells. On the floor of Madison Square Garden where the Knicks won a championship.
0: That's exactly. Some people might, you know, my guess is omelet station. Like, there's just going to be an omelet station that people can go up to, and if they want some eggs, you can get some eggs at the omelet station.
1: This wedding has to cost $20 million.
0: You think?
1: Yeah.
0: How much do you think it costs to book MSG and block off streets in New York City?
1: I thought the price was at least $1 million a night. Because they blocked it for a couple of nights. You know, you got to set up
0: three.
1: The decorations. You got to pay the people to set up the decorations. They're not doing it for free. Why would you?
0: No.
1: So that's money. The cleanup is going to be unbelievable. Because you're going to have 1,000 people who are nuts partying, celebrating. You'll have lots of hard-boiled eggshells on the ground. The food. I mean, how many people were at your wedding?
0: 125.
1: And the food was, at least for my wedding, the food was far and away the most expensive part. Far and away.
0: Yeah. And alcohol. We went open bar.
1: So you got to pay for that, too. And let me tell you, they can drink.
0: That they can. George Kittle, for example, he can. So, those are some of the details on the Taylor Swift wedding. Make sure if you haven't already, you're subscribed to the YouTube channel, to the podcast, searching Westwood One Sports Night. You can watch us, you can listen to us, however and wherever you choose to consume the program. We greatly appreciate that. We just hit 2,000 subscribers. We're proud of that. Great growth in a small period of time. The Los Angeles Lakers are being mocked quite a bit this week. In fact, Sean just tweeted at me in the last 15 minutes an AI photo of the Lakers lineup, and it's all the white dudes. Your new look and revamped Snowtime Lakers. Being mocked quite a bit. So what ultimately is this team going to look like when they take the floor? Well, rather than look ahead, look further, the best thing to do is to turn back the clock, and specifically turn the clock back 20 years ago. D-Day, homework assignment. What are the top 10 songs on the Billboard charts in 2006? Because just doing the rough math in my head, I'm thinking about Chameleon Air. I'm thinking about maybe that's the year that we got Bleeding Love, Leona Lewis, maybe. Or that might be
1: still a little bit
0: too early. Yeah, that was 08. That's when Viva La Vida and Lil Wayne put out the Carter 3. 2008, great music year. So 2006 is what we need to turn the clock back to when we're talking about the Lakers, because that's what this basketball team's going to look like this year. And we're not talking about the teams winning titles. Positively speaking, you do have the most lethal offensive weapon in his prime. And then it was Kobe Bryant, who won scoring titles in consecutive years. Similarly, Luka Doncic, he's won two of the last three scoring titles. Don't know what the odds say betting Luka Doncic to win the MVP is for next year, but might be something to look at for some of the numbers he's capable of producing. Unfortunately, a lot like 2006, though, these Lakers, the current supporting cast, isn't really good enough to compete. And that was the

0: story of 2006 for the Lakers. It was between two title-winning eras that bookended the decade. It was between Shaq and Pau Gasol. Instead, what those teams had, it was Caron Butler and Lamar Odom and Luke Walton and Smush Parker. Oh, that's a fun one. Shannon Brown, maybe? Both in 2006 and 2007, the Lakers finished 7th in the Western Conference, which might be the Lakers' destiny in 2027, when Austin Reeves is your second-best player, and Walker Kessler's in your big three, and you just let LeBron James walk out the door thinking Mamu is going to be somewhat productive or remotely as productive as LeBron was in that spot. It just isn't good enough to compete in the West. The Lakers, they're not going to be hosting first-round games in the... They're not going to have home court advantage in a playoff series next year. The best-case scenario is that you're the fifth-best team in the West. That's the ceiling. But what's most likely is you're a six. You might be in the play-in as a seven. That's what the Lakers are. And the biggest difference between the two, and this is the part that might be the biggest bummer, the biggest difference between the two eras is that the current Lakers, they don't have any assets to improve the roster. They don't have any first-round draft picks over the next seven drafts. Only one second-rounder. At least Mitch Kupchak, when he rebuilt the supporting cast around Kobe, he had the ability to offer multiple firsts and a few prospects in order to bring Pau Gasol in. Rob Pelinka doesn't have that card. So this is going to end badly for LA, or at least worse than it was 20 years ago when we had bangers being put out by artists such as Chamillionaire. D-Day, do you want to do this countdown style, going 10 through 1, what the biggest hits are? Do you want to do it that way?
1: We can do that. You can guess. You have options.
0: Okay. So,
1: you got 10.
0: Okay, is Chris Brown part of the 10?
1: No.
0: Rihanna.
1: You are correct with Ryden. Ryden is on there. Ryden is number 8. Chamillionaire.
0: Ryden. Okay, so Ryden is on there. Okay.
1: Yeah.
0: Party Like a Rockstar, Shop Boys?
1: No, you're early. Party Like a Rockstar is 07.
0: Okay.
1: You're gonna kick yourself because you know all these songs.
0: Okay. Was James Blunt You're Beautiful?
1: Yes, number 4.
0: Okay. I'm proud of myself there. Man, can you give me any hints?
1: Yes, I'm going to test you to see if we're one of the same kind. Steve Nash was mentioned in one of these songs.
0: Oh, I know what you're talking about. Oh.
1: Game MVP like Steve Nash.
0: Is that Lil Wayne?
1: No.
0: No, who was it?
1: Nelly Furtado, Promiscuous with Timbaland.
0: Oh, Promiscuous Girl. Okay. Let's just go 5 through 1 here. Number 5 on the list is?
1: Number 5 is Hips Don't Lie, Shakira, Wyclef Jean. Number 4 is You're 4. Beautiful by James Blunt. 3 is Promiscuous, Nelly Furtado and Timbaland. Number 2 is Temperature, Sean Paul.
0: Can I guess one more for number 1?
1: Sure.
0: Was this Apologize?
1: No, you're early again. Right, number 1, Bad Day, Daniel Puter.
0: Wow. Oh, that's what I was thinking with James Blunt, too. I was thinking, like, American Idol. That era, that's the song that would play during America.
1: I use those two all the time.
0: Gah! That hurts. What's your favorite song that's on that list?
1: Promiscuous, Temperature, Unwritten is 6, Natasha Bedingfield.
0: Wow.
1: Love that one. Chamillionaire. I mean, this is my kind of music. I was in middle school.
0: Does any of this make you feel especially old?
1: No, it makes me feel nostalgic.
0: This is 20 years.
1: I mean, yeah, it's 20 years, but
0: it's a different

0: time.
1: It was.
0: This is like when MySpace is hitting.
1: I didn't have MySpace.
0: Neither did I. But my friends did, and I rebelled. I rebelled against it, saying no, and then I succumbed to Facebook in 2009. And then I watched The Social Network of now there's being a trailer, or now there's being a sequel coming out. David Fincher is not involved in it, but Aaron Sorkin did write it, so might give that a look. Speaking of movies, Hall of Fame sports writer Mike DeCourcy, he knows a thing or two about films. He compared the U.S. soccer win last night to a horror film, and he'll tell us why when he joins us next on Westwood One Sports Night.

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0: Here's a look at your forecast. A heat advisory begins at 9 p.m. tomorrow night and remains in effect until 8 p.m. Saturday night. Lows dip down to about 74 overnight under partly cloudy skies with a slight chance of thunderstorms. Sunshine mixed with clouds at times again Friday. Slight chance of thunderstorms. High temperatures reach up to 91. I'm staff meteorologist Derek Height. Right now, 78.
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1: Mike DeCourcy of the Sporting News is a Hall of Fame sports writer that is kind enough to be here with us. He's been writing about the World Cup in the United States over the last few weeks, and obviously the United States through to the round of 16. They get the win against Bosnia and Herzegovina 2-0, but that's not really what the big story from the match was. In your column, Mike, about the Flo Balogun red card, you wrote about the terror of it resembling a horror film. But since you're a fellow movie snob, we must start here. Was this as scary as The Exorcist or Obsession, or was it something lighter?
2: Well, the way I looked at it as sort of like, because they played it in slow motion so many times. And remember, we're seeing a lot of what we're certainly seeing the angles, and I think we're seeing somewhat the presentation of what the referee sees. They have other options and that sort of thing, but I think we're seeing much of what the referee sees when he goes to the monitor, and what the three people in the VAR room are seeing. And they slowed down the action so much, and it exaggerated the contact. It exaggerated the implication of what happened and ignored the context of what happened. So it's like taking one moment in a horror film and using that to define the entire piece. And I think that's the problem I had with what the decision was. First of all, Flo Balogun was knocked off balance by the Bosnian defender in a game in which being knocked off balance was almost the entire game. The referee in this case from Brazil did such a horrendous job in this game. It wasn't like for the most part anybody was getting injured there. How many times did you see a replay of a U.S. player having their jersey pulled as if they were trying to run for a first down, and that's all that the Bosnian player could get a hold of? It had to have been a half dozen times, and none of those was carded. And all of the play on which ultimately Malik Tillman scored the clinching goal on the free kick, when Sergio Dest made a move across the top of the box. Wasn't inside. He was outside the 18-yard box, so it wasn't a penalty. But he made a sudden move across the top of the box, and the guy reached out and tackled him. And it's like, you can't not card that. But this referee did not. And because he wasn't carding anything, this is how the game played. And ultimately, Balogun gets knocked off balance and out of control, and he doesn't have control over where his right foot lands. And it wasn't that, like, most red card fouls are fouls that are intentional. You are trying to tackle the ball away, those sorts of things. And whether or not you intend to injure because you're kind of mad, or whether you don't care if you injure because you're also kind of mad, or whether you're making a legitimate play on the ball, but you're just way too sloppy and you take the guy's leg out with your cleats,

0: all of that is a red card foul. But where you step because you get knocked off balance should never be a red card foul. One can't control one's body like that. Even the greatest athletes on the planet don't have the ability to do that when they are engaged in the pursuit of something else. When Omar Cooper caught the ball for Indiana against Penn State, he's up in the air. He looks down. He's got time to see, how do I land inbounds? That's the intent of the play. How do I land inbounds so I can control my foot, whichever foot I want? And so he pulls the one foot up that he doesn't think he can keep in, and he puts the other one down. It was amazing. But Flo Balogun is trying to get the ball. That's all he's trying to do.
1: Mike DeCourcy's with us here. You know, yours truly, there's something you know about me that might make this something of an interesting conversation. You know me to be an officiating apologist. We've talked about this at various NCAA tournaments. One thing you might not know about me, though, is that I was a soccer referee for 5 or 6 years, in the same way I would prepare talk shows such as this, voracious in reading the rule book and understanding what the rules are. And the objections I have, you're outlining it very well. When it comes to red cards, referees have it drilled into their head two concepts: intentionality, intentional physical contact, and also what the foul takes away. In other words, did it remove a goal scoring chance? This obviously did not remove a goal scoring chance. And to your point, this was not intentional physical contact. But even more importantly, you have to recognize the context of the match too. It being a World Cup match, and the fact he didn't pull out a card initially, going straight to red is not consistent with how the rest of that match was officiated, or the rest of this tournament has been officiated for star players, like what we saw for Leo Messi not being sent off for the foul that he had less than a week prior. So those are the first two things that I look at.
0: Yeah, and it's interesting because the Messi foul, the Messi play, because I don't even think he was called for a foul on it, if I remember correctly. No. The Messi play against Algeria, there was no such collision. Messi raked his right boot across the right calf of the Algerian defender. I don't know why. I can't explain why, but he did that and got no call, and it was seen, and we've all seen the replay. It's available easily on Twitter if you want to find it, or through a Google search, you can find it. And it was much more of an egregious play than what happened with Balogun. Balogun was all totally, look how bad that looks. Well, it did look bad. And if you wanted to retroactively assign him a yellow to make sure that he took better care of himself when he was involved in collisions while pursuing a ball, I suppose I could live with that. But again, as you said, it was inconsistent with how the rest of the game was officiated. There were no yellow cards assigned except for one against a Bosnian player, despite the fact that they spent the entire game. Look, I'm not saying they were playing dirty. Don't get me wrong. And I'm not saying that their approach was wrong, because in the scheme of things, if you pull a jersey and get away with it, you're going to pull it again and again and again until they finally call you for it. And the only way that apparently he was going to call anything was if maybe, let's say, Christian Pulisic had gotten loose on a one-on-none opportunity and somebody pulled his jersey from behind and he went down and they called a denial of an obvious goal-scoring opportunity. That was the only way he was going to card it, and he probably wouldn't have done it live. He probably would have had to go to the monitor in order to assign that red. That's how loosely he officiated that game.
1: Mike DeCourcy's with us, the Sporting News. Make sure to check out his work on the World Cup. So let's just move on right now, because that's what the U.S. has to do. No Flo Balogun against Belgium on Monday, round of 16. What are the cultural and soccer stakes, as you see it, for the U.S.'s match against Belgium on Monday? How far would you have to go before risking overstatement and describing it?
0: See, for me, a lot of people keep wanting to put these lines up. You got to get here or you failed. And I'm not interested in that. I'm interested in, they're good enough to do this.
1: Even if they lost last night, you'd feel that way? Because I did feel getting to the round of 16 was at least
0: if they had gotten a bad red and then they had not been able to stand up. I mean,

0: game, just okay in their third group game. So some of the teams that have the brand names have not played that well. The U.S. has played exceptionally well. They've performed well. They've gotten really good results. They have three victories against quality opposition. All their three victories were all against teams that advanced to the round of 32. They've played really well. So I'm more interested in what can you get done? Can you get this game? Can you get to the, like, what can you do? And then I'll, at the end of it, maybe take a look at it and say, okay, here's what I thought happened relative to what was possible. But right now I am looking at them like I would look at an Illinois in the NCAA tournament coming into the second weekend and saying, what can you make happen for yourself?
1: Do you buy in cultural stakes? So you're talking about the soccer stakes, but in terms of each level you advance, being that this is a stateside United States World Cup, the cultural stakes that come from being able to advance in that type of tournament setting.
0: You know, I think that over the course of the 3 weeks or so now that we've had this tournament going on, I think they've probably drawn in just about everybody, short of making this surprise, shocking, ridiculous trip to the final, say. I think they've drawn in just about it. And if you look at the scenes, in not uncommon for KC's Power and Light District to be as electric as they were last night. I didn't do that on purpose. What we saw in D.C., what we saw in San Diego, the various scenes that we've seen around, in addition to obviously Santa Clara where the game was played, the World Cup creates a great fever for the sport when the U.S. does well. And they're doing really well right now. And the way they're playing is giving great hope to the sport. It still faces a lot of obstacles and will always face obstacles here that it doesn't elsewhere. The NFL, NBA, NHL, MLB are not going anywhere. The NWSL and MLS have to climb up that mountain. And they don't have to do that anywhere else. England barely, like, they in England, they follow darts, man. Like, okay, what's your second favorite sport? Darts. Snooker. You know, I mean, they just don't have that. And so that, you know, that's an advantage for them in this sphere. And it's one of the things that that American soccer fans and American soccer enterprises have to battle against. And so I think that the change that will happen, the progress that will happen now, will be incremental. It will continue to grow. It will continue to advance. Whether it ultimately ever supplants the NHL as number four, and I'm talking not necessarily about, like, if you do a survey on what's your favorite sport, soccer's probably higher than hockey now. But in terms of the enterprises, the NWSL and MLS versus the NHL, it's not there yet. Might get there, but it's not there yet. And then, you know, you've got MLB and the NBA and NFL. And so it's the progress will be incremental. But if you look at this generation of players, they are the product of the World Cup being here in 94. And this is the best generation of players we've ever had. We've had great players in the past. Landon Donovan would be, if he were 22 or 25 or whatever, would be among the best players on this team. Clint Dempsey would be among the best players on this team. And Clint would probably be a better player in today's soccer than he was 10, 12, 15 years ago, because he would have probably been taken into the FC Dallas Academy and taught the game every day, as opposed to having to drive like an hour and a half each way so he could go play club soccer back when he was in his teens. So we are making better players through the MLS academies and other similar enterprises. And so having had this World Cup here will energize that, will convince more young athletes, hey, that's a pretty cool sport, I want to play it. And it'll convince some that maybe don't seem like the best athletes as young people. That's a great sport because I'm running all the time and I don't want to stand in right field and wait for the ball to get hit to me. And that player may turn out to be something that no one saw coming.

0: Mike DeCourcy, the sporting news. Let's actually close where we started. Movies, Obsession, Backrooms, surprise hits this summer. New Spielberg movie called Disclosure Day. The Odyssey, Christopher Nolan's 2 weeks out. What's your excitement level for the movies? Got about a minute and change here.
1: Yeah, keep checking Rotten Tomatoes to see if there's a rating yet on The Odyssey. Because when there's a Christopher Nolan film, there's so much excitement about it. I mean, he's really... The fact that, like, I love that Christopher Nolan can go into a studio and say, I want to make a multi-hundred million dollar film about The Odyssey. And they say, oh, yeah, okay, let's do it. Like, he can go in and make a film about anything, and they're going to say, here's your check.
0: And shoot it on film.
1: And he really does amazing work, and so he has that license. And so I'm fascinated to see what he can do with The Odyssey. I'll tell you a story about, you know, my retirement is 17 days away. And one of the things that I want to do in my retirement is I want to audit some literature classes. Because when I was in college, I was doing campus radio, some campus newspaper. I was doing a local newspaper covering high school sports. I was doing radio internships with Pittsburgh stations. And so, like, when I went into English 201 and they handed me The Odyssey, I looked through it and I'm like, I don't have time for this. And then I took the college level examination program course to get rid of that course. I got the credits for it through a 2.5 hour test or whatever, but I didn't have time for that. Well, so now I get Christopher Nolan to tell me what I missed by not sitting down and reading that book. So I'm super excited about that.
0: Somewhere Homer is smiling at the idea of that. Mike DeCourcy, Sporting News, congrats on the early retirement. Well, I hope in retirement you'll still make some time for your friends here at Westwood One Sports.
1: Oh, League. If you're willing to have me. I'm only semi-retiring, so I won't be totally irrelevant when you call.
0: Okay. See you in Detroit at the Final Four, I guess. Is that what you're saying there?
1: That's absolutely a plan. It's a few hours drive up the road.
0: It's an annual tradition. There goes Mike DeCourcy joining us from the Sporting News. During the NCAA tournament, we find time to have dinner and hang out. This is the first year, D-Day. Maybe this is the Westwood One bump that... We were actually able to buy Mike DeCourcy's meal this time around. See, normally he takes care of us. We were able to take care of Mike DeCourcy this year. Made me very happy at the Final Four in Indianapolis. We, frankly, ate at the restaurant and the hotel over a 4 or 5 day span. We probably ate there 4 or 5 times, at least once a day. So we knew that menu pretty well. The buffalo wings, if memory serves, pretty darn good. Happy with it. Shout out to our guy Linnell, who has been mastering a segment that has grown popular enough when done earlier in the week that we must continue it late in the week. Yes, we're dusting it off. Say what? Next on Westwood One Sports Night. 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

0: to the completion of the ninth inning, but we've made it to this point in the program. Deep Cut Taylor, Young Taylor, Country Taylor, Recent Taylor. We've had a ton of bangers play throughout the program. Now, we need to get to some of the top audio that you might have missed today. In order to do that, and in an efficient manner, by the way, last call for bad wedding stories. We fielded a number of these calls. Denton Day, do you have a personal favorite bad wedding story that we've fielded over the last handful of hours?
1: Yours, and then the one that Chance told us, where he basically told a story that I feel like was about him.
0: Well, I think he slipped and said it was about him at the end. Personally, the story where the groom got so drunk that he vomited on the bed that he was supposed to lay with his wife as the first time as a married couple that night. Then they had to bail on the hotel to go to another place where they were from, apparently in Rochester from Buffalo. So they're able to post up, and the groomsman's trying to salvage it. And so he orders $300 worth of food for the entire wedding party, trying to salvage this thing, wings and pizza and all of it. But he accidentally ordered it to a hotel in Buffalo rather than where they were at in Rochester. So that didn't make things any better. That's probably the one that stands out the most, but what wedding story do you have that is just bad? We don't want the good. We want the bad. 310-840-4910. As you pensively think about that, let's get to the best audio that you might have missed today in a segment we call Say What?
2: They are who we thought they were.
3: We inhale.
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7: There's a drive in a deep left field by Castellanos. It will be a home run.
8: Come after me.
9: I don't come with the bullshit.
4: It's Say What?
10: Say What?
4: With Josh Graham.
0: Wipe me down, D-Day. Was that 2006 or was that 2008? We're getting nostalgic with our music. Wipe Me Down, Split the Difference, 2007. Shout out to Webby and Boozy Badass, the whole deal. Okay, getting to what you might have missed. Jaylen Brown. We heard from him as a Philadelphia 76er. And Jaylen, he's not blaming Brad Stevens for what happened, but he's not blaming Brad Stevens. Here was some of that.
11: I wasn't thrilled with the amount of respect that was showed during this process. I think there was a bit of a lack of respect. I think it was fine at one point, and then out of nowhere, things just kind of went left. You know, I think Brad is probably getting a lot of the criticism. I wasn't thrilled the way he facilitated some of the conversations, but I definitely think there's more to it. I just wish that the more to it could have been explained to me. One thing I wish in this whole process, my integrity and character haven't been attacked so much during this whole process.
0: Do you think that the Celtics are doing the classic media thing? Generally, they're not known to do this. They did not do it infamously.

0: famously with Kyrie Irving in 2018. Brian Curtis of The Ringer is a media reporter, and he says he calls it the "Now They Tell Us" story, where after a guy gets traded away or is no longer with the team, you get the story with sources telling you about how awful that person was in the building. Do you think that's happening with Jaylen Brown? That this is where he thinks he's the smartest guy in the room stuff is coming from?
1: It's 100% happening, because it was an NBA executive and a scout. What does a scout know about Jaylen Brown 10 years into his NBA career? How many times is he hanging around scouts? Like, he's not coming out of college. He's 10 years into the league talking about scouts.
0: There are pro scouts. You got pro scouts that might be there.
1: How much are they hanging scouting around Jaylen Brown?
0: Yeah, you might have solved the puzzle there. Jaylen Brown made some jokes about his key card no longer being in operation. Insert the Jaylen or the Jamal Adams New York Jets meme.
2: Practice out the facility and the garden.
3: Facility. I went up to the facility. My
2: key card.
3: My key card got rejected. Damn. I just wanted to see if it was real. Like, let me chat. Let me. Really damn.
2: They let you clear that.
3: They packed me up, bro. It's crazy. No, we're going to be all right. We're going to be all right. Philly. We got my Philly shifters in the building.
2: All the Bulls.
3: Yeah, we're going to pull
2: my
3: up
2: young
3: on
2: Bulls.
3: A, on a jump.
0: Shifters. Philly shifters are in the building. Now let's shift things to Tim Hardaway. Tim Hardaway Sr. specifically was asked about his son now being a member of the Miami Heat. Here's something we all learned together tonight, that Tim Hardaway Sr. for some reason has his number 10 retired by the Miami Heat, despite the fact he only was there for 5 years, didn't win any championships, and made it to 2 All-Star games. Can't take his number down. And you would think it makes sense that Tim Hardaway Jr. would be able to wear his dad's number as part of the Heat. You know, Tim Hardaway Jr. has been wearing number 10 other places, including the Denver Nuggets. You'd be wrong in that assumption, though. This is on Udonis Haslam's podcast, Tim Hardaway saying this. Tim Hardaway Sr.
4: will not be wearing my number if he gets on the Heat team. He will not be wearing my number. Do you understand me? That number is never coming down. You are not going to wear my jersey.
5: I agree.
4: You see how I walk now? It hurts when I walk.
6: That's why my jersey's
4: right,
6: out
4: that's
6: there.
4: Why my jersey's out. You are not going to wear my jersey. Then my wife be like, well, why not? Because he's not. That's my.
5: I agree. Based on the fact that my there too, my ain't coming down.
4: Yeah, my ain't come. No. Yeah.
0: Now, explain this to me, D-Day. How is it possible that Tim Hardaway Sr. feels this way about perhaps sharing a number with his son when the facts check out? Tim Hardaway Sr. is okay with sharing the same name with his son.
1: I'm starting to think that Sr. was just doing that for a laugh.
0: So you think that Tim Hardaway Jr. is going to wear number 10?
1: I think he's going to be more open to it for a couple of reasons. One, I think somebody's going to talk him into it. That could be a wife, could be Pat Riley. Two, you are correct. The name feels a little bit more valuable than the number.
0: Yeah. Unless he didn't intend on him being a basketball player. Never been threatened. Oh, he's not going to play in the NBA. And he's not going to be good enough to wear take my number, so I don't have to. Athletes are very fickle when it comes to the number. Did you ever hear the story from Chris Paul that the summer that Dwayne Wade was recruiting LeBron and Bosh, they tried to recruit Chris Paul too, but Chris asked the question,

0: who's going to wear number 3? And D-Wade said, well, that's my number here. And Chris is like, well, I'm number 3. And that, not a joke, was, yeah, I'm not coming there and wearing a different number. I'm going to be number 3. That's a real thing. Jersey numbers. If you ask a college coach, basketball coach, to be candid with you, and you're talking about recruiting and some of the things that kids ask, jersey numbers. Jersey numbers come up very quickly. And the schools that retire a lot of jerseys, they're the ones that have some problems. They're the ones that have some issues. Wait, you can't wear that number? Oh, that's a difficult one. In soccer today, this is kind of crazy. Portugal, trailing 1-0 against Croatia, rallied back to win 2-1, survive. Croatia scoring an equalizer in the 102nd minute, only to have it taken off the board, being deemed by VAR review offsides. But Cristiano Ronaldo got a massive monkey off his back by doing this.
1: Cristiano Ronaldo at 41 for Portugal! Ronaldo's first ever knockout stage goal!
0: First ever knockout stage goal. Should have pulled out my Cristiano Ronaldo jersey back when he was with Man United. We were getting nostalgic talking about 2006 and the Lakers roster, and I saw there's a song called Never Lies by Lupe Fiasco that came out around that time. And my favorite soccer highlight ever, when I was playing soccer as a teenager at that point, was, this is less than a year after YouTube was created. This is 2006. It's Lupe Fiasco's Never Lies to Cristiano Ronaldo, the 2005-2006 season, where he's 20 years old. And it's just as good as anything that's out there. It's amazing. And he's still scoring. He's still playing in the World Cup. And Portugal wins 2-1. Other scores that you have in the World Cup today, Spain 3, Austria no score. Switzerland 2, Algeria no score, to put a bow on things. Tomorrow's action doesn't seem like it's going to be, or Friday's action doesn't seem as if that's going to be a lot of fun. If we're being honest about it, Australia, Egypt, Argentina, Cape Verde, and Colombia, Ghana, don't know how much fun that's going to be. It's the last day of the round of 32. It is not too soon to look ahead to the World Cup's round of 16. Because that is going to be off the charts. Because of today's results, the headliner across the world is going to be Portugal meeting Spain. That Spain looks like a machine. Portugal is Cristiano Ronaldo. Can't wait to watch that Monday afternoon. The winner of that match will get either the United States or Belgium in Los Angeles. U.S. Belgium from Seattle, kickoff 8 p.m. Eastern time Monday night. This Portugal-Spain match is earlier in the day that day. Belgium and the United States have some history between them. They met in the same round of 16, back in 2014. Tim Howard made 16 saves. The United States lost 2-1 in the match. It was a record 16 save for Tim Howard at that point. If the United States wins this match, it'll be their second quarterfinal appearance since 1930. Even without Flo Balogun, according to our friends at DraftKings, the United States are favorites in the match still. The other two tournament hosts, they're still in the field as well. Canada faces Morocco in Houston. That's Saturday. While the Canadians would love to be at home in that, you got to do better in the group stages in order to earn that right. They do catch a break. Morocco, remember, upset the Netherlands in kicks, so this is favorable.

0: for Canada. The best atmosphere with respect to USA, Belgium, and Seattle, with respect to Portugal and Spain. It's undoubtedly going to be Mexico City Sunday night. England, Mexico, El Estadio, Azteca. It's going to be insane. That's going to be an insane asylum. It looked like AI, the video that we saw from a couple of nights ago. Can't imagine what that's going to be on Sunday night in Mexico City. Earlier in the day on Sunday, don't forget, Norway, Brazil. Erling Haaland against a perennial superpower. The matchups, they are just endless, off the charts. The World Cups, round of 16. You know what else is off the charts, D-Day? Going back and looking at the Billboard charts in 2004 and 2008. Off the charts. It's amazing. That's all I've been doing now since we went through the 2006 chart. Just getting super nostalgic at the pre-social media era of music being put out.
1: I'd actually argue it's on the chart. Huh?
0: What do we got in Put It to Bed to close out this show?
1: Well, we do have a topic that is music related, and it's an insane run by a particular artist that just got a little stronger. I'll share it with you next.
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2: 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And yes, we're counting. 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

0: Do you have a favorite Taylor Swift song, Denton Day?
1: Not one that I'm like super passionate about. I like her music, but I don't have like a favorite song.
0: Back to December, my personal favorite. Wildest Dreams, probably number two on the list. Taylor Swift, Travis Kelce, Wedding Celebration Day. It's here. It's arrived. Our America's Royal Wedding. We've made it.
1: What time do you think Taylor Swift's going to wake up?
0: 6 a.m.
1: It's late. She have an owner suite that she's getting ready in?
0: Do you think she's sleeping at the garden?
1: I have no idea.
0: She lives in New York City.
1: I don't think she's sleeping in her own bed, though.
0: That's an interesting thought. Especially considering the New York Post has reported they got married today. So I don't know what the protocol is. Like, I assume that... Well, does she... if you get married in a private ceremony, do you still wear the dress?
1: A dress, yeah. I don't know if it would be the same one. You probably, in their instance, you would save the big wedding dress for the big celebration.
0: Taylor Swift probably is known to have multiple outfit changes.
1: There's a rumor that there's six dresses, five to throw off the paparazzi, and then one that's the actual dress.
0: Why do you need extra dresses to throw off the paparazzi? Who's seeing the dresses? Like, they're in bags.
1: You're asking the wrong person. I can't think like a billionaire.
0: Understood.
1: Billionaire, super famous person. Who even comes up with that idea?
0: Do you think there's going to be a post-wedding press conference? That this is what the New Heights thing is? That they're going to task some, like, actual reporter to ask questions for the record so that we have it on the New Heights podcast?
1: If I had to guess, when you say post-press conference, what is the what's the time limit there?
0: I don't know.
1: Because they're going to be drunk off their ass.
0: I just want to... Because someone is writing in

0: can't wait to listen to the post game live reaction, all of that. Like, tomorrow, do expect that Free For All Friday, that we're going to treat this like a game. We might have, like, based on some of the reports we get, we might have a most valuable player. Maybe we could figure out a way to get it sponsored. I don't know. We can have, there might be some sound that we can react to. Like, we should treat this as if it's a game.
1: If we get good quality sound, but I have a feeling.
0: Winners and losers?
1: I have a feeling the security for phones is going to be tight.
0: Oh yeah, like we're gonna masters.
1: Like, you're not getting the
0: protocol.
1: Phone. Apparently they have jammers, so you can't get a drone, any drone footage. So you want to sneak a peek in Madison Square Garden.
0: Make sure, by the way, you're subscribed to the show. Westwood One Sports Night, Apple Podcasts, Spotify, if you miss any of the program. And YouTube, Westwood One Sports Night. Mm-hmm. Spencer writes in, so Linnell has an invite. Correct. That's where Linnell is this weekend. I'm jealous. Just a little jealous. It's okay. Let's close things out by putting this show to bed.
1: We are waiting confirmation, Josh, but it's going to be confirmed probably tomorrow. Maybe Monday if they want to give Taylor Swift her shine. Justin Bieber is going to be performing at halftime of the World Cup final. And
0: what?
1: Yeah. So here's the thing.
0: The Biebs!
1: He has the potential to go on one of the craziest runs that we've seen a musical artist ever go on. He headlined Coachella.
0: Mm-hmm.
1: Got a re-nicknamed to Biebercella. He's going to be performing at halftime of the World Cup. And I've been on record on this show, and I stand by it. If it's not Taylor Swift, it should be Justin Bieber at the Super Bowl. Doing all three of those things in a 10-month period, as well as the NHL thing, which is kind of whatever. But those three things in a 10-month period?
0: Grammys,
1: that's
0: too.
1: Insane.
0: He made his comeback on the Grammys, where he performed in his underwear.
1: He did do that.
0: Yeah. I like it. I didn't know halftime at the World Cup was a thing.
1: Yeah, Madonna is going to be there. BTS going to be there. Now Justin Bieber.
0: Oh, so it's three acts in one?
1: I don't know how that's going to act. I don't know how long halftime's going to be for the final.
0: I would take it not crazy length. I don't know that, though. I sincerely don't know how long halftime of the World Cup final is. But to facilitate those types of stars, that'll be interesting. So Bieber is your bet for next year's Super Bowl halftime show.
1: Yes.
0: That's what you've been on record for.
1: How much bigger do you get from Bad Bunny if it's not Taylor Swift?
0: I think you're on to something.
1: I mean, they've done something to where they've gone so high up the ladder that there's a lot of people that if you go in that direction, it falls like a massive... It feels like a massive fall.
0: I've been on record with a different act saying... Have we talked about this?
1: Yeah, you want Harry Styles.
0: No, I said Harry could get it. Post Malone.
1: Ew.
0: I just think in terms of his catalog that he's put together, and he's around and willing, I think Post Malone's a big enough name that he could get it now. I think he could. Now, obviously, we both agree that Taylor gets offered it first. So this is all under the preamble of, okay, if Taylor says no, who's going to be the act?
1: Right.
0: I don't think Post is crazy. I don't. And I don't think Harry Styles is crazy. And I think it's a great idea that you're suggesting, too. The Biebs. Glad you're throwing it out there. We'll see what happens. This has been Westwood One Sports Night. Drake Toll on the way. See ya.
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Here's a look at your forecast. A heat advisory begins at 9 p.m. tomorrow night and remains in effect until 8 p.m. Saturday night. Lows dip down to about 74 overnight under partly cloudy skies with a slight chance of thunderstorms. Sunshine mixed with clouds at times again Friday. Slight chance of thunderstorms. High temperatures reach up to 91. I'm Staff Meteorologist Derek Hite.

0: Right now, it's 77 degrees.
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0: wake up in the night and watch you breathe. Kiss me once, cause you know I had a...
1: This is Westwood One Sports Night. Here's Josh Graham.
2: Crank up that Taylor Swift.
3: That's right, darling,
2: deep cut. Paper rings. Taylor Swift and Travis Kelce apparently are already married, according to the New York Post. That happened privately Thursday. This weekend at MSG's just the celebration. That might be among the most grandeur weddings that you will see. So rather than talk about the most bougie weddings that you've attended, how about tell us the opposite of that? What's the worst wedding you've ever gone to? What? Tell us the awkward. Tell us the drama. We want to hear it in honor of the Taylor Swift Travis Kelce wedding at 310-840-4910. And we're going to play a special edition of In or Out, Kelce Swift Wedding Edition, in about 20 minutes. Getting to the Lakers. The LA Lakers moves kind of have flown under the radar a bit because of the Jaylen Brown trade on July the 1st. But this roster construction, the way that this roster looks, it needs to be talked about. Some are wondering, what is this going to look like once the season starts? This version of the LA Lakers. Well, to best answer that question, rather than thinking forward, how about turn the clock back? Specifically, turn the clock back exactly 20 years ago. The Lakers of 2026-2027 are going to look a lot like the Lakers of 06-07. To start this positively, the Lakers do once again have perhaps the most lethal scorer in the NBA. One of the most lethal offensive threats in his prime. In 06, it was prime Kobe Bryant when he won back-to-back scoring titles. Similarly, Luka Doncic has won two of the last three scoring titles for LA, both in the absolute primes of their careers, mid-2000s Kobe, mid-2020s Luka Doncic. There's one commonality. Unfortunately for LA, a lot like 2006, the supporting cast, it just isn't enough to compete for anything. It's not enough to meet the lofty standard of that brand in that organization. See, the era of the Lakers that we're talking about, to be specific, this is post-Shaquille O'Neal, pre-Pau Gasol. It's in between title-winning eras during that decade. That decade was bookended by Laker titles, but this is the era that's in between those two. Those teams 20 years ago, the supporting cast, Caron Butler, Lamar Odom, Luke Walton, Smush Parker, both in 06 and 07, the Lakers finished 7th in the West. The best Laker moments during those two seasons was when they played the Suns in the first round and Kobe hit a right elbow jumper at the buzzer and did the patented fist pump with his teeth being clenched. Is this supporting cast all that more different? All that different than what we saw 20 years ago? Austin Reeves is your second best player? A guy that really hasn't been one of your three best players in recent seasons? Walker Kessler is part of your big three? You just let LeBron James walk out the door? That's not enough in the West. This West is very, very, very strong

0: And with this supporting cast, the Lakers, as they're currently constructed, they're looking at being sixth, maybe seventh in the Western Conference. If you're looking at the Western Conference standings, it's not hard to put five, six teams in front of the LA Lakers. And here's the part that might be most sobering. The difference between the two eras of the 06-07 Lakers and now the 26-27 Lakers is that the current Lakers have no assets to significantly improve the roster. They don't have any first-round draft picks. Over the next seven drafts, they only have one second-rounder over that period. At least when Mitch Kupchak took over, he could offer multiple firsts and a few prospects in order to bring Pau Gasol in. If the Lakers are in the in-between stages of being a contender, where you won the title in 2020 in the bubble with LeBron and then weren't able to win again, and then kind of like the 2000s, you're kind of looking for that next star to pair with your prime MVP caliber player, if you're looking for that supporting cast member, how does LA go about bringing that player in, especially given another major difference between the NBA now and then is how free agency works, in that there really isn't free agency. Guys, the big stars don't ever really hit free agency, and that adds, as a premium, more value on the assets you're able to give up, of which LA does not have any. But looking at the Lakers in the standings right now, if we're going to look at the current Western Conference picture, how many teams in the West would you take over this Laker roster? The Thunder, the Spurs, the Nuggets. Those are all givens. Think the Minnesota Timberwolves. You still would take them over the Lakers. But then, okay, a lot of it depends on where LeBron's going to end up. Is LeBron playing for the Warriors? That's obviously a pretty big question. D-Day, are the Rockets just going to run it back? Saying, Fred VanVleet got hurt. KD wasn't fully healthy. We're just going to run this thing back.
1: Run it back and be the first group of people in modern history that has ever made Kevin Durant turn his phone off.
0: So would take that Rockets team over the Lakers. So there's five. T-Wolves, Rockets, Nuggets, Spurs, Thunder would take them. Was there anybody you would add to that list? Portland with Ja Morant?
1: I don't know. We're a seven seed. I'd probably remove Houston. I'm not a Houston guy.
0: I like Houston more than I like the T-Wolves, but then again, not a huge LaMelo Ball guy. So,
1: you don't like LaMelo?
0: Sir. So there you go. The Lakers, if you're looking for an analog, 20 years ago is where you should be looking to compare these Lakers to. What are your worst wedding stories? Don't want to hear the best ones. Tell me about the thing that happened at the reception that made things awkward for the next few Thanksgivings. 310-840-4910 if you want in. That's how we're paying homage to Taylor Swift and Travis Kelce here on Westwood One Sports Night. My name's Josh Graham. However and wherever you're listening or watching, greatly appreciate that. Let's go to Mr. Positive. Mr. Positive, let's get it going. Tell me an awkward wedding story or your worst wedding story that is appropriate to share across 300 markets in this great country in Canada and, of course, online.
2: Josh, baby, boom, shakalaka. Oh, my God. I am a bump on the log when it comes to weddings. But when I go, the bride will get so drunk, fall over, and the boobs will come out of the dress. They're sloshed. It's going crazy. It's just, I can't believe it. I just sit there and watch. I sit at the table, and all I do is eat.
0: Did you say every time you go to a wedding this happens? Every time,
2: they are so drunk and they fall over, and
0: heard you the first time.
2: No one can barely stand. I don't drink. I'm boring.

0: It was Mr. Positive from Michigan. Think we might have a bad signal on you. 310-840-4910. Let's go to Emily, who's in San Diego. Emily, what do you have in honor of the Taylor Swift Travis Kelce wedding?
1: Well, first of all, I want to tell you, you are one passionate radio personality that I can't get enough of. Okay?
0: Thank you, Emily.
1: And then you're passionate about Taylor Swift and Travis Kelce. I love that.
0: I am. It is, for those who don't know, I think it's bigger than America's 250th birthday this weekend. I think it's the biggest thing to happen at Madison Square Garden this year. Yes, that includes NBA Finals games. I think it's America's royal wedding. That's the closest thing America's had to a royal wedding is what I think we're going to see this weekend. So, yes, for those who don't know, that's how big I am on it.
1: Yeah, now, for that one guy a while ago that I didn't catch his conversation, but I heard the very end of the blah, blah, blah, because I was out of the car. You know, what you said about it is a sports thing, it's a money thing, Taylor Swift is as much into sports as Travis Kelce is. I think that I enjoy your passion, and if anyone else to call in and say something about Taylor,
0: you'll fight him in the street, Emily. You'll fight him in the street.
1: I will fight him in the street. And you know what?
0: Thank you, Emily.
1: How about those Chiefs?
0: There you go, Emily. There she goes in San Diego. So here, that's a word for anybody out there. There goes Emily in San Diego. That if you have issues with the Taylor Swift, Travis Kelce coverage, Emily's going to come to your city, College Game Day style, and fight you in the street. That's what she's going to do. So be ready for that. Nick is in Cleveland, 310-840-4910. Nick, I want a bad wedding story. Give it to me.
2: Oh, I got the worst one, buddy. So it was when Ohio made same-sex marriage legal for the first time. I was at the first guy-on-guy wedding. Out of 100 people, maybe 15 people showed up to the reception. And not only was that awkward, but the person that did the wedding said, "I now pronounce you husband and wife." And the whole room went silent because it was two guys. I looked at my wife. I said, "We got to go."
0: Against. Yeah, I've been to a couple of gay weddings. You don't say husband and wife. You say
2: no. It was horrible. Husband, hey, we had to go.
0: Oh boy. But I bet
2: that's
0: it was a fun
2: reception,
0: though. All right. Thanks for the call.
2: It was short. Thank you. Bye bye.
0: It was short. There you go. There goes Nick in Cleveland. Yeah, gotta make sure. That's why I think the year was important there. Like right when things were changing, and then got to get the nomenclature right a little bit. Let's go to Josh. He's in Illinois. Josh, do you think you can top that? What do you
3: I
0: have
3: can
0: in
3: top
0: terms
3: it.
0: Of?
3: Yes.
0: All right, what do you got? Tell me.
3: So I was this live audio engineer for like wedding bands. I've been to like 1,200 weddings in my life. I've been doing it for like 30 years. And there was this one wedding I remember that it was out in a barn on a private property outside. They had a tent outside of it as well. And I'm standing there, you know, just waiting for the band to kick on or whatnot. And the wedding cake is sitting there. It's a beautiful four-tier cake. I remember it was chocolate, dark. And I'm looking at it from like 15 feet away, and it's like moving. And I'm like, what the hell? So I walk over, and I like look at it, and I swat, and about 1,000 flies fly off this cake.
0: Oh.
3: And I'm like, you got to be freaking kidding me. So I ran and grabbed the wedding planner as fast as I can. And I grab her. I go, you got to see this right now. You got to come. So I bring her over, and she looks at the cake and she's like, what? And I swatted my hand in front of her, and like another 500 flies that all came back flew off this wedding cake. And this is like 6:30 at night. You know, the dinner is not even until like 7:30. And I'm like, what are we doing? I'm like, just have them come out right now. Cut the cake right after the first dance. Bring the cake inside. Get rid of it. They had some lady that was working there with, like, programs fanning this cake for, like, 2.5-3 hours. Just fanning this cake.
0: Oh, my gosh.
3: And I'm like, just bring the cake inside. Cut it. They would.
0: Does this qualify as the bride doesn't need to know the details. The ignorance is bliss, maybe, just as long as there aren't flies there.

0: or in the moment?
1: Maybe, but I think the bride wanted the cake cut like after dinner, you know, right before or whatever it was. So I'm talking like 1,000 flies fly off this cake. It's a huge cake. The bottom tier had been 2.5 feet across. And this lady sat there fanning it for like 2.5 hours.
0: I think you might be the leader in the clubhouse right now.
1: Can I tell you the best part? They cut the whole outside of the cake off, and they served the inside of the cake still.
0: Did you have a bite?
1: No, definitely not.
0: Yeah, that's probably why. That's an excellent story. I think that's the leader in the clubhouse right now. 310-840-4910 if you think you can top it. That's outstanding stuff there. I love the direction that we're headed in here. We'll get to more of those calls. 310-840-4910. We're also dusting off an oldie but a goodie. It's a segment we call In and Out, where we decide who is and who isn't coming to Taylor Swift and Travis Kelce's wedding next on Westwood One Sports Night. 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
2: 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The Celtics are trading the former Finals MVP to the Sixers for Paul George and a bundle of draft picks. Does the addition of Brown make Philly a legit challenger to New York in the East? Westwood One Sports.
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0: should say Travis Kelce wedding edition, since this is a sports program. But in honor of that wedding, we just asked a simple question. What's the worst wedding you went to? Tell us about it. 310-840-4910. And there's a lot of representation from all across the country right now on our phone lines. 300 markets across the country and in Canada. How about we go to Ben? He's in Buffalo. That's not far from Canada. Ben, what is your worst wedding story?
1: It's half my fault.
0: Do you have us from Buffalo?
1: Hello?
0: Okay, it's your fault. It's your fault. Okay.
1: A little bit. It's half your fault.
0: Right. Got it.
1: So we get there. The wedding happens. It's all great. We go out, have a bunch of drinks. The groom gets so drunk, I have to carry him back to their hotel suite. He's passed out, throw him on the bed, and then we go check on him a half hour later. He's thrown up all over the bed. I go in there with the bride, and we grab all the sheets, all the blankets, bring him downstairs to get him cleaned up, throw him in the tub, and then we go out, a handful of us and the bride. And it's about an hour from Buffalo in Rochester, so I'm like, hey, I'll bring this night back. So I know a super good pizza place. So I order like $300 worth of pizza and wings, call them, tell them to deliver it to the Marriott Hotel. Huh?
0: Let's go. That's a great move on your part. You're saving this.
1: Right? I thought so. So order the food. Finally, the delivery guy calls me, and he's like, hey, I'm at the Marriott. I was like, perfect. I'm at the Marriott. He goes, I'm in the lobby. I go, I'm in the lobby. And I'm looking around, and I do not see a guy with pizza.

0: He's in the
1: I called
0: place.
1: A pizza place in Buffalo place. And sent $300 worth of pizza to a hotel an hour away. Yep.
0: Brutal. That's, you know? Now, by the way, how did the bride feel about the groom's performance after the fact?
1: She was very unhappy. But, you know, the rest of that night we hung out. I ordered more food from somewhere local. You know? That was good.
0: Mm-hmm. Here's the key, and I think the moral to that story. And thank you so much for the call. That's a really top contender so far, especially given the attempt to salvage it. I think the moral of the story is stay composed, keep your poise, and pace yourself when it comes to the alcoholic beverages. I'm sure that Travis Kelce is taking heed to this advice, though he's a big fan of the program. How about Chance in Alabama? Chance! Roll damn tide. What is your wedding story?
2: Roll damn tide. We are the Mecca. First of all, Josh Allen's out because he's most popular player in the league. You can look that up. And Haley Steinfeld, I think I pronounced her last name. That's a jerk. I mean, she's not quite Taylor Swift, but you get my point. So anyways, I'll let these people be anonymous, right?
0: Are you saying the Josh Allen, Haley Steinfeld wedding's a bigger deal than the Taylor Swift, Travis Kelce
2: wedding? No. I thought you meant like in and out. No, I thought you meant like in and out. They're not invited. Is that what you meant by that?
0: Oh, yeah. Are you saying? No, you're right. Is Josh Allen? It's a great question. Is Josh Allen and Haley Steinfeld invited?
2: Right. Yeah, I'm saying they wouldn't be invited because they're competing for best power couple in NFL. Okay, anyways. So I'll let these people be anonymous.
0: Here we go.
2: Okay. So they were dating for like 4 years. They had a child. He was 1 year old. They ran into some financial problems. They were living in Western New York, moved to Kentucky, where their mother just had moved, started her own business. She is a very, very religious person, right? The ages were 20, and the woman in the situation was 18. Very religious person. And like I said, they were not married yet, but they'd been together for so long, had a child. And one night they heard them doing a little bump, bump, bump, bump, you know what I mean? And she freaked out. Next morning, she said, you have to get married now or you have to get out. And they were very young, like I said, financial difficulties, one-year-old son. They went to, this is like Hickville, Kentucky. If you look it up, it's called Harlan, Kentucky, H-A-R-L-A-N. So they had no family there. They had no family there, so they went to this crazy backwoods courthouse. They had no witnesses. It was just him, her, and the one-year son, and a judge. And because they had no witnesses, they had to go find someone who was just coming from a probation violation to be their witness. And they gave him $10 to do that. It was so embarrassing. It was so embarrassing. Just so they could continue to have sex, that they ended up getting hitched, and like I said, in this backwood country place, and let's just say our marriage didn't work. I mean, their marriage didn't work out. It kind of failed. Yeah, it didn't work out very good.
0: Denton, thank you for the call, Chance. That's a great story. Denton, is that take the cake so far? Do you have a favorite of these stories so far?
3: That is a good one. That's probably the best one. I mean, Mr. Positives was hilarious, but I don't know that I believe all of it.
0: Flies,
3: I believe what Chance just said.
0: Mm-hmm. That's pretty good. While we got you here, D-Day, let's play a game. We call it in or out, where generally you throw us things and you just ask us if we're in or we're out on it. No, we mean it in the literal sense this time, because we're asking whether or not this famous person is in or out of Taylor Swift and Travis Kelce's wedding. Are they invited? D-Day, how many names do we have here?
3: We got about 10. I can go deeper in the bag if needed. So we got plenty of names to throw your way, Josh. We're going to start with what I would consider to be a layup. Patrick Mahomes, in or out of the wedding?
0: He's in the wedding, isn't he? He has to be.
3: He might be in the wedding, yeah.
0: Do you think that Taylor Swift... If I set the over-under at 7.5 bridesmaids, you going over or under?
3: That's a great question. I would say under.
0: I could see it, because I went to a wedding a few weeks ago in Florida where we had nine bridesmaids.
3: Entirely
0: different. You got it like

0: Okay, you got it like that. I could see Taylor Swift having that many. Patrick Mahomes, I would imagine, is one of the groomsmen. But Jason Kelsey's got to be the best man, right?
1: Yeah, Kelsey the best man. I think if we could get props on the wedding, I would say over under 5.5. Maybe I'd set it 4.5, over under 4.5 NFL players as groomsmen for Travis Kelsey, current or former.
0: That's great. Got it. What's next?
1: All right, next on the list of in or out, are these people invited to the Taylor Swift and Travis Kelsey wedding? We've seen these two together multiple times at Chiefs games over the years. Blake Lively, the famous actress, in or out?
0: I think the popular answer would say would be no, because of the Justin Baldoni scandal and Taylor getting dragged into that a little bit. But I saw a photo earlier today where she was spotted in downtown Manhattan, which she might also live at, her and Ryan Reynolds. I think it's enough of a power couple that they're there. I think it gets mended. I think that Blake Lively's at the wedding.
1: Well, you never get dragged into a lawsuit by your friends? Come on, live a little bit, Josh. That's not a make or break. All right, continuing on here. Now, this is going to take some mental math here, so I hope your ECU degree has you prepared. Kenneth Walker, the new running back for the Kansas City Chiefs, in or out?
0: Pride of Wake Forest University before Michigan State. So, the case for him being there is he's going to be a key part of the Kansas City Chiefs, and this is like an olive branch from Travis to Kenneth Walker. Hey, man, we need you on this offense. I want you at the wedding. Contrary to that, though, I'm going to say no. I'm going to say that these invitations with NDAs having to be secured and all, I think that went out a while ago, and Kenneth Walker didn't quite make the deadline.
1: You see, that's the mental math of when do invitations go out, even if they are electronic, that come with an NDA. Now, granted, they have 1,000 people, and you can fit a lot more in Madison Square Garden, so there might be some leniencies, but I would agree with you. I don't know that, look, man, Taylor Swift's a big deal. You don't just get to go because you signed in Kansas City. Moving on here, in or out for the Taylor Swift Travis Kelsey guest edition for their wedding. How about Knicks forward Jeremy Sochan?
0: I did see that he is asking for an invitation, which goes back to the mental math.
1: Oh,
0: if you're
1: so
0: asking, correct. But then again, there is the report that the entire Knicks starting five has been invited to this wedding. That didn't happen a long time ago. That's starting to make me think that Kenneth Walker's there. If the Knicks starting five got the invitation, because you know that's a recent development. I'll say Jeremy Sochan not invited, especially since we know he's asking.
1: Yeah, that man played 3 total minutes of the NBA Finals. He is not getting the invite. Controversy. Are you ready to get controversial?
0: Yes, please.
1: Harrison Butker, in or out?
0: Are Harrison and Travis boys? Because there was the Morgan Wallen he was wearing the number 7, and people thought it was a Butker jersey, but Morgan Wallen wears that at every one of his concerts. It's like his number. I'm going to say because Butt Kicker's been there for about 10 years, and he might also be officiating the wedding, that's a yes. I'm going to say Harrison Butker's at the wedding.
1: That's an interesting conversation point of who would officiate Taylor Swift's wedding. Is the star tight end ever friends with the kicker if the kicker's not named Adam Vinatieri?
0: When you kick the game-winning kick in the Super Bowl, probably.
1: Yeah. How about Landry Shamet, in or out?
0: Oh, he's in.
1: I'd make the kicks for Landry Shamet.
0: He hit some big shots. I mean, even in the MSG Miracle where she was courtside, Landry Shamet had some makes.
1: I think the Landry Shamet game? Because there's always one game where he balls out in a playoff series. Was that the game that she attended?
0: I don't think so. I think he hit the biggest shot in... No, I think it was in the MSG comeback. He had the one in the corner. He hit the right wing 3 that put the Knicks ahead late. I think Landry Shamet's there. I do.
1: That was in one of the first games. In that game 4, he was a astounding 0-3 from the field. So she might have been let down by Landry Shamet. I know Taylor Swift was ready for that Landry Shamet game.
0: He was 0-3 in the MSG Miracle game?
1: Yeah.
0: Oh, what am I thinking of then? In one of the Knicks wins, he had a big shot.
1: In game
0: shot
1: number
0: put it
1: 2,
0: away.
1: Where they had the comeback, he was... Yeah, he was 3 of 7 from 3.

0: Got it.
1: 3 of 6. So he had a pretty good start to the series. All right, continuing on here with our list of invitees or potential invitees to the Taylor Swift Travis Kelce wedding. So the Harrison Butker thing was a joke about controversy. The Rashee Rice thing is not a joke about controversy because he just left. He was just incarcerated. Is he going to be at the wedding?
0: I'm going to say Rashee Rice isn't there. Rashee Rice isn't going to make it. And I don't know if Tyreek Hill's on your list, but I don't think he's there either.
1: He did very famously wear the Free 4 shirt. That needs to be taken into consideration.
0: I don't think Rashee or Tyreek's going to be there. That's my guess.
1: Tyreek Hill definitely should not be there. How about Timothée Chalamet? Super fan.
0: Oh! So fellow Knicks super fan. I'll say no. I don't think that they're friends, but hopefully Mariska's there from SVU.
1: That should be a resounding no, because we know who Timothée Chalamet is associated with Jenner. And Jenner, Kardashian, Swift, not exactly fans.
0: Good call. But I hope Mariska's there, because if there's a crime of a heinous nature, you want Mariska and...
1: They were hugging
0: you
1: for
0: there.
1: So
0: that's what I'm saying.
1: How about Taylor Swift's favorite wide receiver, Xavier Worthy?
0: I mean, he's got to be there, right? You're dropping his name on a podcast. He's got to be there. All right, how many more you got?
1: We got one final one, tongue in cheek. Honestly, I could put two in here. Kanye West. Actually, you know, can I change this? Who's more likely to be there, Kanye West or Justin Bieber?
0: Kanye's not invited? I mean, he made that famous.
1: That what?
0: I'm going to let you finish, but...
1: Justin Bieber very famously repped by Scooter Braun for a very long time. Scooter Braun and Taylor Swift, not friends of one another.
0: No. Yeah, Kanye West, that'd be quite a twist if he's performing at the reception.
1: He might be ordained.
0: Great idea. There's in and out, in or out. Don't want to get the West Coast food folks excited. In or out is the title of this. Don't sue us. 310-840-4910. Let's get one more story on the way out here after playing in or out. Let's go to Andrew. He's in Michigan. Andrew, what is the worst wedding story you could share with us?
2: All right, well, I'm definitely going to go Super Bowl MVP. He's definitely on the list. And so this is my story. So my buddy Robbie over here in Michigan, in Leroy, Michigan, literally had a wedding. We're there. My buddy, his girl wasn't the bridesmaid. He got pissed. And he ended up getting so drunk, he ended up pissing in the bowl that everyone's drinking in.
0: Mm-hmm.
2: A little old town in Leroy, Michigan. And he pissed in the bowl, and everyone started drinking it. And we had to pull him away, and it ended up being a controversy of a big-ass fight.
0: That's understandable. I think that's enough to warrant a fight. And I think that warrants, a worst wedding story. That's pretty tough. Appreciate the call.
1: Punch bowl at a wedding?
0: Yeah, punch bowl. I've heard of turd in the punch bowl, but... urinating in the punch bowl. That's a different level of aggression.
1: A punch bowl at a wedding is a swing and a miss.
0: Yeah, what is this, a prom? Justin writes in, Mike Breen has to officiate the wedding as the king of the garden. Ring goes on the finger. Bang! Bang!
1: That is not when he would be yelling that on a wedding night.
0: Mark Jackson, the bride's coming down. Mama? Oh, wait, never mind. Forgot what the rest of that line was. Maybe when I'm just going to stop. Jaylen Brown has broken his silence after being traded to the Philadelphia 76ers. You'll hear from him. We'll react to it. And get to more of your calls, 310-840-4910, next on Westwood One Sports Night.
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0: 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Here's Josh Graham.
1: Is Mr. Perfectly Fine? Deep cut Taylor Swift. Respect it. 310-840-4910. In honor of the Taylor Swift Travis Kelce wedding, we're asking you to tell us about the worst wedding stories you have. Before we hear from Jaylen Brown, the newest Philadelphia 76er, let's see what DA in Colorado has cooked for us. DA, heard a lot of great stories so far. Let's see if you can top it.
2: Well, I don't know about topping it, but I was the drama of this story. Anyway, I was the best man in the wedding, and we did the normal, bachelor things. I worked at a strip bar, so anyway, girls were no problem. So we had a good time, with a lot of drinks. But anyway, when he passed out, I made the mistake of writing on his forehead with a non-erasable marker. That was the first bad thing I did.
1: Was there a kind of the male anatomy that was on the forehead? Was that what was written?
2: No, I didn't do that. However, that's a great idea too. I wrote something obscene, but the second part that I did was it was a Catholic wedding and they have to kneel down at some point, right? So on his shoes, I wrote "Save Me" so that the audience could read it. That didn't go over very well.
1: I bet it did not. How is your friendship with this guy now?
2: Oh, actually, we're still really good friends, but it did take a while for her to get over it, and more for her. She was really mad. She was
1: pissed. Oh, yeah. I bet you. DA, that's an excellent call.
2: I thought it was funny, then not so much.
1: I hear you, DA. There goes DA from Colorado. That might be the best story that we hear so far here. There goes DA from Colorado. Getting to Jaylen Brown. Heard him speak. Thank goodness he's out there twitching. He's on Twitch. He's saying things. And among the things he said, well, essentially the entire thing here is blaming Brad Stevens for all of this happening. Him not being a Boston Celtic anymore and now being a member of the Sixers. Here was Jaylen speaking about Brad Stevens.
3: I wasn't thrilled with the amount of respect that was showed during this process. I think there was a bit of a lack of respect. I think it was fine at one point, and then out of nowhere, things just kind of went left. I think Brad is probably getting a lot of the criticism. I wasn't thrilled the way he facilitated some of the conversations, but I definitely think there's more to it. I just wish that the more to it could have been explained to me. One thing I wish in this whole process, my integrity and character haven't been attacked so much during this whole process.
1: It sounded like for a second he was going to defend Brad Stevens there. A lot of people blaming Brad, and usually there's a but it's, and actually he probably is to blame. And there wasn't a lot of defense there. He did tell the story about essentially being the Jamal Matt Adams meme, essentially. The one where he's trying to walk into the Jets facility. Here he was, pretty much saying so much on Twitch.
4: Practice out the facility and the garden.
3: Facility. I went up to the facility. My
4: key card.
3: Key card got rejected. Damn. I just wanted to see if it was real. Maybe pack me up, bro. It's crazy. No, we're going to be all right. We're going to be all right. Philly. We got my Philly shifters in the building.
4: All the Bulls.
3: Yeah, we're going to
4: pull
3: up
4: on the Bulls.
3: On a jump.
4: Practice out the facility.
1: Yeah, there he goes. Jaylen Brown. Talking about being a Philadelphia 76er. And listen, Jaylen Brown, he immediately let Chams

or his camp know that he wasn't asking for a trade. However, he didn't really. It is an interesting thing that players do where you're being rumored in all these trades for weeks and weeks and weeks, but then we don't get the report that, oh, you didn't want to be traded until after you're traded. Like, how come we don't get the Shams report prior to him being traded? By the way, Jaylen Brown wants to remain a Celtic after he went out there and said the most fun he ever had was this past season when Jason Tatum wasn't around. It is interesting how that always seems to work out. Make sure if you haven't already, you're subscribed to the YouTube channel and to the podcast. Search Westwood One Sports Night. You can watch the show in addition to listening to it. Mike DeCourcy is going to join us in a little over an hour. Mike is as plugged in as anybody on the World Cup. Hall of Fame sports writer from the Sporting News. We'll get into the Americans and how they're going to react without Flo Balogun against Belgium in Monday night's round of 16 match. We do have the ratings in, by the way. 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The U.S. World Cup ratings are in from last night, and it set an American English broadcast record for a soccer match at 24.4 million average viewers. That is the rating from last night on Fox. It is the highest rated American soccer broadcast in English. The average audience, 24.4 million. It peaked at 31.7 million. The previous average mark, the previous average record for ratings in a American soccer match, the U.S. Women's World Cup final in 2015, that was the one that the Americans won in a walk, 22.3 million watched the Americans win it all in that match. So that's a really big number. When you're talking about the impact of soccer, you might hear the people say, well, who cares? Who watches soccer? For perspective of how big 24.4 million average viewers are, that rating, the average viewership of the NBA Finals this year was 20.6 million. And that was the highest rated NBA Finals since Michael Jordan's last year in 1998, 20.6 million average viewers. 4 million more watching the United States play Bosnia, not in a final or a semifinal or a quarterfinal. Round of 32 match, drawing 24.4, and that's only going to grow. Monday nights, 8 p.m., prime time, baby. The U.S. playing Belgium, you should expect that number to grow. That's going to do an incredible number. You just know it when that time comes. So, U.S. soccer drawing a monster rating. At some point, I do want to share my worst wedding story. Because feel like mine might top all the ones that we've been hearing so far. And we've heard some pretty strong ones. And we appreciate the calls and will continue to take those calls as we move forward. But feel pretty strongly about what we're coming to the table with. In addition to that, where will LeBron James be playing his basketball next season? Our list on this show has been narrowed to one team, and you can hold us to it. That prediction is next on Westwood One Sports Night.

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0: Here's a look at your forecast. A heat advisory begins at 9 p.m. tonight and continues until 8 p.m. tomorrow night. Lows dip down to about 74 overnight under partly cloudy skies. Sunshine mixed with clouds at times Friday. Chance of thunderstorms. High temperatures reach up to 90. Partly cloudy skies Friday night. Thunderstorms likely 72. I'm staff meteorologist Derek Height. Currently, it's 77 degrees.
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Despite the zoo that is currently being constructed inside Madison Square Garden for this weekend, the New York Post is actually reporting that Taylor Swift and Travis Kelce, they got married privately today. So we congratulate the happy couple as we transition to the biggest star in sports that is currently looking for his new partnership. The latest on LeBron James watch 2026 is that a day after landing Jaylen Brown, the 76ers are joining the Cavaliers, the Heat, the Warriors, among the known suitors for LeBron's services. Here at the start of July, let's get this out of the way so that you know where we stand on this. LeBron James is going to choose the Cleveland Cavaliers. They should be viewed as the front runners here. They should be viewed where you expect them to go. That's where you should expect LeBron to be playing his basketball. And honestly, is there a star athlete that we know more about than LeBron James? In the public consciousness for more than a quarter century, dating back to his high school days, most of it during the social media age, where we learned so much before we knew that that wasn't something that we probably want to do, overexposure almost. LeBron James, given everything we know about him, he's going to choose an Eastern Conference team. We're talking about the most calculated star in American sports history. He single-handedly started the player empowerment era with the decision in 2010. Knowing how small his winning window is at this point, there's no way he willingly chooses the West. Not with the monsters in Oklahoma City and San Antonio. So unless he chooses to join one of those teams, it would be foolish to join Golden State, or heck, even Denver, thinking that that would be his best shot at contending for a title. And when you look at the obvious Eastern Conference destinations, it's Cleveland, it's Miami, and now it's Philadelphia. But before we focus on those three, here's another piece to the puzzle. LeBron obviously wants to go to a place that he's catered to. This is human nature. This isn't a shot at LeBron. This isn't saying, oh, he's high maintenance. He turns 42 years old. It kind of reminds me of a John Mulaney bit where he's talking about working with Mick Jagger on SNL. And Mick Jagger, he just barks out commands, Diet Coke! And then a Diet Coke appears. And if he likes a joke, he'll say, yeah! And if he thinks a joke's not funny, he'll say, not funny! And the point John Mulaney made was, well, he sounds like a jerk. Well, no. Mick Jagger hasn't lived the life like you and I have lived. One of the most famous people on planet Earth for the last 60-plus years. So, given that context, maybe he's a good guy, given what he's been through. And that's probably true of LeBron. He turns 42 years old. He's the second greatest basketball player to ever pick up a ball. And when that's the case, it's understandable to think in the terms of, where am I going to be catered to? Who's going to lay the red carpet out best for yours truly? The other popular destinations, they're not going to prioritize LeBron. Not Golden State. Not with Steph Curry and Steve Kerr and Draymond Green there. San Antonio, that's Wimby's team. Denver, that's Joker's town. It, again, would be surprising if he goes out west. Meanwhile, if he goes back to Cleveland, he's the ringleader there. If he goes to the Cavaliers, that's his hometown. That's the place he won a title at. You know, something that Donovan Mitchell's never done, or James Harden's never done, or anybody else on that roster. So, yeah, the Cleveland Cavaliers would cater to LeBron James. LeBron is needed more by Cleveland than LeBron needs Cleveland. So why the Cavaliers over the Heat and the Sixers? Well, plenty of

reasons. Going back to where he's going to be catered to, the Miami Heat just mortgaged their entire franchise to Giannis. It's the biggest risk that Pat Riley has taken in his entire tenure in South Beach. And do we know that Pat Riley has mended that relationship? Is that a thing that we know? Speaking of chemistry dynamic, that's the concern in Philly. You think Jaylen Brown was insecure with Jason Tatum in Boston? How do you think he's going to feel if it's LeBron in his locker room? How about Joel Embiid? Joel Embiid, LeBron, Jaylen Brown? That doesn't feel like an ideal mix in terms of chemistry. But just to make it about basketball, LeBron fits in super neatly in Cleveland. Just think about the starting five. You look at it right now, you got Donovan Mitchell and James Harden and Evan Mobley and Jared Allen. And really, the only hole you see in the starting five is, as of right now, Max Strus would be your small forward. If you had LeBron James there, that's a heck of a starting five. Five very respected, impactful players. That might be the best roster in the East. Versus Miami, which has no shooting right now. Davion Mitchell might be your point guard. Don't know if that's exactly what you want exactly. So, the Cleveland Cavaliers, give LeBron credit. We know who this person is. And we know how calculated he is. And if the goal is to win a title and give yourself the best shot to do so, you go to the East. And also, he's a human too. You go where you're most catered to. And that would be Cleveland. In honor of Taylor Swift and Travis Kelce's wedding this weekend, what is your worst wedding stories? Don't want the best. Don't tell me about the most bougie wedding you went to. No. We want to hear about the awkward. We want to hear about the drama-filled weddings that you attended. 310-840-4910 if you want in. And by the way, don't say the Taylor Swift wedding isn't a sports story. It absolutely is. Anybody who says otherwise, they're just haters or they're in denial. In fact, it's a bigger sports story than anything else that's happened this week. Bigger than Jaylen Brown. Bigger than the U.S. beating Bosnia. It might be the biggest sports story of the summer. The reality is, she's marrying one of the greatest athletes in our country's most popular sport. 94 of the top 100 most watched TV shows in America in 2025 were football games. Many of those were NFL games. Travis Kelce is one of the three or four greatest tight ends of all time. He's a first ballot Hall of Famer. After this year, he's going to be top 20 in the league, NFL history, in touchdown catches. Because of his standing in the sports world, many of the guests at this wedding, they're going to be noteworthy sports stars. Patrick Mahomes, Jason Kelce, Andy Reid, George Kittle. Like these football stars, they're going to be there. And if you have a large collection of sports stars somewhere, that's a sports story. The wedding celebration is being held in the most famous arena on planet Earth, Madison Square Garden. Are you really going to say that if an uber famous celebrity is building a freaking Disney castle inside the Mecca, blocking off streets in downtown Manhattan to do so, we shouldn't be talking about it? Whoa. Josh, it's July. We need to be talking more baseball. Hey, talk more soccer, sports guy. What are you doing? Well, no football or basketball games are being played. Yeah. What are you doing in July talking about this incredibly interesting story that everybody's talking about? You got the entire Knicks starting five, apparently, invited to this thing. No, don't talk about it. Not a sports story. This is the rare story that touches almost every aspect of our culture. That's what makes it interesting. Like, if you want to grade the interest level of a story, whatever story touches or intersects
with the most aspects of

0: got a feeling some folks don't like the LeBron James stance that he's going to be a Cleveland Cavalier. Just preparing you for it now. Just preparing you for it now, Johnny, in Atlanta. 310-840-4910. Westwood One Sports Night. 300 markets across the country and in Canada. Johnny, he's going to be a Cleveland Cavalier. How do you feel about it?
1: I don't think it's going to work out. I think him and James Harden have conflict because guess what? Them stupid shots he was doing in the playoffs doesn't mention him saying that. You know LeBron's going to say something, and he going to want James Harden up out of that. So,
0: well, then James Harden's out of there.
1: I agree with you. I don't think I want to see why they'll sign him. So I guess you are. Did he sign with him, or you just think he's going to sign with him?
0: No, he did not sign with him. I'm saying he will sign with the Cleveland Cavaliers. I'm saying to you that I don't think James Harden would be a deterrent. I think if LeBron says, I don't know how I feel about James Harden being here, well, guess what? James Harden's being shipped off, and they might tag a pick with it to make that happen.
1: I think he was going to go to the 76ers because...
0: You think he's going to the Sixers? Jaylen okay.
1: I think Jaylen Brown can play with him because LeBron is not a ball hog. He'll get his points, but he's proven to give up the last shot because he get clowned for it every time. So I hope he goes to the 76ers because that's the only shot he has to get to the championship if he goes to the 76ers. And my thing on the Travis Kelce and Taylor Swift, I'm waiting for the divorce tape. I'm waiting for the split up. All right. Have a nice
0: Why? You don't believe in love? Come on. There he goes. 310-840-4910. Not a believer in love, Johnny in Atlanta. Let's go to Adam in Massachusetts. For the record, LeBron still hasn't made his decision yet. I'm saying he's going to Cleveland. What say you, Adam?
2: This is Ed.
0: Oh, hey, Ed. Ed, my apologies for that. Where's LeBron James?
2: It's okay. I just wanted to say this is from the past. When LeBron goes to a team, he's already making arrangements with the management before he decides to pick that team. He has his coach in place, and then he decides what players stay and go that are already on the team. So I believe that that's what he'll do. Excuse me, sir?
0: Do you don't think that's already happened then? Like you're saying we need to follow...
2: Oh, you're saying it's already in progress?
0: No, I'm asking you. You said, hey, this is what's happened in the past. Do you think a coach has already been lined up for LeBron?
2: I believe so. He's not already signed with Cleveland, right?
0: No, he's not. He's not signed with Cleveland. Where is the place, you think, though? You said LeBron's already got a coach in place. Where are we looking at?
2: I believe whatever team he decides to go with, he'll decide the management will assist him, and whatever team will work with him on, that's what I'm just saying. Thank you for taking my call.
0: Yeah, of course. Thanks for the call. It's good to hear from you. 310-840-4910 if you want in on the program. Up next, we have Bets the Place. We call it Graham's Gambling. 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

0: 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Here's Josh Graham.
1: In honor of the Taylor Swift Travis Kelce wedding, give us the worst wedding story you have. Not the best, which, for Taylor and Travis's sake, we hope it's the best wedding weekend at the Garden possible. 310-840-4910. Worst wedding stories. Before we hand out bets and Graham's gambling, here's what we're coming to the table with. See if you can top this. I went to a wedding at a horse ring. Yes, like where rodeos are held. In the state of North Carolina, my home state. And to further paint the picture, we were sitting on hay bales. Yes, the wedding gallery of hay bales. The groomsmen were wearing white button-up shirts, blue jeans. They had boots on, bolo ties. The bride rolled up in a pickup truck that was being driven by her dad to the aisle. The bridesmaids were in the bed of said pickup truck when it was arriving. You know how you're not supposed to look at the bride until she's walking down the aisle? You've got people sitting on hay bales heckling the groom. No peeking! No peeking! The omens were all there that this marriage might not be the best. For one, the bride was pregnant and showing, and also showing off a full sleeve tattoo. Secondly, the wedding DJ, this falls into the category of hashtag you had one job, the DJ was clearly supposed to play the normal wedding organ theme right after the couple departs, right as the wedding ends. They walk down the aisle, they're celebrating. Dun, dun, dun, dun. Dun, dun, dun, dun, dun, dun, dun, dun. We know it. However, the DJ accidentally played another song. That song turned out to be Freak a Leak by P.D. Pablo. Not what the bride and groom, clearly with the reaction on their face when it happened, thought was coming. Those omens of the bad wedding, it turned out to be true because they were divorced within 3 years and the groom was locked up in prison. Don't need to get into the details of that, but this might be the funniest part of the wedding. So, at the horse ring, right up the hill, there was a barn, no air conditioning, a barn that they were having the reception in. I asked the caterer, hey, what drink options do we have at the wedding? And the lady says, for the kids, we've got Yoo-Hoos. For the adults, Bud Light and water. I took a Yoo-Hoo. That is the worst wedding story that I have. Bud Light and water, Freak-a-Leak, horse ring, and... yeah, pregnant bride showing and not so great. Not too great. Now, let's get to some bets that are hopefully a lot better than that marriage turned out to be. It's time for Graham's Gambling.
0: It's time for Graham's Gambling. Let's make some money.
1: Let's. Went 1-1 on the bets today. Back. Breaking results in Toronto. We had Croatia plus 200-ish to tie or win the match in regulation. They scored the equalizing goal. They were, by the way, up 1-0 at halftime of this match. 1-0

0: going into the close to the hydration break of the second half before Ronaldo knotted it up with a goal, his first knockout stage goal of his career. So we were feeling pretty good. Hey, we can at least get a tie, win this bet. And then Portugal takes the 2-1 lead. Croatia scores in the 102nd minute. Looks like we're going to extra time and we'd have won the bet. But offsides. The goal is denied. Not very good. But we did have Nate Evaldi over 6.5 strikeouts. Stopped following when he had 8. So he was well over that number against the Detroit Tigers tonight. Felt good about that. Now, let's place a bet for the World Cup action that we will watch on Friday night. Place a baseball bet as well. We are going to do a boring but profitable 3-leg soccer parlay. Don't think that this is the most entertaining slate of games that you can imagine. Argentina, Cape Verde, Egypt, Australia, Colombia, Ghana. So here's what we're going to do. We're going to bet Colombia to win, Argentina to win, Colombia to win. And when you add all that together, courtesy of our friends at DraftKings Sportsbook, even odds right on the money, plus 100. So there you go. Colombia, Argentina, and who are we forgetting? Egypt. Egypt to win, plus 100, a 3-leg parlay there. And just to tick off Oliver Popular and our new friend Jude, they're both Dodger fans. Just got to take the value with Michael King pitching against Shohei Ohtani. What odds can we get on this? I think I saw last check, it was at plus 194. We're going to go with, plus 195. We're going to take the Padres, who tonight kind of urinated all over themselves. They were up 6-0 on the Dodgers, and it was 6-0 going into what inning of this game? Third inning? And then the Dodgers scored 12 unanswered runs. 12 unanswered runs and won 12-7 today. Think the Dodgers are going to get a bounce back. Also, Michael King, who I just like watching pitch. Every time I think of Michael King, I think of Michael Caine, and I start thinking, hello, Master Bruce. Master Bruce, the Padres are going to win this baseball game against the Dodgers on Friday night, Master Wayne. Some people just like seeing the world burn. Is that anything resembling D-Day? You're the Batman guy. I don't know if the Michael Caine impression does anything for you.
1: I mean, good enough. I like the movie.
0: This is me trying to pander to D-Day just a little bit here. Just a little bit. Did you see the big hockey news of the day?
1: The best goal scorer of all time is playing another year.
0: Alex Ovechkin, the great eight, is back. 1-year deal with Washington. How good is Alex Ovechkin? He's killed my team, the Carolina Hurricanes, perhaps more than any other team he's crushed in the NHL, yet he is still my favorite hockey player to watch, ever. Like, when I was in high school, late middle school, high school, getting into hockey, watching the Hurricanes outside of Raleigh, one of the two teams that I'm just a diehard fan for, the Orioles being the other. Every time Alex Ovechkin came to town, I'd watch Alex Ovechkin play the Hurricanes. I just love, I mean, the yellow laces, the way he sets up on the left wing, near the dot, on the power play, the celebration, the getting low fist pump. Oh, it's as entertaining as hockey's ever been for me. And usually at the detriment of my team. How it makes Denton pretty excited, DC Denton. By the way, did you have a wedding story to share while we're going to D.C. Denton and going down the Alex Ovechkin path?
1: Truthfully, not really. Most of the weddings that I've been to have been, you know, pretty good. There was one where the food was late, but that wasn't the caterer's fault. That was because the bride and groom went table to table to release you. The problem is when you do that, everybody wants to talk to the

0: bride and groom. They're literally the superstars. So when you're the last table to be released and it's been 90 minutes, the food is not warm anymore. Now, a tease is that there might be a wedding filled with drama coming up on the horizon. So maybe we can revisit the topic in a few months and I'll have a much better story.
1: Any details you can share on that front? Why it's so dramatic?
0: Not particularly, not like publicly, but I can tell you that we had these people over to our place and they shared some of the potential drama that could unfold. So they're aware of the potential and I just get to sit back and watch.
1: That's pretty good. See, I thought my sister's wedding was going to be one of the worst weddings, just in terms of like what they tried to pull off. See, my sister called me, this would have been two summers ago, in June. She had met her now husband the previous October, and she says, I'm getting married. And I said, congratulations, Jess, you got engaged? She's like, well, no, I'm not engaged. Well, I'm like, usually this how this works is when you're preparing for a wedding, you're engaged. She's like, oh, he's going to ask me next weekend. Okay, well, then you're, okay, got it. So, well, we wanted to get a head start on planning our wedding, and we're looking at the month of July. And I'm thinking, oh, it's June, okay, so next July, that makes sense. It's kind of hot, July's, oh, no. We're looking at next month. We want to get this thing done. Okay, how many people are going to be at the wedding? Over 100. Aha. So, shout out to my superhero mom and to my sister. They pulled it off. They found a venue with air conditioning in July in the South and had over 100 guests, and it was a great time. So, shout out to them for pulling that off. By the way, we know how big of a deal July 1st is for the NBA. Alex Ovechkin coming back to the Caps. It's a big deal for the NHL, too, and already been some big moves in the NHL. The Carolina Hurricanes cup-winning goalie Freddie Anderson is now an Edmonton Oiler. Florida, which just added Brady Tkachuk to go along with Matthew Tkachuk, they're now bidding with Carolina on USA gold medal hero goaltender Connor Hellebuck's services in net. So that's the next big domino to fall in the NHL. And D-Day, for those watching on YouTube and on X, I come carrying props because this just arrived in the mail today. And opening it up, it only took... Oh, there's a letter in here as well. I don't know what the letter is for. It only took... How long has it been? 2.5 weeks, but I have my Stanley Cup champion Carolina Hurricanes t-shirt in tow. Stanley Cup champs. Right here. Rocking it. So, got it. Right here. Got a hat. Got a shirt. Yours truly a very happy person. It only took 2.5 weeks. Makes me happy, though. Have that forever. Maybe not. I don't know. As long as it fits me. There are a couple of details regarding the Taylor Swift wedding, including menu items that have leaked. This almost sounds like we're covering the Masters or something. Also, why the Lakers have us turning back the clock to when Chingy was an artist being discussed. Keep it here on Westwood One Sports Night.
2: Jaylen Brown is headed to the city of brotherly love. The Celtics are trading the former finals MVP to the Sixers for Paul George and a bundle of draft picks. Does the addition of Brown make Philly a legit challenger to New York in the East? Westwood One Sports.
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0: have some details on the wedding that we learned today. For one, they already got married, according to the New York Post. Apparently, there was a private ceremony today, making everything that we're hearing about at MSG, that's just the celebration. That's just the party. D-Day, does that make you think better of the Taylor Swift-Travis Kelce relationship? Because the most common critique is that this is all for show. And the fact that they had a private ceremony might suggest differently.
1: I mean, the life of the showgirl, you know, it must continue. It doesn't really change much.
0: I think they're going to make it. Call me an optimist. But I think it kind of works.
1: I've always been pro Travis Kelce and Taylor Swift.
0: Yeah. Think it works. I really do.
1: One of them is a billionaire. Billionaires do not live the same lives as normal people. They act different. Like your Mick Jagger situation. But she's just Taylor Swift and speaks a little bit more clear than Mick Jagger.
0: Yeah, and Travis Kelce is completely okay with that. Seems like the type of guy that is not the type A type of person. That's a misconception that a lot of people have with football players. You just hear football player, you think type A. Well, football players generally are great team guys who are really good at being told what to do. You know what I mean?
1: He's learning from his now wife, though. Because New Heights is dropping a special Friday episode tomorrow.
0: What?
1: Yeah. With a special guest. I don't think they unveiled it yet.
0: Kanye.
1: Something tells me it is not that one.
0: Okay.
1: He's busy, I think. Could be wrong.
0: I don't know. If he was invited, he'd probably figure out a way to get there. Here's what we know about the menu items, by the way. See, you got a slew of, air quote, journalists or TMZ folks that are outside of MSG trying to get any information they can. And what they have found through pictures, just finding pictures of what's being loaded off of trucks, the following food items: lobster, blackened chicken, other various forms of chicken as well. Krispy Kreme donuts are part of the proceedings as well. Do you know where Krispy Kreme's based out of, D-Day?
1: I can guarantee that was a Travis Kelce addition to the menu.
0: The answer, Winston-Salem, North Carolina, 15 minutes from my house. Is where the original Krispy Kreme location is. Winston-Salem is the home of, or Winston-Salem is the home of Krispy Kreme. Other items, French fries, onion rings, eggs. How was your spread at your wedding? Because we had
1: eggs.
0: I had
1: like
0: say,
1: deviled eggs or like scrambled.
0: Didn't specify. Eggs.
1: Yeah. You know, it's a great combo: French fries and a hard-boiled egg. I just want to just give me
0: sounds
1: a
0: like
1: hard-boiled egg. Let me peel the shells on the floor of Madison Square Garden where the Knicks won a championship.
0: That's exactly. Some people might, you know, my guess is omelet station. Like, there's just going to be an omelet station that people can go up to, and if they want some eggs, you can get some eggs at the omelet station.
1: This wedding has to cost $20 million.
0: You think?
1: Yeah.
0: How much do you think it costs to book MSG and block off streets in New York City?
1: And I thought the price was at least $1 million a night. Because they blocked it for a couple of nights. You know, you got to set up the decorations. You got to pay the people to set up the decorations. They're not doing it for free. Why would you?
0: No.
1: So that's money. The cleanup is going to be unbelievable. Because you're going to have 1,000 people who are nuts partying, celebrating. You'll have lots of hard-boiled eggshells on the ground. The food. I mean, how many people were at your wedding?
0: 125.
1: And the food was, at least for my wedding, the food was far and away the most expensive part. Far and away.
0: Yeah. Yeah. And alcohol. We went open bar.
1: You got to pay for that, too. And let me tell you, they can drink.
0: That they can. George Kittle, for example, he can. So, those are some of the details on the Taylor Swift.

0: Wedding. Make sure if you haven't already, you subscribe to the YouTube channel, to the podcast, searching Westwood One Sports Night. You can watch us, you can listen to us, however and wherever you choose to consume the program. We greatly appreciate that. We just hit 2,000 subscribers. We're proud of that. Great growth in a small period of time. The Los Angeles Lakers are being mocked quite a bit this week. In fact, Sean just tweeted at me in the last 15 minutes an AI photo of the Lakers lineup, and it's all the white dudes. Your new look and revamp Snowtime Lakers. Being mocked quite a bit. So what ultimately is this team going to look like when they take the floor? Well, rather than look ahead, look further, the best thing to do is to turn back the clock. And specifically, turn the clock back 20 years ago. D-Day, homework assignment. What are the top 10 songs on the Billboard charts in 2006? Because just doing the rough math in my head, I'm thinking about Chameleon Air. I'm thinking about maybe that's the year that we got Bleeding Love, Leona Lewis, maybe. Or that might be
1: too
0: early. Yeah, that was 08. That's when Viva La Vida and Lil Wayne put out the Carter 3. 2008, great music year. So 2006 is what we need to turn the clock back to when we're talking about the Lakers, because that's what this basketball team's going to look like this year. And we're not talking about the teams winning titles. Positively speaking, you do have the most lethal offensive weapon in his prime. And then it was Kobe Bryant, who won scoring titles in consecutive years. Similarly, Luka Doncic, he's won two of the last three scoring titles. Don't know what the odds say betting Luka Doncic to win the MVP is for next year, but might be something to look at for some of the numbers he's capable of producing. Unfortunately, a lot like 2006, though, these Lakers, the current supporting cast, isn't really good enough to compete. And that was the story of 2006 for the Lakers. It was between two title-winning eras that bookended the decade. It was between Shaq and Pau Gasol. Instead, what those teams had, it was Caron Butler and Lamar Odom and Luke Walton and Smush Parker. Oh, that's a fun one. Shannon Brown, maybe? Both in 2006 and 2007, the Lakers finished 7th in the Western Conference, which might be the Lakers' destiny in 2027, when Austin Reeves is your second-best player, and Walker Kessler's in your big three, and you just let LeBron James walk out the door thinking Mamu is going to be somewhat productive or remotely as productive as LeBron was in that spot. It just isn't good enough to compete in the West. The Lakers, they're not going to be hosting first-round games in the... They're not going to have home court advantage in a playoff series next year. The best-case scenario is that you're the fifth-best team in the West. That's the ceiling. But what's most likely is you're a six. You might be in the play-in as a seven. That's what the Lakers are. And the biggest difference between the two, and this is the part that might be the biggest bummer, the biggest difference between the two eras is that the current Lakers, they don't have any assets to improve the roster. They don't have any first-round draft picks over the next seven drafts. Only one second-rounder. At least Mitch Kupchak, when he rebuilt the supporting cast around Kobe, he had the ability to offer multiple firsts and a few prospects in order to bring Pau Gasol in. Rob Pelinka doesn't have that card. So this is going to end badly for LA, or at least worse than it was 20 years ago when we had bangers being put out by artists such as Chameleon Air. D-Day, do you want to do this countdown style, going 10 through 1, what the biggest hits are? Do you want to do it that way?
1: We can do that. You can guess. You have options.
0: Okay. So
1: you got 10.

0: Okay, is Chris Brown part of the 10?
1: No.
0: Rihanna.
1: You are correct with Ryden. Ryden is on there. Ryden is number 8. Chameleon Air.
0: Ryden. Okay, so Ryden is on there. Okay.
1: Yeah.
0: Party Like a Rockstar, Shop Boys?
1: No, you're early. Party Like a Rockstar is 07.
0: Okay.
1: You're going to kick yourself because you know all these songs.
0: Okay. Was James Blunt, You're Beautiful?
1: Yes, number 4.
0: Okay. I'm proud of myself there. Man, can you give me any hints? Any?
1: Yes. I'm going to test you to see if we're one of the same kind. Steve Nash was mentioned in one of these songs.
0: Oh, I know what you're talking about. Oh.
1: Game MVP like Steve Nash.
0: Is that Lil Wayne?
1: No.
0: No, who was it?
1: Nelly Furtado, Promiscuous with Timbaland.
0: Oh, Promiscuous Girl. Okay. Let's just go 5 through 1 here. Number 5 on the list is?
1: Number 5 is Hips Don't Lie, Shakira, Wyclef Jean. Number 4 is You're Beautiful by James Blunt. 3 is Promiscuous, Nelly Furtado and Timbaland. Number 2 is Temperature, Sean Paul.
0: Can I guess one more for number 1?
1: Sure.
0: Was this Apologize?
1: No. No, you're early again. Right, number 1, Bad Day, Daniel Peter.
0: Wow. Go! Oh, that's what I was thinking with James Blunt, too. I was thinking, like, American Idol. That era,
1: those
0: that's
1: two,
0: the song that was played during America.
1: I use those two all the time.
0: Gah! That hurts. What's your favorite song that's on that list?
1: Promiscuous, Temperature, Unwritten is 6, Natasha Bedingfield.
0: Wow.
1: Love that one. Chameleon Air. I mean, this is my kind of music. I was in middle school.
0: Does any of this make you feel especially old?
1: No, it makes me feel nostalgic.
0: This is 20 years.
1: I mean, yeah, it's 20 years, but
0: it's a different time.
1: It was.
0: This is like when MySpace is hitting.
1: I didn't have MySpace.
0: Neither did I. But my friends did, and I rebelled. I rebelled against it, saying no, and then I succumbed to Facebook in 2009. And then I watched The Social Network of Now There's Being a Trailer, or Now There's Being a Sequel coming out. David Fincher is not involved in it, but Aaron Sorkin did write it, so might give that a look. Speaking of movies, Hall of Fame sports writer Mike DeCourcy, he knows a thing or two about films. He compared the U.S. soccer win last night to a horror film. And he'll tell us why when he joins us next on Westwood One Sports Night.
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0: Here's a look at your forecast. A heat advisory begins at 9 p.m. tonight and continues until 8 p.m. tomorrow night. Lows dip down to about 74 overnight under partly cloudy skies. Sunshine mixed with clouds at times Friday. Chance of thunderstorms. High temperatures reach up to 90. Partly cloudy skies Friday night. Thunderstorms likely 72. I'm staff meteorologist Derek Height. Currently, it's 77 degrees.
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1: Mike DeCourcy of the Sporting News is a Hall of Fame sports writer that is kind enough to be here with us. He's been writing about the World Cup in the United States over the last few weeks, and obviously the United States through to the round of 16. They get the win against Bosnia and Herzegovina 2-0, but that's not really what the big story from the match was. In your column, Mike, about the Flo Balogun red card, you wrote about the terror of it resembling a horror film. But since you're a fellow movie snob, we must start here. Was this as scary as The Exorcist or Obsession, or was it something lighter?
2: Well, the way I looked at it as sort of like, because they played it in slow motion so many times. And remember, we're seeing a lot of what we're certainly seeing the angles. And I think we're seeing somewhat the presentation of what the referee sees. They have other options in that.

0: sort of thing. But I think we're seeing the much of what the referee sees when he goes to the monitor, and what the three people in the VAR room are seeing. And they slowed down the action so much, and it exaggerated the contact. It exaggerated the implication of what happened and ignored the context of what happened. So it's like taking one moment in a horror film and using that to define the entire piece. And I think that's the problem I had with what the decision was. First of all, Flo Balogun was knocked off balance by the Bosnian defender in a game in which being knocked off balance was almost the entire game. The referee in this case from Brazil did such a horrendous job in this game. He allowed, look, it wasn't like for the most part anybody was getting injured there. How many times did you see a replay of a U.S. player having their jersey pulled as if they were trying to run for a first down, and that's all that the Bosnian player could get a hold of? It had to have been a half dozen times, and none of those was carded. And all of the play on which ultimately Malik Tillman scored the clinching goal on the free kick when Sergio Dest made a move across the top of the box. Wasn't inside. He was outside the 18-yard box, so it wasn't a penalty. But he made a sudden move across the top of the box, and the guy reached out and tackled him. And it's like, you can't not card that. But this referee did not. And because he wasn't carding anything, this is how the game played. And ultimately, Balogun gets knocked off balance and out of control, and he doesn't have control over where his right foot lands. And it wasn't that, like, most red card fouls are fouls that are intentional. You are trying to tackle the ball away, those sorts of things. And whether or not you intend to injure because you're kind of mad, or whether you don't care if you injure because you're also kind of mad, or whether you're making a legitimate play on the ball, but you're just way too sloppy and you take the guy's leg out with your cleats, all of that is a red card foul. But where you step because you get knocked off balance should never be a red card foul. One can't control one's body like that. Even the greatest athletes on the planet don't have the ability to do that when they are engaged in the pursuit of something else. When Omar Cooper caught the ball for Indiana against Penn State, he's up in the air. He looks down. He's got time to see, how do I land inbounds? That's the intent of the play. How do I land in bounds so I can control my foot, whichever foot I want? And so he pulls the one foot up that he doesn't think he can keep in, and he puts the other one down. It was amazing. But Flo Balogun is trying to get the ball. That's all he's trying to do.
1: Mike DeCourcy's with us here. You know, there's something you know about me that might make this something of an interesting conversation. You know me to be an officiating apologist. We've talked about this at various NCAA tournaments. One thing you might not know about me, though, is that I was a soccer referee for 5 or 6 years, in the same way I would prepare talk shows such as this, voracious in reading the rule book and understanding what the rules are. And the objections I have, you're outlining it very well. When it comes to red cards, referees have it drilled into their head to concepts: intentionality, intentional physical contact, and also what the foul takes away. In other words, did it remove a goal scoring chance? This obviously did not remove a goal scoring chance. And to your point, this was not intentional physical contact. But even more importantly, you have to recognize the context of the match too. It being a World Cup match, and the fact he didn't pull out a card initially. Going straight to red is not consistent with how the rest of that match was officiated, or the rest of this tournament has been officiated for star players, like what we saw for Leo Messi not being sent off for the foul that he had less than a week prior. So those are the first two things that I look at.
0: Yeah, and it's interesting because the Messi foul, the Messi play, because I don't even think he was called for a foul on it, if I remember correctly. No. The Messi play against Algeria, There was no such collision. Messi raked his right boot

0: across the right calf of the Algerian defender. I don't know why. I can't explain why, but he did that and got no call, and it was seen, and we've all seen the replay. It's available easily on Twitter if you want to find it, or through a Google search, you can find it. And it was much more of an egregious play than what happened with Balogun. Balogun was all totally, look how bad that looks. Well, it did look bad. And if you wanted to retroactively assign him a yellow to make sure that he took better care of himself when he was involved in collisions while pursuing a ball, I suppose I could live with that. But again, as you said, it was inconsistent with how the rest of the game was officiated. There were no yellow cards assigned except for one against a Bosnian player, despite the fact that they spent the entire game. Look, I'm not saying they were playing dirty. Don't get me wrong. I'm not, and I'm not saying that their approach was wrong, because in the scheme of things, if you pull a jersey and get away with it, you're going to pull it again and again and again until they finally call you for it. And the only way that apparently he was going to call anything was if maybe, let's say, Christian Pulisic had gotten loose on a one-on-none opportunity and somebody pulled his jersey from behind and he went down and they called a denial of an obvious goal-scoring opportunity. That was the only way he was going to card it, and he probably wouldn't have done it live. He probably would have had to go to the monitor in order to assign that red. That's how loosely he officiated that game.
1: Mike DeCourcy's with us, the Sporting News. Make sure to check out his work on the World Cup. So let's just move on right now, because that's what the U.S. has to do. No Flo Balogun against Belgium on Monday, round of 16. What are the cultural and soccer stakes, as you see it, for the U.S.'s match against Belgium on Monday? How far would you have to go before risking overstatement and describing it?
0: See, for me, a lot of people keep wanting to put these lines up. You got to get here or you failed. And I'm not interested in that. I'm interested in they're good enough to do this.
1: Even if they lost last night, you'd feel that way? Because I did feel getting to the round of 16 was at least.
0: If they had gotten a bad red and then they had not been able to stand up, I mean, you know, sure. If they went out and lost to Bosnia straight up, that would have been disappointing, because Bosnia is not as good as they are. But I didn't expect that would happen, and we weren't on track for that to happen when the red card happened. So, I mean, I look at this U.S. team as one of the teams that's been among the better teams in this tournament. They're not France. They're not playing at that level. I'm not sure that anybody is. But they've played about as well as just about anybody this side of France. Spain has not been as great as they're capable of being. You still look at that and say, boy, if it comes together, what they could be. England, not good at all in their round of 32 game, not good at all in their second group game, just okay in their third group game. So some of the teams that have the brand names have not played that well. The U.S. has played exceptionally well. They've performed well. They've gotten really good results. They have three victories against quality opposition. All their three victories were all against teams that advanced to the round of 32. They've played really well. So I'm more interested in what can you get done? Can you get this game? Can you get to the, like, what can you do? And then I'll, at the end of it, maybe take a look at it and say, okay, here's what I thought happened relative to what was possible. But right now I am looking at them like I would look at an Illinois in the NCAA tournament coming into the second weekend and saying, what can you make happen for yourself?
1: Do you buy in cultural stakes? So you're talking about the soccer stakes, but in terms of each level you advance, being that this is a stateside United States World Cup, the cultural stakes that come from being able to advance in that type of tournament setting.
0: You know, I think that over the course of the 3 weeks or so now that we've had this tournament going on, I think they've probably drawn in just about everybody, short of making this surprise, shocking, ridiculous trip to the final, say. I think they've drawn in just about it. And if you look at the scenes in not uncommon for KC's Power and Light District to be as electric as they were last night. I didn't do that on purpose.

0: and they don't have to do that anywhere else. England barely, like, they in England they follow darts, man. Like, that's okay, what's your second favorite sport? Darts. Snooker. You know, I mean, they just don't have that. And so that, you know, that's an advantage for them in this sphere. And it's one of the things that England, that American soccer fans and American soccer enterprises have to battle against. And so I think that the change that will happen, the progress that will happen now will be incremental. It will continue to grow. It will continue to advance. Whether it ultimately ever supplants the NHL as number four, or, and I'm talking not necessarily about, like, if you talk, like, if you do a survey on what's your favorite sport, soccer's probably higher than hockey now. But in terms of the enterprises, the NWSL and MLS versus the NHL, it's not there yet. Might get there, but it's not there yet. And then, you know, you've got MLB and the NBA and NFL. And so it's the progress will be incremental. But if you look at this generation of players, they are the product of the World Cup being here in 94. And this is the best generation of players we've ever had. And there, we've had great players in the past. Landon Donovan would be, if he were 22 or 25 or whatever, would be among the best players on this team. Clint Dempsey would be among the best players on this team. And Clint would probably be a better player in today's soccer than he was 10, 12, 15 years ago, because he would have probably been taken into the FC Dallas Academy and taught the game every day, as opposed to having to drive like an hour and a half each way so he could go play club soccer back when he was in his teens. So we are making better players through the MLS academies and other similar enterprises. And so having had this World Cup here will energize that, will convince more young athletes, hey, that's a pretty cool sport, I want to play it. And it'll convince some that maybe don't seem like the best athletes as young people. That's a great sport because I'm running all the time and I don't want to stand in right field and wait for the ball to get hit to me. And that player may turn out to be something that no one saw coming.
1: Mike DeCourcy, the Sporting News. Let's actually close where we started. Movies, Obsession, Backrooms, surprise hits this summer. New Spielberg movie called Disclosure Day. The Odyssey, Christopher Nolan's 2 weeks out. What's your excitement level for the movies? Got about a minute and change here.
0: Yeah, keep checking Rotten Tomatoes to see if there's a rating yet on The Odyssey, because when there's a Christopher Nolan film, there's so much excitement about it. I mean, he's really – the fact that – like Chris, I love that Christopher Nolan can go into a studio and say, I want to make a multi-hundred million dollar film about The Odyssey. And they say, oh, yeah, okay, let's do it. Like, he can go in and make a film about anything, and they're going to say, here's your check.
1: Can't shoot it on film.
0: And he really does amazing work, and so he has that license. And so I'm fascinated to see what he can do with The Odyssey. I'll tell you a story about, you know, my retirement is 17 days away. And one of the things that I want to do in my retirement is I want to audit some literature classes. Because when I was in college, I was doing – campus radio, some campus newspaper. I was doing a local newspaper covering high school sports. I was doing radio internships with Pittsburgh stations. And so, like, when I went into English 201 and they handed me The Odyssey, I looked through it and I'm like, I don't have time for this. And then I took the college level examination program course to get rid of that course. I got the credits for it through a 2.5 hour test or whatever, but I didn't have time for that. Well, so now I get Christopher Nolan to tell me what I missed by not sitting down and reading that book. So I'm super excited about that.
1: Somewhere Homer is smiling at the idea of that. Mike DeCourcy, Sporting News, congrats on the early retirement. Well, I hope in retirement you'll still make some time for your friends here at Westwood One Sports.
0: Oh, if you're willing to have me. I'm only semi-retiring, so I won't be totally irrelevant when you call.
1: Okay. See you in Detroit at the Final Four, I guess. Is that what you're saying there?
0: That's absolutely a plan. It's a few hours drive up the road.

0: It's an annual tradition. There goes Mike DeCourcy joining us from the sporting news. During the NCAA tournament, we find time to have dinner and hang out. This is the first year, D-Day, maybe this is the Westwood One bump, that we were actually able to buy Mike DeCourcy's meal this time around. See, normally he takes care of us. We were able to take care of Mike DeCourcy this year. Made me very happy at the Final Four in Indianapolis. We, frankly, ate at the restaurant and the hotel over a 4 or 5 day span. We probably ate there 4 or 5 times, at least once a day. So we knew that menu pretty well. The buffalo wings, if memory serves, pretty darn good. Happy with it. Shout out to our guy Linnell, who has been mastering a segment that has grown popular enough when done earlier in the week that we must continue it late in the week. Yes, we're dusting it off. Say what? Next on Westwood One Sports Night. 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

0: 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Here's Josh Graham.
1: Don't want to applaud a perfect game being thrown prior to the completion of the ninth inning, but we've made it to this point in the program. Deep cut Taylor, young Taylor, country Taylor, recent Taylor. We've had a ton of bangers play throughout the program. Now, we need to get to some of the top audio that you might have missed today. In order to do that, and in an efficient manner, by the way, last call for bad wedding stories. We fielded a number of these calls. Denton Day, do you have a personal favorite bad wedding story that we've fielded over the last handful of hours?
2: Yours, and then the one that Chance told us, where he basically told a story that I feel like was about him.
1: Well, I think he slipped and said it was about him at the end. Personally, the story where the groom got so drunk that he vomited on the bed that he was supposed to lay with his wife as the first time as a married couple that night. Then they had to bail in the hotel to go to another place where they were from, apparently in Rochester from Buffalo. So they're able to post up, and the groomsman's trying to salvage it. And so he orders

0: $300 worth of food for the entire wedding party, trying to salvage this thing, wings and pizza and all of it. But he accidentally ordered it to a hotel in Buffalo rather than where they were at in Rochester. So that didn't make things any better. That's probably the one that stands out the most, but what wedding story do you have that is just bad? We don't want the good. We want the bad. 310-840-4910. As you pensively think about that, let's get to the best audio that you might have missed today in a segment we call Say What?
1: They are who we thought they were.
2: We inhale.
3: The biggest names in sports step up to the mic.
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3: It's Say What?
9: Say What?
3: With Josh Graham.
0: Wipe me down, D-Day. Was that 2006 or was that 2008? We're getting nostalgic with our music. Wipe Me Down, Split the Difference, 2007. Shout out to Webby and Boozy Badass, the whole deal. Okay, getting to what you might have missed. Jaylen Brown. We heard from him as a Philadelphia 76er. And Jaylen, he's not blaming Brad Stevens for what happened, but he's not blaming Brad Stevens. Here was some of that.
10: I wasn't thrilled with the amount of respect that was showed during this process. I think there was a bit of a lack of respect. I think it was fine at one point, and then out of nowhere, things just kind of went left. You know, I think Brad is probably getting a lot of the criticism. I wasn't thrilled the way he facilitated some of the conversations, but I definitely think there's more to it. I just wish that the more to it could have been explained to me. One thing I wish in this whole process, my integrity and character haven't been attacked so much during this whole process.
0: Do you think that the Celtics are doing the classic media thing? Generally, they're not known to do this. They did not do it infamously with Kyrie Irving in 2018. Brian Curtis of The Ringer is a media reporter, and he says he calls it the Now They Tell Us story, where after a guy gets traded away or is no longer with the team, you get the story with sources telling you about how awful that person was in the building. Do you think that's happening with Jaylen Brown? That this is where he thinks he's the smartest guy in the room stuff is coming from?
11: It's 100% happening because it was an NBA executive and a scout. What does a scout know about Jaylen Brown 10 years into his NBA career? How many times is he hanging around scouts? Like, he's not coming out of college. He's 10 years into the league talking about scouts.
0: There are pro scouts. You got pro scouts that might be there.
11: How much are they hanging scouting around Jaylen Brown?
0: Yeah, you might have solved the puzzle there. Jaylen Brown made some jokes about his key card no longer being in operation. Insert the Jaylen or the Jamal Adams New York Jets meme.
12: Act this out the facility and the garden.
10: Facility. I went up to the facility, my key card got rejected. Damn. I just wanted to see if it was real. Like,
12: That lets you clear that.
10: Maybe pack me up, bro. It's crazy. No, we're gonna be all right. We're gonna be all right. Philly. We got my Philly shifters in the building.
12: All the Bulls.
10: Yeah, we're gonna pull
12: my
10: up
12: young
10: on
12: Bulls.
10: A, on a jump.
0: Shifters. Philly shifters are in the building. Now let's shift things to Tim Hardaway. Tim Hardaway Sr. specifically was asked about his son now being a member of the Miami Heat. Here's something we all learned together tonight, that Tim Hardaway Sr. for some reason

0: as his number 10 retired by the Miami Heat, despite the fact he only was there for 5 years, didn't win any championships, and made it to 2 All-Star games. Can't take his number down, and you would think it makes sense that Tim Hardaway Jr. would be able to wear his dad's number as part of the Heat. You know, Tim Hardaway Jr. has been wearing number 10 other places, including the Denver Nuggets. You'd be wrong in that assumption, though. This is on Udonis Haslam's podcast, Tim Hardaway saying this. Tim Hardaway Sr.
1: will not be wearing my number if he gets on the Heat team. He will not be wearing my number. Do you understand me? That number is never coming down. You are not going to wear my jersey.
2: I agree.
1: You see how I walk now? It hurts when I walk.
3: That's why my jersey's
1: out
3: there.
1: That's why my jersey's out. You are not going to wear my jersey. Then my wife be like, well, why not? Because he's not. That's my.
2: I agree. Based on the fact that my there too, my ain't coming down.
1: Yeah, my ain't coming. No. Yeah.
0: Now, explain this to me, D-Day. How is it possible that Tim Hardaway Sr. feels this way about perhaps sharing a number with his son when the facts check out? Tim Hardaway Sr. is okay with sharing the same name with his son.
4: I'm starting to think that Sr. was just doing that for a laugh.
0: So you think that Tim Hardaway Jr. is going to wear number 10?
4: I think he's going to be more open to it for a couple of reasons. One, I think somebody's going to talk him into it. That could be a wife, could be Pat Riley. Two, you are correct. The name feels a little bit more valuable than the number.
0: Yeah. Unless he didn't intend on him being a basketball player. Never been threatened. Oh, he's not going to play in the NBA. And he's not going to be good enough to wear take my number, so I don't have to. Athletes are very fickle when it comes to the number. Did you ever hear the story from Chris Paul that the summer that Dwayne Wade was recruiting LeBron and Bosh, they tried to recruit Chris Paul too, but Chris asked the question, who's going to wear number 3? And D. Wade said, well, that's my number here. And Chris is like, well, I'm number 3. And that, not a joke, was, I'm not coming there and wearing a different number. I'm going to be number 3. That's a real thing. Jersey numbers. If you ask a college coach, basketball coach, to be candid with you, and you're talking about recruiting and some of the things that kids ask, jersey numbers. Jersey numbers come up very quickly. And the schools that retire a lot of jerseys, they're the ones that have some problems. They're the ones that have some issues. Wait, you can't wear that number? Oh, that's a difficult one. In soccer today, this is kind of crazy. Portugal, trailing 1-0 against Croatia, rallied back to win 2-1. Survive. Croatia scoring an equalizer in the 102nd minute, only to have it taken off the board, being deemed by VAR review offsides. But Cristiano Ronaldo got a massive monkey off his back by doing this.
5: Cristiano Ronaldo at 41 for Portugal! Ronaldo's first ever knockout stage goal.
0: First ever knockout stage goal. Should have pulled out my Cristiano Ronaldo jersey back when he was with Man United. We were getting nostalgic talking about 2006 and the Lakers roster. And I saw there's a song called Never Lies by Lupe Fiasco that came out around that time. And my favorite soccer highlight ever, when I was playing soccer as a teenager at that point, was, this is less than a year after YouTube was created. This is 2006. It's Lupe Fiasco's Never Lies,

0: Cristiano Ronaldo, the 2005-2006 season, where he's 20 years old, and it's just as good as anything that's out there. It's amazing. And he's still scoring, he's still playing in the World Cup, and Portugal wins 2-1. Other scores that you have in the World Cup today, Spain 3, Austria no score, Switzerland 2, Algeria no score, to put a bow on things. Tomorrow's action doesn't seem like it's going to be, or Friday's action doesn't seem as if that's going to be a lot of fun. You, if we're being honest about it, Australia, Egypt, Argentina, Cape Verde, and Colombia, Ghana, don't know how much fun that's going to be. It's the last day of the round of 32. It is not too soon to look ahead to the World Cup's round of 16. Because that is going to be off the charts. Because of today's results, the headliner across the world is going to be Portugal meeting Spain. That Spain looks like a machine. Portugal is Cristiano Ronaldo. Can't wait to watch that Monday afternoon. The winner of that match will get either the United States or Belgium in Los Angeles. U.S., Belgium, from Seattle, kickoff 8 p.m. Eastern time Monday night. This Portugal-Spain match is earlier in the day that day. Belgium and the United States have some history between them. They met in the same round of 16, back in 2014. Tim Howard made 16 saves. The United States lost 2-1 in the match. It was a record 16 save for Tim Howard at that point. If the United States wins this match, it'll be their second quarterfinal appearance since 1930. Even without Flo Balogun, according to our friends at DraftKings, the United States are favorites in the match. The other two tournament hosts, they're still in the field as well. Canada faces Morocco in Houston. That's Saturday. While the Canadians would love to be at home in that, you got to do better in the group stages in order to earn that right. They do catch a break. Morocco, remember, upset the Netherlands in kicks, so this is favorable for Canada. The best atmosphere with respect to USA, Belgium, and Seattle, with respect to Portugal and Spain, it's undoubtedly going to be Mexico City Sunday night. England, Mexico, El Estadio, Azteca. It's going to be insane. That's going to be an insane asylum. It looked like AI. The video that we saw from a couple of nights ago, can't imagine what that's going to be on Sunday night in Mexico City. Earlier in the day on Sunday, don't forget, Norway, Brazil, Erling Haaland against a perennial superpower. The matchups, they are just endless, off the charts. The World Cups, round of 16. You know what else is off the charts, D-Day? Going back and looking at the Billboard charts in 2004 and 2008. Off the charts. It's amazing. That's all I've been doing now since we went through the 2006 chart. Just getting super nostalgic at the pre-social media era of music being put out.
1: I'd actually argue it's on the chart. Huh?
0: What do we got in Put It to Bed to close out this show?
1: Well, we do have a topic that is music related, and it's an insane run by a particular artist that just got a little stronger. I'll share it with you next.
2: We know you're jonesing for some football just like we are.
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2: NFL training camps begin opening in 20 days. And yes, we're counting. You're home for the NFL. Westwood One Sports.
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0: something that I'm like super passionate about. I like her music, but I don't have like a favorite song.
1: Back to December, my personal favorite. Wildest Dreams, probably number two on the list. Taylor Swift, Travis Kelce, Wedding Celebration Day. It's here. It's arrived. Our America's royal wedding. We've made it.
0: What time do you think Taylor Swift's going to wake up?
1: 6 a.m.
0: It's late. She have an owner suite what? That she's getting ready in?
1: Do you think she's sleeping at the garden?
0: I have no idea.
1: She lives in New York City.
0: I don't think she's sleeping in her own bed, though.
1: That's an interesting thought. Especially considering the New York Post has reported they got married today. So I don't know what the protocol is. Like, I assume that... Well, did she... if you get married in a private ceremony, do you still wear the dress?
0: A dress, yeah. I don't know if it would be the same one. You probably, in their instance, you would save the big wedding dress for the big celebration.
1: Taylor Swift probably is known to have multiple outfit changes.
0: There's a rumor that there's six dresses, five to throw off the paparazzi, and then one that's the actual dress.
1: Why do you need extra dresses to throw off the paparazzi? Who's seeing the dresses? Like, they're in bags.
0: You're asking the wrong person. I can't think like a billionaire.
1: Understood.
0: Billionaire, super famous person. Who even comes up with that idea?
1: Do you think there's going to be a post-wedding press conference? That this is what the New Heights thing is? That they're going to task some, like, actual reporter to ask questions for the record so that we have it on the New Heights podcast?
0: If I had to guess, when you say post press conference, what is the what's the time limit there?
1: I don't know.
0: Because they're going to be drunk off their ass.
1: I just want to, because someone is writing in, can't wait to listen to the post game live reaction, all of that. Like, tomorrow, do expect that, Free For All Friday, that we're going to treat this like a game. We might have, based on some of the reports we get, we might have a most valuable player. Maybe we could figure out a way to get it sponsored. I don't know. We can have, there might be some sound that we can react to. Like, we should treat this as if it's a game.
0: If we get good quality sound, but I have a feeling.
1: Winners and losers?
0: I have a feeling the security for phones is going to be tight.
1: Oh yeah, like we're gonna masters.
0: Like, you're not getting the
1: protocol.
0: Phone. Apparently they have jammers, so you can't get a drone, any drone footage. So you want to sneak a peek at Madison Square Garden.
1: Make sure, by the way, you're subscribed to the show. Westwood One Sports Night, Apple Podcasts, Spotify, if you miss any of the program. And YouTube, Westwood One Sports Night. Mm-hmm. Spencer writes in, so Linnell has an invite. Correct. That's where Linnell is this weekend. I'm jealous. Just a little jealous. It's okay. Let's close things out by putting this show to bed.
0: We are waiting confirmation, Josh.

0: What?
1: Yeah. So here's the thing.
0: The Biebs!
1: He has the potential to go on one of the craziest runs that we've seen a musical artist ever go on. He headlined Coachella.
0: Mm-hmm.
1: Got it re-nicknamed to Biebercella. He's going to be performing at halftime of the World Cup. And I've been on record on this show, and I stand by it. If it's not Taylor Swift, it should be Justin Bieber at the Super Bowl. Doing all three of those things in a 10-month period, as well as the NHL thing, which is kind of whatever. But those three things in a 10-month period,
0: Grammys
1: that's
0: too.
1: Insane.
0: He made his

0: comeback on the Grammys where he performed in his underwear.
1: He did do that.
0: Yeah. I like it. I didn't know halftime at the World Cup was a thing.
1: Yeah, Madonna is going to be there. BTS going to be there. Now Justin Bieber.
0: Oh, so it's three acts in one?
1: I don't know how that's going to act. I don't know how long halftime's going to be for the final.
0: I would take it not crazy length. I don't know that, though. I sincerely don't know how long halftime of the World Cup final is. But to facilitate those types of stars, that'll be interesting. So Bieber is your bet for next year's Super Bowl halftime show.
1: Yes. That's, 'cause I mean,
0: that's
1: how
0: what
1: much,
0: you've been on record for.
1: How much bigger do you get from Bad Bunny if it's not Taylor Swift?
0: I think you're on to something.
1: I mean, they've done something to where they've gone so high up the ladder that there's a lot of people that if you go in that direction, it falls like a massive... It feels like a massive fall.
0: I've been on record with a different act saying, have we talked about this?
1: Yeah, you want Harry Styles.
0: No, I said Harry could get it. Post Malone.
1: Ew.
0: I just think he, in terms of his catalog that he's put together, and he's around and willing, I think Post Malone's a big enough name that he could get it now. I think he could. Now, obviously, it's under... We both agree that Taylor gets offered it first. So this is all under the preamble of, okay, when Taylor, if Taylor says no, who's going to be the act?
1: Right.
0: I don't think Post is crazy. I don't... And I don't think Harry Styles is crazy. And I think it's a great idea that you're suggesting, too, with Biebs. The Biebs, glad you're throwing it out there. We'll see what happens. This has been Westwood One Sports Night. Drake Toll on the way. See ya.
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0: Here's a look at your forecast. A heat advisory begins at 9 p.m. tonight and continues until 8 p.m. tomorrow night. Lows level off around 74 overnight under partly cloudy skies. Slight chance of thunderstorms Friday. Highs level off around 90. Sunshine mixed with clouds at times. Thunderstorms likely Friday night. Lows dip down to about 72. Partly cloudy skies. I'm staff meteorologist Derek Height. Currently, it's 75 degrees.
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thanks for joining us the day before July 4th, America's 250th birthday. Thank you for joining us. John Lund in for Drake for the next 3 hours here on Westwood One Sports and Westwood One Sports app. However you are accessing the show, you could be listening on Sirius XM 375, WestwoodOneSports.com, 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Better You Bet, which is after me. Could be Black and Abdallah, the Jim Rome Show, any of the shows at night. We are not just play-by-play anymore here at Westwood One Sports. We are live 24-7, 365 for your pleasure. Or you could be listening on hundreds and hundreds of radio stations across North America, including, when I say North America, our good friends in Canada. Thank you for joining us. Happy July 4th early. We got a ton of stuff on the docket today. We'll start out with five things you got to know right stinking now. At about 20 minutes past the hour, we will give you the latest on the NBA, because it's NBA gone wild. So we'll get into some NBA stuff, including a little bit more of a breakdown on what's going on with Jaylen Brown and how that whole thing is happening. And we may see more of those things. And shame on your team for not waiting a little bit more. And the smear campaign on Jaylen Brown, plus the latest on LeBron James. Where will the King end up for possibly his final season? Some places make sense.

0: places don't. There's one in particular that makes the most sense, but is that where he'll go? And I talked to a couple of people with the Lakers. What is the aftermath of the Lakers? Are they better? They certainly built a more Luka-like team like he had in Dallas, 3-and-Ds, lob center, all those kind of things. But are the Lakers actually better? And we'll take a look at so far. It's not over, but we'll take a look at the East and the West and where exactly the NBA is. So a lot of heavy NBA. Plus, of course, we have soccer and we have controversy and all those things. But welcome, welcome, welcome. Addy is not here today, but Will is here today, and I'm familiar with Will because he produces shows on the weekend when I am here. Laura is here and has gotten up nice and early. How are the both of you before we get started? Laura, Will, I'll start with you. Laura, how is everything? You good?
1: Good, yeah.
0: In L.A.?
1: I'm good. Are you good?
0: Yeah, what? I feel great.
1: It's,
0: you know, July 4th is my... Yeah, it's a little iffy. I do know this, though. We're going to focus on the U.S. and what happened in the red card and all those kind of things. We'll look ahead to Seattle on Monday. We're getting all excited about what happens and can we go further than we've ever gone. We've been to the 16 quite a few times, but and I know they don't call this, I'm very Americanizing this, the Elite Eight, but we'll get into that. But I know Mexico plays England and you're in L.A., and while the U.S., it's big, but like the parties that I've seen and people I've talked to, I'm originally from L.A., when Mexico plays, it's on, right? I mean, it's on in LA.
1: It's party time. It's party time, yeah. Actually, today, tomorrow, until the day of.
0: Absolutely.
1: Fireworks have been going off all week.
0: It's going to be a good time. Will, you are in North Carolina. So I will say that what's great about Will is we do the weekend show, and I feel bad for Will.
2: Yeah.
0: Because we're on from 11 p.m. to 3 a.m., but I'm on the West Coast, so it's no big deal. I'm off at midnight. I'm like, I'm fine. That's cool. And I feel bad because what people don't know is Will is – people say this all the time in our industry. Person X is the hardest working person in the industry. Will actually is because he'll do like 3 shows on the weekend, and then he gets off at 3 a.m., and I feel bad for him. But now I'm up early, and Will's kind of at a normal time. So welcome, welcome. How are you, man?
2: I'm good. I mean, as long as I have caffeine, I'm straight. Like, caffeine is oxygen around here. That's if we have that,
0: no doubt,
2: we're good to go. We're good to go. What is sleep?
0: 100%.
2: What is that? I don't know.
0: You don't need it. You don't need it. By the way, I just want to do this. We are also on the Drake Toll Show YouTube channel, so come over and say hello to us on the YouTube channel because everyone's always very reasonable, rational on YouTube, just like all of social media. But I'm just going to get this out of the way because somebody's going to see this cup, me drink out of this cup, and they're going to go, what is that? So it was, you know, it's the middle of the night. It's, you know, we got kids in the house. We got dogs in the house. We got the wife in the house. I'm trying to be quiet. And so I just go to the dishwasher and grab the first cup I see because I make this concoction every morning. And so I couldn't find any other cup. So there's my wife's Valentine's Day cup, be mine, you know, all that kind of stuff. So just when people see that, just know that it's not my cup, but it's the only one I can find. So, and I know it's not Valentine's Day, but anyway,
2: I'll take your word for it.
0: I just know when that comes up, I'm going to get grief for it. So I'm just trying to cut it off just right now. It's just whatever. That's what it is. And it's got all sorts of weird stuff in it. So anyway, all right. Good morning to everybody. Let's get you caught up on everything on the day before July 4th. We're going to have some July 4th discussions as well. But here it is. It is, I guess that's our version of the royal wedding that is going on today at Madison Square Garden. That we can discuss, but these are my 5 favorite. Did you guys know there was props on the wedding, on the royal, on the American royal wedding today?
1: You just said our royal wedding. We just had.
2: We were just having that conversation.
0: Travis Kelce and the Queen of Pop. Are being married today in New York City. First of all, having been married twice, and the first time. I did the lavish thing and I was older and so I didn't get any help and I spent all this money and then we spent our marriage basically being broke because of that dumb wedding. And then the second one, I'm not going to say it was City Hall, but it was much cheaper. It was much nicer. It was just like, in fact, it was during the pandemic. We went to a beach in Carmel, California in December and there was no one in the city because it was shut down and we had a witness and a photographer. That was it. And we had a YouTube stream, and that the whole thing might have cost us a few hundred bucks, and it's just much better. They're going to spend like I don't know, $1 million a minute for this wedding in New York City, which is

0: absolutely crazy. But the best part of this whole thing is the props for this thing. So here are my five favorite props. This is, let's see, 50-1. Will either Kelce or Swift be left at the altar? What do you guys think? Will anyone be left at the altar?
1: No, so I don't see it.
0: No? No left at the altar? Laura, left at the altar. Do you think either will be left at the altar? What do you think?
2: I think
0: should we lose Laura?
2: No, I think she's okay.
0: No problem. Okay, we'll get to her in just a second. So, Will, that's one of my favorites. 50-1 if either Kelce or Swift get cold feet and the other is left at the altar. This is maybe my favorite prop. By the way, this is number five of the five things you have to know today on the Drake Toll Show. John Lund in for Drake. How many pieces of wedding cake will Andy Reid eat?
1: Wow.
0: 2.5 is over under. Now, I don't know the flavor of the cake. That was a prop bet, but it wasn't one of my five favorites. But how many pieces of cake will Andy Reid eat? What do you think? 2.5 is the over under.
1: I feel like this one's pretty easy. Like, I have to go over here. And it's actually the reason I go over. He literally said, like, he went on with somebody and he said he stopped eating as many burgers. He stopped eating
0: cheeseburgers
1: to get into his suit. So he's going to be hungry.
0: He's going to let it rip
1: at this wedding. It's over.
0: He is. But, yeah. And I don't know what kind of cake. I did see there was a prop bet on that. It wasn't going to look like red velvet or lemon or whatever. It's going to be some fancy schmancy kind of a flavor. But hey, I'm chocolate. With you. Over. You think it's going to be chocolate? Maybe basic.
3: It's American. You just said it's American. So what's American? It's going to be like vanilla.
0: That's true.
3: To me,
0: yeah, that's true. So 2.5 is the over under. This is the negative part, but I still think it was good because, you know, celebrity weddings, who knows? Will Kelce or Swift be separated or divorced before 2028? +1,000 for yes, -3,000 for no. Is this going to be a short nuptial? What do you think, Laura? Will they be divorced by 2028? What do we mean?
3: No,
0: June
3: that's
0: 20,
3: too early.
0: So 18 months.
3: Too early. I was saying between 4 and 9. 4 and 9 years.
0: 4 and 9 years?
3: Yeah.
0: Okay.
3: Yeah.
0: Well, I think it's going to be short, 20, but 18 months.
1: If it was like 2030, 2031, yeah. I would take it. Maybe. Yeah. 28 is pushing it. They haven't gotten through enough.
3: I gotta give it's
0: 18 months. Yeah, I would agree with that. I'd like to be very pessimistic. Number four of the top five, and again, these are your top five things you got to know right now. But it's very confusing because there's five really good prop bets I want to give you, and then we'll get to number four, which is a little Major League Baseball. This is a great one too. How long will Jason Kelce, so the brother of Travis, how long will Jason Kelce do a keg stand at the reception? Over under is 24.5 seconds. 24.5 seconds. So what do you guys think? Shorter, longer? He's going to get smashed. He's going to get absolutely smashed. Because, well, that's what he does. Like at the football games and all those different things, they show him in those. He smashes beers.
3: He's old.
0: He's probably 35.
3: He's
0: 36.
3: 35. Jason Kelce?
0: Can we check that? Here, I'll just do it real quick. Jeez, I don't like doing it.
1: He's 38.
0: But I'll check.
1: He's 38.
0: Okay.
3: He can't be doing it.
0: So you think 30?
3: Nah.
0: I don't know. He's crazy, man. I think will he do one? I think he'll definitely do one. He's just the obnoxious brother.
3: You think he will? I'm thinking he's going to be a respectful American wedding. Well, but then you're right, American wedding, I guess.
0: But the Kelces are just different. Like, this is why it's just, I could see Taylor Swift being like, you know, very demure and all this kind of things. And then the Kelces just, because they're going to have like Kelce and Kittle and all these NFL guys are going to be there. And they're going to start smashing beers on their head. And she's going to go, what did I just do? What am I doing? I want this to be like a royal wedding. Yeah. You got all these NFL guys in there. I don't know about that. And then finally, here's the big question, the fifth prop that I liked. What will happen first? Travis Kelce announces his retirement, or Taylor Swift announces a pregnancy. Do you think they're going to be that fast with that whole thing? Just turn that thing around that fast? What do you think?
1: I'm surprised they didn't announce something like a pregnancy already. I feel like a lot of people are already waiting for it. And now

0: 36, sir.
1: Yeah, right. Yeah, by 40, you would hope, right? I mean, you'd think, but, you know, there you go.
0: Wow.
1: There you go. You think she was younger than that?
0: I thought she was younger.
1: There you go. Those are your five props that I like. By the way, yeah, absolutely she does. So there's number five on the list, and I gave you five of those. So that kind of took a minute, but I just wanted to give you the five of my five favorite prop bets. Other things you need to know this morning as you're waking up, heading to work, heading to wherever you're going today, halfway through the Major League Baseball season. What do you got in the World Series? I'm going to, you know, I've been watching a lot of Milwaukee, and I'm actually going to see them this weekend in Phoenix. Tampa's playing some really good ball. Halfway through the season, would you go chalk, which is, you know, maybe Yankees, Dodgers? Would you go Tampa, Milwaukee, Philly's been red hot? I don't see it. The American League, teams aren't even over 500. I mean, it's got to be like the Yankees, Rays, maybe someone who'd get on a hot streak. And then I think in the National League, it comes down to what? Braves, Phillies, Dodgers, Brewers. I mean, I think three or four teams, probably the Dodgers, because they're going to make big moves at the deadline. But halfway through, who would you take in the World Series? Will, what do you think? What do you got?
2: Well, to your point, the AL is not great right now. Like, the Yankees should be that team, and they're stinking. Like, they're losing left and right.
1: Yeah, they got to get Judge back.
2: They're playing terrible right now. But, and so, yeah. And meanwhile, it's, you said it, the Braves, the Dodgers, like, I feel like those are the three in the NL right now. I mean, I'd go out on a limb and just say Braves, Yankees. Give us that. That's
1: yeah,
2: fun.
1: Yeah, so, you know, something a little different. I'm done with the Dodgers.
2: Yeah.
1: By the way, Laura is in LA. The Dodgers aren't even getting any play, right? With the World, oh, sorry.
0: Can't believe
1: with the World Cup, the Dodgers aren't even getting any play, are they? I mean, it's just all soccer all the time.
0: Oh yeah, I know. No one, right, well,
1: it's all it is.
0: Stadium's still full, but you know,
1: it is. But it's like, yeah, we'll wait. We'll wait for the World Series.
0: In the city, for there to be a lot of parties going on, so
1: that's true. Yeah, that's true. Fine. All right, we will get to a little bit of soccer talk a little bit later on in the show. We don't, the U.S. I'm not on the team. The U.S. does not play until Monday, the red card controversy. We'll get into that. The only thing I'll mention about that really quickly is, so when I was a youngin', I know it doesn't seem like that now because I'm about as unathletic as they come, but when I was a youngin', I was a goalie on a traveling team. So I understand soccer and everything. And what's funny is it almost is, we don't know as a country generally. I know there's a lot of people who do know soccer, but generally speaking, as sports fans, we just pop in every 4 years and we really don't know the rules. By the letter of the law, that was absolutely a red card. But my way of thinking as far as officials and everything, every single sport, is you've got to take the situation under consideration. So when you go over there and you decide whether that's going to be a red card or not, they've got to huddle up and say, okay, look, this is the U.S.'s best player. Not only would they lose him here, but they'd lose him in the next game. It doesn't really rise to that. We understand they were both going for the ball. Let's not do this. But apparently that's not what soccer does. They go by the letter of the law, unlike the U.S., which is, you know, we look at superstars and we look at situations. And I know that a lot of people are saying, well, Messi did the same thing. Well, no doubt. No kidding. There's a star system in sports, and Messi's not going to get called for something that a really good player for the U.S., Fallerin, gets called for that. But the reality is that soccer people and those in the know say that it was absolutely a red card, and there is no, like, sliding scale system, apparently, like we have in the U.S. So it is what it is. What do you guys think? Was that a terrible call? Should that have not been a red card? What's your opinion on that whole thing? Balogun, their best striker.
0: I would understand yellow, right? I thought it was weird to just straight up escalate it to a red. It's weird.
1: Yeah, that was rough.
0: I heard the explanation from on Fox. I went at the, they had like that whole breakdown. He even was like, that, no, that was not, there's no reason for that.
1: He was going for the ball. Yeah, being aggressive, going for the ball. It wasn't on purpose. I thought, you know, in the U.S. we would have called it differently, and we'd get together and go, we're not going to, come on, man. The guy's not going to miss the next game. It's a terrible rule.
0: And this is why we hate FIFA. It's a terrible rule. This is why we hate FIFA.
1: Terrible rule. Will, well, it's controversy or not, what do you think?
2: I mean, it shouldn't have been a red card. And to your point, think about all the things that Wimby got away with in the NBA playoffs. Oh, like,
1: great. That's a great call.
2: Three or four times, like, even to the point where, like, he got ejected to that one game, mm-hmm, and no suspension after that. Like, there were

0: several times where he could have maybe, and it didn't happen.
1: Yeah. That's a great call. We just look, in the U.S., we play it differently. I know people complain about the zebras, the officials, because they're low-hanging fruit and you don't want to complain against your own players. But we do have a sliding scale. We do have a star system. We do have a thought process where the officials get together and go, look, man, there's going to be ramifications. We're on a big stage. We probably shouldn't do this. Apparently, in talking to the people in the know that I've talked to, they just that's not the way soccer works. Although, again, as many people posted right after that thing happened, Messi did even a worse thing. It looked much more intentional.
2: I wasn't going to say
1: versus,
2: it.
1: And that's what I mean. All my friends were like, or all my soccer friends who know stuff and call me stupid, said, well, there's not a sliding scale like that. And I go, Messi. And they went, like they didn't know. They go, oh, yeah. So, whatever. All right. And finally, 2-1 that you got to know, and we're going to get into this coming up next. Where is LeBron going to go? And then that's at number 2 in the 5 things you got to know, the latest there. And then NBA gone wild, and especially the latest with Jaylen Brown, what the Lakers are doing. Obviously, Giannis fits in there as well. Paul George, just all the moves that the NBA has made so far. NBA gone wild. It's been a lot of fun for all of us. Shams' phone is blowing up as we speak. But the biggest question is, where does this leave the NBA now? Who got better? Who got worse? Everybody's got grades. I'm not a big grades person because that means you haven't taken the test yet. And I was a big pass-fail guy in college. It was like, look, just pass-fail. Let's do that. But we will grade some things. And, yeah, because it was like, I'm not getting an A. I'm not getting a B. C's do get degrees. So, yeah, I would always do that. I'd go in there the first day and give them one of those sheets. Oh, you're going to do pass-fail? Yes, I'd like to do the least amount of work possible, please. So we'll get into all those conversations. Jaylen Brown, there's still fallout from that one and the latest on LeBron James, and those are the 5 things you absolutely, positively have to know on this Friday morning, July 3rd. It is the Drake Toll Show. Thanks for joining us. Laura and Will are here as well. Lots of different ways you can listen to the show, and we appreciate it. Also, come on over to the Drake Toll Show YouTube channel, and you can hang out with us right there. And, of course, put rational things in the discussion and the chat. That would be great. Let's get more into the NBA. NBA gone wild. What are the ramifications? Has the smoke completely cleared? And the latest on LeBron. Let's do that coming up next. Thanks for joining us. Drake Toll Show with John Lund, with Laura, with Will, only here on Westwood One Sports and the Westwood One Sports app.
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4: Thanks for joining us, John London, for Drake Toll. By the way, even if we don't have Addy here, we'd love to take your calls. Remember, we need a caller of the day. I'm not sure what we can give you today. I do have, let me look what's behind me here. I have one of these Aloha bars that have lots of protein in them. I'll send you that. I got a creatine bar here. I guess I could send you my wife's Valentine's Day mug after I get finished with it. I'll wash that thing out for you.
5: You can put some Celsius in it. I got one.
4: Yeah. Oh, those are so good. So if you want to be the caller of the day, I don't know. We're giving you some compelling things to talk about today or some things to call about. 310-844-4910. We are going to talk some NBA here. NBA gone wild. And then at about 40 minutes past the hour, we will talk about LeBron James' latest, but this will take us through what the NBA has done. But again, 310-844-4910, put that in your phone, and we always get an early call. I don't know why, but we'd love to talk to you. So here's the deal. Let me start with Jaylen Brown, just because this is so amazing to me what has happened. And if you think about this for a second, as far as Jaylen Brown is concerned, what I've heard is they canvassed him all around the league, called everybody. And the reason you know that is because he went to Philadelphia, who's a division rival. They took back a horrible contract, maybe the worst in the NBA, in Paul George. Paul George now will be, I think, is going to be part of two trades. One, of course.

to Oklahoma City. They won a title. Philly is not the favorite in the East. It is still the Knicks, by the way. The Knicks are still the favorite for some weird reason. And I looked at this yesterday. Boston is still number two. I'm not sure how that works. And then Philly is third. I think Philly, as currently constructed, and we're not done with the offseason by any stretch of the imagination, but just like every sport, this happens fast. Blink and you'll miss it. The NFL free agency is like that. They boom and it's over, and Schefter's, you know, phone is burning up. Same thing with Shams in the NBA. Very quickly things are over with. But as I look at all these deals, the Jaylen Brown to me, until LeBron makes a decision, the Jaylen Brown story is the wildest to me, because the way that I hear it is they called around the league, and I don't know what kind of a smear campaign this was. Bobby Marks of ESPN said that he talked to somebody who said that Jaylen Brown's the seventh best player in his own team due to analytics. I got news for you. The Celtics aren't very deep. There's Jason Tatum. There was Jaylen Brown. He's not the seventh best player. He might be the seventh best player in the whole league. I'm very fond of a term, and it's just watch the damn game. I don't care what the analytics say about Jaylen Brown. I was championing on these very airwaves here at Western Run Sports that he could have and should have been the MVP. Boston could have been just like Indiana last year when Halliburton went down. There was nobody else. And there was Jason Tatum, and there was Jaylen Brown, and then there was a bunch of guys around Jaylen Brown that might not be able to win a championship in the, I don't know, G League or something. It was Jaylen Brown. And so I don't know if it was a smear campaign by Boston, but this, if you had told me before NBA free agency had started that Paul George, one of the worst contracts in basketball, would go to Boston and Jaylen Brown would go the other way, and Brad Stevens was the one who picked up the phone, who was the reigning executive of the year in the NBA, it makes no sense. Now, having said all of that, that's the basketball side. And as fans, what we do a lot of time is we forget. There's a financial element to this, and the Celtics are owned now by a firm, and it's financial. And so all this was essentially a salary dump. And as crazy as this sounds, what it came down to is, and there's a business side that we all hate talking about, but what it came down to apparently is they decided that Jaylen Brown wasn't worthy of a max type of a deal. And they looked at Jason Tatum, they looked at Jaylen Brown, and they said, we can't afford both of these guys, even though we're in a major market like Boston, and it's the Boston Celtics, one of the marquee franchises in the league, and they decided they couldn't afford it. Now, could they afford it? Yeah, of course they can. I can't stand it when owners scream and cry that they're poor. Most owners, and I've been doing this a really, really long time, so this is why I say this, most owners don't just own a professional team. Now, when Jerry Buss was around and, you know, he just owned that team, Mark Davis, his sole income, he's never had a job in his life, the owner of the Raiders, his sole income is the Raiders. There are exceptions to the rule. But the majority of owners in professional sports own numerous businesses. And I've even talked to owners, and this is a true story, that have told me, off the air, not on, they were at least smart enough to do that, that this is just one of my 50 businesses. I had an owner whose dad passed away, and I was talking to him off the record, and I say, well, how do you kind of look at this within the, you know, 50? He was a car dealership guy, and I said, how do you look at your team within, you know, that you own within all your other businesses? And he flat with a straight face said, just another business to me. It's got to make money. I'm like, don't you want to win titles? He's like, I want it to make money. So we're under this illusion that all these owners want to win a championship at all costs. But the reality is, and I'm sorry to be the bearer of bad news, I'm like pulling up the, you know, it's like the Wizard of Oz, right? And there's this machine, and I'm showing you the machine. The majority of owners aren't when Mark Cuban owned the Mavericks and he wanted to win at all costs. Or you can hate the Dodgers all you want. They want to win at all costs. There's a handful of owners, not more than that. There's a handful of owners in sports that say, to heck with the finances. You can't buy championships, although the Dodgers do. You can't generally buy championships. I'll kind of change that up a little bit. But the majority don't. So the Celtics just showed with their new ownership group, that it's not all about winning championships. And you hope in a place like Boston where it's just like Tyler Buss, New York's like that, Philly's like that. There's a number of – they just decided that we're not going to pay up for Jaylen Brown. And we'd rather take a horrible contract like Paul George, run that thing out, and then we're just going to salary dump. Now, the thing that's shocking to me, and I'll try to get

to some of these other NBA moves and what this all means to everybody and where we all are here. And then we'll do LeBron James at about 40 minutes past the hour and the latest on that. But the thing that blows my mind here is that they went around the rest of the league, and the rest of the league must have bought what others were selling, which is he's damaged goods, he's not a good guy, he's not... Like, I watched it last year. He's an NBA champion. He was to me, at least in the top three as far as MVPs are concerned. I don't care what the numbers are. I watched. And I'm not saying I know Jaylen Brown, but there are a lot worse guys in the NBA than Jaylen Brown. He's a pretty bright guy. Yeah, he's going to alienate some people because yesterday he was on a Twitch stream, and to the charge of Jaylen Brown thinks he's the smartest guy in the room. Somebody threw that out. And Jaylen Brown went, well, with all due respect, the bar is pretty low. And he was talking about sports and media and everything like that. And it's like, if that rubs you the wrong way, sorry. I mean, the guy tells the truth. He's not a Ja Morant. He's not a Miles Bridges. He's not, you know, some of these other guys that have had issues off the court, off the field, off the ice. He's not that. So, look, I think it was a pure smear campaign. If I'm a team like Portland and I've got a glut of guards, why didn't he go there? If I'm a team... You know, like Phoenix, I mentioned Miles Bridges, and he had issues off the floor. I don't know why he didn't go there. Like, somewhere in the Western Conference, I would have thought Boston could have traded him. They traded him not only in division, they traded him to the team that beat them in the playoffs last year. And now, as I look at this team, now there's a big if Joel Embiid stays healthy. There's a lot of big ifs there. But Philadelphia has gone, in my mind, from a team that was like whatever to a team that I think – it would beat the Knicks. I think it would beat Miami. There's, you know, LeBron James. I would have never thought that LeBron James would have thought about Philadelphia, to just give you a little bit of teaser into the next discussion. But I think he's got to think about Philadelphia at this point. And then as far as the trade so far, Giannis, absolutely. Are the Heat in it in the East with that? Yeah. LaMelo Ball, I'm not really high on it. In fact, you know what the prediction that I'll make? Is that I think that LaMelo Ball is going to the next, you know, because we're all trying to predict, well, who's the next? Because the NBA is really different in the way that if a player wants out and they ask out, and they don't even really have to do it in a overly demonstrative fashion, that they get traded. Oh, you want out? Okay, fine. We don't want you to be disgruntled. Here you go. I think Anthony Edwards is going to be that next guy. I don't think LaMelo Ball is a winning player. I don't know him personally, never interviewed him or anything like that. I think Anthony Edwards, 1 year with LaMelo Ball, is going to be like, eh, I don't love that trade for either side, to be honest. I think that Charlotte was going a certain way, but they decided that they thought that they had reached their peak. And I think Minnesota was desperate to try to keep, because there were grumblings that Anthony Edwards was going to be that next guy to ask out, and I think he's still going to. I think that Minnesota just lost too much in the offseason, losing Julius Randle, losing Naz Reid in that trade. I don't think they're going to be very good. And I think Anthony Edwards is going to go, well, you tried. Kind of like, you know, Milwaukee tried to continue to appease Giannis and never worked. Ja Morant to the Blazers, unless they have another move. They have too many guards. I don't see that working out well. I worked in Portland for years. I don't think he's a fit there. Kawhi Leonard is really weird, that whole deal. But you know what? I don't think that Toronto's going to have the success that he had the first time going through. The biggest question, or the biggest statement, or however you want to look at that thing with Kawhi Leonard, is the failure for the Clippers when they put together him, Paul George, and James Harden, and they won nothing at all. I mean, that's, to me, he's going to go to the East, which is easier than the West, but that's the big thing that comes out of that for me. So those are the trades so far. Your thoughts, 310-840-4910. And then the biggest thing is, and then we'll get into LeBron coming up next, is, are the Lakers better for what they've done? Now, for those who don't understand this, this is what Dallas built around Luka, and they went to the NBA Finals. Now, the West is a lot tougher than that with Oklahoma City and San Antonio, so I don't think the Lakers have done near enough. But the question in the Western Conference is, what's the next tier behind San Antonio and Oklahoma City? And to me, it's not the Lakers. Obviously, Luka's great. LeBron's older. It didn't really fit. When people say there's only one basketball, both those guys are ball-dominant players, and they're not going to just stand out and be jump shooters. And so what they told Luka, what Rob Pelinka reportedly told Luka, was 2026 is going to be the offseason. We'll be able to get the team around that you want. What do you want? And he wants 3-and-D players. He wants a lob center like Walker Kessler, who can play defense. You want a bunch of good defensive players around Luka because he's indifferent to defense. And then he can draw and dish, and he can dominate the

0: Paul. Well, that's what the Lakers have become. I'm a little miffed that they didn't keep Luke Kennard. He's a really great three-point shooter. He went to Phoenix for next to nothing as far as NBA money is concerned. But a guy like Colin Sexton's not bad. I think they vastly overpaid for Walker Kessler. I don't think they're better than what they were with LeBron James. I could be wrong. Because a lot of times, well, number one, the host is often wrong when it's me. But the other side of it is that sometimes a team, and Dallas did this when they made a few moves and then they went to the finals, sometimes the sum of the parts is greater. I think the whole could be greater without LeBron James because LeBron James really didn't fit what they were trying to do with Luka, and they wanted to get on a timetable that was closer to Luka. I understand it. I think they'd like to get Rui Hachimura back. We'll see where that goes. And then the last part is, because well, you know what, I'll save this for next because I was going to bring up the Warriors, but I'm going to save that for next because that has something to do with LeBron James, so I'll do that. So give me your thoughts on that. I don't think the Lakers are better. I don't know what the next group of teams in the Western Conference is. I really don't. We'll get into this a little bit later, but there's Oklahoma City, San Antonio, and then there's the next group, and I'm not really sure who that is. And then as far as the East, like I said, I think the Sixers have jumped everybody in the East thanks to just an absolutely head-scratching trade. And I explained the trade to you, and I still think it's crazy. The Knicks, I don't want to disrespect the Knicks. They just won the championship. Toronto's better, but I don't think they're up with that group. But you know what? I think a lot of teams could surprise in the Eastern Conference. So give me your thoughts on what's happened so far. NBA gone wild. It's only a couple of days into this season, and the NBA has absolutely gone bonkers at 310-840-4910. All right, so let's complete this conversation. LeBron James, where is he going to go? It is probably going to be his final season. Logic might tell you Cleveland. The Warriors have been talked about as well. I think the 76ers have entered the building on LeBron James. Let's get into that conversation coming up next. LeBron, where does he go, and how much do you care about it? Let's get into that conversation. Drake Toll Show, John Lundgren for Drake, only here on Westwood One Sports and the Westwood One Sports app.
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0: Hello, friends. Thanks for joining us. Happy July 3rd. By the way, before we get into LeBron talk, give me 60 seconds here. John Lund with you in for Drake Toll right here on Westwood One Sports in the very downloadable Westwood One Sports app, which you should download immediately. I have given you a lot of compelling things to discuss today, NBA and the such. We'll get into LeBron, like I said, in a minute. Soccer at the top of the hour. How much longer will we love this and the controversy that's going on? And I'll explain from a soccer person who I discussed yesterday why this red card had to stick. 310-840-4910. You can be our first caller of the day today. Laura is here. Will is here for Addy. You can be listening to us on many, many different platforms, or you can come over to the Drake Toll Show YouTube channel and see us live and in person really, really quickly. For both of you, where does July 4th sit on your poll of great holidays? For me, I'll start. It's number one. I love everything it represents. The country, barbecue, beers, great weather generally where you are. It's overtaken Christmas, which as a child, of course, that's number one. Thanksgiving's nice. Lots of sporting events. Football's there. And they've done such a good job with it now that they have all the games. And what, they have three games? So it is pretty nice. And so Thanksgiving, I could completely understand that. Christmas. But I'm a summer person, enjoy summer, and it just gives you an excuse to go out, barbecue, drink lots of beers, have people over. The weather's generally great. So I put in the power rankings of holidays, I put July 4th first. What would you guys say to that? You're not down. I can see it in your face. You're like, no.
1: I love the food. I guess. I don't know. I like Christmas. I like.
2: So yeah, that's where
0: your
2: I'm
0: number,
2: at.
0: Christmas
1: the food. Good. I think the food as a Mexican American, the food is just more popping in the holidays for me. I do it just appreciate 4th of July just for the summer vibes and like, you know.
0: Yeah, that's what I'm saying.

0: tank tops and the beach and, you know, grill, whatever. But food wise, Christmas takes it for me.
1: Christmas.
2: I think 4th of July is probably third on my power rankings. Like, I go Christmas. I turn into a 5-year-old every year at Christmas time. I just do. So I go that, and then I think I go Thanksgiving just because of, I mean, you have food with 4th of July, but it's a little different. Like, you, I don't know. Like, I feel like you have more food at Thanksgiving, and you have football.
1: Oh, it's unbelievable.
2: It just kind of, and now you got NBA. It goes hand in hand. But 4th of July, though, there's something about, like, being around the pool, by a grill.
1: Oh,
2: alcohol
1: lake,
2: involved.
1: Wherever, like, you go. Just, yeah.
2: It's a vibe.
1: I love it.
2: And it's hot.
1: Yeah. Yeah, I love it, but I understand, because especially if we're talking from a sports standpoint, like, Christmas is amazing. The NFL has just told the NBA to get out of the way. So, you know, that's awesome, because there's so much sports. And then Thanksgiving, too, it's like, eat football, and there's always a fight in my house. My mom's always screaming and yelling, because my mom, not to go on a tangent, we got to get to LeBron, you know this. But my mom goes on a tangent. She does not cook. She cooks once a year. And it's my job to be a bartender and keep her drink pretty much going. But she starts at 5. And the one thing, and I don't call her out for this, but once I got a little bit older and I understood that, let's be honest, turkey isn't that hard to do. You put Tom Turkey in. There's a little thing that pops out. It's done. It's not really that hard. You baste the thing once or twice. And then she would always complain, I can't get the lumps out of the potatoes in there. It's not really that hard. Like, she would embellish the whole thing, and then she would just be like, I worked so hard. And then we would have the TV on with football, and she's like, I didn't work this hard so we could watch football. And so there's a conflict on Thanksgiving. Everybody drinks too much. They forgot me at the airport one time. Like, I was in college, and I remember I called them, and I go, you know, this is before Uber and everything, so you'd have to take a taxi. And I go, hey, I called him at, I don't know, it was like 3 o'clock, dinner was at like 5 or something. And I go, hey, you guys, like, forgot me. And they're like, my dad, you know, picks up and he goes, oh, were we supposed to pick you up? And I'm like, yeah, like, I'm at the airport. Like, what do you want me to do? He's like, oh, you got to take a taxi. We've all drank too much. And I'm like, it's like 3 o'clock. But anyway, I digress. All right, let's get into this. Let's get into it. Happy July 4th early, I guess, is my whole point. All right. So here's the deal with LeBron. To me, I understand the 76ers being very appealing. I mean, could you imagine if it was him and Jaylen Brown and Inchcombe and Tyrese Maxey? And I think that team definitely wins the East. I understand the lure to a certain point of Golden State and doing the whole old man team, and the patch on the jersey might be like, you know, Geritol or Metamucil or something like that, and they could, you know, really lean into the old man thing. But they're not going to win anything, especially in the Western Conference. I understand a little bit of going back to the Heat, and you've played for that team, and I get it, and you've got Giannis on that team in the Eastern Conference, easier in the Western Conference. Any other team, I don't think so, because I thought maybe San Antonio, they needed a vet, but they got Tobias Harris. I don't see it. The Knicks won the title. Let's say the Knicks had lost the title to San Antonio, I could see New York, and he plays on the world's biggest or the NBA's biggest stage at MSG, but I don't see now that they won the title. To me, and look, LeBron, you do you, man. You do whatever you want. I wasn't even that angry about I'm taking my talents too. It's like, whatever. Do you. I wasn't angry about it like everybody else. I think going to Cleveland's got to back to Cleveland for the kind of the final show. And I do believe this is going to be his final year. What do I know? And whether people want to agree with this or not is fine. He deserves it. I don't know if he's the greatest. I'm not a Mount Rushmore guy. I'm not a list guy. I don't know if Jordan's the greatest or Wilt's the greatest or whatever. I don't really care. But I do think because he's been so good for so long, and his biggest transgression in his NBA or his basketball life is I'm taking my talents to South Beach. He's been under a white-hot microscope. He's done a pretty darn good job since he's been on the cover of Sports Illustrated. ESPN was showing his high school games. It's not easy to do in this era of social media to pretty much come out of this thing unscathed. And I just think the perfect way would be Cleveland. Plus, not only are you going home one last time, they've got a pretty good team. And if you add LeBron to Cleveland, they've got a shot. And if I'm LeBron, there's a lot of different things, but I want a title, and then I want to roll out into the sunset, and to do it in a Cleveland uniform at home with a team that could do this thing in the Eastern Conference, and he's still an effective player. I think that's got to be the pick, but I'm not going to be like screaming A here where he gets mad because he thinks

0: somebody should have done something. You do you, LeBron, but it would be weird if he finished in a Philly uniform or any other uniform to me but Cleveland. The Heat isn't the same poll. Golden State doesn't make a whole lot of sense because I don't think they're going to win anything with or without him. And he's not the type of guy that's going to take this big pay cut and then go to Golden State. Unless his, if his whole thing is, let me get into the tech industry and AI and make more money, then I could see that, him basically combining basketball with business. So I could see where that would make sense. But to me, what makes the most sense, which doesn't mean that's what he's going to do, is Cleveland. What do you think? What do you think, Will? Where should LeBron go? What do you think?
1: I lean Golden State.
0: I can see it.
1: Because I'm just thinking, like, him and Curry, like, the basketball IQ between those two is just nuts. And
0: it'd be fun.
1: You take Steph's shooting, and LeBron's always been a pass-first guy, and you put that together, and then now they got Porzingis. He's signed in over there again, and, you know, Draymond. Jimmy Butler's going to be healthy eventually. So I do like Golden State, but once I heard the report the other day where money is not going to play a role in this, I feel like that opened the door for Cleveland again, because I didn't think it was going to happen after they said James Harden probably going to be a multi-year deal. But I think Cleveland's back in it.
0: All right, let's get into it. Give me your thoughts, 310-840-4910, the second hour of the show. Soccer, we still love it. Let's explain it next. Drake Toll Show, John Lund in for Drake on Westwood One Sports and the very downloadable Westwood One Sports app.
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0: Here's a look at your forecast. A heat advisory begins at 9 p.m. tonight and continues until 8 p.m. tomorrow night. Sunshine mixed with clouds at times today, with a slight chance of thunderstorms. Highs level off around 90. Partly cloudy skies tonight, thunderstorms likely 72. A blend of clouds and sun tomorrow, chance for storms, high of 88. I'm staff meteorologist Derek Height. Right now, 73.
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2: Yes, thanks for joining us. It is hour number two of the Drake Toll Show. John Lund in for Drake. Drake will be back on Monday. Happy July 4th early. 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And then you got Jim Rome coming up a little bit later as well. All the great shows at night. We are here 24-7, 365 for your sports pleasure. John Lund here. Laura is here. Will is here as well. To kick off this hour, we will talk U.S. soccer and how much longer we will love this. We'll get to that as well. Plus, we do have our caller on the day who is going to win random stuff at 310-840-4910. On the Westwood One Sports Talk and Text line, this is what's going on as far as the round of 16. So tomorrow, Paraguay is going to play France, Canada, Morocco, Portugal, Spain is going to happen on Monday. The U.S. versus Belgium is going to happen as well. Brazil, Norway, it's starting to get down to it. And then Sunday, Laura is going to be watching. L.A. is absolutely going crazy when Mexico plays. Mexico is taking on England. England almost lost. And that would have been crazy. But the round of 16 is upon us. The big story is obviously the red card in the U.S. is going to have to play without their best striker. Can they still beat Belgium? I do have a great Belgium beer story and a train breaking down, but I'll spare you of that right now because we got to get to things. But my question is, and this is a perpetual question, it always happens. If you're old enough, you know this. Every single time the U.S. plays, but this is a little different. I think, and you guys can chime in here and let me know, I think it's just different because it's on our home soil. We do apparently have a really, really good team. Yes, it's going to hurt that the player who's at least been the best player in the tournament is not going to play for us in the next game. And it does get really difficult. And this is, again, assuming that things go as planned. That's not always what happens, especially in soccer. You get a great goaltender, somebody's hot early, whatever the case may be. But Belgium and Seattle in the round of 16, if we win that, probably Spain in L.A. Spain's very, very good. France has probably been the best team in the tournament. In Dallas would be

the semi, and maybe, just maybe, you'd see Messi and Argentina in New Jersey for the final. That would be if things hold as we're supposed to. But the big question I have is, and everybody is asking this, and we ask it every single time the U.S. plays in the World Cup, is what will it mean? What does it mean? And to me, could be wrong, but I think people are asking the wrong question, which is, it's not going to replace the NFL. The NFL is what soccer is to the rest of the world. For us, we go bananas for it. That's number one. Baseball, basketball, whatever order you want to put them in, even hockey. It's hard for us in the United States to put this other than, I think, and I've called it this throughout the tournament, it's the Olympics with shin pads. We get patriotic, we get excited, it's fun, we get into it, we're going to the games. The TV ratings, by the way, for the game against Bosnia in Santa Clara were absolutely through the roof. We're into it. And we can tell by the analytics of social media now, those things get measured and all that. Look, we're into it. But it's almost like, and we love this, you know, shows get a ton of buzz, whether it's on Netflix or whatever, Apple TV or any of these different things. And, you know, you and your friends are constantly talking about, hey, what are you watching now? What are you watching with your wife? What are you watching with your friends? What are you guys watching now? Well, this is almost like that. This is the ultimate reality TV. It's U.S. soccer, and we're watching it, and we're really into it. And then when it's over, it will be disappointing. I think that they need to win one more game. I think they need to win this game. And then to think they could be up with the powerhouses of Spain, France, Argentina, those kind of the countries, I don't think that we're in that. I don't think that's what we are. And I don't think that's ever where we're going to be what we are. But that's okay. We're very competitive. We are a front-running nation. When we win, we'll jump on board. When we lose, we'll find something else to do. That's just what we do. There is a plethora of things that we can do in our country to entertain ourselves. And if the U.S. is going to give us compelling television, much like the shows that we love to watch constantly with all these channels that we now have, and everybody talks about what they're into, this is just the latest thing that we're into. And every 4 years we get into it. For it to be bigger than that, we would have to have our leagues blow up and a lot of European players who are really good come over and play, and it's just too entrenched. You know, the Premier League is just too entrenched. That's what the NFL is. Like, it's the best of the best. You know, when the rest of the countries look at the NBA and they go, that's the best of the best. They look at the NFL, that's the best of the best. Japanese baseball is absolutely great. Korean, all these different places that play baseball. It's not Major League Baseball. They all dream to play over in Japan and all over the world. Major League Baseball. The NBA. There's other leagues all across the world, but the ultimate place to test yourself is the NBA. Not going to change. And there is no real NFL equivalent around the world. So these are our leagues, and for the most part, they're the leagues to play in. In soccer, it's about the English Premier League. That's where the greatest players play, and it's so entrenched in what it is that that's not going to change. And so for that to change and for soccer to become what some people think it could become, and they'll still ask that question, what does it mean? What does it mean? What does it mean? What does it mean? It means that we're really into it like we are the Olympics, and we get patriotic, and we watch, and it's entertainment, and then when it goes away, we go back to what we go back to. There's no real question of what it will become. This is what it is. It's here. We're watching. There's social media. There's huge TV ratings. There's a ton of buzz around it. Everybody loves it. When we, and if and when we get knocked out and don't win the cup, then it's just going to go back to, that was really, really cool. And wow, it was on home soil. And remember 2026? That was incredible. And hopefully they can keep this going and go further than they've ever gone and all these things. But it's not going to become a staple. And the best way I can explain it is how I did, in terms of, we're not going to overtake the Premier League. We're just not. That's where it's entrenched. That's where it's played. That's where the best players from America go. The European players aren't going to come over here. Now, the NFL, the NBA, Major League Baseball, yeah, that's where, especially baseball and basketball, which are international sports, that European players want to test themselves in the NBA. Baseball players from around the world, we have the World Baseball Classic, and we decide who's the best, but the best league, and it's not really up for debate, it's not up for debate at all, is Major League Baseball. Ohtani comes over, all these best, okay, I want to test myself against the best. We test ourselves, if it's soccer, in the Premier League, not here. It's not going to change. But that's not a bad thing. We're into it more than we ever have. And we have more analytics in terms of the social media and everything else, and TV ratings and everything else. It's a major, major success. It's been an absolute success. People want our ranch dressing. People want what we have. People want to eat dirty and nasty like we do. They want to eat beef ribs. It's been awesome. It's been incredible. It's awesome. This whole thing has been great. Now,
The question becomes, how

0: far can the U.S. go before people go, oh, that wasn't a success. I think most people would say that even if we lost to Belgium, which I don't think we will, but I'm no expert, that it will still be a success. Now, if we were to play in the quarterfinals, get to the round of eight, and take on like a Spain, that would be unbelievable. And if we lost at that point, I think everybody would be happy. The history has been we disappoint. And by the way, for people not paying attention, we've been to the 16 plenty of times. This isn't new. What's new is there's normally 32 teams versus 48, so it actually seems like we're better than we are, but we've been to this point. So to me, as a kind of uneducated soccer fan, to me, if they lose to Belgium, that's disappointing. Doesn't mean that the World Cup wasn't a success, just means it was disappointing. So I'll ask you both. Laura is here. Will is here. Laura's rooting for Mexico, by the way, right? If the U.S. falls by the wayside, you're like, that's kind of okay, but, you know. Is Mexico going to beat England, by the way? I think of England, no offense to anybody who's English, all right? But I want Mexico to beat England, you know? England almost lost, and I don't know why I want complete chaos in my sports world, but, like, England will be very upset.
1: It would be funny. It would be great.
0: They'll be very angry. Whereas Mexico has these parties that are just like, every time Mexico plays, it's like, hide the women and children. No offense. Hide the women and children. Because it's like, seriously, people go bonkers in Mexico. It's fun to watch.
1: I mean, here too, I'd say for the safety of everybody in the entire world, it's probably better for Mexico to lose and, you know, for them to go back and everyone just chill out. We aren't, so...
0: Nah, they're good. This is fun. Will, yeah. How far do we have to go? Do we have to win this game for it to be termed a success or not? Against Belgium?
2: I think we need to win one more.
0: I agree.
2: And, I mean, I think that's just on the field. Like, I think it's been a success, like, up to this point, just in terms of, I mean, you said it, the ranch and all that stuff and, like, the way people like our culture and how it's buzzing. Like, I mean, nothing can overtake the NFL. Like, I agree with that. But I do think I think soccer's like, it's on the upswing. Like, I think it's going to be more popular. It's rising, but it's just, you're never going to top the NFL. You can't do it.
0: No, that's
2: just
0: our thing.
2: They took Christmas.
0: It's our thing. It's just, that's the equivalent of our soccer around the world, is just that we're mad for it. Now, the one thing I will say from all the foreigners coming into our country, we thought we knew how to party. I mean, Buffalo breaking tables is about as crazy as it gets in the NFL. When the Scottish invaded Boston, and I don't mean that as in, like, it's not going to be in your history books. I mean, when the Scottish came into Boston and drank them out of their beer, it's like, that's Boston. You drank them out of beer? Like, they put us to shame. But it's been very successful. I mean, it's been amazing. I just think they need to win one more. But, yeah, we're going to look back at this and go... Which, by the way, I have to do this, and then we're going to get out to the lines because we have a guy who actually works in Seattle. He's a regular caller of the show, James, and he's a security guard. And so we'll talk about Monday in Seattle, and he's going to give us some information on that. Give me 60 seconds on this. I've been to Europe. I've been all over Europe, and I swear I had something very, very similar to ranch. Why is ranch gone wild, and why are people putting it in their suitcase? Like, Kraft makes a ranch, so does like Hidden Valley, all these. But like, do we have somebody that's a foreigner that's listening this morning? I'm sure they are. We're a massive national show with millions. 310-804-4910. What's the fascination with ranch? There's ranch in Europe. I know it for a fact. It's called something different. It's maybe a little bit different, but they have it.
1: Yeah, but it doesn't have our chemicals, those special chemicals that we put, ingredients.
2: That make you want more of it.
1: Mm-hmm.
0: Yeah, that's true. Mm-hmm, you're right. We put a lot of weird stuff. Like, you ever seen that where they're like, this is, you know, in England or wherever, this is their version? Because they all have, like, chips and Doritos and different things, and then they show what ours do. And we have all these added chemicals to make it addictive. That's a good point. That's a really good point. So we probably have something that's just they don't have in their
1: got that extra
0: makeup of ranch.
1: Of salt in it. I don't know.
0: Yeah.
1: MSG.
0: It's got to be something.
2: What is it? It's that.
0: Some
2: it's
0: preservative, right?
2: That's what it is.
0: Yeah, it has to be something. It has to be something because I swear I've had it. I swear I've had something.
1: It's probably like that weird like vegan version in Europe that doesn't have any flavor.
2: Gross.
1: It's not that.
0: That's a good point.

0: First of all, James, thanks for the call. You're on Westwood One Sports. All right, the game is in Seattle on Monday. Give us a little insight into that, because for those who don't know, you're a security guard at the stadium in Seattle, right?
1: Yes. So, gates going to open at 2 o'clock. The cheapest ticket I found so far is $2,300. The cheapest ticket, $2,300.
0: Is that standing room only? Is that just you get into the place but you don't have a seat? Or do you actually get a seat for that? Do you know?
1: That I'm not sure.
0: No worries.
1: The cheapest ticket is $2,300.
0: Okay. All right.
1: A lot of restaurants around Seattle are not having Belgian waffles on the menu, at least for the next 4 days. You guys have pancakes.
0: No Belgian beer, no Belgian waffles, right? All that?
1: They say anything about the beer. I share the waffle.
0: Okay.
1: A lot of restaurants.
0: Okay.
1: There's
0: wow.
1: Pancakes.
0: That's pretty funny.
1: Tonight, the Mariners are hosting the Blue Jays, and the entire U.S. soccer team is going to be introduced pregame at the Mariners game. The Mariners are having a pregame ceremony, and the head soccer coach is throwing out the first pitch tonight.
0: Oh, that's going to be wild. That's going to be wild. Yeah. Because for people not paying attention, this has been so cool. Like, a lot of soccer fans, obviously, are in cities, major cities, that have baseball teams, and they've been going to baseball games and doing the rowing and going crazy and these big, and obviously they're getting in on the, you know, tarps off kind of a thing. Like, it's just baseball games have been wild with soccer fans. So I would imagine tonight, especially with the U.S. soccer coach throwing out the first ball, like, it's going to be wild there. Do you security there too, right? Are you going to be at that game tonight?
1: Yes.
0: How's that going to be? That's going to be wild, right? Are they expecting it to be crazy?
1: Especially with Canadians in town. That's why I wanted to ask you, are you okay with teams doing like Americans are doing the same thing they did last year? If you have a Canadian zip code or Canadian phone number, you cannot purchase Mariner tickets this weekend.
0: Yeah.
1: You like how teams do that?
0: I don't like that. Yeah, I don't like that. I don't like that.
1: Yeah.
0: I think that should be illegal.
1: Yeah, because they're doing it this week.
0: I get
1: this
0: that.
1: Week. They did the same thing last year.
0: I don't like that. I don't like that.
1: Yeah, but
0: what's Monday night going to be like? Like, as far as, because I don't, I mean, I we talked to you a lot. We talked to you on the weekends too, but I don't know that I've asked you this. So there was the first game, and I don't know how crazy that was, and you were at security at this one. And then what are they talking about as far as security for this game? Because, you know, the further we go, obviously the more emotion is concerned. Do they expect it to be absolutely bonkers in Seattle on Monday night for the game?
1: Only if Trump is going to come, which was talked about a couple days ago. Trump possibly coming. I guess he's not going to come. But no, believe it or not, we only had about 15 ejections each game for World Cup soccer. Everybody's rolled the game because tickets are so expensive.
0: Oh, that's a good point.
1: It's been,
0: yeah.
1: Even last Friday, we had Pride weekend, Pride night, and we asked a few protesters for the Egypt versus Iran game. But everybody's well behaved. Very, very few ejections. Whereas Kenny Chesney camp concert last year, 55,000 people, we had 119 ejections per country concert.
0: What's an average Seahawks game? Because they've got crazy fans there. I mean, how many people get ejected at an average Seahawks game in Seattle?
1: Usually about 40 or 50. And again, we had I think one day we had 14 ejections for soccer. Another day, like 16 ejections. And this is 67,000 people each World Cup soccer game.
0: What's the atmosphere like? I mean, you're in there and you're doing security, but I mean, you're in the stadium. What has the World Cup been like in Seattle as far as just the atmosphere? I mean, in comparison, like, because Seahawks games are crazy and loud. Like, what is it louder in the stadium? Well, I mean, there's more people. So is it louder than, say, a Seahawks game? Is it crazier?
1: Just as loud. Exactly as loud as it is during Seahawks games.
0: Very cool. James, you're the best, man. Thanks, man. We appreciate you.
1: Thanks
0: for the update. See you, man. All right, that's James in Tacoma. There's a lot of good information there. Said that people just, they don't go as crazy because they're paying all that money and they don't want to get kicked out of a game. But, you know, drinking's drinking. And if you've ever been to Seattle around that stadium, lots of great, there's a couple of beer joints that are absolutely great. Lots of bars around there. Breweries is what I was saying. There's a few good breweries around there, all that kind of stuff. So there you go. There's James in Tacoma with a firsthand update from Seattle. You won't get that anywhere else.

0: 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All right, there is the update on the soccer again, 310-840-4910. You can always hit me up 24-7, 365 at John Lund Radio. 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Make sure that you check that out as well. Plus, we're on X as well, so you can look at look up Drake Toll, and you can check that out as well. John Lund in for Drake tonight. All right, I've got a question. We're going to bring up some baseball here, and we'll take a quick break from the NBA and soccer talk all the time, although you can talk about it if you want to. And this is always a touchy subject. Have the fans actually lost their ability to vote? I'll explain coming up next at Drake Toll Show as we get you ready for July 4th. Happy July 4th early. 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

0: Ah, yes. Thanks for joining us. Drake Toll Show. John Lund filling in for Drake. Drake will be back on Monday. Have a tremendous July 4th weekend. My favorite holiday. It is Westwood One Sports, the Westwood One Sports app. Thank you so much for joining us. Going to discuss something that I'm sure fans will get upset about, but I think you might have lost your right to vote. And we'll get into that discussion now. 40 minutes past the hour. We'll get into a little bit more about the NBA. The odds makers have spoken. Largely, I believe, the NBA free agency, it just happens in a flash, and it did, NBA gone wild, except for LeBron James, that we'll continue to discuss as well, and we'll keep you up to date. If anything happens with LeBron, but I'm not sure it's going to happen over July 4th weekend, but we shall see. Although, I was covering the Warriors years ago, and July 4th was Kevin Durant made his choice to jump from Oklahoma City to Golden State, so you never know, but we'll keep you up to date on that. But what are the odds makers saying now? That a lot of the NBA moves have been done. We'll do that at 40 minutes past the hour. Real quick, if you give me 60 seconds before I get into the baseball talk and anger all fans, all baseball fans, because we don't want to hide anything from you on the show. And by the way, you can check us out on the Drake Toll Show YouTube channel as well as on X. If you look up Drake Toll, you can see us there as well. So lots of different ways beyond listening to the show that you can access the show. Lauren Willer here. As well, and Laura is in L.A., and the entire break, she just basically called Will a hick from North Carolina. That was our break. I'm not surmising that correctly?
1: Yes,
0: just like,
1: she did.
0: Will, where are... She basically is like, Will, do you live in West Virginia? Will, do you live in the mountains of North Carolina? He's like an hour from Charlotte, major U.S. city. Just saying.
1: Yeah, she goes.
0: No, I'm not disparaging
1: North Carolina. Like exactly. I'm just sitting in the woods somewhere.
0: And that was the exact tone too. What do you do? Like I'm originally from LA, so that's very LA. Like I'm in LA. What are you doing in North Carolina? Anyway, would you like to defend yourself? Have I mischaracterized you?
2: I'm not familiar a lot with the east side of the states. Okay, I've been to Washington D.C. I've been to some rural areas there. I don't know what it looks like in North Carolina.
1: Okay, we got mountains. We got beaches. We got
0: we got cable TV. We got the internet.
1: We got cell phones.
2: Also, to give context to the rest of the listeners who might not listen to the weekends or at night, that Will has a nickname, and I wanted more background on why he has this nickname. What's your nickname?
1: Yeah. Will? Yeah, Linnell Willingham on this network calls me the Prince of North Kakalaki. And people say Kakalaki when they say Carolina sometimes.
0: Yeah.
1: So... I guess that sounds rural. I don't know.
2: I thought it was just some town in the middle of nowhere, and I needed to know.
1: It's the state. It's the state.
0: Yeah.
2: Well,
0: anyway, just wanted to straighten it out. Everything's good. All good. And we didn't do that to disparage anyone. We didn't want to hide anything from anyone, and that was our break. So just letting you know, if there's anything exciting to the breaks, you have missed nothing because we always bring it up on the air. All right.

0: I don't wish to anger people. And look, I've always had this philosophy throughout my entire life as a baseball fan, big baseball fan. And I always say to myself, when people try to say that they should take away the All-Star voting from the fans, I say, is it too much to ask to give the fans one game? So if they want certain players in, whatever. But now we've gotten to a point in the voting where, let's just take the American League, for example. And there's this, what they've done is there's a phase one voting. And in that phase one, the two top vote getters in both leagues. So in this point, it's Ohtani in the National League, which I have no problem with. And then it was Ernie Clement, second baseman of Toronto, who's not a bad player, but there's probably better. And because an entire country is voting for the Blue Jays, he then wins the American League most votes, and he's the automatic starter at second base. Then phase two just came out the other day. And essentially what we have here is, it's not that all the Blue Jays are starting. It's just that if the Blue Jays, like Alejandro Kirk, who has played in all of, I think, 14 games this year, is second leading vote getter to Shane Langeliers of the A's. But there's a lot of Blue Jays in there. And then the National League is essentially the Phillies, Dodgers, and a little bit of Braves invitational. And that's what the teams are going to look like. And look, the other side of it is, what I think about this is there's all, and I think every All-Star game is like this now because everyone's so disgruntled and all the media does is complain about All-Star games. I understand what All-Star games are. You know, earlier I was talking about soccer in the context of it's a great watch, kind of like Netflix and everything else. And then when it's over, it's over. It's like a series. It's the same thing with baseball. We all complain about the All-Star games and then we don't want to watch. And the reason we don't is because the media complains about them. Look, I understand they're not going to be the NBA Finals. They're not going to have the intensity of the World Series. They're not going to have the intensity of, you know, the World Cup. I take them for what they are. It's almost like walking into a theater, and I know it's an Adam Sandler movie, and I'm going to laugh a few times, but there's not going to be any Oscar awards, and the winner of the Oscar is Adam Sandler. And he's done some decent acting without being in comedies, but my point is I know what I'm walking into, and I mentally get prepared for it, and it's fine. And it's the same thing with All-Star games. I get it. They're not going to have the intensity. They're not going to play defense. Everyone yells and screams, they got to play defense. It's an All-Star game, man. It is what it is. Just take it for what it is, and you'll be fine with it. But as far as the voting is concerned, because it's all Dodgers in the National League, because it's all Blue Jays in the American League, you have a whole country voting. I hate to say this because I've been a big advocate of let the fans have a game, but it's gotten to the point where you've lost your right. And I think it needs to go to the NBA version, which is a third, a third, and a third. So fans get a third, coaches get a third, players get a third. Because the reason I say this is because even though once the game, and I find this to be funny, once the game happens, no one cares. But the voting leading up to it, whether it be the NBA, NHL, Major League Baseball, whatever, I don't know what the NFL does anymore. I don't even pay attention. They do some kind of flag football game and skills competition, whatever. It should go away, but it doesn't. That's fine. I'm not angry. But what they need to do is just a third, a third, a third. And the players, honestly, because I've talked to players, they don't really pay attention. They just vote for their friends. Coaches kind of pay attention, but usually like a secretary will do it for them. They do that in voting in college football. And then the fans could get a third and not screw the whole thing up. Now, maybe people are angry about it because they're like, look, give us a game. I get it. I advocated for that for a long time. But I think the fans have lost their way when there are players who haven't played or when the American League is a bunch of Blue Jays and basically the National League is the Dodgers, the Phillies, and maybe a Brave. So I'll ask you, Will, am I crazy? Will fans get mad? Do the fans still deserve the vote, or should baseball change this up so that the actual people, players, who deserve to be All-Stars are All-Stars? Where do you sit?
1: I feel like the fans should have a vote. I mean, I think the all, I mean, yeah, like All-Star is based on performance, but I feel like the All-Star game should be, you know, players that are the most popular, too. I think it should be like a healthy blend of that, because that produces probably good ratings, too, is getting those guys in there. So, like, I don't know. I think there should, I think the fan vote should still have a place. I think it should.
0: All right. No, and look, I've advocated it forever. And then I just looked at this year's voting, and they've kind of changed it up with the phase one, the phase two. And does Ohtani deserve to be voted straight in? Absolutely. You know, he's pitching, he's hitting, I saw him like a month ago here in Phoenix, and he had a game in which he's kind of gone through some bumps pitching-wise, but I mean, it was something like he pitched six innings, struck out 10, and had like three hits at the plate, and I'm just like, all right, this is ridiculous, and you have to root for him, and you want to see him, and I want to see him pitch in the All-Star game, hit in the All-Star game. I'm just saying that because there's contracts and

0: involved, money involved. I want to see certain players, and I don't want to see other players, and I just think it's, you know, I think that's the way they should do it. But here's what's funny. We complain more about the process and then a bunch of people. But to me, the baseball All-Star game is still the best All-Star game. Like basketball, complete. They don't play defense. Hockey tries to mess with it. They kind of get it right, and then they kind of mess with it a little bit more. I don't know. I've always been a big fan of the Major League Baseball All-Star game. I'm glad they went back to the uniforms. I can remember watching with my dad as a kid. Like, the All-Star game is cool. The baseball, people complain, but I like the All-Star Major League Baseball All-Star game.
1: Now, I wish what they would do is go back to, like, where whoever wins, they get home field advantage in the World Series. Like, that used to be a thing. I kind of wish they'd go back to
0: that. Oh, you like that?
1: I actually
0: so it means
1: it.
0: Something.
1: Like, at least we're playing for something. Yeah, I like.
0: What was the game where they went into extra innings? Remember that whole thing and Bud Selig and I don't know.
1: Oh.
0: That's crazy. That's what people complained about. They're like, no, it can't mean anything, and they freaked out and all that kind of thing. I don't know. But anyway, I'm a fan. I love the All-Star game. I just thought to myself, man, I looked at that ballot and I'm like, I don't know, man. But then again, trying to take things away from the fan, because I try to be a fan advocate. Because prices are terrible, beers are what they are, and all these different things. I try to be a fan advocate. So I almost feel guilty bringing this up that I'm going to take away maybe the one thing that fans have, which is voting. Kind of taking it away from them. That's not very nice. So anyway, there you go. Major League Baseball. What are we, 2 weeks away from that thing? And then a couple of weeks after that is the Major League Baseball trade deadline. So that's what's going on in baseball, is we're about the midway point of the whole season of that whole thing. All right, here's what we're going to do coming up next. Got to get back to the NBA. Okay, most of the heavy lifting has been done outside of, and I'm going to talk about LeBron just a little bit in this whole thing, because I think he's going to do something here that, again, a lot of people are going to be irked by, but I do think he has earned that. So we'll get into that. And then with all of these moves, the odds are out. They change every single day. With all of these moves, Eastern, Western Conference, what are the odds makers saying about what has changed because the NBA has gone wild? We'll do that coming up next. Drake Toll Show, John Lund in for Drake on Westwood One Sports. And, of course, the Westwood One Sports app.
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0: Thanks for joining us. Drake Toll Show. John Lund in for Drake. Drake will be back on Monday after the July 4th holiday. Hope you have a tremendous holiday. Monday, the U.S., of course, back at it against Belgium. By the way, very quickly, before I get into this gambling topic, plus what we talked about during the break, which is becoming kind of a staple of the show now with Laura and Will. So I was in Europe, and we had a caller call earlier and say they're not going to have Belgian waffles, and you know, I don't know if they're going to restrict Belgian beer, but I was traveling on a high speed train in Europe a few years ago, and it broke down, and it just so happened that it broke down in Belgium, which was awesome because we were like, oh, I guess we're stuck here for the night. And I will say that the beer was outstanding. So I'm sorry that if you're angry about, you know, I shouldn't be saying anything good about Belgium. Just outstanding beer. They do live up to the name. A second thing we just talked about during the break, and if somebody can give me further insight into this at 310-840-4910 on the Westwood One Sports Talk and Text Line, that is 310-840-4910. Did Country Roads just start? The John Denver song Country Roads start for the U.S. team just in Seattle? Like, was that just random and then everybody started singing it and it's just kind of taken off? Or is this, am I unaware and this has been going on longer than that? Because it's a song about West Virginia, and I understand that. And it has obviously overtones, I guess, of America. But, I mean, I could think of other songs. But when did this all take off? Do we know? Was it just in Seattle and they happened to play it and now it's just like the official song when we win or what? Does anyone know? Does anyone on the show know more than me?
1: I've been asking this question too. So I'm trying to figure it out. See, I thought it was Freebird.
0: Oh!
1: You know what I mean?
0: Oh, Freebird.
1: And then they started
0: singing
1: West Virginia.

0: I'm like, this is new.
1: And I'm looking on AI right now to give me some insight, and it's not being very smart. It's because I already know this. It says after U.S. victories, it doesn't know, because it says after U.S. victories, the stadium plays Take Me Home, Country Roads. I already know that by John Denver. I already know that. And it says the players and tens of thousands of fans sing it together. I already know that. Even U.S. coach blah blah blah has joined. Yeah, I know that. So I asked it point blank. Why do we do that? Like, how long has this been going on? And it seems to not know. So if anybody knows, I'm the ignorant American again, 310-840-4910. When did this tradition start? I just want to know.
2: Look,
1: because I heard it in Seattle first.
2: I heard it in Germany. In some club.
1: Oh, really?
2: Well, no. I saw a video of somebody in Germany saying they love the song, and they remixed it into a club song and they love it. And then I heard like some tropical version that they were playing in like I don't know, in like some one island. It's beloved by the international community. I do not know why. I would also love to know why. I don't know, it just speaks. It's I think I forgot where I heard it or read it. It was something about the lyrics also can be applied to, like, if you take out the, you know, West Virginia part, it can be applied to other countries or other parts of different in the world. And so I think, like, in Japan they thought, oh, that applies to us too, and so they adopted it or something. I don't know.
1: Well, what's amazing about it is it's just like you just pointed this out, and it's kind of like a ranch dressing. They take one of our songs, and I'm not disparaging the late John Denver or anything like that. It's just they've taken this song that, I don't want to say this because I'll tell you guys a story before I disparage this song. So years and years ago, I was working in Detroit doing a morning show, and the Pistons, when they wanted the champ, you know, the bad boy Pistons, apparently they played the song Europe. Dun, dun, dun, dun, dun, dun, dun, dun, dun. I don't even know about doing it well enough for people to recognize
2: countdown,
1: it.
2: Yeah.
1: But yeah, final countdown. And I come back from a break. I had probably worked in Detroit at that point, you know, 90 days. And they're playing that song, and I wasn't a big fan of it. So I said, this song stinks. And my producer on the other side of the glass is waving his arms furiously, like, no, no, like, don't do this. No, no, no. And everyone in the studio is waving their arms. And I finally stop, and I go, what? And they go, this is the theme of the Bad Boy Pistons. You're basically, you know, you're disparaging a song that everyone loves. And so, of course, people start calling in. You're an idiot. You know, they're screaming and yelling at me how great of a song that is. And I'm like, oops. So I don't want to do that again, but, you know, on a grander scale of the United States, and have to be driven out of the country somehow by saying that I don't like Country Roads. It's okay. It's not my favorite. I'm not saying I don't like it. It's kind of like, I don't know, a food that you're just okay with that you could eat. Cauliflower. You know, it's like cauliflower. It's like, yeah, it's okay. I don't mind it. I don't know. Is that too much?
2: That is. Cauliflower. Well, you know, like, vegetable that we can think of.
1: Yeah, that's probably bad. But, you know, it's okay. I just, you know, okay, it's like a plain hamburger or something. It's good. You know, it's nice. It's American. That's better. But I'd rather put some stuff on it, you know, or a hot dog. I'd rather, you know, I don't want a plain hot dog on July 4th. I want to put some stuff on it. Yeah, cauliflower is wrong. It's not cauliflower. It's better.
3: Yeah. It's a plain burger, a plain. So it just has nothing to it.
1: Right. It's good. Let's do that because it's July 4th weekend. Sorry about cauliflower. Scratch that from the record. It's a burger. It's a dog. But then there's no condiments. And it's good, but like Will just mentioned Freebird. Like, if we were going to do a poll right now and said, what's the more American
3: song? That's got condiments on it.
1: You'd rather have them, you know, some Lynyrd Skynyrd, some Freebird. Like Freebird. Yeah. That's American.
2: Okay, what other song? Like, what song are you preferring other than Freebird, other than Take Me Home? What song, Don Lund, would you be playing after our victory?
1: That's a good question. Because like you said, it's got to have... Well, here's the one thing I will say to try to save myself from banishment of the country. Because everybody knows it. Here's the other thing, too. You've got to know it. Born in the USA, I guess you could do. But again, does everybody know that? Let's see. What else could I do? I'm trying to do this off the top of my head. Well, and you couldn't do like Sweet Caroline because they do that in Boston. Yeah, you're right. I mean, it's hard. It's hard to think of one that everyone would know off the top of their head. I'm not a country guy, so like probably some people are going to probably say,

0: like God Bless the USA by Lee Greenwood. That's not a huge fan of me. Or I'm not a huge fan of that, I should say.
1: I think it's Freebird.
0: Freebird would be pretty good.
1: I think it's Freebird.
0: Freebird would be pretty good.
2: It just has to be Freebird.
1: Yeah. It has now, to be Party in the USA is not bad. That's not a bad option either. I actually think that would get the people going.
0: Party in the USA over Take Me Home? Yeah. I mean, look, yeah, it's fine that they're doing it. Yeah, probably. Give us your thoughts. You can hit us up. I'm sure the chat is going crazy at the Drake Toll Show on YouTube or social media on X as well. You can check out the Drake Toll Show and tell us that we're absolutely 100% crazy. That's fine. You can do that and let us know how things are going. But I don't mean to disparage. I'm just saying I'm wondering about the origin. I'm wondering about the origin, because do we have any of the mixes, by the way? Do we have any of those mixes of it? Because it mentions West Virginia, Take Me Home, Country Road. I'm trying to. It doesn't really say like America in it, does it? I'm just wondering how we got to it. That's all I'm saying.
2: But I think when people think of the U.S., they think of, you know, the mountains and the greenery and
1: yeah.
2: I don't know. Well, look, England won and they started singing Wonderwall. Why Wonderwall?
0: Yeah. Nah, I got you on that one. It's better than that. And that's an Oasis song, of course. Yeah, I see that. No, look, it's been cool and it kind of caught on and it is what it is. And it's, you know, it's fine. It's just, it's, you know, if somebody was thinking about it, they think, okay, there's got to be something more American. I just don't know that anybody can top Freebird. I mean, that's pretty good. So anyway, I'm not disparaging John Denver, the memory of John Denver, anything like that. The song
2: is
0: fine.
2: Shaking his fist at you. From the grave. How dare you?
0: I know. I could be in trouble. Yeah, I wish I wouldn't have said cauliflower. It's probably it's better than cauliflower. It's like a burger with hamburger. No.
1: That's all
0: it's
1: it
0: a
1: is.
0: Plain hamburger, plain hot dog. That's fine. I think that's much better. Cauliflower, I was trying to think of the most bland food. I did, but then I thought better of it. It's better than cauliflower. I'll give it that. So anyway. All right, really quick, just because we got a couple of minutes and I wanted to fit this in really quickly. I was amazed by this. I saw this, and I guess all the advertising is working when it comes to gambling. I read this story. I'm trying to think who I got this whole thing from. But it says total amount wagered on sports in the United States. So when this thing started rocking and rolling, this is 2018, we were betting as a country $6.6 billion on sports betting. In 2025, we bet billion dollars, $165 billion. So in the last 7 years, we've gone from $6.6 billion, and obviously lots of states have legalized this, so we understand why it's gone to this high, but $165 billion in betting. And I read this story, so I clicked on the story and read this thing, and it's more than we spend on everything else. It is, get this, on movies, books, concerts, and sports tickets combined. And that's what it got to. So when you hear the number $6.6 billion in sports betting in 2018 to $165 billion in spending in 2025, it's kind of like, okay, that's a lot. But when you put into context more than movies, books, nobody reads anymore, movies, books, concerts, sports tickets combined, is that alarming at all or no? I mean, that's a lot of entertainment entities, and it doesn't surprise me, because if the advertising didn't work, we wouldn't be bombarded with it. And so as sports fans, no matter what you watch, like whether it be a commercial, whether it be a hydration break during the World Cup, everything is in sports seems like it's brought to you by, I won't mention them because I don't know what kind of, and it's, I'm not disparaging it. I'm simply saying that I guess the advertising is working, because if you add all of those things up, as I said, you know, concert tickets, books, movies, all those things, and they're saying that sports betting alone exceeds all those numbers. That's pretty mind-boggling, isn't it? And that we've jumped from $6.6 billion to $165 billion in 7 years? That's crazy, isn't it? Maybe it's just me.
1: I feel like maybe it's just the addicting nature of it, perhaps.
0: Yeah.
1: Even when you stink, like, you still keep doing it.
0: Right.
1: Like that. You know what I mean?
0: Like Otani's interpreter? He's like, I'm really bad at this.
1: Go there.

0: put me down for, you know, like he was horrible at it. And he just kept going and kept going. And I, like, obviously the Sorsby story ties into this whole thing. And some people think, well, look, you know, he was bombarded with this. It's not his fault. He's a young guy. You know, it, the one thing I don't think we know is, did he win or lose? I mean, I'm just curious. But I mean, he bet a lot. I just don't know if he won or lost. Yeah. Anyway, that's a lot.
1: 90 grand.
0: I mean, I was just like, wow, that's insane. All right. Anyway, all right, hour number three of the show. We got a ton of stuff to get to. We'll reset some NBA stories for you. We'll get into that conversation. We still have some more soccer to discuss. If you do know how exactly we acquired Country Roads, no disparaging whatsoever, but we're just curious how exactly it became our national song. I think it started in Seattle in that first game, but I could be 100% wrong. It could have originated somewhere else. So give us your thoughts on that at 310-840-4910. We still have a ton to get to. We got a bunch of stuff on the NBA as the NBA has gone wild. We reset that for you as well on the latest. Where is LeBron going to go? We do have some of the latest on that. And clearly, soccer is a big story. So before we get you ready for July 4th, let's do it. It's the Drake Toll Show. John Lund sitting in. Laura and Will on Westwood One Sports and the very downloadable Westwood One Sports app.
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0: Here's a look at your forecast. A heat advisory begins at 9 p.m. tonight and continues until 8 p.m. tomorrow night. Sunshine mixed with clouds at times today, with a slight chance of thunderstorms. Highs level off around 90. Partly cloudy skies tonight, thunderstorms likely, 72. A blend of clouds and sun tomorrow, chance for storms, high of 88. I'm staff meteorologist Derek Height. Right now, 70.
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0: hour number three. Thanks for joining us. Drake Toll Show. John Lund in for Drake. We'll be back on Monday. We hope you have a great July 4th. Keep it right here on Westwood One Sports, the Westwood One Sports app. Next hour, Chris Mack in for You Better You Bet. He is awesome. And the rest of the shows on this Friday. Well, Laura is here. Will is here. Thank you so much for joining us. However you are listening to the show, whether it be hundreds and hundreds of radio stations across North America, Sirius XM 375, WestwoodOneSports.com, Westwood One Sports app, or the Drake Toll Show YouTube channel, which you can hang out and hang with others as well and discuss what we've been discussing. Give us 2 minutes here to end a debate, and then we'll get into what the odds look like after the NBA has gone wild here. By the way, can you recue that thing, that Miley Cyrus, A Party in the USA, real quick? Because this is the debate we're having right now. So when Will brought this up, so we were just discussing, and we're going to take a caller real quick. We were just discussing what the origins of John Denver's Country Roads is and the U.S. soccer team, and I thought, did it start in Seattle, and then everybody started chanting? But then Will brought this up, and I thought, I was like, Will's crazy. And then I thought, you know what? Stadiums could really get behind this. And in the video, there's like Miley Cyrus dancing, there's the flag. Like, this is catchy, right? Where you're just like, party in the USA. Like, this might be better. I mean, I know people might get angry. This might be better. This might have been a better choice. We were throwing around, what else were we throwing out? Leonard Skinner, throwing a little bit of that around. So, you know. Anyway, yeah, how about this?
1: Freebird.
0: Ooh, this might be good. This might be good. Freebird. Is Freebird better than Country Roads? Right, yes. Here. I mean, the stadiums would be going crazy, right? We got to play this before. In Seattle, this has to play in Seattle before.
2: This is chaotic. At least Country Roads is like, you know, united. Get the lights right out. This is like beer throwing and like.
0: Yeah, that's true. Yeah, this is a little wild. People doing air guitar right now, just falling onto the field, being drunkards. But yeah, okay, so we were just suggesting maybe there could be another song, and we were wondering about the origin of it. So real quick, before we get back into the NBA, let's go out to Nick, and I think it's a record, 2 calls on the show today. Nick from Rhode Island has I guess he knows where the origin is. So Nick, thank you so much for taking the time. We appreciate it. You're on Westwood One Sports. Go right ahead, Nick.
3: Hey, guys. First, I would love to hear Virginia Tech's Enter Sandman as the pregame. I think that would be stadium just absolutely rocking.
0: That's
3: if we're
0: going
3: to lean into Freebird and Country Roads, let's go full college football with the men's national team and just absolutely
0: good
3: get
0: call.
3: The crowd fired up. I think it would be perfect. But Country Roads actually, so FIFA, the organizing body for the World Cup, asks each team for a pregame song, a goal-scoring song, and a postgame song. I think because they don't want much overlap, or they want to make sure there's nothing motivated about any of the songs or whatever. But I believe the men's national team voted, and they picked Country Roads as

0: post-game win song. So that's where it comes from.
1: Okay. Wonderful. Thank you, Nick. Appreciate it, man. Have a wonderful day and happy July 4th. Go America.
0: Thanks, guys. Happy 4th.
1: You too. He's right about Enter Sandman. Did you guys ever see the – so Metallica went there to West Virginia – or excuse me, to Blacksburg, and they actually played it live, and it was just incredible. It was awesome. But that's a good call. In Seattle, like, what? I don't know what their pregame is. I don't even remember what their goal song is. I just remember that. So there you go. So they had to submit to FIFA, and that's what we came up with. Okay. See, there we go. Just go out to the smart listeners, and we find something out.
2: I want to know what the other songs that they voted on, though. Like, what other songs were thrown around? It had to be Freebird, obviously. Right?
1: I'm I don't know if it was Party in the USA, but you know what?
3: Probably not. But it should have been.
1: Will has kind of convinced me that even though I'm not a huge Miley Cyrus fan, I respect her talent. But, I mean, I don't know. It probably was like God Bless the USA. That's not good enough.
2: I'm getting all weird. Yeah.
3: Yawn.
1: Yeah, I wouldn't have liked that.
2: Don't they play those songs already in the NFL during the World Super Bowl?
1: I would imagine that Lynyrd Skynyrd had to come up, like either Freebird or like Sweet Home Alabama, even though, again, we're not Alabama, but we're not West Virginia either. So, okay. I can buy that. I just wanted to know what the theory was. So there you go. That's good. That's very good. I don't know what they're going to play pregame, though. You got to fire. That's going to be cool. That place, I would love to be there. How cool would that be?
2: I never hear what the pre-song is. I want to know.
1: Yeah. All right. Somebody come up with that. Please call us again and set a record of three callers on the show, 310-840-4910. All right. NBA-wise, lot of NBA talk, and we'll see where LeBron James goes. That still has not been decided where LeBron James goes. We had a conversation about that a little bit earlier. I did think, and I worked in San Francisco for many, many years, and I do know this. If he does go to Golden State, it's going to be a business/basketball decision, because if you remember, Kevin Durant made a lot of money when he was a Golden State Warrior up there getting into the tech space. Andre Iguodala did. Steph Curry has. A lot of Warriors have. And it's kind of like all the athletes used to go to L.A. because they wanted to be actors or rappers or whatever. A lot of the NBA players now are going into Northern California and getting involved with tech space and AI and all these things, and they are making a lot of money. So that would make sense because LeBron James is a businessman. And then, oh, by the way, he gets to play with Steph Curry and they get to be an old man team. And who knows, they get off, you know, the Golden State get off my lawns would be screaming at others. And I think it would be a big thing. I think the ESPN would basically have a channel dedicated to the Warriors and we would all go crazy. And ultimately, they wouldn't win anything. So that's obviously an option for him. I do believe that going to the Cavaliers is probably the smartest thing, which doesn't mean he'll go there and doesn't mean that I'll scream and yell if he doesn't. But it would just seem like if we're doing a book or a movie on this whole thing, that going back to Cleveland, Eastern Conference isn't as good as the Western Conference. I know the Knicks won it. No disrespect to the Knicks. But if you put LeBron on Cleveland, I think that Cleveland might be the favorite in the Eastern Conference. He can still play, even at his age. So I think that Cleveland would be up there, and then he gets full circle. And you know he's going to do the whole retirement thing, and every city's going to give him something, and he deserves it. Whatever you think of LeBron James... And he hasn't always been my favorite off the court. On the court, you can't say anything about him. Even off the court, he's had only one transgression I can think of, which, you know, people get angry at the decision. I really don't care. It didn't bother me. So from the time he got onto the cover of Sports Illustrated and started having his high school games on ESPN, I mean, he's done a pretty darn good job across the board and being one of the first athletes, highest profile athlete to be in the social media era. And if the worst thing he does is annoy you with Taco Tuesday stuff, he's done a pretty good job. He hasn't had any running afoul of the law or anything like that. So he deserves it. The way that he has championed for the league, the things he's done, he deserves to have a farewell tour. And it would look best, I think, and I'm not LeBron James, breaking news, would be Cleveland. And that would be the way it started, the way it ended. He went back there. There would be a third try at it. And I think he'd have a decent chance at winning a title. But it would not surprise me, and I certainly wouldn't criticize him, no matter what decision he makes, by the way. I'm not going to criticize him, but if he goes to Philly, you look at Philadelphia getting Jaylen Brown the way that they did, I think that that could be a solid choice. It would be a little bit strange, but I wouldn't fault him for it. I don't see another team outside of that. I know that people say Miami, but I guess if you want to go play with Giannis, it's not quite as... symbolic or fun as maybe going back to Cleveland, but he did play there. Pat Riley could be persuasive. I understand.

that. And really everything is on the table as far as if he's going to play for either the minimum or $15 million, but we'll see. I mean, he's got a gigantic ego, but maybe LeBron's like, look, I do have enough money. I am going to make a lot of money post-career, kind of like Jordan did. It's not like LeBron's going to stop making money. He's going to make a ton of money. He's a money-making machine. So to me, it's Cleveland and then everybody else, but we'll see. I wouldn't be surprised at Golden State, Philadelphia, Miami. Those would probably be the only teams I'd see. And then as far as what has happened so far from Jaylen Brown to LaMelo Ball to Kawhi going back to Toronto, which is a strange one in my mind, but once it started to be talked about, I understood it. As far as the odds are concerned, this is what it looks like now as far as NBA odds are concerned. Cleveland, and this is a little bit surprising to me as I was looking at the odds. Let me pop this up on my screen here because I had the all the odds and all this stuff as far as the conferences is concerned. So the Knicks are still the favorite in the East, plus 320, if that means anything to you. Just after a couple of segments ago, I go, this gambling is out of control. Then, of course, what do? Talk about gambling. New York is number one. This is what's surprising. And look, I did this morning, so this is not something that changed, and I'm scratching my head a little bit at Las Vegas here. But the Knicks are number one. Celtics are still number two. Philly has moved up to three in the East, according to the odds makers. The Pistons, fourth. I would probably put the Heat ahead of them, then the Heat, then the Raptors, and then the Cavaliers. I think if LeBron joined the Cavaliers, they might go to the top of that list. So that's what it looks like so far. Knicks, Celtics, 76ers, Pistons, Heat, Raptors, Cavs. By the way, Indiana after that, they're an interesting team because they get Tyrese Halliburton back. And if I was going to just look at a team that I think could make a jump, not necessarily win, I look at a team like the Wizards who are near the bottom there. Indiana's an interesting team to look at. I thought Atlanta was going to be a little bit more aggressive in this offseason, so that's what the Eastern Conference looks like. And then the West is pretty predictable. The biggest question in the West, now that a lot of the smoke is cleared here, is Oklahoma City's the favorite in the West, then San Antonio. That's not surprising. But then there's a glut of teams right in the middle, and I'm not sure what to make of them. So Minnesota's next, but the odds jump from plus 150 for Oklahoma City, plus 165 in San Antonio, then plus 1,200 the Timberwolves. If you're not a betting person, that's a massive drop-off from that point after Oklahoma City and the Spurs. Then I don't know what to make of it. And here's where the Western Conference gets really interesting. Minnesota adds Ball. They're next. Denver's done next to nothing. They're after that. Golden State still winning on LeBron after that. The Lakers are the team to me. Let's see. Let's do a little quick math, even though I was told there's no math on the show. 1, 2, 3, 4, 5. The Lakers have the sixth best odds in the West. To me, and you can call me crazy, I think they're not anywhere. Well, I'm not going to say not anywhere close, but I don't love their moves. But it also, having said that, okay, let me contradict myself. Luka Doncic wanted this. This is what he wanted. He was told by Rob Pelinka, according to all the reports, I think Ramona Shelburne was first out of from ESPN, to say they told Luka 2026, be patient. 2026 is the year we're going to have cap space. So they ended up by not having LeBron. They opened up $52 million in cap space, and they spent a ton of it on Walker Kessler, who's exactly what, I don't love him, but and I think Utah did well with that trade. Even though they hurt themselves in the short term, they jump in the long term to me. They got two unprotected for Walker Kessler, which is crazy to me. But he's the kind of center that Luka wants. He can run pick and roll. He's a lob guy. He's a really good defender. And when you have Luka out there going, don't want to play defense, then he can erase a lot of those mistakes. So I get why they overpaid for him, because Luka probably went, that's the guy I want. He's okay. Colin Sexton's okay. I'm a little surprised, because they love shooters around Luka, that they let a guy like Luke Kennard go to Phoenix for next to nothing as far as NBA numbers are concerned. So I don't love what the Lakers did, but I understand why they did it. Because even though this won't, you know, maybe there'll be a documentary or something at the end of this whole thing, Luka didn't want LeBron anymore. And he didn't want to share the ball anymore. He wanted a 3-and-D type of team, and he wanted to develop it in his team. And I'm sure he went to the Lakers, or his representatives went to the Lakers and said, look, man, you got to start making a team that I want, or I'm going to start squawking and get out of here. And then after that, who knows? Houston's up next. That's an interesting one. Portland, I thought, was going to make the move for Jaylen Brown. They get Ja Morant. That's a weird team. And then the rest of the teams, Phoenix, Dallas, whatever. Utah makes a little bit jump up. And then these are the teams in the Western Conference that, even though there's no more tanking, the Clippers went in a certain direction because they thought they had hit their
ceiling, and then the Pelicans, Grizzlies, and Kings will all stink.

0: doesn't get LeBron, I think Philly's the favorite in the East. I just, to fleece Boston like that, honestly, I wake up every day and I think, did that really happen? I ask myself. I don't know, that I'm weird. That's the first thing I think of is like sports stuff when I wake up. And I cannot believe that Jaylen Brown was traded in division for one of the worst contracts in the NBA in Paul George. Unprotected first-round picks, by the way, are the major currency in the NBA right now. If you get unprotected picks, you're like, oh, this is great. And people have to understand something, because I do a local show in Phoenix, and people were going crazy over the Miles Bridges trade, and I was like, you don't understand. It's not the unprotected pick that they lost that's the big deal. It's the value of the unprotected pick. I know that's deep, but that's what you can trade for players now, and teams go absolutely crazy for it. So Boston got an unprotected plus a pick swap and 2 second-round picks, but they think they're going to be better. And essentially what this has become is one of the major teams in the NBA, the Boston Celtics. And nobody has endless money. I understand that. But they basically salary dumped Jaylen Brown on a team in their division, their rival that knocked him out last year. And the craziest part is, according to reports, they shopped him all over the league and said, man, you can have Jaylen Brown for next to nothing. What would you give us? Because Boston didn't want to pay the extension and all this. So it became a financial decision, which fans hate talking about. Just talk to me about the sport. Sports are the toy box of life. Please don't give me the, you know, don't tell me how a hot dog is made. I'm just going to eat the hot dog as July 4th approaches. That's kind of how fans look at sports. Like, don't give me all the details of it. I mean, I kind of got to know some of them. But the Celtics salary dumped him, and they apparently shopped him all around the league. You know, like sometimes a player will go to a team, like Luka went to the Lakers, and a lot of the GMs around the rest of the NBA were like, he didn't get shopped. Like, no, why did they do that? They shopped Jaylen Brown apparently all over the league. And the best they could do was Paul George, one unprotected first-round pick, another swap, and 2 seconds, and one of the, if not the worst contract in all of sports. Or excuse me, all of the NBA. I'm not going to say it in sports, but all of the NBA. And people are just scratching their head going, ooh, what's going on here? You're a major you're a major market team in the NBA. You're the Boston Celtics. You're dumping salary to a team in your division? That's crazy. So to me, Boston, who somehow the bettors still think Boston's the second best team in the Eastern Conference, Paul George isn't going to play. Jason Tatum still, you know, he's coming off the Achilles. Maybe he'll be 100%, but it's not like they're a really deep team. They haven't made lots of big moves. In fact, I read an article this morning that said Boston's hope is, or what they're pinning this on is, Peyton Pritchard becomes Jalen Brunson. They both wear 11, and that's where the comparison ends. I don't see it. So anyway, you can give me your thoughts. You can hit me up 24/7, 365 at John Lund Radio. Give me your thoughts. A lot of NBA going on right now. Those are the main things that are going on. LaMelo Ball started all off going to Minnesota. I've said this before. I think as we try to predict maybe who the next big superstar, because this happens and is going to happen with, I don't know, 2 or 3 players next season, who's going to ask out next. And when you ask out in the NBA of your current situation more times than not, unlike other sports, the team says, okay, we'll do that. And I think Anthony Edwards is going to play with LaMelo Ball for half a season and go, nah, I'm not down. And so I still think, and this is why Minnesota made the move, and a lot of people were screaming at Charlotte about it. I think Charlotte actually made a smart move. They decided, you know what, we've kind of hit our ceiling here, and we want to be better than that, and so we're going to regroup. I think the East is open, so I'm not sure they, okay. But they pedal off LaMelo Ball. They get their unprotected that everybody loves. I don't know that Anthony Edwards is going to love playing with him. And I think he's going to be the next one to complain out. The reason why they made the move is because we started hearing grumblings that he wanted out. And Minnesota's like, well, we got to scramble. Who can we get? And they made the call. They got LaMelo Ball. And they're going to see if that can work in the Western Conference. As we look at that next tier of teams after Oklahoma City and San Antonio, I just don't see it. So you can give me your thoughts on that as well. All right. Before we get to Lund's last call at about 40 minutes past the hour, the 5 things you have to know to be a productive member of society on July 3rd, 2026. I almost forgot what year it was. We got to give you a little bit more on U.S. soccer beyond the music, which we just, by the way, we just learned why Country Roads was the song, even though I think we agree as a show that that shouldn't be the show. I know that me and Will agree that. Laura, would you say that country? You would still go with Country Roads, or have we convinced you?
1: No. I mean, no, I still like Country Roads. I am a Country Roads fan. But I'm now listening to

0: Miley Cyrus. It's actually a pop.
1: With Will on this.
2: I know it does.
0: You've converted me, but I just will wait for the next World Cup, you know?
1: Yeah, I guess. I never thought I'd do this, and then I started watching the video, and I was like, you know, and she's got the American flag, and, you know, there you go. I got it. I'm rocking it in here. Yeah. I think this might work.
2: A great choice.
1: Anyway.
2: After every goal.
1: After every goal, that would be amazing.
2: Every goal.
1: Oh,
2: just bam. Yeah.
1: Stay with us. The people in the chat room, would you go Party in the USA, Freebird, Country Roads, or other? And please specify.
0: Texas.
1: All right. Let's give
0: Texas.
1: You... Yes, hit us up, please. All right, we'll give you a little U.S. soccer. The question that is perpetually asked, because the next time we get together, we may not have the opportunity to discuss it. And then you got Lund's last call at about 40 minutes past the hour. It's a Drake Toll Show. John Lund in for Drake. Laura and Will are here hanging out as we get you ready for July 4th as well on Westwood One Sports and the Westwood One Sports app.
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0: We're just making up our own version of songs that should be with the U.S. soccer team. This would be great. I don't know what they're going to play. I've got some friends in Seattle. I got to figure this whole thing out. But by the way, a caller called during the break. Drake Toll Show, John Lund in for Drake on Westwood One Sports and the Westwood One Sports app. Happy Friday. America's 250 years old, and she looks fine. Thank you very much. During the break, Lauren Will are here as well. We'll get into a little soccer, then Lund's last call. Five things you got to know so you can be a productive member of society today. Let's see, what do we have on that before I do some things? Oh, we got some holidays going on. There's a crazy story about an insider on ESPN, a thrift shopper who came away with one of the best things of all time, a little NBA talk, and a little bit more LeBron before we get you out of here today. But and we'll get into soccer in just a second. But somebody called during the break and said, Rockin' in the USA by John Cougar Mellencamp. Or maybe it's just John Mellencamp. I don't know if the Cougar part is gone. But that's not a bad one. That's not a bad idea. I don't know if it tops. Yeah.
1: Oh, yeah.
0: Again, yeah, it's good. It's good. Plus, it's easy. I mean, what it's got to be is like, you know, so that Americans with, you know, 32 beers in their gullet can sing it. And it's pretty easy. R-O-C-K. I could see us screwing it up, though. R-O-K-C in the USA. Like Harry Carey style. But no, they...
2: Maybe we don't want spelling when we're...
0: Exactly. That's
2: not a good idea.
0: No spelling bees, please, for the drunk American people. That's why I like Rockin' in the USA. Will came up with this, and I didn't think it was going to be like, you know, Miley Cyrus. But then I saw the video. It's got the flags. You can put that up on the screen. Again, is it going to top Country Roads? People are probably into that by now, but I'm just saying. Maybe they could have put a little thought into it.
1: Yeah,
0: but anyway, whatever.
1: It's cauliflower. That's what we think.
0: Oh. I made a mistake. I called it cauliflower. That song, equivalent of cauliflower. It's not. It's like a burger with nothing on it, a dog with nothing on it, speaking of the July 4th. It's okay. It's you know, I'm not going to disparage the memory of John Denver, but I'm simply saying, and I will stick by this, they could have done better. I think that's
1: yes,
0: fair.
1: Yes, they could have.
0: They could have done better. That's all. Will and I agree. Laura is staying with John Denver.
2: People, come on. Like, you're in the middle of the stadium. Everyone's just...
0: This was cool, though, in Seattle. I will say, because this is the sound from Seattle, right?
2: Yeah. It is. After their win.
0: But again, West Virginia Mountain Mama. I mean, that is, well.
2: Well, you just, you know, fill in the blank to whatever, yeah, you know, applies to your country. You know.
0: See, but then you know what would happen after that point if we kept playing it? You know how we all, like, in our car, whenever we're singing a song or something, you can nail the chorus, right? Whatever the, take me home, country road, to the place I belong. And then the next verse is like,

0: Like, we don't know anything other than that. You know, we start mumbling. Yeah, exactly. It's like, and then, oh, West Virginia. Like, every fourth word we know, West Virginia. And then it's just like, I don't know after that. You know, whereas, like, you know, like Rocket in the USA, the Miley Cyrus thing, it's like, it just keeps saying that over and over. And you just, you can't mess that up.
1: Well, yeah, can sing it.
0: So, anyway. Yeah. Okay, here's my question to both of you, because we're all into soccer. It's all happy. It's all good. I kind of explained it earlier that it's kind of like Netflix, and we're excited, and we're looking for something to watch, and we do it, and it's a little bit like the Olympics with shin pads, and then when it goes away, it goes away. And I'm not disparaging when I say that. The numbers, the TV numbers are through the roof. The engagement on social media is almost unparalleled. It's been amazing. It's on our home soil. It's easy to watch. We don't have to deal with time zones, anything like that. And I don't think there's anything disparaging about it if you say, and then it goes away, they pull up the stakes to the circus and they move on. But my question becomes the one that we always ask here is, will it mean anything? So will kids not play football and play soccer because of it? Will teams all of a sudden who have maybe liked soccer a little bit more, gotten a little bit more into it, will they then, I don't know, watch local teams if they live in an area like that? Will there be ramifications from this, or is this just, hey, this was a lot of fun, this was enjoyable, kind of like the Olympics? It doesn't mean that all of a sudden you're going to be a certain fan or watch a certain sport because of it. There doesn't have to be ramifications to me. I mean, I look at it like there's all these entertainment entities in our world. And if you watch a movie and you go in there for 2 or 3 hours and you watch a movie, there doesn't have to be a sequel, although there often is because it's easy to make money and that's what Hollywood does, but I digress. It doesn't have to mean something. It doesn't have to move on. It doesn't have to go on. It's just, this was a lot of fun. But will this, because it's been so successful, and I think win or lose against Belgium, I think they'll win. But I think no matter what, I think you have to call this a rousing success. So I'll ask you both. I'll start with you, Will. Is this going to mean anything? Does it have to mean anything? Or can it just be, hey, this was a lot of fun and we move on? What do you think?
2: I think it means something. Like, I don't think it's going to, like, get up on the level of the NFL or even the NBA, but I do think it's going to continue to grow. And I think when you look at how everybody's responding to this, plus you look at just the pop culture aspect of this too, like with all the streamers and like iShowSpeed is everywhere on these things, and you know, young people like him. And so I think kids are going to gravitate to it more because of all of this.
0: Yeah.
2: But with that said, so it is a win, but with that said, it's not going to hit like, oh, we're a soccer country now. Like, I don't think we're there, and I don't think we're going to get there.
0: Yeah. Okay. Lori, you're a little different. For those who don't know, you're in L.A., and the U.S. team is popular there, there's no doubt, but even a couple of weeks ago when you and I were talking about this, like, And for people who are not watching, when Mexico plays, like, it's L.A., it's Mexico. Like, they've shown some parties where, and I know around the globe this is happening, but, like, especially in L.A., like, when Mexico plays, that thing blows up. So, like, Mexico and England, they're playing on, are they playing on Monday as well? Mm-hmm. I think they are, right? I mean, it's going to go crazy. Monday or Tuesday? I can't remember. Let me go look at the schedule again. But I mean, it's going to go crazy. So in L.A., soccer's already big in L.A.
3: We have two teams here as we do.
0: Exactly. Like, it's already, you know, culturally, it's already a big sport. So I don't know if this is going to mean more or if kids are going to play more. But L.A. is a little bit different because there's pockets in our country. And this is why I think it's really cool that it's being played up in Seattle. Like, Seattle is a soccer town. The Northwest is soccer. L.A. has heavy soccer fans. There's pockets of heavy soccer fans in our country, and L.A. is one of the places. So you're right in the midst of it. So you've seen the craziness. You've gone out for the games. Like, will this mean anything extra in L.A., or is L.A. already like, well, look at it, it's already a soccer town?
3: I think it just rouses up more. I would hope it means something for, like, the middle of America, for the outside of the pockets, only because it's right. Easy. Addie had made a comment about this, I think, the other day, of how the pickup games, like, you can play a easy game on the streets. Like, my parents, my dad tells stories of just playing out in the streets with playing soccer. And so it's easy to play the game. I don't know what it is. I mean, we're past the point of it's

0: NFL, it's baseball, it's basketball, whatever. Right. But it is easy to play a game of soccer. It's not hard. And I think hopefully with this, with the, as Will made the point of the young kids and social media and everything, I would hope, you know, just kick the ball. Just kick the ball. Well, and it's so easy sport to play. It'll be fun. I think for here in LA, it's just, it helps. And hopefully people will come here that they'll
1: yeah.
0: to watch some. Well,
1: I mean, I grew up in LA and you see it all the time. And I don't know if you see it as much in other cities, but and you just pointed this out. Look, there's things like golf and things like that. They're expensive to play. Soccer is not. You grab a ball, you find a park, you see a goal, you can play. And if you drive around LA anywhere,
0: you can play by yourself.
1: Exactly. And you drive around LA, I mean, there's people playing all the time. I mean, it's just, it's constant there. And again, I'll say this again. It's not in a disparaging way. I'm just saying the reason it won't catch up to those other sports is not because it's not a great game or people don't understand it or anything. It's just the greatest players aspire to play somewhere that's not the U.S. They play in the Premier League. And in all of our sports, the NFL withstanding, because there's not huge NFL leagues everywhere else, but the comps here would be basketball and baseball. Those are international sports. But those players in baseball aspire to play in Major League Baseball. The players in basketball from around the world want to play against the best. Where do they go? They go to the NBA. They're popular here. Now, they're popular in other places, but the reason why I don't think soccer can ever get to that level and why I think it's been great, and this is the best one I've seen since I've been alive, and a lot of it is because it's on American soil and they're winning, but we aspire as soccer players, I shouldn't say we because I stink, but they aspire as soccer players to play their best in another country, and that's why I don't think, because if they started coming, like Messi comes over, and I know that people are driving around, oh, Messi plays, I get it, Messi plays in America, David Beckham did for a while, but they all have to come over, and we go, oh, it's our, now, it, you know, that would be different if they aspired to come here, but they don't. Yeah. So anyway, it's been awesome, but I don't know that it's going to,
0: you know, a star Korean player playing here as well.
1: Right. Yeah, so we are getting a few, but I think most people are like, you know, okay, you're going to go over there and play. But, look, it's been awesome. I'm not trying to say anything has been awesome. And Country Roads is fine. It's just okay.
0: Yeah.
1: It's just okay. Not Cauliflower.
0: Well, Wonderwall. I take it back. Did you like
1: Scratch
0: Wonderwall?
1: It from the record.
0: Did you like England playing Wonderwall?
1: Yeah, no. Plus, those guys hate each other. I mean, it's a good song. But, like, don't those guys hate each other and all that? Like, that's a whole.
0: I don't know. I don't know the lore.
1: They do hate each other. I think the brothers hate each other.
0: But oh, the actual brothers. I thought you meant a team of
1: Angels. No. Like, it's the, what's the last Oasis. Name of those guys from Oasis?
0: Yeah.
1: Those guys hate each other.
0: I did not
1: like,
0: know.
1: For years, and then they finally got, they're like, hey, we could do a tour and make a lot of money. You know what? I like you again. You're great.
2: Uh-huh.
1: All right, let's do, Lund's last call for the final seg before the top of the hour. You're in for a treat. Chris Mack is absolutely great. And Chris is going to join at the top of the hour for You Better, You Bet and Black and Abdallah, the Jim Rome show. And it continues here on Westwood One Sports. A bunch of great shows coming up. But let's give you Lund's last call, a bunch of stuff you need to know about before the weekend, before July 4th, so you can be a productive member of society. I will ask you about July 4th coming up next. There's a crazy, crazy story now that the Missouri Attorney General is being part of now. A crazy thing that happened with this thrift shopper that is sports related. Give you a little NBA, a little bit of LeBron before we get it here. And of course, ask you one thing about U.S. soccer. So we get a ton of stuff. We call it Lund's Last Call, five things so you can be a productive member of society today on July 3rd. Let's do it next, only here on the Drake Toll Show. 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

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Thanks for joining us. Drake Toll Show. Drake will be back after the holiday on Monday, and I'm sure tons of soccer talk because

0: That's when the U.S. is back at it from Seattle. Drake Toll Show, me, John Lund, in the Westwood One Sports, Westwood One Sports app. Please download that post-haste. Laura is here. Will is here. Not only can you hear us in many different places, like the Westwood One Sports app, westwoodonesports.com, SiriusXM 375, and hundreds of radio stations across this fine country and Canada. So thank you, thank you, thank you. But you can hit up the Drake Toll Show on YouTube and X and other places. You can hang out with us. So when Drake returns, you can hang out with us as well. So we've got a lot of great discussions, soccer, NBA, crazy stuff, songs, all sorts of things. But what we do at the end of the show when I'm here is we do the five things you need to know before you get out of here. We called it Lund's Last Call. Let's hit it.
1: It's time for Lund's Last Call.
0: All right, let's start at number five, and I got a two-parter for you guys. Number one, how would you rank, where is July 4th on your power rankings of holidays? And in regards to July 4th, what is the best part of it? Like barbecue, beers, weather, just celebrating America? And we are at 250, so that is quite the thing. So, or maybe it's just hanging out with friends. Like, so, two-parter. Where is July 4th on the power rankings, and what's your favorite part of July 4th? Will, I will start with you. July 4th, which is tomorrow, what is your favorite part, and where does it rank?
2: So my favorite part is the grilling and just the consuming of certain beverages by the pool. Like, it's such a vibe. Yes. It's a vibe. That's all I know how to say. But I ranked it. The four major holidays in my head, I go number one, Christmas, just because I'm a child at Christmas time, and it's always been that way. Then I go Thanksgiving, just because of the amount of food combined with football. Halloween is three, by the way.
0: Wow, look at you, Halloween.
2: Because I love scary movies, love them, and you spend a month watching them minimum. She doesn't do it. But that, so I put that three, then I'll go July 4th.
0: Okay. All right. You got it fourth, and the favorite part is just the whole general thought. Laura, where is it on the ranks, and what is your favorite part?
3: I would say one and two, the same as well. Christmas, Thanksgiving.
0: Okay.
3: Then I will do 4th of July. Halloween, that's not even on the list. I don't care for it.
0: You like scary movies?
3: No, I don't like scary movies. Do never invite me. I will not go. I will close my eyes. But it's the same as well. Like the vibe, because it's one of the only summer holiday. I mean, I guess if you count it's Labor true. Day or not Labor Day.
0: Yeah, but that's kind of the start, the finish, right?
3: Yeah,
0: Memorial Day, Labor Day, start, finish. But yeah, July 4th is the one.
3: If you got the right weather, it's perfect. It's awesome. Do I care for plain hot dogs? No. But here in LA, we got the street dogs, so.
0: Oh, I know. Bacon, those are so good.
3: Put some pico de gallo on it. We're good.
0: Oh, I love how you just said that. That was wonderful. Yeah, I put it one, and I know most people don't agree, but it's just my family's not listening to it. Thanksgiving, Christmas, I'm always around family. I love my family, but you know what I mean. July 4th is more like friends and stuff like that.
3: Oh, damn. Okay.
0: By the way, I have an amazing, real quick, because we got to get to the rest of these, but so we used to go to a big lake, and they would shoot these fireworks off of a barge, and so we would be in a lake, we'd be in a boat in the middle of the lake. One time we were a little too close to the barge, and we had my son on there, and he starts vomiting off the side of the boat because he was so afraid of them. And we're out there, and he's like, I'm like, well, we got to get him in because he's sick. And they're like, well, we can't move. So anyway, the one thing is, and I know this sounds crazy, I love July 4th. But fireworks to me are like a parade. Like, I've seen a parade a million times. I know we're 250 years old. I'm not trying to be anti-patriotic, especially on this soccer weekend. But fireworks are kind of like, okay, I've seen them once. Like, every night everyone's going, ooh, ah, no. Ooh,
2: fun. And I'm like, seen it plenty of times.
0: They are fun.
3: The rattling in your chest, if you're a little too close, you're like, oh, no.
0: Yeah, I loved it. My kid's vomiting. He's like eight. I'm like, well, I got to get him off the boat. And we can't leave unless we swim back. So we just said, sorry, you're going to have to deal with it. Okay, there you go. Power rankings. Number four. I don't know if you guys have kept up on this, but this Matt Miller story is absolutely the most insane thing ever. if people aren't staying up on it, ESPN draft analyst.

0: He got in a crash last week and he almost died. He had an arm amputated. So he posts a GoFundMe to help pay his medical bills. Well, a bunch of people on Reddit see this, and they start bringing up stories of how they paid for fantasy football leagues that the ESPN draft guru had put together, but then he never paid anybody out. And a lot of times the leagues never got off the ground. So then Awful Announcing goes in, and they investigate this thing and find out that Matt Miller was running up to 91 leagues, and all these people had not gotten paid, and the more this came out, the more that all these people were complaining. And now the Missouri Attorney General, he lives in Joplin, Missouri, Missouri Attorney General's office has launched an active investigation into ESPN analyst Matt Miller, and he's in the hospital. Like, I don't think he's fighting for his life anymore, but he had an arm amputated. He was in a serious car accident, and now he's being investigated by the Missouri Attorney General because he ripped, and again, this is all alleged, that he ripped all these people off and took money for fantasy football leagues at about $100 a pop. And if you do a little bit of math, which we're not great at on this show, at least I'm not, so let's say 12 to 15 people in these leagues at $100 a pop times 91, so whatever that equals, is a lot of money. And all these people said, hey, I didn't get paid. I didn't get paid out. We didn't even have a league. Wow. How crazy is this story? Nuts. Oh, boy.
1: Oh, that just gave me a headache.
0: Isn't that wild?
2: What?
1: Yeah.
0: Like he's laying in a hospital bed fighting for his life, and all of a sudden he's on possible indictment for all this stuff? Wow. Life comes at you fast, man.
3: Sucks to be him.
0: That's crazy. Oof.
1: It does.
0: That's rough. That is rough. Man. Number three, I got to get rolling on here. I know, Will, you are a thrifter. An expert thrift shopper purchased a $3.07 Lakers warm-up jacket that is now expected to sell up to $250,000. Quinn Brown of Oregon, he's 19, found a Lakers warm-up jacket worn by Wilt Chamberlain.
2: What?
0: And what happened was they throw the thing out. A kid, like, looked at it, had it in his hand, and he threw it. This kid grabbed it. Then he authenticated it, and they're saying, and they're going to put it up for auction, and it could fetch up to $250,000. Wilt Chamberlain wore it in the 1972 NBA Finals. So you're a thrifter, Will.
1: I am.
0: What about that?
1: It just goes to show. You go into some of these thrift stores, you have no idea what you're going to see in there. It's not just junk like people think. Like, there's gold sitting in some of these spots just like this. And it can happen that fast. Somebody pick it up. They don't know what they got. They throw it out and you get it. It's worth hundreds of thousands of dollars.
0: Man, that is crazy. It never happened to me. But then again, I'm not a big thrifter, but that's still crazy. That's crazy.
1: Make a living.
0: Will, what's the best and the worst move of the NBA offseason so far? I'm going to say, let me throw it out real quick. The best and worst to me is the same thing. From a standpoint of the Celtics, Jaylen Brown trade is the worst. From the 76ers standpoint, it's the best. Isn't that what a crazy trade that is? What do you think? What's the worst and best?
1: I mean, I think the Celtics side of that might be the worst so far. That's pretty bad. I mean, I hate to be, it's not a cop-out, but I think that's the answer, too. I love it for Philly. I hate it for Boston. It's like, that's it? Really? That's all?
0: That's crazy. Crazy. We'll keep you up to date on what happens with LeBron if that happens. I can imagine this is probably going to be after the holiday, but who knows? Kevin Durant signed on July 4th with the Warriors, so you never know what's going to happen. And finally, number one, I'll ask you both, U.S. soccer, how far will we go? Will we beat Belgium? Laura, will we beat Belgium? Not that you care, because you care about Mexico and England.
3: I care.
0: But will we beat
3: America.
0: Belgium?
3: Yes. Barely.
0: Well done by you.
3: Barely, though.
0: Yes. Barely. Oh, yeah. Will we see penalty kicks?
3: Please.
0: I will say I love penalty kicks.
3: No.
0: You don't like penalty kicks?
3: No. As a person who played goalie, it's anxiety inducing. No.
1: Oh, they're a blast.
0: Yeah, that's horrible. I love them too. But you're right. If you're a goaltender, I mean, you're an expert. You're a goaltender. I'm glad you brought that up. Like, what do? You just guess, right? You're like, you just got to guess left or right.
3: No, I don't think so. I think
0: than that?
3: It's a little bit, yes. You can kind of tell with the feet. You kind of have to have the speed. I think speed is really important. You will see it last millisecond where he's going to kick. But that's just
0: I wouldn't want to be that, but I do love it. Will, are we going to beat Belgium? How far do we go?
1: We beat Belgium. I think we either lose to Portugal.

0: or Spain, unfortunately.
1: That's all right. I can live with that. I can live with that because after Belgium, it's possible, like you said, Portugal or Spain, but it could be Spain, France. No, we're not beating France. And even though I want to be very positive, especially on this day, it was tomorrow being our 250th birthday, and then possibly we'd have to play Messi in Argentina. That's getting difficult right there. But I do think we'll win Monday night in Seattle, and that's going to be a lot of fun. Speaking of a lot of fun, great time had by all today. Thank you, Will. It was a great job filling in for Addy today. Laura, you're the best. Thank you so much. Happy July 4th to everybody out there. You're in for a treat. The great Chris Mack is coming up next with You Better, You Bet. Have a great July 4th. Have a great weekend. And be very safe. It's the Drake Toll Show with John Lund on Westwood One Sports.
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0: Here's a look at your forecast. A heat advisory begins at 9 p.m. tonight and continues until 8 p.m. tomorrow night. Sunshine mixed with clouds at times today, with a slight chance of thunderstorms. Highs level off around 90. Partly cloudy skies tonight, thunderstorms likely, 72. A blend of clouds and sun tomorrow, chance for storms, high of 88. I'm staff meteorologist Derek Height, currently 70.
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6: And it is a great day to be alive here on Westwood One Sports. Happy 4th of July weekend to you. The holiday weekend is upon us. A lot of you may have today off already celebrating the holiday. If so, congrats to you. We are here. We are grinding. We are getting it done for the next 3 hours right up until noon Eastern, 9 Pacific here on Westwood One Sports. Chris Mack in for Nick Costos here on You Better You Bet, presented by BetMGM. Everybody out there, whether you're off today, you got to work today, whatever you got going on this weekend, enjoy the 4th of July weekend. Happy 250th birthday, America, and enjoy it responsibly, as they say. We want you coming out of this weekend with all your fingers, okay? Don't be dumb if you're going to blow stuff up. Be careful if you're having a few pops and you're traveling. Certainly, you want to take it easy. We want to find everybody back here on Monday morning. So enjoy the 4th of July weekend festivities, but by all means, just take it easy, okay? Get after it, but not so much so that we got to chase you down at some point over the weekend and do a wellness check, all right? That's all I'm saying. A lot to get to. LeBron rumors swirling. Jaylen Brown's in his feels about his departure from Boston. A couple of big comebacks in baseball last night that we have to talk about. Controversy in the World Cup, and it affects the United States directly. Plus, a really interesting idea was put forth by someone who sometimes has really interesting ideas and sometimes just says things just to say things. We'll get into that. It's NFL related. We'll continue our series of positional group power rankings across the NFL. It's a Friday, so a Friedel Friday. Nick Friedel will join us in the final hour of the show as well to talk about everything going on in the NBA offseason. You're always welcome to join the conversation, maybe in the YouTube chat. Go to youtube.com/@thecostos, T-H-E-K-O-S-T-O-S. You can watch the show and give us your reaction on things there. You can also quite simply pick up the phone and dial 310-840-4910. 310-840-4910 is the number if you want to be a part of the show as well today here on You Better You Bet. As always, we start the show with the five biggest stories of the day. Right off the top, we call it the high five.
7: Five.
8: We'll say there was definitely a message being sent, and that message was received. I wasn't thrilled with the amount of respect that was showed during this process. You know, I think there was a bit of a lack of respect. I think it was fine at one point, and then out of nowhere, things just kind of went left. You know, I think Brad is probably getting a lot of the criticism. I wasn't thrilled the way he facilitated some of the conversations.
6: Jaylen Brown's Twitch chat yesterday, talking about his departure from Boston as he's headed to Philadelphia. Also said that he's very excited for cheesesteaks. If I may, with all apologies to

0: those of you in South Philly, don't get it Wit Whiz, okay? Don't do the cheese whiz. Get like legit cheese on it, okay? It makes the guys on the grill really mad because then they got to make a separate batch and put maybe the provolone or whatever you want on it. You can even go American. Don't do the plastic cheese, the cheese whiz. I know that's the way you're supposed to do it in Philly, but I don't care. That's not a good cheesesteak. Anyway, back to the task at hand here. Jaylen Brown feeling disrespected by the Celtics. Hell yeah, he should feel disrespected after the way things were handled this offseason. And yeah, Brad Stevens should get a fair amount of criticism. Jaylen went on to say that he thinks there were other things that went into this. Sounds like he's trying to absolve Brad Stevens of some of the guilt for being the one at the helm of the Celtics when this deal was made. I can't do that. I mentioned it multiple times yesterday. This will go down as Brad Stevens' Nico Harrison trade. A year from now, Brad Stevens will be looking for work, and we'll all look back on this as the reason why the Jaylen Brown deal. And he should feel disrespected, not because they were looking to deal him for Giannis. And I think Jaylen Brown, even in some of his comments yesterday, sounded like he understood that. He understood that if the Celtics were going to be all in on Giannis Antetokounmpo, that it would involve him probably getting moved somewhere else. Not necessarily Milwaukee, a third team that might be involved, or getting traded to Milwaukee and then moving on somewhere else after the fact. But either way, I think he understood that in a potential Giannis deal, he would be the piece that would move out. What didn't make sense was Boston essentially deciding that after they lost out on the Giannis sweepstakes, they were going to move on from Jaylen Brown anyway. And that's where the disrespect came in. And I'm fully in Jaylen Brown's corner in this regard. Like, usually I have I don't necessarily buy the disrespect card from players. Like, hey, you're a player. It's an organization. Like it or not, you're looked at as an asset, and those assets get moved sometimes. But in this case, even if you're looked at as an asset, all of this, I guess, qualification of a possible Jaylen Brown trade leading up to the deal by people around the NBA. Well, he's not as good, you know, as people say he is. He's probably only the 17th best player in the league. I mean, people were coming up with all kinds of excuses ahead of the deal as to why it would make sense for the Celtics to move on from Jaylen Brown. Just to put one final button on this, it doesn't make sense for the Celtics to move on from Jaylen Brown. It doubly doesn't make sense for them to deal him to another Eastern Conference contender. And it triply does not make sense. Is triply a word? I don't know. Just made it one. Triply does not make sense to move him to another Eastern Conference contender in exchange for an aging Paul George and a contract that's aging even worse. It's a massive mistake, and I totally understand why Jaylen Brown feels disrespected. We will take a look at the reconstructed balance of power in the Eastern Conference later, though. We'll build some tiers for the Eastern Conference, see if everybody agrees on who goes on what tier and what the complexion of the East is like going forward into the 2026-27 NBA season. That's later in the show. But number four, please.
1: Four.
2: On a 3-1 pitch, rushing, hits it hard, deep to the right field corner, Tatis can't get it. Rushing's 3-for-3. Homer in the second, single in the fourth, double in the fifth.
0: I mean, the headline here is Dodgers come back on Padres, right? That's the headline. But the story here, I think, may end up being much bigger. And I know it's early July. We haven't even gotten to the All-Star break yet. But you've got a team that struggled offensively all year in the Padres. And they put up 6 in the first 2 innings on their division-leading rival, the Dodgers. And I have to think, you're feeling good. And then it falls apart, and the Dodgers storm back and end up squashing the Padres last night in Chavez Ravine. And again, it's early. Barely 4th of July weekend. But the Padres' loss in LA last night feels like one of those blows to the psyche that's very difficult to recover from. I know it's a long four-game series.

0: Padres could storm back and steal the final three games of the series, and maybe it washes away the memory of last night. I'm not counting on that, though. And they're now 13 games back of the Dodgers in the division. The division is lost. The division is the Dodgers. We're not even thinking about that. If you're in San Diego or Arizona, tied now for second in the NL West. You're three games back of the wild card. But given the way last night happened and the way the Padres have struggled to score runs this year, I know nothing's done yet, but I think this is one of those points in the season. You put a pin in it, as people say. You put a little bookmark on July 2nd when you're going back to look at the Padres' schedule at the end of the year, and it may end up being looked back on as one of the first nails in the Padres' 2026 coffin, I think. Next.
1: Three.
2: Croatia player number 20 touched the ball and headed it to the goal scorer. Final decision, offside.
0: Oh, brutal. Brutal call. Terrible. What are we doing? Croatia in what looked like a stoppage time go-ahead goal, late stoppage time go-ahead goal against Portugal, was deemed offsides upon video review. VAR. As they say in football. And you can hate the call if you want. You can complain about the technology that was used to make the call. Here's the problem. Those of you, and I know people like this, that still don't like how pervasive replay is in all major sports. Why are we doing this? That had nothing to do with the play. Okay, here's the catch. We've instituted replay across all major sports to an extent that we feel like we can get 99.9% of calls right. That's why replay exists. And so it's going to be used. And I have no problem with that. Replay should be used to get calls right, as many calls right as possible. And that's what was done last night. You may not agree with it. Maybe the ball only brushed the tip of the strand of his hair, maybe, but I'd much rather live with that decision than some of the decisions that have gone wrong over the years, okay? I'd much rather live in any sport. Rams Saints NFC Championship, ring a bell? Like, I'd rather live with, oh my God, I can't believe that was the call. It was barely a strand of hair. It was a blade of grass. It was a fingernail on the edge of a basketball. All of these replay calls that people end up whining about after the fact, because the anti-replay people will tell you, well, you know, human error, the calls even out, all even out on the field anyway. Maybe, but guess what? With instant replay, the calls all even out anyway. They do. Cosmically, the universe takes care of it. And I'd much rather have replay getting things right 99% of the time than no replay and getting things right 80 to 85% of the time. Maybe that's not fair to officials in all sports. Maybe it should be a greater number. Doesn't matter. I'd rather be closer to getting it right more often than not with replay than without. I have no problem with it. So stop whining about replay. As for the actual impact of this on the American team, yes, I think as American fans, we would have rather seen Croatia advance against Portugal because that's one more heavyweight out of the American side of the bracket in Portugal. Portugal has not looked the best at times, though. Cristiano Ronaldo, despite a penalty goal last night, still hasn't quite looked himself. Spain just rolled Austria 3-0. So maybe it doesn't matter who won the Croatia-Portugal matchup. And the U.S., if they can get past Belgium in the round of 16, is ticketed for a quarterfinal matchup against Spain either way. But it does affect the Americans as they go into Monday night's matchup against Belgium. And if they can win, what happens after that? We'll get into the greater impact of how the Americans play the Belgians. What do they do besides make waffles anyway? No. We'll get into the greater impact on how the Americans take on the Belgians on Monday night a little bit later in the show as we

0: by Brian Rocchio last night in Cleveland. The Guardians and the White Sox tied atop the AL Central now. I think there's a percentage point difference, but here nor there. These teams, every single game they've played to this point, they've got a lot left. Every single game they've played to this point, the White Sox and the Guardians, has been a one-run game. This might be. All apologies to the race in the AL East between the Rays and the Yankees. Rays won again last night, even if Junior Caminero didn't homer again. So they're now four up on the Yankees. All apologies to the AL East race. And I know things are tight in the AL West as well. The Phillies are chasing down the Braves in the NL East. All apologies to those other division races. I think the White Sox and the Guardians may be the most fun division race down the stretch. I really do. Because every single game has been tight. Every single game has been a battle. And you get a walk-off moment in last night's ball game. Here's the other thing. Whoever doesn't win this division may be scratching and fighting and clawing for a wild card spot. Maybe. We'll see how the rest of the AL wild card field sorts itself out. Again, it's very early, like I said in reference to the Padres earlier. But there's no guarantee that two teams from the Central are going to the playoffs, which adds even more weight to this AL Central race that I think may be the best race in the entire second half of baseball. Your number one story, though?
1: One.
2: I mean, if one thing you know about Philly fans, they don't care about anybody besides their home teams. And I respect that, and I love that. And I've played here, obviously, for 23 years, you know, a lot more when I was in the Eastern Conference. But to be able to have an appreciation for the city of brotherly love, and for me to go out and still play the game that I love and, you know, respect it, whatever the case may be, if they do. You know, it's pretty cool.
0: That sounds like a guy that kind of likes Philadelphia, doesn't it? That was LeBron earlier this season after a Lakers win over the Sixers in Philly from NBCSN Philadelphia. That sounds like a guy that could probably appreciate the passion of the absolutely rabid Philadelphia fan base. That sounds like a guy who... I know that was months ago, and the question wasn't in reference to what's going on right now, but that sounds like a guy who understands the impact of playing in a place like Philly. And look, I've said before, as a Pittsburgh native, there's no love lost for Philly. But I have a lot of good friends who I've kept in touch with over the years from Philly, and I don't like their teams, but I like the fact that they live and die with sports as much as, if not more, than any other fan base in sports. And I think if LeBron James really means what he says, when he says he wants to chase down a title, wants to get a ring in his final year in the NBA, and really does appreciate the fans in Philly and what they've now put together in Philly, that's got to be a serious consideration for him when he's thinking about where he wants to play his final year. I mean, Jaylen Brown, Tyrese Maxey, VJ Edgecombe, Joel Embiid, and LeBron James, that's a championship starting five. That is. That makes them the big dogs in the East. And I know I've said that LeBron is not the key piece to a championship puzzle wherever he ends up. And I still don't believe he is. But I think he can be the cherry on top of someone's championship Sunday, so to speak. I think he can be that guy. And I think Philly may be the perfect spot for him. But is he willing to forego what he thinks he's worth monetarily? Because going to Philly, I mean, we're probably talking vet minimum. They do not have the room under the cap at this point to give LeBron what he thinks he's worth. And to be honest, there's nobody out there that's anywhere close to sniffing title contention that can give him anything more than maybe the mid-level exception. So if LeBron is really, truly all about chasing the ring, chasing the Larry O'Brien in his final year in the NBA, he's going to have to swallow some fine.

0: financially induced pride and just go to the spot that gives him the best chance to win a title. And if we believe that these rumors of the Sixers being interested are true, then that's the spot. Don't try to shoehorn yourself in somewhere else like New York or San Antonio. Don't try to make an excuse about how some other place you're going to go is a legit title contender if you go there, LeBron, because they're able to give you a few more million dollars per year. Let's be honest, you're LeBron. The money doesn't mean anything anymore. If it's really, truly all about the ring, then Philly has to be near the top of the list. It is. You better, you bet, here on Westwood One Sports. Chris Mack in for Nick Kostos today, with you until noon Eastern. I want to pick Nick Friedell's brain about this. Odyssey NBA Insider going to join us at 11:20 Eastern, 8:20 Pacific. A lot to get to between now and then. And coming up next, we dive into this LeBron conversation. Apologies to Bill in Toronto. We talked baseball, okay, Bill? It'll be all right. There may end up being a massive difference in what LeBron should do and what he actually will do. So which destinations actually make the most sense? We'll tell you next right here on Westwood One Sports.
1: We know you're jonesing for some football just like we are.
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1: NFL training camps begin opening in 20 days. And yes, we're counting. You're home for the NFL. 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
1: I'll rock out with a little Paramore. No shame in that game. Chris Mack in for Nick Costos here on Westwood One Sports. Coming up top of the hour, Bill Barnwell sometimes throws things out that just don't make any sense. But that's what happens when you analyze everything from a statistical perspective. Sometimes, though, Bill Barnwell of ESPN has really good ideas. And he's on the path towards a really good idea that I want to kind of build off of. I've had this idea in the past. I want to expand it. I'll bring Tyler and Kenny into the conversation on that and in about 33 minutes, right at the top of the hour, 10 Eastern, 7 Pacific, here on You Better You Bet, presented by BetMGM. We're going to have a conversation here about where LeBron James should go and where we think he actually will go. Because I think there's a conflict in there. I think if LeBron James is willing to set aside the financially related pride of playing on a veteran minimum, then he goes to a place that affords him the best shot to win a title. If LeBron James just wants to feel the respect of getting the most money he can get, which is probably, to be honest, just the mid-level exception somewhere, then he's in all likelihood going to end up someplace where he doesn't actually have a legit shot at winning a title. But before we dive into that conversation, this is wild. You have the agent of the man who is the biggest available name on the free agent market. One of the best players to ever touch a basketball. Some would say the best ever. I wouldn't agree with them because I grew up watching Michael Jordan. But here nor there, that's an argument for a different day. You have the agent of that man, Rich Paul, who is LeBron James' agent, who has a podcast with Max Kellerman, called Game Over. You have Rich Paul and Max Kellerman breaking out a giant whiteboard and going over all of the possibilities for where LeBron could go, comparing the different teams and the different lineups and the stars they have on those teams and how LeBron fits into them. This is Rich Paul and Max Kellerman on Game Over. I believe this came out late last night. It's just hitting social media this morning. This is Rich Paul talking about how everything changed with the Jaylen Brown trade.
2: Philadelphia

0: everything changed.
1: Do they have his attention as Windhorst is reporting?
0: How could you not have the attention when you have Maxey, Edgecombe, Brown, and Embiid?
1: They're missing. All they really need here is a power forward who can think the game and shoot.
0: That's why he's in the middle.
2: That's it. I mean, it is the perfect place for him right now. LeBron shouldn't be considering any other spots. Look, if Philly ends up backing away, then okay, maybe you go back to the old Golden State, Miami, Cleveland well, and you salve your financially related ego with whoever is willing to move around the most money and trade out contracts and get you the biggest number. And then you go on your retirement tour and you throw up the chalk every night and you get some rocking chairs in different cities and all that. And it'll still be the LeBron James retirement tour in his final season. But we'll all know that it's not legitimately to chase a title. We'll know that the cap is maybe at best conference finals. Maybe at absolute best. You go to Philly. You fit in that lineup. I don't care if they're only paying you the absolute veteran minimum. What is it, like $3 million? If you're LeBron James and all you really care about in playing your final season is winning a title, that's the spot to go. That's where LeBron should go, is Philadelphia. Kenny, you heartily disagree with this opinion because you think, what, this doesn't fit LeBron in Philly? Why not?
3: Okay. Not just for veteran purposes, but just also to command the offense. I think Philly is, with Maxey, now Jaylen Brown and Joel Embiid, I think you've got enough guys in there who need the ball in their hands to succeed.
2: So I, as recently as like a year and a half ago, maybe even just a year ago, I think I would have agreed with a lot of what you're saying about the ball dominance of each of those players. I think what we saw from LeBron when he was playing with Luka and Reeves this year is that we've seen LeBron accept the fact that he doesn't have to be the guy with the ball in his hands, that he can be a floor spacer, that he can be the one finding himself open for shots. And yeah, I think there's a decent enough argument to be made that they're going to have to figure out a way to get the ball around to everybody in Philly, especially between Maxey and Brown. And that adding LeBron to that mix does make it a little bit more difficult. But I just think you put those five on the floor together, I don't know where you focus on night to night to shut them down. There's just too many guys that can take over the game. And I think that's why it's the perfect spot. In your opinion, Kenny, where should LeBron look to go?
3: I'm going to say he should go back to Cleveland. And I know it's tough because Kenny Atkinson's kind of a, I don't know what word to use, but let's just say not the smartest guy in the world. And James Harden looks like he's going to be back. Donovan Mitchell, so, notorious playoff chokers. But I think that if you slot him into that, I think that the storyline of him coming back home on top of a team that just went to the Eastern Conference, I think that late in the game, instead of having the ball in Harden's hands or Mitchell's hands, you have the ball in LeBron's hands. Let those guys play off the ball a little bit, takes the pressure off them. I know it's a little boring because no one really likes the Cavs after what we saw from them in the playoffs this past year, but I think if you're asking me where should he go, I think if you talk about winning and storyline, I think going back to Cleveland's the perfect answer.
2: I mean, if we're just looking for the happy, shiny storyline and, you know, the rainbows and unicorns, Cleveland isn't a bad call. But if you're LeBron and you legit want to chase a title, you can't attach yourself to James Harden. I can't do that if I'm him. Tyler, where should LeBron go? We'll get in a second to where we think he will go. But in your opinion, where should LeBron James be going this offseason if he's legit serious about chasing this one final ring?
4: So after my kind of whole opinion on this has changed now ever since this podcast came out, because I thought it should be the Warriors, but on the whiteboard, the Warriors aren't on it. Now it has Steph and Draymond.

0: Green's name on the top left, but he's not in the middle. So I guess after kind of listening to this, it seems like he's super interested in the Sixers, which I think that'd be a perfect fit. So I guess I'll say the Sixers right now. But like one theme during this, I watched most of these clips during the commercial break, and most of the theme of this was like, it seems like LeBron wants the playoff ball, wants to teach a team how to think basketball, and need a team that can help basically help defensively anchor him. So he gave a lot of hype to the Sixers. So to be honest, after watching these clips, that'd be my guess is the best fit would be definitely be the 76ers. He can just slide into that power forward role and kind of just play off ball and spot up shoot while Maxey and Jaylen Brown do their thing. He also mentioned that since Tyrese Maxey is a clutch client, like he loves Tyrese Maxey. That was a common theme as well, is that he kept talking about how much he loved Tyrese Maxey. So the Sixers would be my pick.
1: There's another tie in there. I mean, if we're going to talk about places where you want to help teach a young team to win and they're already strong defensively, I know it's been brought up and it started as a joke a couple of weeks ago, maybe even just last week on BetMGM Game Day. Kate Constable, who co-hosts the show with me, brought up the Spurs. If you're talking about a young team and try to teach them how to think basketball and how to win and they're strong defensively, I mean, that's the perfect fit, but I don't know. It sounds like the Spurs have no interest in being sort of in riding shotgun on LeBron's retirement tour. I don't know. I just think there's such a vast difference between what LeBron should do and what he will end up doing that if I look at it honestly, I think he ends up, because, again, if he goes to Philly, we're probably talking about doing it for the veteran minimum, for a lot less money. Kenny, I think what he ends up doing is going someplace that he's familiar with, not Cleveland, someplace where he'll be afforded a good amount of control because the guy running the joint has already said he'll leave the key under the mat for him. And at least his perception is that if he goes to Miami, he does have a legit title shot alongside Giannis and Bam. I don't think they do. I think at best they top out, at absolute best, if everything comes together correctly and Giannis stays healthy, they would top out in an Eastern Conference run. But that's what I think he ends up doing, because there's probably another $10 to $15 million in Miami for him than there are in Philly.
2: Yeah, that's another good one that I thought about a little bit, too. Obviously, he would be going back there. He's familiar. Like you said, you got Coach Spo. Giannis and Bam and him would be one of, if not the best big threes in the league. But the problem is they need more around him. They just lost Norman Powell. I know Tyler said it wasn't on the whiteboard, but what I think he ends up doing is goes to Golden State. He did have Steph and Draymond on there, and I think like that's part of it. I think that he wants to play with those guys, and I think you look at some of these other teams, yeah, they may be very intriguing, but I think at the end of the day, he's still LeBron James. He still wants to command a lot of the attention, and although it's Steph and Curry, I think that Steph being able to play off the ball, she's shown that in his career, so it's not like he wouldn't be able to command a lot of the attention in the offense. So I think LeBron James we'll end up going to Golden State, and we'll see the Unks play together.
1: The Bay Area Unks. Tyler, do you think LeBron ends up doing the smart thing and opting for Philly and a lot less money to chase a ring, or does he end up going someplace else, and if so, where is it?
0: I actually think he goes to the most boring, uninteresting team possible, and that back to the Cleveland Cavaliers, to me, is the most boring out of all of them. And I think that's what he's going to do. And there was a report that LeBron's going to film a documentary about his final season and this season coming up. That kind of tells me, like why would you film a documentary if you weren't going back to Cleveland? Like, no one's going to really care if you're going to, like, Golden State's a little interesting. But no one's going to care if you're going, like, to Philadelphia and you have cameras around you. And also in this podcast, too, Rich Paul mentioned that LeBron's big brother, well, he called him his big brother, is now the assistant general manager in Cleveland. So I just think he's going to do the boring thing and go to Cleveland.
1: Yeah, I mean, although could really dial up the production value on It's Always LeBron in Philadelphia with the Always Sunny music in the background. You could have some fun. I mean, in all seriousness, though, if it's not about the money, if it's not about a documentary, if it's just about chasing a ring, in my opinion, the spot has to be Philly. But there is another team that was mentioned during this conversation on Game Over with Max Kellerman and Rich Paul last night. Just coming out this morning. We're getting

0: the clips here all over social media. I want to touch on that next. What did LeBron have to say, or I guess more accurately, what did Rich Paul have to say about LeBron's thoughts on a team that I just mentioned a couple minutes ago doesn't make any sense, but that he could be competing against in the Eastern Conference if that's where he ends up next year? We'll let you hear it for yourself. That's next right here on Westwood One Sports.
1: We know you're jonesing for some football just like we are.
2: I'm jonesing, man.
1: NFL training camps begin opening in 19 days. And yes, we're counting. Your home for the NFL. Westwood One Sports.
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1: This is a peek behind the curtain here for just a second. 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It is You Better You Bet, presented by BetMGM. World Cup continues, and we've got three more matches. We've got Lionel Messi on the pitch tonight for Argentina against Cape Verde. I mean, geez, this is... This might get a little out of control. I'll give you a specific bet that I like for that match a little bit later. But if you're looking to get in on any of the action, get an early payout for a two-goal lead and place a pregame bet on any World's Game match. And then if your team takes a two-goal lead at any point in the game, your bet pays out as a win. The winnings then are yours, regardless of the final outcome of the match. Download the BetMGM app today. 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Please gamble responsibly. Australia, Egypt at 2 Eastern, 11 Pacific. Argentina, Cape Verde, as I mentioned, that is 6 Eastern, 3 Pacific. And tonight, 9:30 Eastern, 6:30 Pacific, Colombia, Ghana. Round of 32, knockout round matches. I'll tell you the impact of that VAR controversy on the U.S. team about an hour from now here on Westwood One Sports. We're going to tier the teams in the Eastern Conference, although we may have to table that just based on the fact that this content gold has been dropped right in our laps. And again, just to take you behind the curtain for a second, it is that time of year where there aren't a lot of massively compelling storylines across sports. I understand we've got the World Cup, and that is obviously worth talking about in the U.S. men's national team and how deep they can go. We've got, like I mentioned, the VAR controversy in the Portugal-Croatia match last night. We've got baseball going on. We touched on that off the top of the show. The big comeback by the Dodgers over the Padres. Cleveland walking off the White Sox. There is, I say it all the time at the beginning of every show, there is a lot to talk about. But in all honesty, this time of year, sometimes you're drumming up things to talk about. You guys aren't ignorant to that. You know how sports talk media works. Like, for example, in a couple minutes, I was planning on talking about this whole NFL All-Star thing based off a proposal from Bill Barnwell. We may have to even table that. We will still power rank our top five running back rooms later. My commitment to you, NFL content king. But to have Rich Paul, the agent of the man who is the most coveted asset on the free agent market, who is one of the greatest of all time to play the game, going on a podcast and breaking down all of the available options to LeBron James. And that is what happened on Game Over with Max Kellerman and Rich Paul just last night. It is, as they say, content gold. It's gold, Jerry. And I told you, they said something about one Eastern Conference contender that made me do a double take because, well, it's just interesting what Rich Paul had to say about the reigning NBA champions. Listen to this.
2: The last thing you want to do is mess up something like that, right? The Knicks has a good thing going. You know, that'll be, if the Knicks hadn't won, there would be no board.
3: He'd be going to the Knicks.
2: He'd be going to the Knicks.
1: Okay. Might want to give Jalen Brunson a call about that.

this Rich Paul whiteboard breakdown of LeBron's possible destinations, I'll be honest, even if you don't like LeBron James, even if you don't like the fact that he holds a lot of the power in this situation, it is fascinating. Like LeBron in the middle with all of these spokes coming off of the wheel and different lineups listed. We broke down the Sixers. I've told you how adamant I am about the fact that the Sixers are, in my opinion, the best landing spot. A starting five of Brown, Maxey, Embiid, Edgecombe, James. That's a championship starting five. But then they've got Cleveland off to one side. Mitchell, Harden, Mobley, Allen. You've got Denver off to another side. Jokic, Murray, Johnson, Gordon. You've got Cleveland, who both Kenny and Tyler brought up a couple minutes ago, off to another side. No, I already mentioned, sorry, Miami. Miami off to another side. Giannis, Bam, Mitchell, Wiggins. And then you've got just random things written about in the corners of the board. Like Steph and Dre in one corner. Then in another corner, Brad and Tatum. Boston, obviously. NYK, Knicks, is just off in another corner. But Rich Paul just said, that's not really an option. I mentioned this team a couple minutes ago. Spurs are written off on the side. And if the theory in LeBron's head is he wants to go someplace and teach a bunch of young guys how to win and teach them the game of how to think the game of basketball, as Rich Paul put it, but also a team that's already strong defensively, Spurs actually make a ton of sense. Plus, if things ever start to go sideways just a little bit, Pop walks into the room and resets everything. I don't think the Spurs want to do that to Wemby, though. And I don't think anybody in San Antonio has any interest in, like I said, riding shotgun on LeBron's retirement tour. Then you've got, just in parentheses on one side, Kroenke, who's the owner of the Nuggets. I mean, the Dallas one is interesting. That's written off to the side, too. Dallas and Masai. And then underneath it says oil, golf, Macon, and Africa. I don't know. Apparently, Rich Paul said in this podcast that LeBron likes Dallas for non-basketball, for reasons other than basketball. Great golf in North Texas, I guess. Oil money. It's funny to see sort of the inner workings of LeBron James and Rich Paul looking at where he could possibly go. And let's be clear. LeBron still does care about the business of everything, right? That's why I think he doesn't just drop everything and go to Philly, because he's going to make less money in Philly. But again, if you're LeBron, money should be no object at this point. But he knows that Rich Paul going on Game Over with Max Kellerman and breaking all this down on a whiteboard is going to keep him at the top of the conversation. Look at what we've just talked about for the last 25 minutes. And he knows that as long as he's at the top of the conversation, the documentary that he wants to produce about his final season is going to make more money. And he knows, maybe that's the thinking. Maybe he knows, maybe he's coming to that realization. Hey, I don't need to make money on the contract. Fine, I'll take the vet minimum to go to Philly, for example. Or I'll be able to make the argument with myself, at least, that I can take the mid-level exception to go almost anywhere else that considers themselves a contender or competitor. And I'll make the money outside of the game on all these other ventures. And we'll start doing that by having Rich Paul go on a podcast and break all the options down. There was one option, one spoke of the wheel coming off of LeBron's name on this whiteboard that I did not mention that I think may be even more interesting than Philly. I'll tell you who that is.

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Here's a look at your forecast. A heat advisory begins at 9 p.m. tonight and continues until 8 p.m. tomorrow night. A blend of clouds and sun today with a slight chance of rain showers. Highs level off around 90. Chance of thunderstorms.

0: Storms tonight. Lows dip down to about 72. Slight chance of thunderstorms tomorrow, 88. A mix of clouds and sun. I'm staff meteorologist Derek Height. Currently 77.
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5: 4th of July weekend is hitting in a big way, in so much as you had some big moments in baseball last night. Dodgers had a massive comeback on the Padres. Cleveland walked off the White Sox. You got the World Cup. U.S. plays Monday in Seattle against Belgium, and what went down last night directly impacted who they will face if they beat Belgium Monday night. We'll get into that a little bit later here on Westwood One Sports. Chris Mack in for Nick Costos here on You Better You Bet. Also, a very interesting idea that probably will never see even the faintest glimmer of reality, but I'd like to make a case for it and just talk about the hypothetical of what it could mean for what has become an absolutely lifeless process known as the NFL Pro Bowl. Plus, top of the hour, we'll power rank the top five running back rooms around the league. 11:20 Eastern, 8:20 Pacific, Odyssey NBA insider Nick Friedell. He'll join us to talk about what has already been, I think, a fairly eventful morning. Not for anything actually concrete happening, but because Rich Paul and Max Kellerman on Game Over, their podcast, broke out a giant whiteboard, wrote LeBron's name in the middle, and started analyzing all the different options available to LeBron James in free agency. And we broke down our ideas earlier on the show. I've been very adamant so far this morning that if money is no issue, then LeBron should go to Philly. I don't care if they're paying him in cheesesteaks. LeBron should go to Philly and team up with Jaylen Brown, Tyrese Maxey, Joel Embiid, VJ Edgecombe, and chase that ring. Because that instantly becomes a championship caliber lineup, inserting him. Some of the other options that were outlined that have already been talked about, obviously Cleveland, obviously Golden State. It's a lot of different ways you could go with this. And again, Rich Paul's whiteboard just to look at is fascinating. Some of the things that are written down. All of these little spokes coming off of the hub of the wheel, the hub being LeBron, the spokes being the different options for him. And there was one team that I did not mention as we were rolling through all of the different spokes of the wheel. Like I said, there's Cleveland, there's Philly, there's Miami, there's Denver. And then one final fifth spoke of the wheel coming off of the hub that is LeBron's name on Rich Paul's whiteboard is a team that, if you're talking about LeBron's formula being to join a young team that he wants to help show how to think the game of basketball and win, and oh, by the way, they know how to play defense, then this one would be the most interesting to me. Here's Rich Paul.
6: Let's get to to Minnesota. I mean,
7: if you want to,
6: you got Ant, you got LaMelo. You remember when Ant said, "It's okay, we got Jay McDaniels." So it's okay because we got Jay McDaniels, and then you have Gobert plus Tim Conley and that ownership group.
5: Right after that, Rich Paul went on to say, or Max said, Max Kellerman to Rich Paul, that's the most interesting team for LeBron James. And I'm not going to make the whole show about LeBron and where he's going to go. So I kind of want to

wrap on this for the moment by just talking about what that would look like. Because if LeBron has created the formula, hey, young team, plays defense, I want to show them how to think the game of basketball and win, and we've already eliminated the Spurs because San Antonio has no interest in bringing in LeBron, then Minnesota might be the next best place. And you heard the giggles from Max Kellerman when LaMelo Ball's name was mentioned. But that's another lineup that all of a sudden gets very, very interesting. That's the best word. If you insert LeBron James, LaMelo, Ant, LeBron, Jaden McDaniels, Rudy Gobert. I don't know if I stamp that with championship seal of approval, but it's damn close. It's Western. It's very competitive with OKC and San Antonio in the Western Conference. Like, I would re-rank, re-tier the Western Conference with that team as a strong 1B to OKC and San Antonio as the 1As. And then Denver would be on tier 2. I just think, poor Io. Here's your new contract. Go sit on the bench. No. I think that actually makes a ton of sense. Plus, you got A-Rod involved in the ownership group. Celebs like celebs. LeBron and A-Rod, I'm sure, have some sort of past interaction. You could make a really strong argument for me in regards to Minnesota as a solid number 2 landing spot for LeBron. Plus, I think if we look at cap space, hold on, I want to make sure I have this right. Yeah, the Timberwolves would be, okay, yeah, they might be able to use what's called the taxpayer mid-level exception. They've got about, I'm just reading this from CBS Sports right now, they've got about $10 million in second apron space, but 4 roster spots to fill in Minnesota. But the LaMelo Ball trade is not yet official. The hope would be that they could redirect Josh Green and his $14.7 million elsewhere to clear out a bit more space. If absolutely necessary, the T-Wolves could waive and stretch Josh Green. Though given how tight their long-term finances are, that would be a move best avoided unless absolutely necessary. Again, I'll come back to this point. And at least for now, until we dig through the Rich Paul, Max Kellerman game over clips a little bit more, and maybe find something else equally interesting or enticing, table this conversation for when we have Nick Friedell on at 11:20 Eastern, 8:20 Pacific. The money should not matter to LeBron. It shouldn't. It should just be about, if he's being honest, if he's telling us the truth, that it's really about chasing a title, and then you add in that secondary desire to help mentor a young team and get them over the hump to a championship, money should have nothing to do with this, and he should go to Philly. And I understand we're not talking about an extremely young team there. You've got experienced veterans, obviously, in Embiid and Brown and Maxey. But that just makes the most sense to me. And if I'm LeBron, Philly is the number one target. Minnesota is a solid fallback number 2 option. And then from there, if neither one of them ends up working out for whatever reason, then the fall all the way back position is Miami. So a little impromptu. I know we're going to power rank the top 5 NFL running back rooms in an hour, but a little impromptu power ranking, 1 through 3, of teams that I think make the most sense for LeBron. It's Philly 1, Minnesota 2, Miami 3. There we go. Coming up in about 10.

0: 10 minutes, I want to talk about fixing the NFL Pro Bowl conundrum. There may not be an all-star festivity of the four major professional sports in North America that is less interesting to fans than the Pro Bowl. I have an idea for fixing it that will never get enacted by the NFL, and it sort of builds off of a Bill Barnwell idea at ESPN.com. But I think it's at least fun to talk about, and we'll do that in about 10 minutes. You're going to go to a cookout or a party at some point this weekend. And I know I've got at least one, if not two, planned for today and another two planned for tomorrow. And I know there is one thing that has to be at each of those parties, or I'm just not sticking around long. I'm sorry. Summertime for me is about several things. It's about going to concerts because it's a great time to get to outdoor concerts. It's about sitting outside and watching a baseball game. And it's about, what do you need to have at a baseball game? Got to have a nice cold beer if you like beer. And you got to have a hot dog. A good hot dog, too. I don't want something that's just been sitting there in lukewarm water for an hour and a half. I want a legit grilled hot dog, okay? So that's the one thing that I have to have at a cookout. I know some people think hot dogs are nasty and disgusting. I think that I'm not grilling hot dogs in the middle of December, okay? Out on the deck in the cold and snow. Hot dogs are reserved for a very specific time of year, and this is it. Yeah, Kenny, believe it or not, some people hate hot dogs because I don't know what's going in there. I'll tell you what's going in there. Delicious, various meat-related things. Meat-adjacent things. I don't care to know what they are. You don't need to detail them to me. I don't need the ingredient list. I just know I want you to fire a couple of those bad boys on the grill for me, and I'm going to hit them with some mustard and maybe some relish. And that is what I have to have. Kenny, what is it for you? What do you have to have at a 4th of July party or a cookout, barbecue, whatever? Are you heading anywhere this weekend for one of these 4th of July parties?
1: You know, Chris, I don't know what I'm going to be doing yet. Hopefully I'll be doing something. I want to celebrate the 4th of July, but we'll see. But no, I think one thing you definitely have to bring is hot dogs. But if you don't like hot dogs, then why not burgers or sliders? I think barbecue pork sliders is a good option.
0: Yeah.
1: And then the other thing you'd have to bring is any alcoholic beverage of any type, you know?
0: It's a really simple. Yeah, it's a really simple formula for a good 4th of July cookout. Like, if you don't have a swimming pool, have a legit amount of shade for people to find, especially on a weekend like this where half the country is sweltering. Have a good playlist. And like I go to one party every single year our neighbors throw. And they have a pool so the kids can run around. And you can jump in if you want to. Drop a cannonball or two on the little kids. Hop out. They've got good beer. They've got a decent playlist. They've got a TV outside, so a game is on of some sort. You know, there's this friend, Hector, who makes grilled chicken wings that are the most heavenly thing I've ever tasted. Like, he smokes these things, and then he grills them, and literally, you pull them apart, and the chicken just falls off the bone. It's the most delicious thing I've ever tasted. So, food, cold drinks, some way to stay cool, a decent playlist, and a TV with some sort of game on. That's a handful of things. I was going to say one thing at the beginning of the segment. That's a handful of things, and that's all I got to have. Oh, Laura in the chat. I didn't think, oh, my God, an L.A. street dog. Bacon wrapped with pico de gallo. Oh, my God. Now I'm hungry. 4th of July is all about food in the end. Every holiday, Kenny, really is just about food, isn't it?
1: Yeah, that's a good point. I mean, as I've gotten older, Thanksgiving has climbed all the way to number one on my holiday power rankings.

0: this VAR controversy in the Croatia-Portugal match last night, I want to get something off my chest about replay and also tell you the direct impact on the U.S. men's national team as well. But coming up next, let's fix the Pro Bowl. Let's fix the All-Star festivities in the NFL. I want to build off of someone else's idea to give you what I think could be a definitive fix for the NFL's All-Star conundrum. And we'll talk about who would be a part of this. That's next right here on Westwood One Sports.
1: It's our nation's 250th birthday. That's a lot of candles. Happy birthday! This holiday weekend, grab the fire extinguisher and turn up the Westwood One Sports app. Wherever you might be celebrating, Westwood One Sports.
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1: Odyssey NBA insider Nick Friedell going to join us 1 hour from now, 11:20 Eastern, 8:20 Pacific. We'll talk to him about the Rich Paul whiteboard that is making the rounds on social media, all the different options for LeBron James, what he thinks makes the most sense for LeBron, and if it's different from where LeBron will actually end up going, plus his reaction to the Jaylen Brown deal, which has sort of opened up a whole new avenue for LeBron James, the opportunity to maybe go to Philadelphia to play with Jaylen Brown and Tyrese Maxey and Joel Embiid. We'll get into that 1 hour from now. In 20 minutes, how that VAR controversy, the replay controversy in the World Cup last night affects Team USA as they get ready for Belgium Monday night in Seattle. Top of the hour, we will power rank the top five running back rooms across the NFL as we continue our daily position by position breakdown of the best depth at each position group in the NFL. 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But Bill Barnwell had an interesting piece at ESPN.com. He said, you know, in light of the World Cup going on, and I think, you know, it's a good point. There's a lot of patriotism across the world when we have these international best-on-best competitions. We saw it with Olympic hockey, right? We saw it with Olympic basketball a couple of years ago. We see it in the World Baseball Classic when they hold that every few years. There is something different about international best-on-best competition. The NHL has figured out that, you know, with the traction they got from the Olympics over the years, let's have the Four Nations when we don't have the Olympics. And we saw the impact that had. The one league out of the four major professional sports leagues in North America that has not yet tried this because, well, you wouldn't really have international teams is the NFL. So you can't really get international teams in the NFL. That's not going to work. But what you could get, and Bill Barnwell, what was the fancy name he came up with for it? The Domestic Cup of American Football. I would argue that you could do this as an alternative to some sort of Pro Bowl. If you want to keep it flag, that's fine. I get why they do that. But I would fix the NFL All-Star conundrum by making it best on best based on the conference affiliation of the college team that you played for. And I'm not the first person to come up with this idea. But I think you can make it work. An SEC team, a Big Ten team, a Big 12 team, an ACC team, hell, have a group of five team if you want, if you can find enough guys. But I think this could work. Like, just the starting quarterbacks. I don't know if there's

0: room for debate on any of these, but like your SEC starting quarterback is Joe Burrow. Your Big 12 starting quarterback, Patrick Mahomes. Your ACC starting quarterback, Lamar Jackson. Your Big 10 starting quarterback, CJ Stroud. That's kind of by default. Sorry. You could even have, look, if you want to, even if you wanted to have a pack, a Pacific team, and lump Oregon and USC, right? Justin Herbert, Caleb Williams. If you wanted to have a group of five team, Josh Allen could be your quarterback. I mean, you could have some fun with this. But the SEC team would be absolutely stacked. Joe Burrow. Would we go with Derrick Henry maybe as the starting running back? You'd have Justin Jefferson, Ja'Marr Chase, A.J. Brown, Ole Miss, Kyle Pitts, Florida. The defense would be equally ridiculous. Myles Garrett, Chris Jones, Roquan Smith, Pat Surtain. I mean, it's just ridiculous. Yeah, I didn't even mention Brock Bowers. The SEC team would be head and shoulders better than every other team. We didn't even mention Jahmyr Gibbs. The Big Ten team, admittedly, while not as strong a quarterback with CJ Stroud, is still a pretty strong team. Saquon is your starting running back. Garrett Wilson, Nico Collins, Marvin Harrison Jr., George Kittle. I think you win the tight end game maybe with Kittle, as long as he'd be healthy for it. Your defense would be strong. Aiden Hutchinson, Micah Parsons, Devin Witherspoon, some of the key names. The Big 12 would have Patrick Mahomes. I think we figured out the quarterback depth chart in the Big 12 would be like Mahomes, Purdy, Shador, Tyler said. You'd have Breece Hall. You'd have CeeDee Lamb. You wouldn't have much of anything on defense, though. That's the problem. I'm sure people are going to throw out names. You can throw them out in the chat. YouTube.com/@TheKostos. T-H-E-K-O-S-T-O-S. Chris Mack in for Nick Kostos here on You Better You Bet. ACC would be a pretty strong group as well. Lamar's your quarterback. Travis Etienne. Achan. I guess we're supposed to say it now. I'm still going to say ATN. Zay Flowers, David Njoku, Drake May maybe is your backup. Omarion Hampton is a change of pace with Travis Etienne. Your defense, I think, would be pretty strong too. Brian Burns, Christian Wilkins, Matt Milano, Jalen Ramsey and Derwin James on the backside. I think you'd have a decent, the SEC, I was going to say I think you'd have a decent challenger in the ACC team. The SEC team, Kenny, would just be an absolute monster. And I don't know if there's anyone we're forgetting. Like, I just threw names at the wall as I was coming up with this idea, and most of them stuck. But the SEC team is a legit NFL all-star team.
1: Yeah, we might need to split this up, SEC East and SEC West, if we were going to do this,
0: there we
1: right?
0: Go. There we go.
1: We don't have enough time to do this on the air. I don't even know if I could do it off the top of my head. I'd have to look at specifically SEC East and West, all the teams, and split it up that way. But I think that's the only way you could do it, because I think that would make it more fair and give the other teams a chance to do it, because there are also so many guys, especially at the receiver position, even tight end and running back, just all of them. I mean, quarterbacks, I think ACC and probably, I mean, Big 12's got Mahomes. I mean, the quarterback's the only position where SEC, obviously, it's so good with Burrow, but I'm just saying, like, that's the only position where they don't absolutely dominate at. So, I mean, I think you have to split it up between East and West.
0: So, part of Bill Barnwell's proposal, you tell me if you think this would ever work. I don't think it would, but like I said, we've seen how much the best on best idea at all levels with international play anyway attracts viewers. Part of Barnwell's idea was that in this theoretical competition that we're coming up with, is you would hold it in

0: September and push back the start of the season. And then you could have legit football, like almost like the WBC in baseball, right? You know, you might put, you know, limits on how much guys can play, and but it would almost serve as a de facto training camp for these players. And NFL teams could still get ready without the players on their teams that are going to take part in this. And you would fill September with this sort of cup style competition of best on best, and then just launch the season in October. Now, that would mean a Super Bowl that probably takes place in March, but I don't think people care. I think people love high quality, elite level NFL football, and there would be some, it would take a serious level of adjustment for the viewer to getting this instead of actual NFL football in September. And obviously the league and the Players Association and all these other things, like, this is why it will never become a reality. But I think on the surface, it's not the worst idea in the world.
1: No, I think that's the only time you really could do it, or like sometime like now, like when the players are like starting to get ramped up. Not like a full NFL game, though. Like, you didn't include linemen in your list, so would this be more of like a 7-on-7 thing? I think people start, when it gets to that point, because they do it for the Pro Bowl, people think it's a little bit of a joke. But I think if you have the best players in the world doing it, and they're all willing to do it as like prep for the season, instead of like after the season when they're already done, or in the middle of the season when they're like super locked into the season, I think whether it would be like in July or right before the season, you're saying like cut back the season a little bit and start in September. I think that's the only time you could do it. And if it was a 7-on-7 thing, I don't know if people would think that would be a joke or not, but I think that's the only way you could do it, because you wouldn't want people to get hurt. So that's the only thing.
0: Well, the only way to do it in a legit football sense would be to do it in late August, early September. Like, that's the only way that would work. Because then, even if somebody gets dinged up playing in the games, like, we're including linemen and full contact and everything now, even if somebody gets dinged up, they're able to hopefully get healthy for the consequential games of the NFL calendar in December. Like I said, a lot like the WBC in baseball. The only way I think it would ever approach happening in reality, though, would be to do it sort of in place of the Pro Bowl games, and it would be like a 7-on-7 type deal. And yeah, people wouldn't take it as seriously, but I think you'd get a higher level of competitiveness out of the players, because now you're representing something. Like, you're representing there are always arguments in NFL locker rooms. If you've ever been in one, there are always arguments about this college game or that conference or who's better or this. Like, there's a lot of pride that most guys in the NFL take in their school, where they played, and the conference they represent, especially the two big conferences in the Big Ten and the SEC. So I think you'd get some pride that would actually have guys maybe go a little bit harder. I don't know. I think it's an idea. I, again, don't know what level of reality they could ever approach with this idea. But yeah, you split it up into two SEC teams, SEC West, SEC East, a Big 12 team, an ACC team, a Big 10 team, a Pac whatever team. If you want to, you know, take the old Pac-12 representatives, and they could have their own team, or hell, just include them in the conferences that they're in now. And then a Group of Five team. What's that? 1, 2, 3, 4, 5, 6. I mean, you could have a good 6, maybe 7 teams, and then they just all play each other. I'm doing my desperate best to try and fix what is otherwise just a completely dead concept in the Pro Bowl games. We tried. Coming up at the top of the hour, we'll power rank the top 5 running back rooms in the NFL going into the 2026 season, with training camps just a couple of weeks away. Nick Friedell, Odyssey NBA insider, going to join us in about 45 minutes, 11:20 a.m. Eastern, 8:20 Pacific. We'll talk to him about the Jaylen Brown deal. Is this what gets Brad Stevens bounced in Boston? And just how legit is the idea of LeBron to Philly? What other options may or may not make sense, both for LeBron and those teams that are rumored to be in the mix? But coming up, controversy in the

0: World Cup, why VAR and replay aren't the devil, and how it all affects Team USA. That's next here on Westwood One Sports.
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1: America, baby. 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USA! Chris Mack in for Nick Costos here on Westwood One Sports today. It is You Better You Bet, presented by BetMGM. And yeah, three more round of 32 knockout matches in the World's game later today. And you've got a chance to capitalize on a two-goal lead on any team you bet on. You can get an early payout for a two-goal lead by placing a pregame bet on any World's game match inside the BetMGM app. If your team takes a two-goal lead at any point in the game, your bet pays out as a win, and then the winnings are yours, regardless of the final outcome of the match. It's all inside the BetMGM app today. 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Please gamble responsibly. Three matches. Two Eastern, Australia against Egypt. Six Eastern, Argentina against Cape Verde. 9:30 Eastern, Colombia against Ghana. Argentina, minus 700. On the money line to beat Cape Verde. And I think Lionel Messi is like minus 220 to score a goal. I'll give you my bet on that match because I do have one before we wrap up today, before we get you our three stars of the day at the end of the show, our three favorite moments. We'll power rank the top five running back rooms in the NFL coming up in about 16, 17 minutes from now, 11 Eastern, 8 Pacific. Odyssey NBA insider Nick Friedell coming up at 11:20 Eastern to talk about the Jaylen Brown deal and what destination makes the most sense for LeBron James. We'll see if he's taken a gander at Rich Paul's whiteboard yet, as that is all over social media. I've told you my ranking of the three spots, Philly one, Minnesota all of a sudden has come out of nowhere as number two for me, and the fallback position, if those were not to work out for some reason, I guess Miami. I guess. Kenny is in the chat right now. Kenny Henderson. In the chat, arguing about how to say Cape Verde. Saying it's Cabo Verde. Kenny, you haven't watched a single second of the World Cup yet.
2: Someone told me it was Cabo Verde, and I just Googled it, and I see Cape Verde in parentheses Cabo Verde, so whatever that means.
1: Okay. Maybe there's two different ways to say it. But you get no grounds whatsoever to talk about anything World Cup related. None. You have zero weight in this conversation about anything World Cup related. For those jumping into the show midstream, Kenny has decided over the last few weeks that he's going to completely ignore the World Cup because Nick Costos, the usual host of this show, told him several weeks ago that he's a meathead for not getting into sports that he didn't play growing up. Refuses to get into soccer. Come on, man. It's 4th of July weekend, World Cup, Team USA, patriotism. I would tell you to finally, you know, let go of all of this and jump in. But no, I don't think I want to let you on the bandwagon at this point. As for this VAR controversy last night in the Croatia-Portugal match. So Croatia scored, I mean, they were way deep into stoppage time. Like they had put 10 minutes of stoppage time on the board and they were at like minute 14.

of the stoppage time, because there had already been a goal scored in stoppage time by Portugal. So they think they've gotten a goal. And upon video review, it's taken off the board because a chip in the ball detected that it hit the Croatian player's head. And upon the actual video review, it's very difficult to see how it made any contact with his head. Like, it may have made contact with his hair at best. But I am someone who has long said, use as much replay as you can to make sure you get the calls right. I'm not saying you got to replay every play. I'm not saying we want to do stupid stuff like in American football and start reviewing holding calls. Like, there's some stuff that is reasonable to add to the realm of video review, and there's some stuff that isn't. Offsides in international soccer, in any kind of soccer for that matter, is a very important call to get right. So do everything you can to try and get it right. But then you have people who complain. The anti-replay people are still out there who say, ugh, sometimes they don't even get it right on replay. Why do we even have it? Well, because with replay, we're getting about 99.9% of the calls right in all sports. Without replay, we're probably getting about 90 to 95% of the calls right. I'm being generous to officials in all sports. That's a pretty big difference. That 5 to 10% difference in the number of calls that are corrected or upheld upon video review, those close calls, that's massive when you think about the number of rulings in any single game in any single sport and multiply it out over the thousands of games and matches in all sports. And so I am firmly in the corner of continue to do what you're doing with replay. Try and get it as right as possible more often than not. Now, I understand the frustration of a call like last night's, especially for Croatian fans. And look, if you're a U.S. fan, you probably wouldn't have minded seeing Croatia go through because it takes Portugal out of the mix. Although I think there are some people that would argue that maybe having Portugal live against Spain isn't necessarily a terrible thing. We had Anthony DeBundo, the Ringer, on Tuesday, and he said he wouldn't necessarily favor Portugal in a matchup with the U.S. if it gets to that point, if the U.S. beats Belgium on Monday night and moves on to the quarterfinals. Portugal has struggled at times, even as they've moved on through to the round of 16. Spain, on the other hand, it's a different story. They blew out Austria yesterday, 3-0. I think before we get to Spain and Portugal, to stay focused on Monday night, when the U.S. plays Belgium in Seattle, I've mentioned it before. I will mention it again. I am not a soccer expert. I played 1 year when I was a little kid, and our coach was Argentinian, and I only understand like every fourth word that he said. And I think most of the words that he were saying were something along the lines of, you're not good at this, which I quickly came to find out was true. It's difficult for an 8-year-old to handle, but I got over it. Anyway, I am no soccer expert, but in doing the amount of reading and research on how the U.S. can beat Belgium, I found it interesting that Greg Berhalter, the former head coach of the U.S. men's national team, was on a podcast the other day talking about how they have to get the ball wide in the offensive zone and let Christian Pulisic feed the ball inside, work it from the wing into the middle. And again, he was the head coach of the U.S. men's national team, even if it didn't go exceedingly well. And I am just a dude on the radio here on Westwood One Sports who once played soccer when he was 8 years old. But I would really strongly disagree with that tactic. From everything I've read, Belgium is pretty slow in the midfield.

0: They have an older roster. And the U.S.'s strength is that they are fast and aggressive. And so if you're looking to create a path towards victory against Belgium for the U.S., it involves continuing to do what they've done, which is push the ball through the middle of the field with speed, with aggressiveness. Maybe that's Malik Tillman coming up with another huge goal. Maybe that's Ricardo Pepi getting plugged into the lineup while Flo Balogun is out due to that ridiculous red card. But I've seen a Christian Pulisic that looks like he is right on the cusp, right on the edge of taking over a match. And look, with the ball on his foot, I said this yesterday, he's the most talented guy on this team. Balogun may be a more gifted goal scorer, more gifted striker, but Pulisic, as far as controlling possession with the ball on his foot, at least from my amateur point of view, is dominant. And I want him doing that in the middle of the field, forcing the Belgian midfielders to chase all the way back. And I think it's going to create opportunities for the U.S. to score if they play with that same aggression that Mauricio Pochettino has had them playing with through the middle of the field. I think Belgium would be happy. Again, according to what I've read, how their roster is built and the lack of speed that they have, and the speed that they, what little speed they do have is on the outside, on the wings. I think Belgium would prefer to play the game on the edges, on the wings. Because it gives them a better opportunity if they can turn the ball over to then force a counterattack. If I'm Team USA, I want to keep the ball in the middle. I want to let Christian Pulisic dictate the terms of the engagement. And if he gets an opportunity to strike, I want to see him finally break through. That's how you find, I think you can find the formula for beating Spain in what you have to do against Belgium. And I think that should be the goal. Not just finding a tactic for beating a team that you don't even know if you're going to advance to play yet. But the goal should be retaining this personality that the Americans have played with so far, which is speed and aggression, and it funnels through the middle. I think that's the way to handle it on Monday night in Seattle against Belgium. Again, just the dude that didn't even make it out of second grade soccer. So 8U soccer. So take my word for what it's worth, and take Greg Berhalter's word for what it's worth, a guy who used to coach the U.S. men's national team, and yet they never played, despite having a lot of the same talent around, never played with anything close to this level of aggression, especially offensively. That's what I think the key is on Monday night. We'll talk more about that, obviously, on Monday morning here on You Better You Bet. Chris Mack in for Nick Costos today here on Westwood One Sports. Coming up in 25 minutes, I want to talk to our Odyssey NBA insider, Nick Friedell, about the Jaylen Brown deal. Is this what ends Brad Stevens' career as president of the Celtics? And also, what makes the most sense for LeBron this offseason? Where should he go, and where does Nick think he will go? But coming up next, we continue our daily dose of power rankings of position groups across the NFL with our ranking of the top five running back rooms next on Westwood One Sports.
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0: Here's a look at your forecast. A heat advisory begins at 9 p.m. tonight and continues until 8 p.m. tomorrow night. A blend of clouds and sun today with a slight chance of rain showers. Highs level off around 90. Chance of thunderstorms tonight. Lows dip down to about 72. Slight chance of thunderstorms tomorrow, 88. A mix of clouds and sun. I'm staff meteorologist Derek Height. Right now, it's 71 degrees.
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0: the final hour, the power hour, here on You Better You Bet on a football Friday as the World Cup continues, on a Friedel Friday as our good friend, Odyssey NBA insider Nick Friedel, will join us in 20 minutes to talk about everything that went down between Jaylen Brown and the Celtics and his new home, the Philadelphia Sixers, and how it may be the new home of LeBron James as well. All that coming up in 20 minutes. I'll get you a bet for maybe the most interesting of the three World Cup games today. Coming up before we wrap up the show, plus our three stars of the day are all for our good friend Bill in Toronto. For those of you that missed it earlier in the week, Bill in Toronto called in very upset that we had not talked a lot of baseball on that particular day, and we're only talking about LeBron James, at least in the time that he had listened. So, Bill in Toronto, the three stars of the day will be for you at the end of the show. But while filling in for Nick for a couple of weeks here on You Better You Bet, I decided, sort of impromptu, I think it was after the Kyle Pitts extension, and there was another tight end contract signed that is escaping my memory now, last week. And I said, hey, why don't we power rank the best tight end rooms around the league? And so we did that. And then the next day, I think we had some other piece of news come out. We said, why not power rank the best wide receiver rooms? So we did that. And so we've just gone through now, position group by position group by position group, and power ranked the top five around the NFL going into the 2026 season. I have reserved for next week the top five quarterback rooms, the top five coaching staffs, and maybe I think next Wednesday, the final day I'll be filling in for Nick here on You Better You Bet before I myself also go on an elongated vacation. I think we'll just do the best teams. How's that sound? That's next week. Let's focus on the top five running back rooms right now here on You Better You Bet. Going into the 2026 season with training camps 3 weeks away. And we were chatting about this during the break. I know it's supposed to be about the best running back rooms, but at this position, I always end up coming back around to some of the best singular talent. So four of my top five running back rooms are based in the fact that they have a singular talent leading the way at the position. Now, the backups figure into that, the complimentary backs, obviously, but all but one of my top five are not 1-2 punches. That being said, number five is definitely a single lead back situation. However, the lack of depth behind him is what keeps his position group for his team down at number five, in my opinion. And that's the Buffalo Bills. Yes, I love James Cook, okay? That's why I have the Bills ranked number five. I love James Cook. But what exactly is behind him if something happens to James Cook? What happens? If you got to go with Ty Johnson or Ray Davis or Frank Gore Jr.,
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4: It is Friday morning, July 3rd, and this is AgriTalk. Welcome to AgriTalk. I'm your host, Chip Flory. Happy America 250. I know, it's not until tomorrow, but today is my chance to wish you all a very happy Independence Day. The markets are closed, but the free-for-all team is on its game again this week. Jim Wiesmeyer from Wiesmeyer's Perspectives Podcast and Sean Haney from Real Agriculture and Real Ag Radio put in some overtime on the big issues yesterday to make sure that we had a fresh conversation for you to listen to today. We'll get right to that right after I do a recap of some of the bigger news items of the week and talk about the impacts on the markets and farm policy. Glad that you are with us on this Friday morning. And boy, number one, I hope you're all staying cool out there. The weather that we're dealing with has really, really been impressive this week. Yes, I know. It's summer. It's supposed to be hot. I get that. But when we're talking about temperatures that are 10 degrees, in some cases 15, even 20 degrees above normal highs, that's hot. And it's hot on people. It's hot on livestock. Boy, I tell you what, some of the poultry producers really scrambling to do what they can to bring some relief to those birds in some really hot, really hot conditions out there. And I know that you all are out there working in this heat. Luckily, we've been getting some rain along with it. That's cutting back on some of the irrigation requirements that guys are having to deal with out west. But I know that the pivots are still running, so be safe when you're out there doing that. And then, like I said, we've been getting some rains, but holy smokes, the rains that rolled Wednesday night through northern Iowa, southern Minnesota, man, oh man, just a really, really crazy amount of rain that fell. And luckily, as of Thursday morning, there wasn't too much crop damage that I'm aware of, because we didn't get a whole lot of wind to go along with it. But just some torrential rains and some rain that it's made things too soggy up there. There's just no question about that. All right, another big story from this week, of course, was the acreage report and the quarterly grain stocks report that we got from USDA. Corn acreage came in above trade expectations by about 350,000 acres, 95.343 million planted corn acres. Bean acres came in at 85.365 million. You throw those two together, 180.7 million acres combined corn and soybeans. I believe that's a record. And we took some acres away from wheat again. There's no question about that. But it just principal acres, all principal acres, though, down just a bit from where we were a year ago as we start looking for some alternatives. We lose some acres to development. You know, we talked a little bit earlier this week with Karen Bonert from Farm Journal's Milk about how the dairies are competing for acres and water up in Wisconsin. That's a story that we've touched on AgriTalk, but we are obviously going to have to be doing more and more on what is happening in that the development.

0: element of the data centers. And the weird thing is, I mean, we all need them. We've gotten to the point now that on the farm, all the technology that's at play, all of that is whirling through the data centers out there and finding their way back to you in an instant to give you the information that you need to run your farm as efficiently as you possibly can. But nonetheless, big number of corn and soybean acres. So now, going forward, the thing that matters to this corn market, the thing that matters to this bean market is what's going on with the weather, what's going on with crop conditions, what's going on with diseases, what's going on with demand to a certain degree. But we know demand has been very good, and we just need to maintain what we've got going. If we can do that, it's going to be all about the yield that we are building on corn and soybeans here, at least for the next 60 days. And we'll obviously be keeping track of that for you. Now, I mentioned that demand is very good. Some of that was evident in the quarterly grain stocks report. Corn stocks at 5.295 billion bushels on June 1, about 110 million bushels below the average pre-report trade guess. So that's kind of a big deal because of all of the talk that the feed and residual category for corn use had been overestimated by USDA. What this says is one of two things. Either the feed and residual category has been underestimated by USDA, or the 2025 corn crop had been overestimated. It wouldn't surprise me a bit if we don't start to think about pulling that 2025 corn crop back just a bit. All right, let's bring in Jennifer Scheich, the editor of Farm Journal Sport. Good morning, Jennifer. How are you?
1: I'm good. How are you doing?
0: Doing real fine, real fine. Hey, it's good to talk to you again. You've been gone for a couple of weeks. What you been up to?
1: Well, I had the opportunity to travel to Europe, to Scotland and Ireland in particular, with our county livestock judging team that won the American Royal last fall. And so it was a really great experience for our team to be able to compete in the Royal Highland Livestock Judging Contest over there in Scotland. And then we also got to compete in a show in Charleville as well, that's in Ireland. So it was a really exciting couple weeks of international travel, some competition, an opportunity to get on some farms and talk to some producers. Mostly we just visited with cattle producers and sheep producers, but also had some good insights on the pork industry as well. So just a really great couple weeks.
0: That's outstanding. So you got to do the on-farm visits. How are they different from what we're used to here in the States?
1: You know, I think there are there's quite a few more similarities than I think we may be expected. You know, they care about a lot of the same things that we do when it comes to animal welfare, efficient production, but some of their priorities and their areas of emphasis are different though. And those are the things that maybe stood out to us, just maybe differences in how they feed their livestock because of the quality of forages they have. They are kind of interested in cattle, for example, that aren't as deep bodied because they don't need mm-hmm. to be. They really emphasize muscle, maybe mm-hmm. to a point that we think is a little too far in the U.S. But I think we walked away with a greater recognition that everybody has reasons for why they do what they do.
0: Excellent. That's excellent. Jen, well, welcome back. It sounds like a great trip. Thank you so much. We'll and happy 4th of July. We'll talk to you again soon.
1: Thanks. Talk to you later.
0: You bet. That's Jennifer Scheich, editor, Farm Journal's Pork. Stand by. We've got the free-for-all. Jim Wiesmeyer, Sean Haney, next here on AgriTalk.
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13: Welcome back to AgriTalk. Glad that you are with us on this Friday morning, July 3rd. Markets are closed, but we've got a fresh dose of the free-for-all coming for you. Now, just so that everybody knows exactly what is going on, Sean Haney, Real Agriculture, Real Ag Radio, and Jim Wiesmeyer, Wiesmeyer's Perspectives Podcast, were nice enough to spend some time with me on Thursday to record this. So if the world falls apart on Thursday night and we don't mention it this morning, that's why. We're off celebrating America 250. Well, at least Jim and I are. Sean's probably doing the same thing. How you doing, Haney?
14: You know, Chip, I am doing great. Speaking of that 250-year birthday, we also had Canada Day on Wednesday. Yes. So this is a wild week of trying to manage between the getting work done, drinking some beer, and enjoying some fireworks.
13: That's outstanding. And I celebrated my 37th anniversary with my beautiful bride, whoa, Sue.
14: Awesome. Congratulations.
13: Yes. That was on July 1st as well. So, yeah, you know, we talk about how you see those guys out there that it's obvious that they married over, you know, they outkicked their coverage. Yeah.
14: Yeah.
13: Well, if you're looking for a good example of that, you can look my way. That's exactly what happened with me. Jim Wiesmeyer, Wiesmeyer's Perspectives. How you doing, buddy?
15: Pretty good. It's hot here in D.C., 95 degrees as we speak, so...
13: Yeah, you know, that's the thing. People are saying, come on, it's summer. Yeah, it's summer, but it's still 10 degrees, 15 degrees above what we would normally have for highs in some of these spots. And we got to watch out. Got to make sure that we're taking care of each other and taking care of the livestock out there. Some of the bird guys, it's a battle that they are losing in trying to take care of some of those birds out there. The other thing that happened this week on July 1st was, Jim, we did not extend USMCA.
15: No, Greer said, USTR, Jameson Greer said USDA, US did not recommend renewal and will seek changes. No surprise there. It's to the deal Trump himself negotiated, so go figure that.

0: The renewal locks in 16 years of stability, by the way, it would.
1: Right.
0: Failure triggers annual reviews through 2036. So you're going to have annual reviews. I tell people, don't worry about this. We're going to jawbone it. We're using it as leverage. It's Trump 101. And the bilateral talks have already begun. So let it flow forward.
2: For some people that are concerned about... Oh, sorry, go ahead, Chip.
1: I just need to understand this point. Can we at some point say, okay, we have an agreement, and that gives us a 16-year period of certainty? Is that possible?
0: I think it is. May come after Trump leaves office, but I think it's very likely.
1: Okay.
2: So to that case, so to follow up that thread, because that's my understanding as well, exactly how Jim described it, is there pressure pre-midterms? And if there is, that might be a good thing to push this ahead. If we get past the midterms, when we kind of really enter this lame duck portion of the president's back end, which typically it is, it kind of takes all pressure off, doesn't it? And we kind of just sort of meander potentially. What do you guys think about that?
1: Yes, but. What is one of President Trump's top issues that he likes to deal with? It's trade. And he loves the negotiation. He loves the give and the take. He loves breaking it down and building it back up. That's why what Jim just said has got me thinking that, you know, we probably do the annual reviews until Trump is out of office. After that, that's when we can get it. Because if Trump lets this thing go to a 16-year agreement, what's he going to talk about then?
0: Yeah, true. He will never call himself lame, by the way. That's not in his vocabulary.
1: No, that's right.
0: Others will say it, but he will never, never, never.
3: Fair enough. Also, it depends on how the midterms turn out, right?
0: Absolutely.
1: Yeah. Yeah.
2: Yeah. Like, I think there's going to be a lot of Senate Republicans that are like, come on, like pre-midterm, like, come on, let's go.
1: Yeah.
2: Whether he listens or not, it's a whole other thing. I think one of the big concerns out there for this annual review thing, it sounds great and there's always reason for adjustments, but there is concern out there from an investment of capital perspective that could hurt our industry because it's a lack of certainty. I don't know what I'm investing in because I don't know what this looks like on the other side. U.S. trade with Canada and Mexico is different than it is, say, with Europe or China because that's more finished goods and products gone. North America is more supply chain oriented, things crossing multiple times in different sectors. That's where the concern lies on the annual reviews.
1: Man, I am with you 100%, Haney.
0: Canada and Mexico are the top two U.S. ag customers. A lapse into annual reviews, which is going to happen, is going to extend planning uncertainty across the border for a decade, maybe.
1: Yeah, yeah, yeah. And it's that uncertainty that messes up your investment in the key sectors of the ag industry that we can't mess up. We just absolutely can't mess it up, and that is a risk. That is a risk with the annual reviews, because if on this first push they change some rules that change any kind of an investor's comfort level, that's gonna have an impact going forward. I just don't think there's any question about that. Speaking of investment, Jim, Secretary Rollins, USDA Secretary Rollins, had the announcement on Wednesday about the longer-term investments into fertilizer, $500 million. This is stuff that we've been talking about for quite some time. What'd you make of it?
0: Well, they have a new moniker. It's called Fields, okay?
1: Yep.
0: But it's a more production-focused fertilizer plan than prior USDA efforts under Vilsack. I think it's designed correctly emphasizes, Chip, shovel-ready projects, and we're going to have measurable output. But its success is going to be judged by the tons of fertilizer produced, not dollars obligated. So farmers facing tight margins, which they are, the payoff is only going to come if USDA can convert that $500 million into domestic capacity that changes availability and pricing at the farm level, period. Right.

0: Right.
1: Yeah. And you know, they made the point, I watched the press conference, and they really made the point that it's less money than we saw in some of the Biden era programs, but because it's more targeted into those shovel ready projects, it allows them to be more efficient with the funds. I'm kind of paraphrasing what they said there.
2: Yep,
1: but,
2: yep.
1: One of the things that some people will say from an investment and infrastructure perspective on something like fertilizer, shovel ready projects can be a little bit, it's a nice moniker, but it doesn't mean sometimes that those projects are strategic. They're just the closest to the finish line and need a little bit of capital to get them across. Yeah. So need to maybe consider that a little bit. The other thing that I heard that is not exactly accurate is the U.S. isn't like the highest market when it comes to urea pricing.
2: Right.
1: So one of the challenges is if there is an increase in production, it doesn't mean that production is staying in America. There is a propensity for that to be exported as right. well. So this is a tough one to tackle.
2: That's exactly right. I mean, U.S. farmers individually compete with the government of India for fertilizer.
1: 100%.
2: And when you are doing that, and it all comes from the same pool. So, you know, I think producers, farmers here in the U.S. sometimes have a tough time wrapping their head around that. And I know that because, you know, out doing talks about what's going on the input side of things, man, oh, man, I get a lot of pushback. But the product comes from the same pool. So if India is competing with an individual U.S. farmer, probably the government of India is going to win, and some of that product is going to move to into the export channels. We've got to keep that in mind.
3: Brazil too.
2: Yeah. Now, Deputy Secretary Vaden was on the show yesterday morning, on Thursday morning, and we talked about the fertilizer investment. And one of the things that he said was the Biden administration put out nearly $1 billion into the fertilizer industry to increase production. It was spread out at over more than 120 different projects, and today only 8. They can only measure increased output from 8 of those projects. That's a failure. And if we have the same type of results from the Trump administration's projects, that's going to be a real problem, and I don't think farmers are going to be taking very kindly to that. Okay, we're going to wrap up the fertilizer conversation and jump over to some investment into small to mid-sized packers. Okay, there's another $500 million out there flowing into the ag industry from the Trump administration. We're going to talk about that next here on the Free For All on AgriTalk.
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2: This is a big one, isn't it? Celebrating 250 years of America. What an opportunity for all of us to put on a patriotic smile, regain the swagger that made America great, and use it to make the next 250 better than the first. Man, think about what was happening 2.5 centuries ago. It was a crazy idea for independence that would give the world a new country that was governed by the people, for the people, on the basis that individual rights were given by God and not by the government. Independence created a country that encourages innovation, productivity, advancement, grit, patriotism, a can-do attitude, and the willingness to lead in a world that needs leadership like only the U.S.

0: can deliver. I'm not saying the country isn't without warts and scars and other imperfections, but America is as close to perfect as it gets. I see and accept the imperfections, but those don't define me, and I don't think they define or motivate farmers either. I think most farmers, regardless of party affiliation, choose to celebrate the country's greatness, to contribute to society, and to make America even better tomorrow. So, choose to celebrate. 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Remember the sacrifices it has taken to hold on to that freedom. 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Choose to celebrate America 250.
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0: Welcome back to AgriTalk on this Friday morning. It's July 3rd. Happy America 250, everybody. Hope that you've got big plans to celebrate and to be optimistic about what this country can be. Jim, what are you doing to celebrate? You doing anything special?
11: Out on my deck, eating a lot of steak and ribs and et cetera. Staying home, Chip, and maybe going downtown D.C. on Sunday again.
0: Very good. Very good. I'll tell you this, I've got plans for tonight, for Friday night. I'm going to be in a spot that most people wouldn't think that I would head to, which is Kinnick Stadium in Iowa City, Iowa, home of the Hawkeyes. But the reason that I'm going is because, have you guys heard of Banana Ball, the Savannah Bananas?
12: Oh, you're going.
0: I'm going, baby. I'm going to go and watch the Savannah Bananas play.
12: Awesome. That looks like so much fun. They got game. I've seen some games on TV. They just look like so much fun. I know if you're a traditional, and you're a baseball traditionalist.
0: Oh yeah.
12: It's fun. It's just.
0: Oh
12: different.
0: Yeah. I'm just gonna go and have some fun and enjoy it as it goes. All right, guys. The investment for the small and mid-size beef producers. I don't think if you're producing pork or processing poultry that you're eligible for this money. But Jim, when we talked with Deputy Secretary Vaden, they are committed to finding those producers, those processors that need the help to stay in business during this period of tight supply and to feed some money into the system.
11: Yeah, I'm being a little cynical here, but some people tell me it's Rollins' friends on Instagram. However, SPUR is a defensive program, Chip. It's meant to keep those smaller processors operating through the worst phase of the cattle supply squeeze, which we're going through right now. And they want to preserve rancher marketing options, protect regional capacity. That's always important for the eventual herd recovery that we will see. It's just not coming yet in spades. Yeah. It's not going to quickly lower retail beef prices, and it, it

0: could actually help prevent the industry from becoming even more concentrated before cattle numbers begin to rebuild. That's kind of where I see it.
1: Yeah. You know, this is something that we talked about years ago when there was the big push to get the to build up capacity, to build up competition in the industry with smaller processors scattered across the country. And again, a lot of that was done during the Biden administration. But, you know, Greg Henderson, past editor, rest in peace, Greg, past editor there at Drovers. And I had many, many conversations about building up the small and mid-sized processor at the wrong time as we're heading into a trough in cattle supplies, and maybe it would be money better spent later. Well, I like how you describe this, Jim, is it is a defensive effort to hold on to the investment that was made as we were heading into this trough of supplies. So,
0: one
1: other thing to remember, I mean, we're not at the trough. When we seriously find a way to make that female worth more on pasture than she is in the feedlot, we've got a deeper trough coming. And because when the heifer retention happens and we do start to rebuild, then it's only 3 years before we start to see the benefits of it. Crazy, well, isn't it?
2: And the thing is that I know from a producer perspective, there's always a lot of finger pointing to the packer, that they're making all the money. Well, they have not been making all the money, and they are really in the middle here between obviously the producer and the grocer. And if you look at some of those cutout values of late, it has not been buoyed. While we've seen beef prices in the grocery store continue to increase, showing you that the grocery trade has the ability to push the packer around. So it has been a real profitability struggle, and I know there's going to be a lot of tears shed from a lot of the producers that are listening about this, but it has been a rough 24 months, maybe more, for the packer from a profitability perspective. And that's the largest packers. Never mind some of the niche players that this money is trying to support to get to the other side of this. Right. My guess is not the last time we hear about this kind of funding, because it's tough out there for those small and mid-size kills.
1: Oh, yeah. No, I don't think it's the last time we're going to hear about support, financial support for this part of the industry either. There's more coming. Jim, speaking of financial support, what's the status on another round of financial aid for farmers?
0: I think it's pretty high because Trump had indicated in his call for supplemental spending tied to the Iran war. He came up with, what, $11.1 billion. $1.1 billion of that is for Florida ag disasters. So, and Congress wants to add to it. And I know there's aid fatigue up there, but I'm telling you, the numbers are there in both the Democrats and Republicans, and I don't say that too often on any subject. So I think it's going to come. But with Congress, when? You just never know. They can't get their act together on hardly anything.
1: Right. Right. Okay. Yeah. Aid fatigue, I think, is very much a good way of saying it. You know what, I just realized as we're talking about financials and margins for producers and everything, we got to go back to fertilizer here for just a second, because Jim, President Trump took action to lift the countervailing duties on the imports of Moroccan phosphates last week. Suspend. Thank you. And it seems that that was a move that most in the industry favored.
0: Yes, they just wanted it months ago.
1: Okay. Yeah.
0: Why did it take so long? We could have been having some product over here. Now it's going to depend on, again, that marketplace that Sean mentioned. We're going to have to fight for that, for that phosphate.
1: Right.
0: Etc. But it's a step in the right direction. And I think it's prudent policy going the suspension, what, at least eight months, I guess,
1: if I
0: recall. Mm-hmm. Yeah. So that bridges us into the 2027 crop. And that's what was needed, Chip. So it did come. It could have come earlier, but at least it's before the farmer decisions on the 2027 crop. Let's see how the industry responds getting the product over here.
1: Honestly, if it was going to help on the 26 crop, it would have happened, had to have happened a year ago.

0: right
1: true.
0: Now.
1: Yeah. That's all true. Yes.
0: So the 26 crop idea, the way I said it earlier this week, that horse left the barn a long time ago, long time ago. So, this is all about bringing down some costs on the 27 crop is what it is. So that's good to see.
1: Good policy move.
2: Yeah. Well, yeah, crossing swords on fertilizer types, in the case of phosphate, it is much more challenged from getting production facilities up and running compared to, say, like on the nitrogen side, right? Yeah. And so this is a tougher one to tackle. And hopefully this is, you know, this is temporary currently. Hopefully this becomes a little bit more permanent, so it provides more certainty to farmer decision making on that 27 decision.
0: Right, right. Okay. We've still got time to tackle this one. There's some progress on 45Z. We've got the CI, the carbon intensity calculator from USDA. Now, we still need to see some action from Treasury. We still need to see some action from the Department of Energy, but we are at least making progress, and response to the calculator so far seems to be pretty good, Jim.
1: Yeah, as I always say, it's a step, but not the finish line, Chip. The rule does help to find the lower carbonate feedstock, but it doesn't guarantee the farmer premiums without further tax guidance and a market pass-through. We got to see how this is going to implement to the farmer, because this is not a farmer program. This is really not a farmer program. It's a program.
0: Yeah, it's clean fuels production credit.
1: Yes.
0: This is for the producers of ethanol. Now, it's going to be for the ethanol plant to make the decision, are they going to pass that on to producers or not? Now, there are examples out there where ethanol producers are already sequestering their carbon, putting it underground, and the CO2, and they are turning that into sizable 45Z payments and passing it on to producers. So the model is out there, guys. I think it's going to happen, don't you, Haney?
2: Well, especially if it becomes more widespread, because then producers want to be rewarded for some of the practices. And so one of the benefits here is, you know, one of the complaints we hear a lot about is in some of these climate oriented programs is I'm not being rewarded for something that I started doing 10 years ago, right? It's for the new people. In this case, you are. And so that, I think, is a real that assists in farmers mentally getting across and any sort of mental hurdles they may have on this file. They're rewarded for the practice, whether they started yesterday or 10 years ago.
0: Yeah. Yeah. You know, I think back to when these carbon programs started and how it was, well, yeah, we know that you plant a cover crop, but you can't get paid for it because you've been doing it for so long. What?
2: Yep.
0: You mean the people that were breaking ground, so to speak, on the carbon sequestration and lowering their carbon footprint out there in agriculture weren't getting paid for it, and that wasn't sitting well with a lot of people out there in agriculture. Okay,
1: that's why legacy programs work out, because the farmers' premiums are still going to depend on that guidance from Treasury, Chip, the model integration. Yep. And the biofuel producer tax credit claims and you know, the commercial contracts that pass some of the value back to growers. So that's still
0: gotta see it work. We're going to come back and wrap up today's free for all talking markets, acres next here on AgriTalk.
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18: Welcome back to AgriTalk. It is July 3rd. Happy America 250, everybody. Get out there and celebrate it. Jim, at the start of the week, we had the acreage report. We had the quarterly grain stocks report. It seems to have had an impact on what you think of the markets.
19: Yeah, I think the market's searching for a bottom, and maybe it's in. You don't make many bottoms in June or early July, but they could, Chip. We've got

0: the tightest global cushion in more than a decade in corn. Soybeans, we've got a crush and biofuel demand engine running hot, okay? Yeah. Wheat, the stocks and acreage surprise nobody saw coming, you know, and look at Canada. Sean can talk about that. And even cotton, we have small stocks and big leverage. So you can build a case here, Chip, on a bullish case. That doesn't mean for sure, but there's some common threads here across all the major crops here.
1: Yeah, in the weekly export sales report, it just whenever I hear something like a cotton, weekly export sales report, China showed up as a small buyer of 26 crop cotton in the last week of June. It's a good sign. It's a good sign that we need to see more, and I'd like to see China show up in corn, and I need to see China show up a whole lot more on beans. But if we're going to put a low in at this time of the year, Jim, it's going to have to be that supply tightness or potential supply tightness that's out there it's going to take a demand pull to make it happen, isn't it?
0: And yeah, absolutely. And demand pull markets, as you well know, being from a farmer editor all those years, Jeff, they're the best kind of markets if they're truly demand pull.
2: So what's the demand pull for wheat? Isn't wheat more of a supply story potentially if we're going to be going higher?
0: Yeah.
2: Okay, because I thought that wheat was kind of uninspired this week. We've got crazy heat dome happening in Europe. Like Europe has a real concern on the wheat crop. Canada, a lot of rain, acres lower, 25 million and change. We know about the condition of that U.S. winter wheat crop and some of those yields and where those were. Not great combines running at high speed. Wheat just kind of blah this week in reaction.
1: Yeah. The reason there is because the U.S. is the kind of the supplier of last resort. And until wheat importing countries around the world, I'm looking at you, Iran. I'm looking, Algeria. There's some important countries out there that if they step up and actually make a purchase of U.S. wheat, Nigeria stepped into the market this last week.
0: Hard red spring wheat.
1: Yep. So that was the first sign that the supply side problems out there around the globe are starting to turn into demand for U.S. wheat. A drought in Europe doesn't happen unless it turns into more demand for U.S. wheat. That's the bottom line.
0: Yeah, so, but there's lingering damage from that European heat wave, and we're going to see it, Chip. And so our balance sheet in the U.S. is going to get suddenly smaller than assumed. And so it's at least the raw material for a short covering rally, at least.
1: Right.
2: Here's the other number we had this week. We got 23.4 million acres of canola in Western Canada on the prairies. That is a record size crop. Never have we had that many acres. It is kind of falling in line with what a lot of people were, even though it was above the industry or the analyst expectations, it kind of fell in line with I was hearing from a lot of the seed companies. Very driven by the fact China lifted some of those tariffs, not completely, but some of them on Canadian canola products, and the fact that there was a lot, the RVO number was so strong in the bio-based diesel, huge opportunity. The largest market for Canadian canola products is the U.S. So wheat loser in acres, canola the gainer because of the profitability mix.
0: I think Canada's looking at our biofuel programs even more than China, because you can't trust China, but you can't trust our programs.
2: Well, and that's why
1: I think you're both exactly right on that. The RVOs and we've had several conversations on the show about how the biomass-based RVOs is helping to encourage investment into the crush industry. Well, we don't put up soybean crush plants anymore. We put up oilseed crush plants.
0: Yeah.
1: And it's that can include soybeans, but it will include canola. And there are other oilseeds that we will figure out over time that will be a cover crop, then harvested for the oil seed before a corn crop is planted. I mean, the world is changing on that front over the next 10 years. It's going to be pretty exciting.
0: Here's your bottom line, Chip. The bullish arguments now are structural rather than hopeful. Reduced world stocks, policy-driven demand growth because of the biofuels, etc., and a global production base that has been starved of margin for too long to keep expanding.

0: So that's what's happening in the world, and you can see it build here. We're going to see if it's going to lead to much higher prices.
1: Man, I like the way you think. I love it when you get bullish, Wiesmeyer.
0: I'm bullish.
2: when Wiesmeyer gets bullish, it's like unbridled. It's like I said, oh, yeah. That backyard quarterback, go long, baby, go long. He's just
0: farmers need it. The industry needs it. The input industry, we all need it. You know, and it's coming. It's coming.
1: Yeah. Yeah, we do all need a dose of some optimism out there. So thank you. I definitely appreciate it. Hey, real quick, before we get to the end of the show here, what's the latest move on Roundup, Jim?
0: Oh, that's where they're on the glyphosate, you mean?
1: Yes. Yeah.
0: Yep. Yeah, that at least in the U.S., Sean had the news earlier today. Just they're moving it to another company, if you will, but it's part of Bayer. So that tells you that Bayer is not moving away from glyphosate. They're right. they're reinvigorating it. That's the bottom line of this move to what the firm's called, Revon or something.
1: Rubion.
0: Yeah, they put that out this morning. But it's only in the U.S. Now, I didn't know that. Sean, you indicated it's just in the U.S.
2: Yeah, I followed up with the with Bayer Crop Sciences Canada, and they said that this is only the U.S., which right away my mind jumps to dealing with some of the litigation sides of the equation as opposed to some of the supply chain. So the rest of the world, the glyphosate product will still be sold inside of Bayer Crop Sciences Canada.
1: Out of time. We're out of time. We got to go. Another great free-for-all. Thank you, Jim. Thank you, Sean. America 250. Go celebrate it. Hey, thank you so much for listening. Come back on Monday morning. We got Machinery Pete right here on AgriTalk.
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10: Here's a look at your forecast. A heat advisory begins at 9 p.m. tonight and continues until 8 p.m. tomorrow night. A blend of clouds and sun today with a slight chance of rain showers. Highs level off around 90. Chance of thunderstorms tonight. Lows dip down to about 72. Slight chance of thunderstorms tomorrow, 88. A mix of clouds and sun. I'm staff meteorologist Derek Height. Right now, 73.
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0: Black and Abdallah on Westwood One Sports. Here's Chris Black and Adam Abdallah.
1: Black. Happy Friday to you. Chris Black and Adam Abdallah off today. One more day. My name is Mike Wickett. Happy 4th of July Eve. That's what my kids said to me when I woke up this morning. My three kids, they are 6, 6, and 7 years old. I got to sleep in a little later today. Got an extra like half hour, which if you're a parent, you know that's awesome. I got up about 7:30, walked out. My kids said, Happy 4th of July Eve. So happy 4th of July Eve to you wherever you are listening.

all across this country, SiriusXM Channel 375, the Westwood One Sports app. You can tell your smart speaker, hey, Alexa, play Westwood One Sports. I'm broadcasting live from Des Moines, Iowa. We have a lot of rainstorms going on right now. Hopefully, wherever you are, the weather is going to be nice for your fireworks tomorrow night, as long as you are safe. Speaking of that, we're going to rank some stuff a little bit later on, and mine might have to do with fireworks. We'll get to that. There's a poll question up. You can follow me on Twitter, X at Mike Wickett. And there's a poll question that I stole from FanDuel, but I thought I would bring it up on the air. They had 8 choices. Twitter only lets you have 4. So I went with the 4 professional teams. You can vote at Mike Wickett, 2 T's in Wickett. Which team is most likely to repeat as champions? The New York Knicks, the Seattle Seahawks, the LA Dodgers, or the Carolina Hurricanes? Vote on Twitter, X, at Mike Wickett. Right now, an overwhelming amount of people going with the LA Dodgers. 84% of the vote going to the Los Angeles Dodgers as the most likely Big Four team to repeat, then the Seahawks, Knicks, and Hurricanes right after that. So you can vote again. We'll keep you updated at Mike Wickett on Twitter, X, whatever you want to call it, and we will keep you updated. So I was trying to figure out if this was the biggest story of the morning, and I think I just heard my predecessor, who's on just before me, say there is a report of a private plane flying into Akron, Ohio. Okay, here we go. The LeBron stuff, man. The NBA continues to give, and I didn't ever think I would say this, but a whiteboard has taken over your social media feeds today. So Rich Paul, who we played a lot of his interview with Max Kellerman on the show yesterday, we'll play some more of it for you if you missed it. Rich Paul is LeBron's agent, one of the most powerful agents, because he's LeBron's agent. He's one of the most powerful sports agents in the country. And LeBron's not going to talk about his future right now. We all understand that. But what we do know is that Rich Paul will talk. And that's cool. Like, I'll listen to the guy who's the absolute closest to LeBron James, has been with him since his days at St. Vincent St. Mary's when he was in high school. So there's this whiteboard that they busted out, and there's a screenshot of it that is, you know, going very viral because the conversation is still out there about where LeBron is going to play next. He's not playing with the LA Lakers. He's done with the LA Lakers. And the board is white with black writing, and in the middle it says LeBron. And then there's some stems going out in a bunch of different ways, and it lists different players that are on various teams. Like, there's a 76ers stem with Maxey and Edgecombe and Jaylen Brown, the newest member of the 76ers, and Joel Embiid. And there's one for the Cavs, and there's one for the Denver Nuggets, and there's one for the Minnesota Timberwolves. There's one for the Miami Heat. So it's pretty much summarized. There's the cores there. They list a lot of players for Philly and Miami and Minnesota and Denver and Cleveland. And then on the outside of that, kind of a secondary periphery, you've got the Warriors, the Mavs, the Celtics, the Spurs, and the Knicks. And the Mavs are there not mostly for basketball reasons, just for different reasons. The general manager of the Cavs, the assistant GM, Brandon Weems, according to the board, is a big X factor for Cleveland. He's LeBron's brother, basically. A negative for the Cavs is no Darius Garland, because LeBron loved Darius Garland, but Garland got traded last year. And then Rich Paul went on to say that if the Knicks didn't win at all, there wasn't going to be a board. LeBron was going to be a New York Knick. Well, sorry, LeBron. Sorry, Rich Paul. The New York Knicks went on one of the great runs in the history of the NBA playoffs, and they won the whole damn thing. So that kind of, I feel like that takes the Knicks out. The Knicks are losing players right now. They're not adding players. They're losing players. They're losing big men down low. So the Knicks are definitely not going to be there. So if you're keeping track, there are roughly 10 teams that Rich Paul has laid out that are realistic destinations for LeBron James. The Sixers, the Knicks, the Cavs,

0: the T-Wolves, the Nuggets, the Heat, the Warriors, the Celtics, the Spurs, and the Mavs. I have absolutely no idea where LeBron James is going to go. I don't think any of us know where LeBron James is going to go. I know where I want LeBron to go. I know what would be the most fun as a basketball fan, I think, for LeBron to go. And it would be the ridiculous plan of getting LeBron with Steph and Draymond and bringing in Anthony Davis. Here's Sham Sharania from ESPN.
1: A few days ago, the Sixers didn't have Jaylen Brown. So now they do. They did it in stunning fashion. And so now they have to be on the radar of LeBron James. And so where does that fit them? And then the Cavaliers, the Heat, they're two teams that are known quantities. The Warriors going into free agency, they dreamt up a grand plan of Draymond Green, Stephen Curry, LeBron James. But the big domino with them is trying to get a player like an Anthony Davis. So you can bring in LeBron James and Anthony Davis as a package deal. Short of that, they're not really looked at right now at the top of this list. But things can change.
0: Things can change. Normally, I would tell you, in every player's situation, even Tom Brady, because I know there's this narrative that Tom Brady always took less money so the Patriots could win. Yes, once Tom Brady, maybe twice Tom Brady took less money. But Tom Brady wasn't playing on an $8 million a year salary when he was with the Patriots. Every athlete, I'll take that back. With the exception of Tom Brady once or twice, and Jalen Brunson, who took less money when he signed his deal with the Knicks. Now, that'll probably change, by the way. Brunson definitely deserves a raise. But other than those two guys, every single athlete is in this for the money. All right? Myles Garrett, a year ago, when he signed his mega deal, he signed it for the money. He didn't sign it with Cleveland because he thought the Browns were going to win national or going to win a championship. All of these guys, it's all about money. And that's okay. There's nothing wrong with that. They are signing up to get paid because they can get paid more than you and I, more money than you and I will ever see. Okay? Tom Brady got paid. Jalen Brunson got paid. Everybody gets paid in the NBA, the NFL. Way more than we ever will, all right? And I say this for the first time, maybe in my entire broadcasting career. I've been doing this for almost 30 years. I don't think LeBron... Now, I don't know if I can even say it with a straight face. I think I mean this. I think I want to believe it. I might have to talk myself into it. But at this point, doesn't LeBron have enough money? I mean, I understand that we've got millionaires wanting more money in every facet and billionaires and, hell, we got a trillionaire now, right? And Elon Musk. And he wants more money. They all do. It's greed. LeBron wants more money, but the man is worth the man's worth $1 billion, right? Between his NBA earnings and his endorsement earnings and his production earnings and everything else, LeBron's worth $1 billion. At this point, doesn't LeBron have enough money? And from what you're hearing and what we're reading and what we're hearing from Rich Paul, this isn't necessarily going to be about getting LeBron another $45 million to play 1 year. Especially if the goal is to get that fifth championship. Because he's got four. He's got one with Cleveland. He's got a couple down there in Miami. And he's got the bubble championship he won with the Lakers. Am I right on that, Stu? Am I right? LeBron's got four rings, right? One in Cleveland, two in Miami, and one in L.A.
2: He has four.
0: That is He's got four. Thank you. I don't know how many guys have five. Mike's got six. Robert Horry has nine, which is so
3: Kobe
0: weird.
3: Kobe's
0: got five. Kobe's got five. Thank you, Roy. Our board operator, Kobe's got five. That might be the motivating factor, all right? He's got every record held. He's got the points, the total points thing. He's one of the great passers in the game. He's got all the statistics. He's never missed a playoff game that he's been eligible to play in. And I don't get the LeBron hate, but maybe just.

maybe he wants to get on that level with Kobe for championships. And if so, he's not going to get, LeBron's not getting $45 million from any of these 10 teams. Mostly because none of these teams have $45 million in their cap that they can pay him. I mean, I don't think the Sixers have that much cap money after they paid Embiid and they're going to pay Jaylen Brown. The Knicks, I don't think the Knicks are anywhere close to being able to pay that premium dollar. The Cavs are about to stupidly give that money to James Harden. Because guess what? I can tell you what paying James Harden all that money is going to get you. A good regular season and a guy who sucks in the playoffs. The Nuggets, they got to move Jamal Murray if they're going to be able to afford LeBron James. And there's rumors that they are going to try to get Jamal Murray the heck out of Denver. Does LeBron and Jokic win? I mean, LeBron's no longer a great defender. This isn't 30-year-old LeBron that can D up five different positions. This is 41-year-old LeBron James. He's got knees to worry about. I don't know if LeBron and the Joker, at this stage in their careers, and Joker's still an elite player. LeBron's still a good player. That's not winning a ring. The Miami Heat, it was kind of weird. The departure was weird when he went back to Cleveland. They got space. They've got cap space. And they don't have a ton of cap space, but they have good cap space. The Warriors, dude, Draymond just turned down his option. That tells you Draymond's committed to doing something special, maybe in Draymond's last year. Boston, I don't know what to make of Boston. I can't tell you anything about Boston other than I do not understand the move that they just made, trading away one of the six best players in the NBA and one of the best two-way players in the NBA because they didn't want to pay Jaylen Brown 2 years from now in his 32-year-old season. So instead, they're paying for 36-year-old Paul George. I don't understand what the Celtics are doing right now. Spurs, they're not going to bring in LeBron. They got their good thing going. LeBron, Rich Paul might have the Spurs on the whiteboard, but he's not going to San Antonio. That's not happening. They've got their listen, if the Spurs are going to make a big move, it's going to be getting De'Aaron Fox the hell out of town. Because that guy was miserable in the postseason for San Antonio. And the Mavs, why would he go to Dallas? Unless it's about money. Because the Mavs aren't winning a ring anytime soon. Dusty May isn't coming in there and winning a championship his first year. Hell, I would go on record, and I'm a Michigan fan, I would go on record and tell you Dusty May will never win a championship in Dallas. You know how I can base, you know what I can base that on? None of these college coaches ever win at the next level. Brad Stevens got close, all right, as a coach. Lon Kruger, John Beilein, Rick Pitino. All these guys, it doesn't translate. So of all those teams, the Heat make the most sense to me. He's got the prior relationship. Heat fans would welcome him in with arms wide open. LeBron could lob balls to Giannis and Bam Adebayo all season long. You got Wiggins there to play the wing. He's an elite defender. And they got the cap space to do it. Again, not $50 million cap space. But if you're looking at the whiteboard that Rich Paul has put up in his conversation he had with Max Kellerman, those are the teams listed. LeBron's in the middle. There are five on the inner circle, and there are seven more on the outer. Sixers, Knicks, Cavs, T-Wolves, Nuggets, Heat, Warriors, Celtics, Spurs, and Mavs. I would cross off about six of those. Oh, I never talked about the T-Wolves, I guess. LeBron's not going to Minneapolis. Okay. Minneapolis, a fine town, 3 hours away from here. I've spent a lot of time in Minneapolis. It's a wonderful city for 5 months out of the year. LeBron doesn't want to go from Los Angeles to Minneapolis in the winter. Oh, but Anthony Edwards, LaMelo Ball. What? LeBron and LaMelo play the same position, basically. That would be a disaster up in Minnesota. An absolute disaster. So if I had to pick three of these 10 teams right now, I think the Heat, somehow the Sixers, I don't see much there for the Sixers, or the Warriors. And the Warriors are the one that I want the most. They'll win 45 games. They won't win 65 games, but they'll be healthy. They're going to load manage all those old guys to keep them healthy till April.

0: 404-9410 with your thoughts on where LeBron James should and will go. 310-840-4910. 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
1: I'm Mike Wickett, filling in for Black and Abdallah here on Westwood One Sports. You can follow me on Instagram, TikTok, Twitter, Facebook, at Mike Wickett. There are two T's in Wickett, broadcasting live in the flyover studios in the middle of the country in Des Moines, Iowa. 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Also, you can tell your smart speaker, hey, Alexa, play Westwood One Sports. We'll talk some soccer. Team USA getting ready for Monday Night Football. Yahoo Sports soccer writer Stephen Goff coming up in about 20 minutes. He'll join us at 40 after the hour. And ironically, I'm in my studio, and I turn on the NFL Network, and it is a replay of Chiefs-Niners, the Super Bowl where San Francisco wanted the ball second. Remember that? That ridiculous explanation? Because they didn't understand or remember the overtime rules in the National Football League postseason. Really good Super Bowl. I mean, it wasn't the most exciting Super Bowl. It was kind of low scoring and 19-19 after regulation. And, you know, it was weird. San Francisco wanted the ball first at this point. And they just happened to show Brandon Ayuk. They show Brandon Ayuk on the sideline. Last time I think we saw Brandon Ayuk, as a matter of fact. So Brandon Ayuk, as you know, not playing, and what he's really doing is he's trying to get his way, make his way out of the San Francisco 49ers, and he wants to go play with his buddy Jaden Daniels and the Washington Commanders. And what I don't understand is, how does Brandon Ayuk think posting these ridiculous, at times incoherent, videos on social media are going to help him? Like, you remember these from last week, right? When he was talking to his phone about Kyle Shanahan and John Lynch, the GM of the Niners.
2: These this is all weird. Weirdos. Creepy predators. I would never, ever, ever with these niggas. I would never, ever, ever with these niggas. I don't care how long I gotta wait to get to you, my baby. But if it involves f***ing with them first, I'm waiting.
1: His baby, by the way, he held up a football with a Commander's logo on it. He said at one point, John Lynch showed up to his house.
2: General manager gonna pull up to my house. Oh, weirdo. Like, bro, don't pull up to my house, uninvited boy. F*** ain't safe. But I knew his ass was gonna do it.

0: looking at my camera, my front door camera. I see a big old white boy, white man, former NFL safety. And I'm like, oh, hell no. And I know my wife is about to be back home soon. So I had to call my wife and say, it's a big ass white man at the house. I don't know what he's doing over there. He was not invited. Creepy. So if you on your way home, just probably just spin the block a few times, because I don't know what bro on. Like, weird.
1: I don't know what to make of Brandon Ayuk here. I have no idea what to make of it. Like, if there's a bad relationship is going on, a lack of communication, a loss of communication between Ayuk and Kyle Shanahan. What do you think John Lynch is there to do? What are you calling your wife for, saying there's a large white man that's here and it's unsafe? That's your GM. He's a former player. He's a guy that's played in this league. What do you think he's there for? You think he's there to rough you up? You think he's there to throw fists with his wide receiver, Brandon Ayuk? No, John Lynch, if he actually did go to Brandon Ayuk's house, was there to broker some peace. Hey, let's talk about this. How can I get you right? How can you and I get right? How can we get on the same page? He wasn't coming over to start anything violent. Oh, Mike, how do you know? I just know. All right? Brandon Ayuk is crazy. All right? He's like Antonio Brown. We remember Antonio Brown, right? Last time we saw Antonio Brown, his shirt was off in Jersey, and he was going off the sideline. I don't know what this is. The latest videos are now up from Brandon Ayuk. I don't know. I'm going to bring in our board operator, Roy, and our producer, Stuart, because you guys are younger than me. I'm 45. Maybe I'm not cool. Maybe I don't understand what 27-year-olds do, but this is the latest rant today from Brandon Ayuk, and it made its way. So I don't, you're someone.
0: You thought I was a lick. You thought I was green. You thought I was a quick come up. But I ain't never been that, ever. You had ample opportunity, ample amount of time to get the job done, and you can't get the job done because you can't touch me. You done tried it all. You can't touch me. I'm saxophone, man. They getting loud, man. They getting loud.
1: What? What? Roy, you're young. You're hip. You're cool. A lot cooler than I am. What does Brandon Ayuk mean?
2: I mean, I'm also turning 27 in like a week.
1: Right, you and Brandon Ayuk speak the same language, Roy.
2: I have never spoken like that ever.
1: Okay. Okay.
2: I think he's trying to say like, oh, like, you know, it wasn't easy to get to like where he is today, or like where he was, or where he thinks he is.
1: He's not going to be getting anywhere anytime soon as he continues to post these ridiculous videos. Here's another one from Brandon Ayuk. This was the second half of that one.
0: I don't know who idea it was to go on this shit, but they didn't take all y'all ass on a dummy crash mission. Cause did. This mission is burnt. Y'all need to abort the mission. And I know how y'all get down, so it ain't that easy. That all we just finna release him and move on. I know some shit gotta go down. I know some shit gotta hurr.
1: What?
0: But, bro, it ain't going to be me, bro, so y'all might as well chart that shit right now.
1: I don't know what he's trying to say. Someone is giving him bad advice, or someone is giving him no advice.
2: Or he's just not listening to the advice.
1: I don't. Maybe he is listening to the advice. That's the other thing. It's like someone saying, hey, make sure you go and do these videos where you're talking crazy. There is nothing that he is possibly saying that is making the Niners happy. And I know someone's going to say, well, Wicket, he doesn't have to make the Niners happy. No, but what he does have to do is stop pissing off the Niners so that they'll actually trade him. They control him. They're not paying him any guaranteed money. They're not getting an offer that they want. So you're not going to give up on this asset. And if it's kind of like when, you know, when you've got a guy who doesn't want to be there anymore, but he goes about it the right way, and he's been with the organization for a while, and you're like, let's have this amicable divorce. Like,

0: Giannis. You know, Giannis, obviously, things didn't go well. They tried to find the best deal they could. They got. They tried to make Giannis happy, too. They could have done a lot of different things with Giannis, but they sent Giannis to South Beach. And you see it a lot with players that their time has come to an end with an organization. And then you're like, all right, we'll do you a solid. We'll send you here or whatever. There is no goodwill between Brandon Ayuk and the Niners where the Niners are going to say, yeah, you know what? You've been a good soldier. We appreciate the time. We got to a Super Bowl with you. You've been great for the organization. Caused no problems. We're going to trade you to Washington for a fifth-round pick. He is making the situation worse with every single video. And we hadn't heard from him in a couple of days. And then this one goes up yesterday. 310-840-4910. You can call, you can text. I'm Mike Wickett here on Westwood One Sports, in for Black and Abdallah. They're back on Monday. So the NFL Network's Tom Pelissero was asked about the advice that Brandon Ayuk is either getting or not getting that's helping him along the way. Here's what he told ESPN.
1: I think it's pretty obvious at this point Brandon Ayuk has not gotten a lot of good advice, at least not any advice that he has taken. As of last check, his listed agent by the NFL Players Association was still Ryan Williams, who has been his agent and negotiated the massive contract that he got in San Francisco.
0: Where's that guy giving the advice? I know he said that he fired his agent, but he's still listed as Brandon Ayuk's agent. Maybe they just didn't update the website. I don't have any idea. But going back to my point before this, the Niners don't owe Brandon Ayuk a damn thing. Again, if George Kittle came out and said, I want to trade, Kittle's been there for a decade. Kittle's been there for a while. Kittle's been a good soldier. Kittle's been a great teammate. As far as I know, Kittle hasn't done anything to upset the apple cart there in the Bay. It's the opposite of what Brandon Ayuk is doing right now. So, and the 49ers are sitting there like, all right, man, keep it up.
1: The bottom line is the 49ers don't need to have to do anything. I guarantee, you know, Kyle Shanahan, wherever he is, he's in probably Cabo or Hawaii or somewhere else. He's not sitting there looking at the Instagram and going, boy, you know, the 17th insult was the one to push this over the top. We should just give him his way and release him. John Lynch, I know one of Ayuk's videos said Lynch had showed up to his house, and he said, well, why is this man showing up? Because John Lynch is a former player, and he's the general manager. He's your boss, and he's trying to come talk to you. He might be worried about you. He might be trying to talk through why they're doing what they're doing here. Ayuk seems to be, you know, living in a world of his own making at this point. It's possible that the 49ers reverse course, but if they haven't done it to this point, what reason, other than avoiding a couple of questions in a press conference, some of these Instagram videos, are they going to have to do anything for Brandon Ayuk?
0: I 1,000% agree with Tom Pelissero there from the NFL Network. I have no idea who's telling Ayuk to do this, who's approving this, who's supporting him doing this, and what the end game is. Like you don't keep burning bridges. That is a lesson in football. That is a lesson in every aspect of life, especially employment. You do not burn a bridge. I've been in this industry for 30 years. Well, 28, but closer. 28 years. I have done my best when I have left different spots. I did sports talk in Ann Arbor on the Big 1050 WTKA. What's up? Go Blue. I went to our affiliate in Milwaukee on 105.7 and 1250 The Fan. I did mornings there for a decade. All right? I went down to Kansas City. I did news talk on 98.1 KMBZ, and I did some stuff on a Kansas City sports station as well. Before I got this job, I was at a rock radio station here in Des Moines. I never left on a bad note. And I made it a point. You don't leave on a bad note. You don't matter, because you never know down the road, especially in my industry, which is very small and close-knit and getting smaller every day. But in your industry, you never know when you might be working with that person, that boss, that partner, whatever, again down the road. Oh, yeah. Mike? Oh, yeah. He was good on the air. He always took an extra shift. When he was an intern, he got coffee for every... Like, you are what your resume says, but you're also those experiences when you work with other people.

0: in their right mind wants Brandon Ayuk on their team right now? He's Antonio Brown. He is not right. And there's no way. Yeah, great player, incredible talent. Before his ACL, he was an elite wide receiver. I have no idea if he's an elite wide receiver anymore. We haven't seen him in over a year. But what we do see from him is this.
1: You thought I was a lick. You thought I was green. You thought I was a quick come up. But I ain't never been that, ever.
0: I don't know what that means, and I don't want that in my locker room. I would not want that in my locker room. You should never burn those bridges when you go from one place of employment to the next, all right? And Ayuk is doing that.
2: One of the callers, he said that Ayuk might be bipolar or have bipolar disorder.
0: He could. He might be bipolar. And if he is bipolar, like, I don't know what his other personality would be or what his other feelings are when he's not in that mode. I have no idea. But if he is, he needs to seek help. Because what he's doing right now, costing himself money, costing himself a career. What GM is watching these and they're like, shh, get that guy in my locker room. That's the sanity we need. That's it right there. That's the glue piece we're missing. Coming up on the other side. Did you see how many people watched USA versus Bosnia and Herzegovina? We'll talk some more soccer on the other side. Yahoo Sports soccer writer Stephen Goff with Team USA, Monday Night Football, getting ready for Belgium. That's coming up on the other side. 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

0: is Chris Black and Adam Abdallah.
1: Black and Abdallah off today. I'm Mike Wickett filling in. Thanks for hanging out here on a Friday, as my kids called it when I woke up this morning. Happy 4th of July Eve to you. Be safe this weekend. We want to see everybody back on Monday here on Westwood One Sports. And speaking of Monday, they messed up. They're putting Team USA on Monday night, giving us Monday night football. USA and Belgium going at it on Monday after U.S. got past Bosnia and Herzegovina 2-0 a couple of days ago. And I've always said, listen, I'm not going to lie to you. I'm not the biggest soccer insider. So we got one of them in here to talk more about this and explain a lot of what happened in that win over Bosnia and Herzegovina and previewing Belgium. Yahoo Sports Soccer Insider Stephen Goff is with us. Stephen, thank you so much for the time, my friend. How are you?
2: Great to join you, Mike.
1: You have covered 15 World Cups, 9 of them on the men's side. What makes this World Cup so different for a guy who's been around for a lot of these?
2: Yeah, I mean, you start with the fact that it's played across 3 countries, which has never occurred before. So it's an enormous footprint. And you're talking about not just a country, but an entire continent that's hosting this tournament with more teams than ever. You know, we're at 48 now, and don't be surprised if FIFA says, you know what, that was great, let's go to 64. And so, you know, I think that's inevitable because it means greater TV contracts and revenue for them. So just like the NCAA, they're not going to stop. Anyway, this, you know, it's been a very good tournament. It's been, it's attracted fans from around the world. It's certainly tapped into the diversity of our country. And it's been a better tournament than I expected on the field and off it.
1: A couple of days ago, the U.S. Bosnia-Herzegovina game averaged 24.5 million people watching on TV, most watched English soccer broadcast in our country's history, peaking around 32 million. Do you think, as someone who has covered soccer for a long time, that this is truly the turning point

0: maybe not becoming a soccer nation, but where we start talking about soccer close to the way we talk about baseball, basketball, and football in America?
1: Yeah, I mean, you take the $24 million, that's just on Fox. I mean, soccer's a huge sport on Spanish stations, so another $9.1 million we're watching on Telemundo and Peacock's Spanish station. So now you're looking at $33 million, okay? And how many sports in this country can do that? Not many. And so, yes, it's the World Cup. This is a special occasion for sure. But when you look at the cumulative numbers for, say, the Premier League on a weekly basis over, you know, a 9-10 month season, Bundesliga, everything else, there's a strong foundation for soccer in this country. It doesn't mean everyone who likes soccer is following Major League Soccer. It just means they are following soccer. And that's what makes it different than other sports, because if you're a baseball fan, you're watching Major League Baseball, right? And maybe you watch a little college baseball, and but that's it. Okay, so soccer is it's very fractured in this country in terms of fandom. So yeah, it's in a very good place, and it certainly seems like it's getting bigger.
0: Let's get to the hottest issue of the week. Should Flo Balogun have been issued that red card that's going to keep him out of the game on Monday night against Belgium?
1: Yeah, that's a great question. You know, there's a lot of criticism of how VAR approached this, because when you slow it down and you use freeze frame, it looks like a terrible foul. But in the context of what happened in real time at normal speed, it's like, you know, this is kind of a normal soccer play. Are you responsible for how your body acts? Yeah. Did he do anything malicious or out of the ordinary in a non-soccer fashion? No. So, yeah, it was pretty harsh. And this is where video replay, I think, overreacts. And we see this in other sports, too, where every little minuscule is scrutinized and decisions are made without context. And I think that's what happened here.
0: Talking with Yahoo Sports soccer insider Stephen Goff. You can follow him on Twitter at Soccer Insider. I'm Mike Wickett in for Bleck and Abdallah here on Westwood One Sports. And as a soccer novice, I'm getting swept up in all of this. I won't lie, Stephen. Because I was never a soccer guy. Like, I'm a 45-year-old guy, not part of my generation. But I got off the air a week ago, and I was like, boom, turn on USA Australia. The other night, I put the kids to bed. I told my wife, I said, I got to watch USA. I got to see how we do against Bosnia. How much better is Belgium than the teams we've already seen the USA get past? And then I know they lost to Turkey as well.
1: Yeah, no, that's a good point. Look, when you step back and you look at who the U.S. has beaten, Paraguay, Australia, Bosnia and Herzegovina, all quality wins, and the way they went about these wins is what's most impressive. But they haven't played a world power yet either. They've played very good teams. They haven't played any great teams. We'll throw away the Turkey game because it was a meaningless game. You know, Belgium is one of the world's elite, but it's also a team that seems like its window is about to close on their generation of incredible world-class players. Some say it's already closed. They were fortunate to get past Senegal in the previous round. So, yeah, from a talent standpoint, they are tremendous. They toyed with the U.S. in a friendly in Atlanta in March, 5-2. It's a tall task for the U.S., but it's not out of the realm the possibility that they win this game even without Balogun.
0: So Flo Balogun out. Who starts at striker? Is it Pepe? Is it Haji Wright? Do they move Pulisic over there? What do you think the best strategy is to beat Belgium?
1: Yeah, that's a good question. I mean, you don't want to mess with your formation, your style, your tactics. So the simplest thing is just a straight up switch. Striker for striker, and the next one up would be Ricardo Pepe, native of Texas, has had a couple of fantastic seasons playing in the Dutch league. You know, he's played in several of the games so far in this World Cup. He doesn't have Balogun's score.

0: in qualities that I'd say, because Balogun plays at a higher level at the club level. But, you know, he's the natural replacement. Haji Wright hasn't played much in this tournament. I'd be shocked if he started. You could move Pulisic up. You could try some other things. But then you're messing with what's worked for you. And so my guess is Pepe steps in. Pochettino has surprised us before, so there's always that possibility again.
1: Yeah, and Pochettino was singing Take Me Home Country Road on the field. That was awesome. That was like the highlight of the whole tournament so far. Our goalkeeper, Matt Freese, wasn't really tested in the first couple of games, but he was tested by Bosnia and Herzegovina, not a real offensively explosive team. Did he show you enough in that match the other night where you're fully convinced he can slow down and stop Belgium from his spot?
0: Yeah, I would think so. I mean, he's been Pochettino's number one keeper now for more than a year. He's this World Cup, he has not faced a lot of shots, which is certainly credit to the defense in front of him. He did do well the other day against Bosnia under pressure. He's the clear number one. They do have an experienced number two, Matt Turner, who played in Qatar 4 years ago. But, he's... Freese will face a greater test, I think, against Belgium because of their weapons, not just one player, but several players.
1: Are we going to win on Monday night?
0: Wow, that's a good one. I'd say, no, seriously, I think it's 50-50, really. I think, you know, playing in Seattle with the crowd, with the momentum, with the confidence this team has, certainly if Balogun was in there, I'd have even greater confidence. Belgium's a high level team, but like I said, I haven't been impressed with them in this tournament. That said, they could be growing into the tournament and come out and really dictate the terms against the U.S. So we'll see, but I really think this is a toss up and should be a heck of a match.
1: Appreciate the time, Stephen. Thank you so much. Enjoy Monday Night Football. I hope they get Buck and Aikman on the call for this one for us on Monday night. But continued success, and I hope you get to keep covering more U.S. matches in this World Cup.
0: Yeah, great. Thanks a lot, Mike. Enjoy the holiday.
1: You too. Stephen Goff, Yahoo Sports Soccer Insider, joining us. Follow him at Soccer Insider. He's got 400,000 or 160,000 followers on Twitter. The man knows his stuff, man. You want to follow soccer? You can. That's the guy right there to do it. And we got Monday Night Football coming your way. USA and Belgium. It's going to be great. They do need to get Buck and Aikman on the call, man. Get a Manning cast going on. Coming up, Trey McBride. Did he take a shot at Arizona fans? That's coming up next. Mike Wickett in for Bleck and Abdullah here on Westwood One Sports.
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0: Here's a look at your forecast. A heat advisory begins at 9 p.m. tonight. Sunshine mixed with clouds at times today, with a slight chance of thunderstorms. High temperatures reach up to 90. Partly cloudy skies again tonight. Chance of thunderstorms, lows around 72. A blend of clouds and sun tomorrow. Chance of thunderstorms, daytime highs approaching 88. I'm staff meteorologist Derek Height. Currently, it's 77 degrees.
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3: Black and Abdallah off today. They are back on Monday. I'm Mike Wickett. You can follow me on social media at Mike Wickett. There are two T's in Wickett, so appreciate that. There's a poll question going on I've got on my Twitter page, at Mike Wickett. It is going to be up there for a bit. The question is, which pro sports team is most likely to repeat? The Knicks, the Seahawks, the Dodgers, or the Hurricanes? A shout out to our board operator, Roy, who's in Los Angeles right now. Your Dodgers, Roy, getting 87% of the vote as the most likely to repeat as champions.
4: Go Blue.
3: Oh, my gosh. After that, it's the Seahawks, followed by the Knicks and the Canes. Again, vote. Follow me. Just search at Mike Wickett, and you can vote on which team is the most likely to repeat.
4: You should honestly join us. The water's warm, you know.
3: I do not want to be a Dodger fan. I grew up hating the L.A. Dodgers, all right? And that was back before they were outspending everyone. That was way back before this ridiculous amount of money that the haves and the have-nots have in baseball. So, no, I'm not coming to the evil empire now. If I didn't jump ship,

0: in the 80s. I'm not jumping ship now here in the 2020s. That's not going to happen.
1: It's time to go with the times.
0: No, it's not. Listen, at this point, like, I don't know when the appropriate age is that you're allowed to switch teams. You know, like rooting for a team. There are factors that lead you to root. Like if you live in L.A., but you move to Nashville, let's say, or you move to Chicago, or say you're predominantly in the Pacific Northwest and you move to Chicago, and then you become a super Chicago fan, but you're in your 50s or 60s, I think that's fake and phony and lame. But if you're a kid, or maybe you get to your teenage years, like I was born in Detroit, okay? And I, for the life of me, could not figure out why people in my hometown were rooting for this loser NFL franchise. We got Barry Sanders. That was kind of it when I was growing up in the 80s. I could not for the life of me figure why anybody would want to be a Lions fan. So I was never a Lions fan. People ask me this all the time. I was just an NFL fan. I just liked watching all the games and gambling on them and doing fantasy football and all that. And then I wound up moving to Wisconsin for a decade, and I embraced the green and gold of the Green Bay Packers. Okay? I was in my 20s and became a Packer fan for life. I was there for the end of Favre's career. I was there for Rodgers' career. And I've got a Packers tattoo on my shoulder. I've got the Packers flag. I've got a Packers pit. I've got everything. I got too many Packers hoodies. I'm not switching. All right? I'm not going to be like all of a sudden I'm a Dolphins fan, or because they're good, I'm a Patriots fan. No. I'm a Packers fan. I'm not going to switch to being a Dodger fan. I root for the Brewers and the Tigers. You can have one in the American League and the National League, I feel, although it's different. Nothing really is different between the two leagues these days. But no, I'm not going to become a Dodger fan. Get out of here.
1: That's very interesting, because even for me, like when I was growing up, like it wasn't cool to be a Lakers fan. Like a lot of the...
0: Well, you're 27 years old, 20 years ago.
1: People were like bandwagoning to the Clippers when Lob City was happening, but I never gave in. I stayed true. I will always be a LA Lakers fan.
0: The difference is, man, like the Laker fan has so much history. Like if you're a Lakers fan, you have every decade you've been good. You were great in the 90s. But you had Wilt, and then you had Showtime, and then you had Shaq and Kobe, and then whatever this iteration has been with LeBron. Like, you've had multiple decades where you have not just been good, but the Lakers have been great, championship-worthy, multiple championship-worthy for basically ever since they moved from Minneapolis, okay?
1: But you know what it feels like? It feels like, you know those, like, people who, like, you know, thrived in high school, and they keep saying, oh, you know, back in high school, like we were the coolest, and like it's like, yeah, but you're like 30 now, you know, you need to move on. Like, come on, let's look at your life ahead of you. Not
0: I feel like you're taking past. A shot at me. I was a lot cooler in high school than I ever am right
1: not
0: now.
1: Not you, of course. No, thank you. You're very cool, Roy.
0: Yeah, here's how cool I am. I literally drive a minivan that says, on the back, there's a bumper sticker, and it says, I used to be cool. Because I did. And now I'm a dad. I live in the suburbs. I'm in Iowa. I have three kids. I drive a minivan. The coolest part of my life, I'm doing right now. And I know, you're a dad. That's the coolest part of your life. No, that's the most important thing in my life. The coolest thing is I get to sit in front of a microphone and talk to hundreds of radio stations wherever you're listening. That's the coolest part of mine. And I'm just the fill-in guy, right? Like, I do Saturday nights and Sunday nights on the weekends. That's my 8 hours, like the best 8 hours of my life. Hopefully my wife didn't hear me say that. That's the best 8 hours of my life, of my week, man. But when I get to fill in for a show like this, day long, on a Friday, man, I am in heaven. This is the coolest thing in the world. This is the best job in the world, and I wouldn't want to have any other job out there right now. So I was cool in high school. I'm not very cool Monday through Friday unless I'm filling in here on Black and Abdullah. So thank you for being a part of this, Roy, and to our producer, Stu. Appreciate you guys. You guys are great. I saw this. So Trey McBride went on a podcast, Bussin' with the Boys podcast. And, you know, Trey McBride, one of the best, if not the best tight end in the National Football League, plays in Arizona. A lot of question marks right now, I'm sure, if you're an

0: Arizona Cardinals fan about things like, who's your quarterback going to be? Because that feels like it's an important question that should get answered by the time we get to the NFL season, right? Like, who's your quarterback going to be? I don't know the answer to that, really, if I'm an Arizona Cardinals fan. Is Jacoby Brissett, Stu, check this on this for me. Is Jacoby Brissett still holding out? Or did Arizona finally stop paying him backup money and give him bottom third of the NFL starter money? I feel like I haven't heard anything about Jacoby Brissett's contract. But it's the most ridiculous holdout in the NFL.
1: It is. I'm pretty sure he's still holding out and looking for more money because there has been nothing since, you know, the few months ago when he started talking about money since then.
0: I will tell you, if you're a fantasy football player, Jacoby Brissett, if you picked him up in the back half of the season last year, he may have won you a couple of games. He might have been a league winner for you. Dude was throwing 45 times a game. Yeah, he threw a couple of picks every time. But Jacoby Brissett also threw you a couple of touchdowns every game and threw for like 400 yards. And unlike Kyler Murray, Jacoby Brissett remembered, we might have the best tight end in football. We're going to get the ball to Trey McBride. And a guy who had, what, no touchdowns in 2024 and had like one with Kyler until Kyler got hurt and Brissett took over. And then he exploded and McBride became McBride again. So I don't know what the plan is at quarterback for Arizona. Is it Jacoby Brissett? It's not Gardner Minshew. He's their backup. And they drafted 27-year-old Carson Beck, or however old Carson Beck is right now. So McBride was on a podcast, and he was asked about getting to know the young guys on the squad, especially the two, air quote, stars that Arizona drafted, running back Jeremiah Love and Carson Beck, the quarterback out of the U.
2: Jeremiah sits right next to me. He's very quiet, hardly talks at all. Carson's kind of the same way. He's pretty quiet, believe it or not. He's a stud, and he throws the ball really well. I think he has a chance to be a really good player in this league. Yeah. I don't know about week one, unless something crazy happens, but he definitely has a chance to be a guy for sure. A
0: couple of years ago, when Carson Beck was at Georgia, Carson Beck was talked about as a guy who could go number one overall in the NFL draft. Doesn't this seem to happen a lot? And it does. It seems to happen where there's these guys, they go into the year, and you're thinking, all the hype is there. This guy, going to be a top five, top 10 pick. Drew Aller was the same way. You know, a year and a half ago, before the disaster season, they got their head coach fired. Drew Aller was looked at as a top five pick. And what was he, a sixth round selection this year by Pittsburgh? Is that right? Carson Beck 3 years ago was looked at as a top five pick when he was a quarterback at Georgia. And he was good at Georgia. They won a ring. Then he goes to Miami and they get to the national championship game again. But Beck was a third round pick. It's just so weird. And like, that's how I feel about Arch Manning right now. Like, Arch is supposed to be the number one pick. I haven't seen anything out of Arch that makes me feel that way. I haven't seen, like, Ty Simpson in any other draft would have been a second or a third round pick. We know how needy teams are at the quarterback spot, but Ty Simpson probably should not have gone that high based on what he did at Alabama and his skill set. Now he gets to go to McVay and wait a year, maybe 2 years, or whatever. But Carson Beck, man, that guy's stock dropped, and he's still, at this point, I think he's 25, he has an opportunity to be the starter in Arizona. That is incredible to me. And he mentioned Jeremiah Love, running back they took out of Notre Dame.
2: Jeremiah, on the other hand, that dude's a f***ing stud. Just a few practices that we had together, his route running and his ability to make plays is pretty cool to watch.
3: Yeah,
2: so I'm excited to have him on our side for sure.
0: It's Trey McBride. He was on Bussin' with the Boys podcast. I'm Mike Wickett here on Westwood One Sports, in for Bleck and Abdullah. You can always jump in. You can call or text 310-840-4910. But this was the soundbite, I think, that is getting a little bit viral. And I don't know if it's... is this fair to criticize? Is he just being honest when he says this? Are people going to start clutching pearls when they hear this? Trey McBride said this about Arizona fans, people living in Arizona, that aren't necessarily fans of the NFL team that plays there.
2: Well, it's like, you know, living in Arizona, everyone, no one's from Arizona. Everyone kind of has moved in from another state, another, so they're all fans of their own team. So now you have the Arizona that sits there, and there's no Arizona fans in Arizona. So.

0: it's a tough deal, but hopefully we start winning some games and we can bring some of those fans back.
1: I want to go around the room real quick here. Stu, was that a mistake to say if you're Trey McBride? Was that a mistake or is that not a big deal?
2: I probably wouldn't have said that if I were him.
1: All right.
2: It's going to ruffle a few feathers, I think.
1: All right. Roy, was that a mistake for Trey McBride to say there aren't Arizona Cardinals fans in Arizona or not a big deal?
3: Oh, I feel like that's a huge deal.
1: Here it is again.
0: Well, it's like, you know, living in Arizona, no one's from Arizona. Everyone kind of has moved in from another state, so they're all fans of their own team. So now you have the Arizona that sits there and there's no Arizona fans in Arizona. So it's a tough deal, but hopefully we start winning some games and we could bring some of those fans back.
1: Oh, man, I just feel like, dude, come on. Man, really? We had to take a shot at all the snow leopards, the snow bunnies, not the snow leopards, the snow bunnies. They come down there, they live in the winter, or they move there from wherever. People moving from the Midwest to Arizona to escape the winter. I talk to so many people here in Iowa, and it's always, as soon as my kids are gone, I'm moving south. Getting out of this. If you don't like the winter, this is not the spot for you. And I understand that. Like, I get it. But it just feels like sometimes when NFL athletes or NBA athletes, when they speak, there's two problems. One, we get mad at them for saying what's on their mind. Like Trey McBride is allowed to say whatever he wants. He can say anything he wants. And we were always like, hey, we hate it when you speak in cliches. I'm here to help the ball club. 110%. And all that garbage. The cliched 12-second soundbite that you hear every night from your favorite athlete. And we bag on them for that. Like, God, he doesn't say anything. He's such a boring interview. And then there's Trey McBride, who's like, yeah, we got no fans down here in Arizona. We got no fans. And I wonder what Arizona... John Lund, who's on Saturday nights, is in the desert. Stu, are you producing his show this weekend? Are you working on Saturday night?
2: I am not, no.
1: You are not. All right, we're going to make sure Lund gets a hold of this soundbite and see what he has to say, because I know he does sports talk in Arizona, and he's on with us here on Westwood One on Saturday nights. Get his thoughts on no Arizona fans in Arizona. It's like, you just didn't need to say that. Coming up next, fill in the blank, a staple here on Bleck and Abdullah. Got some doozies coming your way. We'll hit that coming up on the other side. Mike Wicken here on Westwood One Sports, in for Black and Abdullah. 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
1: Well, a happy Friday to you. Black and Abdallah off. My name's Mike Wickett. Thanks for letting me be a part of your Friday, your holiday Friday. Be safe this weekend. We want to see you back here on Monday. And take us with you wherever you go all weekend long. 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Hey, Alexa, play Westwood One Sports, Sirius XM 375. And we are on all over America, hundreds of radio stations carrying Westwood One throughout this holiday weekend. And a happy birthday to America. I just sent, I'm in Des Moines, Iowa. Our board operator, Roy, is in Los Angeles and didn't believe that I actually have a Green Bay Packers tattoo. Roy, what do you think of the ink? I just sent you a photo of it.
2: It's glorious. I did not think it would be that.

0: It is a skeleton hand holding a Packers helmet, and the helmet's got some cracks in it. And then the four Super Bowls the Packers have won are down the side. And if you notice, Roy, I had my artist leave space for the next one or the next two. There's room in there.
1: There's definitely room. I thought it would just be like a boring, you know, the Packers logo on your shoulder.
0: This one, we were in the chair for about 4 hours doing this.
1: Oh, my goodness.
0: Yeah, it's a little intricate. My guy Chris, my artist here, he did the top one. Then I have another one below it, which is a radio dial with all my stops. I got to actually add Westwood One to that now that I think
2: all
0: of
2: right.
0: it. I got to add. I got to go back to the lab, man.
1: Yeah.
0: All
1: right. You need to tell Armin that... it's coming off of there because it's, you know, technically for your work.
0: You think I can deduct getting an addition to my tattoo to Westwood One?
1: It's free promotion.
0: Right.
2: Write that off.
1: Write it off. Just write it off.
0: I'll send that right to Armin, the boss here at Westwood One. Every week, Black and Abdullah, they play one of their favorite games called Fill in the Blank. Can we get some Fill in the Blank music, please, Roy? That way our producer, Stuart's going to fire some stuff my way, and I'm going to see if I can fill in the blank. Do I give one-word answers here, or can I give more than one-word answers here, Stuart?
2: You can do more than one word. You can do phrases if that works.
0: All right. What are we doing first?
2: All right. Obviously, LeBron James, he is dominating the summer conversation so far in the NBA, and the Sixers are reportedly one of the possible destinations for LeBron, especially after they acquired Jaylen Brown earlier this week. So the Sixers signing LeBron James would be blank.
0: I don't get it. It wouldn't be understandable. They've got their point guard in Maxey. They got their two guard in Edgecombe. You got Jaylen Brown can play the two or the three. They don't have a power forward. LeBron's not power forward shape anymore. He used to be able to do that. But on the other hand, if LeBron's like, I want to play for Philly, then like, why wouldn't Philly say, okay? That might be a lot to add Jaylen Brown and LeBron James at this point. So it would be shocking if you went to Philadelphia. I don't love the fit, but then again, how many 21-7-6 guys are there in the NBA? LeBron's one of like four. So it would be good, but I would be shocked.
1: Plus, you saw what he could do in the paint against the Houston Rockets. He was doing big boy moves.
0: Well, he had to because the Lakers were dead. They didn't have anybody left.
1: Yeah.
0: I don't think LeBron doesn't want to do that for 80 games a year or 70 games a year. LeBron wants to be the facilitator. He wants to get the ball to somebody else. He wants to throw lobs to Joel Embiid or dish to Jaylen Brown.
1: It would lengthen his career.
0: Next!
2: All right, moving to the NFL. The Seahawks, of course, won the Super Bowl this past year. They have high expectations heading into this next season. Sam Darnold's second year as their starting quarterback. But, of course, they are in that tough division with the Rams and with the 49ers as well, and a lot of good teams in the NFC. So the Seattle Seahawks, they will win blank playoff games this year.
0: Nobody's going to like this answer. No one's going to like my answer. Zero. Wow. The Seahawks are going to make... I will not win a playoff game this year. And this is not me wishing ill on anyone, okay? To our friends in the Pacific Northwest, to the 12s, I love you. The Seahawks were one of the healthiest teams in the National Football League. There are things that the market corrects. Injuries and turnovers. I think the Bears take a step back because they're not going to lead the league by far in turnovers. That's why I don't think they win 11 games again this year. Plus, their schedule is ridiculous. But the Seahawks were incredibly healthy last year. I think Mike McDonald is a fantastic, might be the best coach in football. Sam Darnold shut a lot of people up, including me last year. You got JSN, but you lost Frank, you lost Kenneth Walker. All right. They lost Mafe on the defense. A couple other dudes went, as this always happens when you win the Super Bowl, guys get contracts and leave. I just don't see a team being that healthy, that division, and repeating the same formula and getting back to the postseason. So I'm going to say zero. But Seattle, I hope I'm wrong. I hope your team stays just as healthy and you get back to the postseason. I'm going to say zero.

0: All right. Back to the NBA here. The league is going to be testing a new rule during Summer League in July, and it is called basically the one free throw rule. So no matter what, you would take one free throw. So if you are fouled on a three-pointer, instead of three shots, it would be one shot worth 3 points. If you are fouled on a two-point shot, it would be one free throw worth 2 points. And then, of course, if it's an and one, it would be the typical one free throw worth 1 point.
1: What's the point of this? What is the point of this? What is, like, this is one of those things, like, of all of the prop, and the question is what? What do I think of the rule that they're experimenting with?
0: Yeah, the potential new free throw rule they're experimenting with is blank.
1: Pointless. No one's watching the NBA and thinking, boy, the biggest problem with this league is the 20 seconds it takes to shoot two free throws.
2: Well, some of them take a lot longer.
1: Okay, maybe Giannis when Giannis is on the line, the 25 seconds it takes to shoot two free throws. Wemby does the same thing, by the way, and I'd hear anybody counting for Wemby.
2: I think it just speeds up the whole process.
1: But it doesn't, though. Like, this is not... The problems with the NBA are the flopping, the inconsistent foul calls, the tanking. Like, these are the things the NBA should be worried about. And I don't think speeding up free throws and giving everybody one free throw is going to all of a sudden get people back watching the NBA. People don't like the regular season of the NBA because of the lack of actual rules getting called in the league. The lack of physicality allowed in the league. They saved that for the playoffs. That's why the NBA playoffs are unreal. And at times, the NBA regular season is unwatchable. But nobody's like, God, you know what the league is missing? 1 point free throws. No one cares. This is the dump. This is one of those stupid ass rules that leagues try to make up that solve problems that fans don't have issue with. So I think it's pointless.
0: All right. Aaron Rodgers is back with the Steelers for year number two with them. Year number one with his former coach, Mike McCarthy. Now, last year, Rodgers, he threw 24 touchdown passes. Woo! He threw 28 the year before with the Jets. So
1: my guy,
0: going into this season, Aaron Rodgers, he will throw blank touchdown passes in 2026.
1: Turn the music down. Aaron Rodgers will throw 30 touchdown passes this year. 30 touchdowns for the Pittsburgh Steelers this year.
2: Don't let your Packers bias just speak for you right now.
1: I am telling you right now, you can bring the music back. I am not a yinzer. I have never been to Pittsburgh. I've only been to Pennsylvania once in my life. I was driving through on my way to New York. All right, it's the only time I've ever been in Pittsburgh, in Pennsylvania. I am higher on Rodgers and McCarthy than anybody on earth, I believe. Mike McCarthy's offense is Aaron Rodgers' favorite offense. Rodgers did not love Matt LaFleur's offense. The genius of Matt LaFleur was getting Rodgers to play a little bit of his offense and melding it with what Rodgers did well. And Rodgers' football acumen is as high as anybody who has ever played. And he had the ability to change plays at the line, and he was given autonomy. That's what happens when you're a four-time MVP. All right? He threw 24 touchdown passes last year with Arthur Smith as his offensive coordinator. You couldn't pay me enough to watch another Arthur Smith football game. All right? I know we have our affiliate in Pittsburgh. If you're listening, you know how awful that offense was. Rodgers led the league in passes thrown at or behind the line of scrimmage last year. His average depth of target was ridiculously low. Mike McCarthy's going to change that. Rodgers can still sling it. They added Michael Pittman. They just paid Darnell Washington. I like Jaylen Warren a heck of a lot. This team has a chance to win the AFC North. I don't think they will, but I think they're going to be an 11-win team. I think Aaron Rodgers is going to throw 30 touchdowns this year, as long as he's healthy. I am so high on the Steelers this season. When everyone else is down, my man, Aaron Rodgers, love him on the field. Love him on the field. Rodgers and McCarthy are going to surprise a lot of people in the AFC North this year.
0: All right, I love it. Victor Wembanyama, he is obviously on the other side of his career. He is young. He is only 3 years into the NBA, and in those 3 years, he has increased his points per game total from 21.4 in his rookie year to 24.3 as his

0: sophomore year, and then this past year he got up to 25 points per game. So Victor Wembanyama will average blank points per game next season.
1: It's not going to be much higher. Like, it's not going to go from 25 to 35. I think it'll be 27. I think 27 is a fair number for Wemby. It'll be interesting to see how Victor Wembanyama's skill set changes under the basket. Because Wemby, as we have watched him play against the New York Knicks, Wemby made a lot of people upset because he was spending so much time on the free throw line. And I completely agree with people that, like, that played right into the hands of the New York Knicks, is having Wemby chuck up 7 threes or 9 threes or whatever when he's 7'6" and his wingspan is 20, and, like, you know, he's got a 20-foot wingspan or whatever. He should have been on the block. I want to see Victor Wembanyama develop some low post skills. I wanted to see Giannis do it, but he never did. Giannis' best play was, I'm going to come right at you. Get out of my way, I'm a freight train. I want to see Victor Wembanyama get really good at the little baby hook. I don't want to go sky hook on you, but a baby hook, a hook shot, a turnaround, a fadeaway. I don't want to see Wemby outside. I know that's part of it, but I want to see Wemby on the inside develop more. And I wonder if that'll take away from his points per game because he'll be on the inside versus outside. I don't know. But I'm going to say about 27 a game. He'll get an increase in more. I'd like to see his efficiency grow as he stays in the paint more.
0: All right. The SEC has dominated college football in the 21st century, but that has kind of changed over the last few years. The last three national champions, all from the Big Ten. You had Michigan in 2023, Ohio State in 2024, and then Indiana this past year. So the blank is the best conference in college football right now.
1: Oh, it's the Big Ten. It's absolutely the Big Ten. Shout out to our friends down south. I love you. I'm in Big Ten country. I'm from Michigan. Go Blue. It's the Big Ten. You can't say it's not because of what you just said. From Michigan to the Buckeyes to Indy freaking Anna, they've won the last three national championships. College football, it's the Big Ten's world. Everyone else is just living in it. Ohio State's going to be great again this year. We know that. I don't care if they lost all those dudes on defense. They just reload. Matt Patricia is a great defensive coordinator. Sane is going to be a Heisman candidate. They have the best receiver in college football as well. I think they're going to go to Texas and spank the Longhorns in week two of this season. I hate Ohio State. Oh, how I hate Ohio State, but I got to respect how good they are. It'll be interesting to see what Michigan does with Whittingham now as their head coach with Bryce Underwood. His offense will gear much more to Bryce Underwood's strengths. You would assume that without Fernando Mendoza, Indiana takes a step back. But Kirk Cignetti had the greatest press conference line ever. Google me. I win. Google me. I mean, those three teams right there, and I never thought we'd be including Indiana. And we're not even talking about Dante Moore in Oregon and some of these other teams in the Big Ten that can pop up. You got Penn State with their new head coach. Going to be interesting to see how things go in Happy Valley over there with Matt Campbell now in charge. It's the Big Ten's world, man. The SEC has taken a back seat to the Big Ten, and I love it.
0: All right, sticking with college football and some of those quarterbacks you just mentioned, obviously you have Dante Moore with Oregon, Julian Sain with Ohio State, Arch Manning with Texas, some other good ones as well, like Trinidad Chambliss, Darian Mensah, CJ Carr. The first quarterback who will be taken in this next year's NFL draft will be blank.
1: I'm going off the board. Get ready. South Carolina's Lenoris Sellers will be the number one. Lenoris Sellers from South Carolina, the Gamecock, will be the number one pick coming up in the NFL draft next year. Dual threat guy, can throw it a mile, plays in the SEC, the second best conference in college football. I'm a big Lenoris Sellers guy. I think this guy is going to be a stud in the NFL. And he is my guy to go number one right now. You know, a year ago, we weren't talking about Fernando Mendoza being the number one quarterback in the draft. All right? And no one's talking about Lenoris Sellers. He's 6'3", 250 pounds.

0: watch. That's my guy, Lenoris Sellers, Gamecock, South Carolina. He's going to be the number one pick in the draft.
1: All right, I love it. We've had two big trades already so far in the NBA this offseason. You saw Giannis go to the Heat. You saw Jaylen Brown go to the Sixers. And as you know, in the NBA, it always seems like there is a all-star or superstar that is, you know, waiting to change teams. So the next NBA superstar to change teams will be blank.
0: Well, we just had one, didn't we? Didn't we just have a huge trade in the break? DeAndre Ayton got traded. The Laker fans are thrilled getting that waste of a roster spot off of the team.
2: You cannot say star and DeAndre Ayton in the same
0: sentence. Oh, that's true. Yeah. That is a former number one pick on Arizona, DeAndre Ayton. What are you talking about? Ayton got traded to the Wizards, right? To Washington. Is that right?
1: Washington, yeah.
0: Okay. The next star to get dealt? I mean, we've had, you mentioned Jaylen Brown, Giannis, LaMelo Ball, and Kawhi Leonard have all been traded. I do believe this will happen. Jamal Murray. I think Jamal Murray is the next star to get traded. I think the relationship is... I mean, all of a sudden, Denver can't get out of the first round. And a lot of that's on Joker. A lot of it's on Jamal Murray. A lot of it's on the organization and the roster composition and health-wise. But I think Jamal Murray's time in Denver is out. I think he could be the next guy and actually would be a really great running mate for Cade Cunningham because the guy can score from all over the floor. That would be a really good addition to the Detroit Pistons as they needed. They just lost Tobias Harris, which whoever would have thought. If you can give me Cade Cunningham, Jamal Murray, and Jalen Duren, that's a really good big three for the Detroit Pistons. So I think Jamal Murray's the next guy, and I think Detroit makes a lot of sense. A whole lot of sense.
1: All right. Last one here. We've seen a lot of NFL stadiums showcased during the World Cup. The Meadowlands was one of them. You had Lincoln Financial Field, Lumen Field in Seattle, as well as a few others as well. The best stadium in the NFL is blank.
0: Oh, come on. Are you setting me up? Are you serious? The best stadium in the National Football League? Have you ever been to Valhalla? Have you ever been to Heaven with Grass? Have you ever been to Green Bay, Wisconsin?
3: Go, Pats, go!
0: Not even close. The greatest stadium in the NFL is Lambeau Field.
2: I love how you have a soundbite ready for that.
0: I'm ready.
1: Go, first Pats, one loaded go. In.
0: Oh my gosh, yes. That's fill in the blank here on Westwood One Sports. In for Bleck and Abdullah, I'm Mike Wicketts. Our producer, Stuart, our board operator, Roy. Coming up on the other side, it's my favorite part of the World Cup is what people from other countries are enjoying and loving here in the United States. And I do this every couple of days. I find all the reels and the stuff on TikTok, and I bring it to you. The latest things that people coming to America have enjoyed during the World Cup. That's next on Westwood One Sports.
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1: The guys are off today. My name is Mike Wickett. Thanks so much for hanging out, letting me be a part of your Friday. 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Be safe this weekend. Happy 4th of July. 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Follow me on Twitter and Instagram and Facebook and TikTok, at Mike Wickett. There are two T's in Wickett. Poll question going on right now on my Twitter page. Which team is most likely to repeat? The Knicks, the Seahawks.

0: affects the Dodgers or the Hurricanes. Dodgers getting 85% of the vote, which is ridiculous. Follow me and vote at Mike Wickett. There are two T's in Wickett. We have Egypt and Australia is our first World Cup match of the day. That's coming up in about 15 minutes. And then later on today, it is it Verde, Cape Verde or Verde? I don't know. I've not gotten it right in 2.5 weeks. Taking on Messi in Argentina. So we got those couple of games going on today. And as I do this on my Saturday night show, like normally I am on Saturday nights and Sunday nights here on Westwood One Sports Night. And I get the opportunity to fill in for guys like Black and Abdallah when they need the day off. And one of my favorite things to do during this World Cup, as a guy who I love hearing people and their stories and talking to people. I've mentioned this, I think once on the air, I drive Uber during the week. And hearing just the people I get that get in my car and I drive around to the airport from the airport and their stories are amazing. And you just never know who you're actually going to hear, who's actually going to sit in your car, all that stuff. So when I see these reels and these TikToks and these Instagram stories and Facebook reels or whatever of people from other countries who are here in the United States, who may never have been here before, and they are experiencing things and they are eating things, it's so cool to see the reaction and things that they love that they never have that chance to experience in their country. Like, here's a Norwegian fan, probably a little bit drunk. He's talking to a young woman, and she asks him, what she thinks of America.
1: Americans are very hospitable. I was very surprised. I thought it was mean, but they're very hospitable.
2: What about American girls?
1: American girls? If you're the representative of American girls,
2: yes,
1: that are hot as f***.
0: True. Okay. More from, right? Like, I don't know if he went home with her or not. More from this same Norwegian fan. They've been here a while.
2: How long have you been in the States for the World Cup?
1: We've been here for 2.5 weeks. First we went to Boston, then New York, back to Boston. Now we're in Dallas. And Dallas is a very fun city.
2: How long do you plan on staying in the States?
1: As long as Norway's playing. So if we win tomorrow at the AT&T Stadium, we're going to New York. We play Brazil, we kick their ass. Then we're going to Miami, probably play against England, kick their ass, and we're going to the semifinal, and we'll see.
0: I mean, Norway's still alive, man. They're playing Brazil. That's coming up on Sunday. It'll be the Norwegians and the Brazilians. And I know when you listen to that soundbite, you think the same thing I do. How can they just take off all this time to go watch soccer for however long the team's alive?
2: How are you able to travel for this long in the States on a budget? Like, have you been planning for this? Like, how much time do you get off?
1: We didn't plan at all. First week, I had, like, home office, so I have a flexible job. Okay. After that, it's just, like, straight spend.
2: Straight spend. Yeah. How much vacation do you get?
1: 5 weeks a year.
2: What? Do you know how much I used to get?
0: What?
1: Probably 2 weeks,
2: 10 days, yeah.
1: You should take
2: 2 weeks to 5 weeks. We're going to Norway.
0: They just get 5 weeks of vacation in Norway. Probably more if they even ask for it.
2: What has been your favorite food you've tried in the States? Does your stomach hurt from our food?
1: Not at all. Probably like ribs.
2: Liquid diet.
1: Ribs with a ranch.
2: The ranch?
1: Oh my God, it's so delicious.
2: Is this your first time trying ranch?
1: First time trying ranch, yeah.
2: Are you going to take some ranch home?
1: I'm going to bring 400 ounces of the ranch home.
0: Ranch is the MVP of the World Cup for foreign people coming into our country. I have never in my, especially people from Europe, it's the one food that I hear over and over and see Europeans falling in love with. And who doesn't love ranch? I like it, especially with fried pickles myself. But how, of all the things we have gotten across the pond, of all the things that are American that you can get in England, and in Spain, and in France, everywhere in Europe. How have we not gotten ranch dressing over there? It's ridiculous. How have we not? But now, I just saw this. One of the airports, I think it's the Dallas airport, when you get past security, they're selling small bottles of Hidden Valley Ranch. Like, you walk into, like, the gift shop, and there's the basket, and you can buy ranch dressing and take it home with you.

0: I do love this. Also, here's an Australian fan standing outside a very famous restaurant here in the United States.
1: If Waffle House came to Australia, they would take over. And all the food is super fresh, and you can look right into the restaurant, like they cook all the food in front of you, like you can see them cooking your bacon. It's like a teppanyaki restaurant, only with like nicer food.
0: I don't know what a teppanyaki restaurant is. I'm sure that's something in Australia, and I have absolutely no idea. But the dude is all about the Waffle House that he's standing in front of. They're also falling in love with the gas station chain, Buc-ee's.
2: We are in the biggest gas station in the world. This is Buc-ee's. Guys from the UK, you've never seen anything like this. The gas pumps or the fuel pumps go on for miles and miles and miles, and this shop sells everything.
0: They're in love with Buc-ee's. They're in love with ranch. They're in love with beer, our beer. They're in love with Bud Light. I saw one where they're in love with High Noons. They're just in love with it all. And this Croatian fan is in love with Texas barbecue.
3: Everything is so big. The food is great here, especially Texas barbecue. We've ate it so much, so we couldn't sleep all night.
0: They ate too much Texas barbecue and got sick. And that's one of the things, too, that I'm seeing in a lot of these videos, these reels, these TikToks. People are blown away by the portion size of American food. The food that we get on our plates and we fill up. I mean, we are a pretty fat country, so I guess it does make sense. But other countries are just shocked. Like, I love the guy who's here from Japan who doesn't understand the chips and salsa. That they bring you chips and salsa just out of courtesy. Like, that's going to be part of your meal when you sit down and eat at a Mexican restaurant. I think it's fantastic. It's one of my favorite things. One of my absolute favorite things going on with this World Cup is seeing people react to it. React to the things that are American. Coming up, Jaylen Brown gone. What were the Celtics thinking? Adam Kaufman's going to join us from Nesson. We're going to head over to the Boston area and talk C's and what's next. I'm Mike Wickett, in for Black and Abdullah here on Westwood One Sports.
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0: Here's a look at your forecast. A heat advisory begins at 9 p.m. tonight and remains in effect until 8 p.m. tomorrow night. A blend of clouds and sun this afternoon with a slight chance of thunderstorms. Daytime highs approaching 90. Partly cloudy skies again tonight. Chance for storms. Lows dip down to about 72. Chance of thunderstorms tomorrow. Highs around 88. I'm staff meteorologist Derek Height. Right now, 81.
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3: Black and Abdallah are off today. They're back on Monday. Happy 4th of July Eve. My name's Mike Wicketts. Thanks for hanging out. Man, it's been a bit. The NBA just keeps on giving. We had the Giannis trade, the LeBron news, Melo gets traded, Kawhi gets traded. And then we found out about 36 hours ago that Jaylen Brown is getting traded, being sent from the Boston Celtics to the Philadelphia 76ers. Joining us from Nesson, Adam Kaufman is with us to talk about the trade and what's next for Boston. Adam, thank you for the time, man. Appreciate it. How are you?
4: I'm great. Hey, listen, it's America's birthday. What could be better?
3: Right. We got a billion NBA trades. We got the World Cup going on, and America turns 250 tomorrow. Let's go. Back up 36 hours for me. What were you doing when you found out that Jaylen Brown was traded for Paul George and some picks?
4: Getting into a fight with my family. Because as that news came across on Twitter with Shams Charania breaking it, obviously, and then the world, basketball world anyway, going crazy, I was just literally seconds away from stepping into the car to go and take the family for ice cream.
3: Oh, no.
4: And then
3: this happened,
4: and I said, all right, so listen, we'll still do this, but we're going to have to push this off for about an hour because I need to dive into this and look into some things and collect some thoughts and fire off some tweets. And listen, this is good. And all the while, remember, this happens just ahead, I guess, what, hour and a half, 2 hours ahead of the giant U.S. game against Bosnia. And everyone wanted to be back from ice cream in time to watch that comfortably and get some snacks ready. So I threw off

0: the whole evening plan is nice. Really what it was.
1: Nice job, Dad. You really crushed it.
0: Yeah, not great.
1: What did you make of the trade? What was your opinion of the trade then? Has anything changed in your mind when they sent Brown to Philly?
0: I think in some ways I've kind of calmed down. I mean, when the deal came across, I think I felt as most people felt and continue to feel, which was, sorry, what? I'm sorry, Paul, a 36-year-old Paul George and, you know, a collection of picks that may be back end of the first round, not even lottery caliber picks for a guy who's in his prime, is, you know, essentially 30 and coming off the best season of his career, where no shock that Jaylen Brown was traded, obviously, but to deal him specifically to an in-conference rival and for, you know, truly pennies on the dollar, I mean, I found that to be shocking, breathtaking, honestly, and I'm still, you know, waiting eagerly for this Brad Stevens, Bill Chisholm, the new owner, press conference that reportedly is going to happen on Monday after everything, you know, the moratorium ends and the new league year starts and everything becomes official. They'll meet with the media. I know Jaylen Brown is taking this into his own hands a little bit to, you know, fire up the Twitch stream and share some of his thoughts as he did 12 hours ago or whatever it was. But, you know, I'm confused. I'm confused in some ways. I have clarity in other ways. I am confused in that this was clearly the best return they could get, and so this wasn't just Boston panicking. This spoke volumes of what the league feels about Jaylen Brown in totality, and the fact that, hey, good player, overrated player, most certainly not worth the contract dollars, and Boston had no desire to give him that two-year, $140 million extension that he was going to be due for in the coming years, and so they're getting out from under that contract. It's not specifically a salary dump. You're bringing in a guy who, look, can still play. Paul George outplayed Jaylen Brown in their first round playoff series last year. The thing with George is over the last half dozen years, he can't generally stay on the floor. He doesn't stay healthy. Now, last year was a little bit different, you know, missed a little more than a quarter of the year due to an HGH suspension, not an injury. But, you know, in some ways, I think he fits the Joe Mazzulla system really well. He's going to be a 3-and-D player at its finest, and I don't think there is a gigantic game-to-game drop-off necessarily from Brown to George. Where the drop-off happens is over the course of a season. If, heaven forbid, Jason Tatum were to miss significant time, Paul George, unlike Jaylen Brown, is not a guy that can carry you with any sort of regularity or dependability, reliability, any of these things. But the thing about Brown, and we've seen all the articles now, the analytics, or just on-off splits, if you don't want to consider those advanced analytics, do show that Boston has been a comparable, if not at times better, team with Brown on the bench than he has been on the floor. So the whole thing is befuddling. I think it is the most confusing, confounding, polarizing trade in the NBA that we have seen since the Luka Doncic deal.
1: Talking with Adam Kaufman, New England Sports Network, here on Westwood One Sports. I'm Mike Wickett, in for Black and Abdullah. How did things, Twitch streams aside, how did things get so bad between Brown and the Celtics to where they were going to move him? You know, I know the season didn't end the way they were hoping it would, but how did we get to this point?
0: Well, I'll repeat myself a little bit just by saying that, again, Boston has shown that it can play very successfully with Brown off the floor. You know, some of the on-off splits indicate mm-hmm. that, hey, if you have, you know, Derek White on the floor, Peyton Pritchard on the floor, obviously Jason Tatum on the floor, you know, in any sort of combinations, tandems, or singularly even, you don't need Jaylen Brown. You know, he does sort of fall in love with isolation play, and there was the thing in The Athletic earlier today about him, you know, Boston not being happy about him going off script in that 3-1 series meltdown in the first round against Philadelphia, where, you know, he does kind of try and get his. And obviously this Twitch stream thing happening as, you know, often as it has over the last year is a fairly new development, where he wants to get himself out there and is basically demanding a certain level of respect that, quite frankly, as a basketball player, saying nothing of him of a person, he's an incredible person. The work that he does off the floor is so much more impactful and profound than what he does on the floor. But speaking about him purely as a basketball player, he's not worthy of the respect that he wants, which is that of being a superstar. A superstar player, to me, and maybe it's a little semantic, but these are few and far between in the NBA. It requires a certain level of consistency that must exist, not only within a season, you know, because obviously he was, you know, could have been first team All-NBA last year. He was sixth. He was sixth in the MVP vote. He had a career year and has, as he will tell you, had, you know, been on teams that have collectively had the most wins since he entered the league. But that only tells part of the story. He is an established star, an all-star. I don't agree with the people that are like, he's, you know, a fringe top 40, top 50 player in the NBA. Like, no, this has gone too far the other way. Jaylen Brown is a top, I would say, 15 player at best, somewhere in the range of 15 to 25, 30 annually. And that's good. That's a good player. That's a, you know, you're a top two player on, you know, a contending team. You're a number one option on kind of a good, okay, middling, mediocre team. But he's not a superstar. And so you can't, if you're the Celtics or any other team for that matter, justify building out your salary cap with this CBA to have two max contract, max super, you know, super max contract guys. You can't do it and fill out the rest of your roster with 30%. It's, you know, look at what the Knicks did, and it's the Jalen Brunson thing gets a little overrated for him taking the giant haircut that he did a couple of years back, but still, it was a balanced roster. You know, the whole reason Mitchell Robinson is in Boston now and not New York is not because he didn't want to go back to New York. It's because James Dolan is ducking the second apron. The Thunder have made moves getting rid of role players to duck the second apron. The Celtics a year ago at this time offloaded some significant pieces from their championship team to duck the second apron. You know, this is not a private equity thing with Bill Chisholm. These teams across the board do not want to be second apron penalized teams. And so you had to make a move. And so you bring in a Paul George. Is he a drop off as a player? He is. Absolutely. On a ridiculous contract as well, historically. But where his contract is not absurd now is it's basically the same as Jaylen Brown's annually, except it's up sooner. So you're going to pay him coming year, assuming he's not flipped. And then the following year, either halfway through or even in the offseason, a year from now, he is going to be a very attractive expiring contract in a deal that the Celtics can get rid of to bring in a better player to supplement Jason Tatum in his prime. But why all of this is happening and they're kind of dinking around with, you know, Tatum's prime years, that's the big confusing thing that obviously ownership and the front office are going to have to answer to next week.
1: Talk with New England Sports Network's Adam Kaufman here on Westwood One Sports. I'm Mike Wickett, in for Black and Abdullah. Some people are making it a huge deal. We don't see interdivision trades in the NFL. Is it a big deal that he went to Philadelphia, a team they're going to see four times a year?
0: I don't think so. I mean, listen, from a betting standpoint, you know, if you're someone that, you know, likes to look at player props, if we get the Celtics and Sixers opening night, which would surprise nobody, you know, I think that could have been the case off the first round playoff loss anyway, let alone with this happening, you know, hammer the Jaylen Brown points over, you know, when it comes out at 25 and a half or even lower, considering he's got to contend with having, you know, Maxey and Edgecombe and Embiid all on the floor with him. But I mean, he's going to be out for blood. He's going to be out trying to get his. So that's something that I absolutely would support. But that being said, it's not like Milwaukee was, you know, nope, you're going to the West. We're not trading you in the East. Like, I know it's not division, but these things just, you're trying to find the best offer you can to put yourself back in a position to contend. You know, the Celtics have made giant deals historically with, you know, the Brooklyn Nets obviously is the most notable one. Granted, there were guys at the end of their you know, well at the end of their careers in Garnett and Pierce, but you brought in significant assets in terms of draft capital that turned into Tatum and Brown. And so I don't think teams get panicky. I think what this, again, just hammers home that fans are having a really, really hard time accepting, and honestly, to a degree, I am having a hard time.

0: accepting, is this was the best you could get for Jaylen Brown? Like, you know, like Walker Kessler got more, you know, in going to the Lakers. You know, LaMelo Ball got more in going to the Timberwolves. Like, this is how the league looks at Jaylen Brown? But the answer to that just has to be a resounding yes, because it's not like Brad Stevens chose to send him to Philadelphia. You know, the, like, you don't go and Boston, by the way, still might be better than last year, and still, in terms of the odds board, is believed to be better than Philadelphia, despite its reloading and all the different moves that it's making. But, man, I mean, that's the confusing thing, is, you know, I just can't believe there wasn't a better return out there, but obviously there wasn't.
1: Adam, you are the man. Appreciate the time so much. It's a very boring time in Boston sports, I'm sure. We will we'll bother you again when we get closer to the start of the season, when, you know, you just have the defending AFC champs over there playing, trying to get back to the Super Bowl. Thank you for coming on, man.
0: Well, just remember, you know, the Boston sports scene acquired one disgruntled Brown and sent out another.
1: Right.
0: That's how this offseason is gone.
1: Adam, appreciate it, man. Take care. Have a great holiday weekend.
0: You too.
1: Adam Kaufman, New England Sports Network. Follow him on Twitter at Adam M. Kaufman. Joining us here on Westwood One Sports, in for Black and Abdullah, I'm Mike Wickett. Coming up on the other side, we'll hit some National Football League. There's a guy who may be retiring, but he might fit for your favorite NFL team on defense if he wants to play. I'll tell you who that is coming up next here on Westwood One Sports. 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

Black and Abdallah off today. My name's Mike Wickett. Happy 3rd of July. My kids called it 4th of July Eve when I woke up this morning. Be safe this weekend. We want everybody back so we can you can watch America take on Belgium. Monday Night Football, right? That's coming up in a couple of days. Speaking of the World Cup, from the pitch, Egypt leads Australia 1-0. They are in the 20th minute of their round of 32, the knockout stage. Egypt scoring on a header. And they now lead again. The Aussies 1-0. We will rank some stuff coming up in about 20 minutes from right now to close out the show. But we are 68 days away. 68 days away from the start of the NFL season. This is the last, think of this, okay? This is the last month of the last month without football until next March. That's what I'm talking about. We get college football starting next month. Training camp gets here next month. And in September, we get the National Football League, and we are off and running. Off and running right now. But there's a lot of storylines. It's kind of that weird dead period in the NFL offseason. We're done with mini camps. We're done with the OTAs, the draft, in the rearview mirror. Free agency, for the most part, is done. Now, there's still some dudes out there that, you know, are intrigued. Stephon Diggs needs a home. Tyreek Hill might need a home. We don't know what Tyreek's situation is with his knee, obviously. That was a scary injury. I don't know if Najee Harris is signed anywhere yet, coming off an injury. Like, there are a lot of guys out there that still are looking for places to play. And I don't know if Joey Bosa is looking to play in the NFL. But Joey Bosa, 31 years old, had his healthiest season in a while last year when he played for Buffalo. Five sacks.

0: sacks. Didn't have an all-pro season, but still, Joey Bosa is a quality pass rusher. But at 31 years old, does Joey Bosa still want to play in the NFL? Here's ESPN's Adam Schefter.
1: Joey Bosa is a free agent right now. And Joey Bosa has made so much money in his career that I think some people have wondered whether we will see him play in the NFL again. I think it is more likely than not that Joey Bosa has played his last NFL down. Now, again, could a situation like the 49ers come along that entices him enough to come out and play again? Yeah, absolutely. We saw it happen last year with Philip Rivers. So you never know when a player is fully done and when he's not done. But the fact of the matter is, I think if the Niners wanted to pair those two together, it probably would have happened already. I think if Joey Bosa wanted to play football, it probably would have happened already. And I think he's perfectly content to sit on the sideline with all the money that he's made, not have to go to training camp, not have to put himself into a situation that he doesn't want to be in, and be highly selective to choose an opportunity to play again. And that's even if he does that, which I would guess there's a real chance he doesn't.
0: Well, we'll find out. You know, I got a team that is down an all-pro pass rusher for the first 8 weeks that would make a really good destination for Joey Bosa. Or make a really good destination for Jadeveon Clowney. It's the Green Bay Packers. It makes total sense. They lost Micah Parsons to the ACL. You knew he wasn't going to be ready the first month. His brother came out and said he's not going to be ready until halfway through the year. So that's literally the end of October, beginning of November. You know, Green Bay, mock this if you want, but Green Bay believes they have got a championship caliber team when Micah Parsons is healthy. And if they're 5-3 after the first 8 weeks and then Micah returns, that can make all the difference. You know, they get the new defensive coordinator and Jonathan Gannon. They streamlined their wide receiver room. They paid Christian Watson. Some people mock that. That's fine. You know, their offensive line was kind of a mess last year. They may have gotten that figured out. But they have this big gap there at the edge spot. They don't have an elite pass rusher. And I don't know if Joey Bosa is what you would call an elite pass rusher. But he's a good stopgap, as would be Jadeveon Clowney if you're the Packers. Either one of those guys. Look, you're not going to get 18 sacks out of Joey Bosa. You're not going to get 18 sacks out of Jadeveon Clowney. But you're going to get guys who are veterans, who know how to play the game, who know how to rush the passer. And I understand Bosa's injury history 1,000%. But it would make a lot of sense for the Packers to at least pick up the phone and talk to those two guys about coming onto the roster and being a starting edge rusher in this league. Because if the Packers, you know, are going to compete in the toughest division, the best division in the National Football League, I mean, you think all those teams, Green Bay, Chicago, Detroit, even Minnesota, and I've been screaming this for a while, do not sleep on the Minnesota Vikings, okay? I know we got our listeners up in the Twin Cities. What's up? The Vikings, for as bad as they were last year, they were 9-8. They had the worst quarterback rating in the National Football League between 9 and Carson Wentz and Max Brosmer or Brosmer. I still don't know which one it is. They were 32nd in quarterback rating last year. And yet, they were 9-8. They were third place in the division. They finished ahead of the Detroit Lions last year. Lions were in last place last year. Now, they all kind of had the same record. Packers squeaked into the playoffs because they had the tie with Dallas. But if Minnesota can get competent play, you know, we've talked about this before on the show. Every team has a thing they need their team to be just average at, right? Like if you're the Cincinnati Bengals, you just need your defense to be average. That's why they brought in Sexy Dexy. That's why they brought in Mafe. That's why they brought in a safety. If the Bengals, who you know are going to be able to score points, you know Burrow is going to be able to score points if he's healthy with Chase and T. Higgins. Chase Brown is really good, too. All you got to do is not force Burrow to have to score 40 a game because that defense keeps giving up 35, 38, 41 a game. And the Bengals are going to be right there in the playoffs next year. That's a big if, I realize that. Burrow to stay healthy and all those pieces to come together.

0: But honestly, the Bengals' defense can't be worse than it was last season. That's the way I feel about the Minnesota Vikings' passing game. Kevin O'Connell's a great coach, all right? Somebody asked me, Wicket, rank the NFC North coaches. I think it's Kevin O'Connell one. I mean, we've seen 1 year of Ben Johnson. We don't know about year two. I think LaFleur's really good for three quarters of a football game. I think we're finding out that Dan Campbell's going to get exposed. I think Ben Johnson was the reason why the Lions were so good, because that offense was so good. And I think Dan Campbell and his gambling ways, you know, last year he hired a new OC, wasn't very good. Then Campbell took over play calling duties, that wasn't very good. I think we're about to find out that maybe Dan Campbell isn't the great coach we thought he was when the Lions were winning 15 games a couple of seasons ago. But as long as the Vikings can get Kyler or nine, it's probably going to be Kyler Murray, but we'll see, to just be average. Like, I don't need Kyler Murray to be the MVP of the league. I don't need J.J. McCarthy to be Patrick Mahomes. I don't need these guys to be Josh Allen or Joe Burrow and throw for 5,000 yards and 40 touchdowns, all right? You just need to not suck at the quarterback spot, because that defense is going to be good. We know Brian Flores is an elite defensive coordinator. That's all it takes. It's just literally be average. And the Vikings are going to be in the playoffs. And they might compete for home field advantage in the playoffs. Because that division's going to beat each other up. The NFC North is absolutely loaded. Top to bottom. Best division in football. You know, the West is great. The NFC West is great. And the AFC West. The NFC West is great. But Arizona sucks. All right? There's a real good chance the Arizona Cardinals are 0-11 to start the year. Go look up the Arizona Cardinals schedule. It's brutal. So you've got the top three, the big dogs over there, but that fourth team, there's no other division in football where you can look at all four teams and say, those are four playoff teams right there. Possibly four playoff teams right there. AFC West is the same way. Chiefs, you expect to be better than they were last year. Healthy Mahomes, they brought back Eric Bieniemy. Travis Kelce's going to be happy now that he's married. I think that wedding is happening right now. You know the Broncos are going to be good, assuming Bo Nix and that ankle are fine. And I think the Chargers are going to be light years ahead of where they were last year with Mike McDaniel as the new offensive coordinator. I think that division is really good. But the Raiders aren't going to be very good this year. Raiders are a 5-win team. Meanwhile, the NFC North, I don't think there's a 13-win team in the NFC North, but it's only because they're going to beat the hell out of each other. I think the winner of the North wins 11 games like the Bears won last year. I think that's what's probably going to happen. By the way, speaking of the Minnesota Vikings, I didn't get a chance to talk about this story yet. So, have you seen what's happened with Diana Rossini? No, not that story. The other Diana, the most recent Diana Rossini. We hadn't talked much about Diana Rossini in a while. So, she got pulled over in January. On January 19th. And I'm not quite sure how we got the body cam video, but she got pulled over. She was tweeting while driving. You can't, hands free. She got pulled over, tweeting while driving. And this was the exchange that she had with the officer who pulled her over as she was trying to tweet out breaking news.
1: So, and you're not going to care. I'm an NFL reporter. Mm-hmm. I just wrote that Sean McDermott got fired from the Bills, and that is what I was just sending to send a tweet. I was going to pull over because I have to make calls.
2: Okay.
1: I know you don't care, but I'm just letting you know my reason why.
2: Okay.
1: It was a work thing, and it was an emergency.
2: So, obviously you were on your phone for a while, right? I got behind you, right, by Whole Foods. You continue to be on your phone, right? I understand you have a job.
1: Football times. It's like they don't expect that, you football head.
2: Yeah.
1: Like, I'm shocked that they fired me. I cannot believe it. You know who was on the phone with?
2: Who?
1: Brian Abel. He's
2: the boss of the
1: job.
2: Oh,
0: okay. I don't know what this does to the credibility of Diana Rossini. Now, I understand that she's lost a lot of credibility after her relationship with Mike Vrabel forced her to leave the industry, and we have not heard. It's basically been radio silence for Diana Rossini. But are you really using your NFL insider status, your

0: texting status, the names you have in your phone as ways to try to get out of a ticket? Is that really happening?
1: I think it was because the cop said he was a Vikings fan.
0: Well, yeah, he's a Viking fan. We haven't even got to that part yet. So yeah, he's not a Buffalo Bills fan.
2: I'm not a fan of either. So
3: what is your team?
2: I'm a Vikings fan, unfortunately.
0: Okay, at this point, I'm going to play this again. So when he says, because the body cam video is of the officer on the passenger side, and she's in the driver's side, okay, obviously behind the wheel. So he's looking through the window. When he says, I'm a Vikings fan, her face lights up, and she reaches for her phone again.
2: I'm not a fan of either, so.
3: What is your team?
2: I'm a Vikings fan, unfortunately. Let's see it.
3: Can you see the name?
2: Oh my God. KOC?
3: See what I said? Look what I said to him, though, just now. Go to the bottom.
0: What?
2: Oh my God.
0: What are we doing?
2: Wow. Pretty cool.
3: I love the Vikings, though. KOC's awesome.
2: Yeah. He seemed like a
3: Your
2: dude.
3: Your quarterback sucks, though.
0: She said to the cop, KOC's great. Your quarterback sucks, though.
1: If I was the police, I would have been like, hands behind your back.
0: No, she's not wrong. It's spot on. J.J. McCarthy sucked last year. She's spot on about that. This is before they even signed Kyler. This is back in January, the day that Sean McDermott got fired. So this was like, what are we doing here? She's showing off that she's texting Kevin O'Connell to a cop? I mean, come on.
1: I feel like you gotta be a very interesting way to get out of a ticket. Like,
0: now, there's a lot of people, too, that are upset, Roy. They're upset because she had a lot of Viking insider information from Kevin O'Connell. There was a lot of conversation going on about Aaron Rodgers that she had information on about the Vikings' pursuit of Aaron Rodgers, and the now-fired GM, Kwesi Adofo-Mensah, didn't want it to happen, but KOC, Kevin O'Connell, wanted Aaron Rodgers. So now there's a lot of conversation being had about this woman and the relationship she had and the people she was talking to and the investigation and where she got her information about Aaron Rodgers, potentially with the Minnesota Vikings. And then you flippantly are showing a police officer the text messages. And I know you're trying to get out of your ticket when you say, your quarterback sucks. And you know what? It worked.
2: Listen, I'm going to cut you a break on the cell phone. I understand your job requires you to be on the phone a lot. Try to wait till you get home, okay? Yeah, keep me updated with the Vikings, okay? Let me know if KOC's going to get a new quarterback in.
0: Follow me on Twitter. Are you kidding me? Yet again, let me tell you something right now. If I got pulled over while tweeting out NFL news that I had, that I broke, and this guy pulled me over, ain't no way I'm getting out of that ticket, okay? This is the latest woman to get out of a ticket by flirting, by showing off whatever goods. Diana's a very beautiful woman, all right? She's obviously very friendly. The fact that she's out here using her Kevin O'Connell text conversation, because what if he would have said, I'm a Browns fan. Does she pull out the conversation she had with Kevin Stefanski at the time? Oh, I'm a New Orleans Saints fan. Oh, I've been texting back and forth with Kellen Moore. Like, is that where we're at now? We're using our NFL contacts to get out of tickets?
1: How deep is her contact?
0: Diana's as connected as anybody. I mean, obviously, she's slightly more connected to the Patriots head coach than anybody else. But still, that to me, listen, she lost a lot of credibility with the Vrabel situation, all right? She absolutely did, and I don't know any other, I don't know if there's going to be a place that's going to hire her. She was making a lot of money, too, while she was at the Athletic. But the fact that she's just flippantly being like, oh, yeah, let me just show you my conversation with your football team's head coach. Oh, by the way, your quarterback sucks. Dude, come on now. Coming up next, we rank stuff to end the show. The power rankings of five different things.

0: That's coming up next. You're on Westwood One Sports. I'm Mike Wickett in for Black and Abdullah.
1: Jaylen Brown is headed to the city of brotherly love. The Celtics are trading the former finals MVP to the Sixers for Paul George and a bundle of draft picks. Does the addition of Brown make Philly a legit challenger to New York in the East? Westwood One Sports.
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0: Black and Abdullah off today. Mike Wickett flying solo with you here on a Friday. Happy July 4th Eve. You can always tune in on the Westwood One Sports app, SiriusXM channel 375. 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And hello to everyone listening on your favorite radio affiliate. We appreciate you all across America. Again, I'm Mike Wickett in for Black and Abdullah. Normally I do Saturday nights and Sunday nights. So one of my favorite things to do on my weekend show is to rank stuff. My friend Alex said to me one time, he said, Wickett, you have an uncanny ability to be able to rank stuff at a moment's notice. And I said, thank you very much. I appreciate that. So we like to do it. Top five lists here on the air. We're going to start with our board operator, Roy Lee, who's going to get, Roy, can we get a little rank stuff music? You think we can get some, this is the Black and Abdullah, with the weekend production library, not nearly as large as you guys have on the weekdays. So there we go. What are we ranking, Roy?
1: Top five free agency moves.
0: Okay.
1: NBA free agency moves.
0: In the NBA, I was going to ask you, is this an NBA thing? Top five NBA. Does this include trades?
1: Trades included.
0: Okay. To off-season moves in the NBA so far, and the league year begins Monday.
1: Yep.
0: The floor is yours, Roy.
1: All right. I think number five is Giannis finally moving to Miami.

0: Jake's leaving at 4.
1: Hater.
0: What do you mean?
1: Hater. You're celebrating one of the greatest players in the NBA, still playing at a high level, leaving your franchise, and you're banking on Walker Kessler. Good luck. Hey, good luck to the Lake Show.
0: You know what? We're going to be great. Luka is going to have the, you know, whole offense to himself now. We'll see what he
1: great.
0: Can do.
1: Yeah, okay. Great.
0: And then I would say...
1: Number three
0: would be LaMelo Ball traded to the Minnesota Timberwolves. I don't quite understand the move, but I think they're trying to make things happen.
1: Made no sense.
0: No sense.
1: The trade made no sense for the Timberwolves. I get it from Charlotte's perspective, but it makes no sense for the T-Wolves to make this trade.
0: Yeah. And then number two, I would have to say Kawhi Leonard going back to Toronto. It's just really interesting to me because when he was at Toronto, he wanted to go to L.A. He told Toronto he was going to L.A. and that he was only going to be there for a year. But now he's crawling back to them. It's very interesting to me.
1: L.A. losing some big-time stars, man. Losing LeBron, losing Kawhi. Yep. I heard Shohei wants out.
0: Whoa, let's not go that far.
1: Don't go there. What are you talking about?
0: No. He's staying.
1: And what's the biggest offseason move in the NBA?
0: The biggest offseason move is Philadelphia 76ers acquiring Jaylen Brown.
1: Yeah.
0: I think that if LeBron signs with them, they might be contending for top three East team.
1: Oh, they're already a top three team in the East.
0: Yeah.
1: I mean, Detroit's done absolutely nothing.
0: Yeah.
1: And so, you got the Knicks, the champs are there.
0: Yeah.
1: DraftKings still loves the Celtics. They have the second best odds team in the
0: Celtics
1: East.
0: Oh, Celtics are gone. They are.
1: And then Philly's right there, third. No, yeah. They get, yeah. Right now, they're one of the top three teams in the East, no doubt. And then Cleveland is going to be... give James Harden all that money, Cleveland. I'll tell you what's going to happen. I can write it down for you.
0: Yeah.
1: All right.
0: And the honorable mention is we get rid of DeAndre Ayton.
1: DeAndre Ayton.

0: Stuart, what are we ranking today?
1: All right, so the new college football video game is coming out this weekend, so I am ranking the top five sports video games of all time.
0: Oh, man, this is generation. This is going to be so age-related.
1: You might be shocked. You might be shocked. All right. Number five is Madden 2004. I think the main reason that this is on the list was because this was the game that kind of, you know, brought Michael Vick into the limelight. He was unbelievable. He was like a cheat code in this game. The franchise mode was great. They introduced the owner mode. And it's honestly, 22 years later, it's probably better than any game we've seen since, which is insane to say. Number four is NBA Jam. This was just an absolute treat to play with your friend. You got some amazing duos of players there. Guys on being on fire, just the arcade style of basketball. That's number four for me. Number three, I think you'll be shocked. Number three, Tecmo Bowl.
0: Tecmo Bowl or Tecmo Super Bowl? There's a big difference here. There was eight plays versus four plays.
1: The one with Bo Jackson. That's the one where Bo Jackson was the absolute cheat code. I'm not sure which one I played, but I did play the one with Bo Jackson, and that was, you know, that was before there was a Madden, there was a Tecmo Bowl, and
0: oh, and great. I spent so much of my youth playing Tecmo Super Bowl. I'm a product of the 80s. That game was it, man. That was the best.
1: It was so good. Number two, NBA 2K11. Now, this is one of the best basketball games created. They had the Jordan Challenge, which basically you played the career of Michael Jordan. You did all the moments, you know, like the last shot, the flu game, the layup against the Lakers, the big game against the Celtics in the playoffs. So that, for me, was number two, just really bringing Michael Jordan back to life after he hadn't been in a video game before. And then number one for me is MVP Baseball 2005. Again, 20 years ago, this is probably the best baseball game we've seen since then. They had a great owner mode and was just an absolute treat to play by EA Sports.
0: All right, very good. Very good. I'm going to do a non-sports topic as well here. It is the 4th of July weekend. And unfortunately, you are going to go to your 4th of July cookout, or you're going to go to your 4th of July fireworks show. And you're going to see a bunch of idiots holding out their phones. So with that, I bring you the top five dumbest things to record on your phone. Now, I do this list every year. And in the last 5 years, a few of these have changed because phones are getting better at recording things. But you're still not going to go back and watch any of this stuff because your phone sucks compared to actual video camera equipment that is recording this stuff. So with that, the five dumbest things to record on your phone. Number five, a stand-up comedy show. First off, they don't usually let you record anything. You can't have your phone out. But if you do decide to sneak the stand-up comedy show on your phone, guess what? You're in the back. The audio's not going to be very good, all right? Plus, stop. The comedian doesn't want you to then go post that online. Because the comedian tells the same jokes at every show, and if you ruin it, then you ruin the comedian's day. So stop, or don't record and post your stand-up comedy. Number four. Now, this one has changed a little bit because of the cameras that record better. Concerts. Stop recording concerts, especially if you're sitting 400 rows away, all right? Your view of Metallica or Taylor Swift from the third deck is not going to be very good. You're never going to watch it again. You'll be able to see the Eras Tour on the Disney Plus app or whatever. You'll be able to watch Metallica from the Sphere with a real camera crew, and the audio will be good as opposed to whatever you're doing with your phone. So stop recording. If you're in the front row, it's different. But stop recording your concerts from a million feet away. Which brings us to number three. Stop recording sporting events from the third deck. All right? You're not going to go back and watch that jumper from 100 feet away or 200 feet away or whatever it is. If you're in the front row and you can get a guy hitting a home run, all right. But recording stuff from the fourth deck

0: an NFL stadium. You can't see down there.
1: Number two, you feel a certain type of way about that.
0: Number two, the second dumbest thing you can record, fireworks shows. You're never, ever, ever, ever, ever going to watch a fireworks show again. And all it is the same little bursts of light. The sound is no good. Unless you have a drone that is literally flying as the explosions are happening in the sky at the same time. If you're actually up there, fine. You can put your phone on your drone and record. But when you're on the ground and you're staring up at the sky, put your phone down. And the dumbest thing you can record on your phone, an air show. An air show, all right? Whether it's the Blue Angels or whatever. All you see from 30,000 feet up in the air is little dots going by, all right? It is ridiculous how many people pull their phones out at air shows. It's appalling. So there's my list of the five dumbest things you can record on your phone. Air shows, concerts, fireworks, comedy shows, and sporting events. That is it. We are done. I hope you have a safe 4th of July weekend. Thanks to Yahoo Sports Soccer Insider Stephen Goff for joining us. Thanks to Adam Kaufman joining us from Nesson. It's been a very fun show, boys. Thanks to Roy Lee, our board operator. Also, our producer, Stuart Kovacs. My name is Mike Wickett, in for Black and Abdallah. They're back on Monday. I'll talk to you tomorrow night, 7 to 11 Eastern time, here on Westwood One Sports. Happy 4th of July. Have a great holiday weekend. Talk to you next week.
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0: Here's a look at your forecast. A heat advisory begins at 9 p.m. tonight and continues until 8 p.m. tomorrow night. Sunshine mixed with clouds at times this afternoon with a chance of thunderstorms. Daytime highs approaching 90. Chance of thunderstorms tonight, lows around 72. A blend of clouds and sun tomorrow, chance of thunderstorms 88. I'm staff meteorologist Derek Height. Currently, it's 82 degrees.
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2: Welcome, everybody. Welcome to the Jim Rome Show, presented by FanDuel, but it's me. It's Adam Rank. You might know me from such shows as Good Morning Football, NFL Total Access. The Insiders are, of course, the flagship of the NFL Network. I'm talking about NFL Fantasy Live. Hell, if you're old school enough, you might even remember me as Adam in Fullerton, a longtime caller of the Jungle, going back to my time when I was when I had the courage to call from the campus of Cal State Fullerton, and keep the record straight, hold the prompt. Did not go to Jason Stewart's dorm room. Never went to Jay Stu's dorm room. Just get that out of the way. I just feel like I gotta put that out there. Fullerton, listen, we knew Jay Stu in college, and we knew not to go hang out on that dorm floor. Nobody went near it. But anyways, listen, I had multiple huge calls. Owner of some Farm Boy Funware back in the day. No smack off titles.
3: I should say.
2: But some of you might also know me from the After Hour with Jim Rome. A show that we ended about a month ago, a little bit. A great collab, a great run. Kind of like the transplants with Tim Armstrong and Travis Barker. It was awesome. Thank you to everybody who was a part of it. You're probably asking yourselves right now, is there going to be a top five list? Obviously. You think that Blink-182 is going to do a show and not play Damn It? Like, of course I'm going to go out here and do a top five list. I've got you. And by the way, if we're just meeting for the first time, hello, my name's Adam. Nice to meet you. I will be your host of The Jungle for the next 3 hours, and it is a tremendous honor to be here with a radio show that I grew up with, that I've now been a part of for over, 30 years, whatever it's been. So it really is a great honor and privilege to be here, and to be here with the great, with our great staff here, too. I got to know doing the After Hours. So I love it. And if you would like to reach the show, the phone number is, and I'm not telling you, why am I bothering you? Nobody uses the phone anymore. Listen, my sister is 10 years older than me. She doesn't use the phone. We connect on Instagram Messenger.

0: That's what we do. Everybody's got their own separate ways, whether it's TikTok or whatever. There's a YouTube channel here going on right now. You can reach me that way, too. Speaking of which, if throw me a bone. If you want to subscribe to my YouTube channel, am I allowed to promote that here? Am I in trouble? Alex, am I cool? Not going to get in trouble. It's Adam Rank NFL. It's a lot of Bears. It's a lot of fantasy football. But if you want to just subscribe, you don't have to ever watch a video. Just subscribe so I can look cool. If we get 17,000 viewers or 17,000 subscribers by next week, I will take Alex out for a Pliny the Elder after next week's show. And speaking of the show, I would like to also thank Randy and Jason Sklar for being my openers earlier this week. They did a tremendous job, and I appreciate what they are doing. With that being said, let's get to the news. And the news is the World Cup. The true America 250 celebration, if you ask me, mostly because people both care and actually show up for it. The World Cup is like the world's sleepover, where all the cousins get along, but it's the parents who are fighting. It's been pretty cool, and for a lot of you...
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5: It's Friday afternoon, July 3rd, and this is AgriTalk. Welcome to AgriTalk. I'm your host, Michelle Rook. Well, markets are closed today for the July 4th holiday, so today we celebrate our 250th birthday by looking back at 250 years of agriculture with Susan Stroud of Noble Ag. We'll recap some of the major milestones in the industry and how they have shaped agricultural markets. That's right after we get an update on fertilizer markets with Josh Linville, Vice President of Fertilizer for StoneX, including this week's presidential executive order lifting the countervailing duties on phosphate fertilizer from Morocco for 8 months. Josh, thanks for joining us.
6: Absolutely. Thanks for having me on just the day before we get to go celebrate.
5: Happy holidays.
6: My youngest has done his part in making sure we keep the fireworks industry alive for another year.
5: Yeah, that was never my thing, but I guess hats off to those that do it. Well, talking about fireworks, let's talk about the fireworks that we saw in the fertilizer, I guess, industry this week in terms of headlines, several headline stories impacting the fertilizer market or the fertilizer industry in general. I gave you the first one off the top, the president's executive order on CVDs on phosphate fertilizer for 8 months. All right. Why did he wait so long to do it, first of all?
6: That was my very first question, and I can tell you right now, I don't have an answer to it. And here's what's really frustrating about it. I always want to make clear, I appreciate the focus on the fertilizer market. This is the first time I think we've ever had this much focus on our marketplace. And it's a very important marketplace, right? Without this, we don't grow our crops. We don't feed our people. So the attention is fantastic. But why the timing?

0: When you look at our phosphate price versus the rest of the world, and again, I am going to use the term cheap, and I mean quotation mark cheap. There's nothing cheap about it. But right now, our NOLA, New Orleans, Louisiana DAP price is the cheapest FOP price in the world versus major price points. So we're already well priced. A year ago, yeah, we were a huge premium. This is when we needed this help. And we're getting it 12 months later. It just doesn't, the timing doesn't make sense.
1: Yeah. Was this a political move, you think, ahead of the election or not?
0: It's hard to say it isn't. Let's face it, timing matters, right? You're seeing a lot of things starting to happen, and we all know midterms are just around the corner. So I think there is a political part of that. But I also got to give a little grace. This administration probably didn't know fertilizer even existed before several months ago.
1: Okay.
0: And they've been drinking from the fire hose trying to learn, and I think it's just taken them a while to really get that stone rolling. So again, I don't want to be so jaded and be like, oh, it's terrible timing and all, it's not going to help and all this other stuff. It's a great move. But it's just, it's been frustrating how slow it's been to kind of understand the industry and figure out what's been needed.
1: So Josh, USDA says this action will lower phosphate fertilizer prices by around 22%. Will it really have that kind of an effect?
0: Could it? Yes. Do we expect it? No. Unfortunately, when you look around the world, global supplies are still incredibly tight. You've got China, the largest exporter in the world, still not showing any sign of returning to the export marketplace. The Strait of Hormuz has been shut down for 4+ months. Not only does that mean Saudi Arabia, the third largest exporter, has been out of the market for 4+ months, the biggest input cost for phosphate that's variable rate is anhydrous and sulfur. Half the world's sulfur comes from there that's tradable. A big chunk of the world's anhydrous comes from there. So now that that's open, it is going to help lower those prices. It's going to help to solve that little bit of mystery that's in the marketplace. But we've done so much damage, and we're already a cheap price versus the world. So I think that we will get tons from Morocco. We're going to be their worst option, but I think they will, quote unquote, reward us for removing the duty, for removing the tariff. But I don't think it's going to be this massive flow that folks believe it's going to be. I don't think it's going to be the price correction that folks are talking about. I hope I'm wrong. For the American farmer, I truly hope I'm dead wrong and I have to eat crow the rest of the year, and I'll happily eat it. I just don't expect it today.
1: The current USDA analysis also indicates American farmers could save about $1.82 billion annually through lower phosphate fertilizer costs as these extra supplies enter the U.S. market. Is that an accurate assessment?
0: Oh, I'd have to go run some calculations to see. I mean, obviously, if you can drop the price, you know, 22%, that's a very, very sizable cut with where prices are today. I just think it's the, I don't have the confidence that it actually happens. If we see phosphate prices fall, it's going to be because the rest of the world falls first and drags us down with it. Because again, demand has been very poor. The expectation is that demand this fall is going to be incredibly poor. India is typically a major buyer. Their monsoon season forecast doesn't look very good, so that could hurt their demand. There are paths to lower prices. I just don't think it's directly tied to removing this duty.
1: On top of that, USDA on Wednesday announced $500 million for the fertilizer investment and expansion program to strengthen the fertilizer supply. They call it the Fields Program. They're going to take money out of the CCC to support construction and expansion of some of these domestic fertilizer production facilities. $500 million, is that going to make any impact at all?
0: If you give all of that money to one company, that's a decent start to a down payment for a new nitrogen production facility. So ultimately, no. And unfortunately, $500 million is expected to be, you know, shopped around to a lot of different companies. I think I saw the number was like, it's going to be like $10, $15, $20 million each industry. Now, listen, for us, that's a major amount of money. That's life-changing. I'm never talking about fertilizer again if that sits in my bank account. But when you think about the investment it takes to build a new nitrogen production facility, urea being the one that we need the most of because we import over 5 million tons per year, that new facility is going to cost you $4 or $5 billion. $500 million is a drop in the bucket for that investment. So my fear is they're going to sink all this money in the industry, and it's going to go to things that are somewhat unproven. Maybe they don't quite do what they think it's going to do. Some of it will go to the places that may just never have plans of actually being built. I'm afraid that this money that's not going to have the impact that they believe it will. Again, a great notion. It's just the follow through really makes me scratch my head and ask questions.
1: Absolutely. And how long does it take to build a plant, for gosh sakes?
0: Years. year. I mean, from the moment that you say we are going to build this, you've got to go through the engineering, the blueprints, and then you got to find the land, you got to develop the land and pour the concrete.

0: build the entire operation, not to mention the rail, the truck capacity for close to a river, the river capacity. This isn't a project that happens over 3 to 6 months. This is a years long process.
1: Yeah, I just feel like they feel like this is like eggs and high prices for the egg market, and we're just going to fix that overnight. They're trying to do it with beef. They're trying to do it with fertilizer. And like you say, this takes time to do these things. The last headline, USMCA talks held on July 1st. The U.S. decided not to renew the agreement. It's in its current state. We'll have annual reviews now for the next decade unless we can agree on an extension at some point. Could this impact the price of potash or the amount that we get from Canada?
0: Yes. So when you look at the U.S. is highly reliant on imports from the rest of the world, but fortunately, almost 90% of those flows come from Canada. So as long as we maintain good relations with our neighbor to the north, we are in fine, fine shape. Unfortunately, that hasn't been the case under the Trump administration. One of the things he threatened was tariffs against Canadian potash. Fortunately, potash has always been protected under this agreement. So while there's a lot of talk and still some confusion on what was and wasn't put in place, our point of view is that potash has never seen a tariff on it. However, now, if this agreement cannot be ran through, if it starts to fall apart, that absolutely can mean that if he decides he wants to threaten Canadian potash, now it's in danger. Now it can start to slow that pace. And unfortunately, when we see these sorts of things, it's rare that we actually see the tariff being borne by the country it's placed upon. It's generally on the buyer. And in this case, I'm afraid if we go down that road, that higher cost, that duty rate, is ultimately going to be paid by the American farmer.
1: Not good news. Let's hope we can get this thing negotiated out here in the next couple of months. Thanks so much. Josh Linville with StoneX. We'll be right back with more AgriTalk.
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0: Josh Linville with StoneX, Vice President of Fertilizer. Well, we've been talking about some of the headlines that have been impacting the fertilizer market, the fertilizer industry. We cannot leave out the Strait of Hormuz and what's been happening with the Iran war. And I think, Josh, you and I have talked about this several times, and let's get an update. We've talked about the Iran peace deal, the reopening of the strait. Do we have fertilizer moving through the strait right now?
1: Yes, we do. Finally, after months of a standstill, fertilizer vessels are flowing through. We are seeing urea vessels flow through. We are seeing phosphate vessels flow through. Things are picking up. But it's important to note, we're not back to normal. There's still some ships that are sitting behind the strait who are unwilling to risk it without the insurance in place, without the guarantees in place. But the simple fact that we have these tons finally flowing is a big reason you're seeing global nitrogen, global urea values falling off like you are. There was a glut of product, nearly a million tons of urea sitting on vessels behind the strait when it shut down. That doesn't include all the tons sitting in the manufacturer warehouse. Well, now the strait is opening during one of the quietest demand periods in the world. You have this massive amount of product now starting to flow out, and nobody wants it. That's been a massively bearish event and a huge, huge win for farmers out there.
0: Now, we did have prices actually starting to fall even prior to the Iran peace deal and the strait reopening, though, didn't we?
1: Yes, we did. And again, I think some of that was the expectation that this war can't last forever. The strait can't stay closed forever. The market was starting to kind of normalize this whole situation. But ultimately, it was that shift to the quiet period. It's had been worrying about that. Even if everything stayed the way it was, when you start to get into that late June, July time period, demand falls off the face of the earth. You have to wait until basically South America is ready to roll on their side, and they've still got time on their side. This is why we see these seasonal lows. So I think the market was looking at it and saying, listen, we understand what's coming. These prices are incredibly high. Let's go ahead, take our profits while we have the opportunity. Don't get cute about it. And then you start to see that sell-off. So prices were already in decline. The fact that China started to open up their export conversations and the strait started to reopen with peace talks, it was a great combination during the perfect time of year.
0: And nitrogen, i.e. urea, that has had the biggest price impact here?
1: Yes, from their highs, we have seen global prices down anywhere from 50 to 60%. So a major, major shift lower.
0: So what about some of the other products? Let's talk about phosphate.
1: Unfortunately, we have not seen any reaction from that marketplace yet. And that's important to note. Yet, we haven't seen a whole lot of business. And that's not normal for this time of year. Again, it's a slow demand period. Not too many people are wanting to do anything. There's a little bits and bobs here and there, but for the most part, a very quiet industry. The expectation is the opening of the Strait of Hormuz will have a bearish impact on the marketplace. First, Saudi Arabian finished goods can start to be exported again. They're the third largest supplier in the world, so their return is a bearish event. The variable rate cost input for phosphate is anhydrous and sulfur. Well, half the world's tradable sulfur supply comes from there. Three of the world's 10 largest exporters of anhydrous come from there. All of this time, the market's been saying, I'm not going to use it. That's going to force you to lower their price. And the thing that was missed is the cost of production was so high, if you drop the price, it shut down production. It's actually worse for the industry. Now, with the demand down, with the supplies returning, and with those costs going down, that removes the price floor, it lowers the price floor, that actually allows that price to start depreciate. That's what we're hoping is truly going to start putting some bearishness in the phosphate. A lot of everybody out there is focused on the whole countervailing duty rate against Morocco. We're focused on production costs, and that does look better than what it did a few short days ago.
0: Yeah, let's hope that that continues to improve. What about potash? I know we're at the time period where we look at summer fill price programs. What are you seeing?
1: So we've had the summer fill programs come out. It sounds like a very solid uptake, and that's because the price hasn't really changed. When you look at our current prices versus where they were last year, very, very similar prices. And that's very, very much been the potash market. Steady, calm, reliable. The prices don't go sky high. They don't fall through the floor. They don't see all this volatility we've seen in urea and we've seen in phosphate. So when the programs came out, everybody kind of bought into it and said, yeah, you know what, that's close enough. Let's go ahead and jump onto these programs. And they were a little bit higher than what I wanted to see. I was hoping for a little bit more of a discount. But when you consider what it costs to move product from point A to point B around the world with diesel fuel and everything where it's at, it makes sense it would be a little bit higher than what the expectation was. So I think that potash will remain steady.

0: We still see a global market that's very well supplied.
1: Yeah. So we've talked about the impact of the Strait of Hormuz reopening, the impact of China maybe increasing some of their exports of product here in the wake of the peace talks or the agreement. The thing that we haven't talked about is India. That has a big impact here on prices too, right?
0: Yes, it does. So they just in the recent weeks wrapped up a 1.7 million ton urea purchase. And typically you can kind of get an idea of like, when are they going to come back and how many tons are they going to come back and get? This next one that they do is going to be very, very questionable. And the reason is their monsoon season. The Indian farmer doesn't see all this price volatility around the world. The Indian government sets the price low and it keeps it steady. Well, if we're all sitting there with prices extremely low on fertilizer, our demand isn't going to change. However, the super El Nino that everybody's talking about in the weather groups, it does sound like it's going to have a negative effect on their monsoon expectations. That moisture isn't going to be nearly what it normally is. If they are right, and it is a percentage of whatever normal is for their monsoon, that is what can impact their demand. That is what can lower the farmer demand for nitrogen, for urea. And if that starts to slower, they have more supplies in place. They don't have to come back as quick, or they don't have to come back for as many tons. Again, if India kind of disappoints from a purchase standpoint, that's another bearish feather to put in your cap.
1: Yeah, well, a lot of things have to click into place here before we hit the 2027 season and the fall application season. What do you see for this fall and through 2027? Do you think prices are going to moderate or will they stay elevated?
0: I think it's going to depend on which one you're talking about. I think when we look at urea, I think there's still a chance we could see prices slide a little bit from where we are. I think there's a better chance we slide before we go up, but I think that there's more price upside than there is downside. And what I mean by that is right now we're celebrating the strait opening, China exporting, all these good things happening that's great for supply and great for lower prices. Do not forget about the impact and the damage we've done to the market for the first 6 months of this year. That is still something we are going to work through for the rest of this year and probably into spring of next year. So while we're down significantly, I still think the average price is going to be higher than what recent years have been. Phosphate, if we can keep, the strait open, I do think that we see prices there starting to slide as we start getting closer and closer to fall. And unfortunately, if the prices don't fall, I think you are going to have a devastatingly low demand this fall because farmers just, they're either not going to be able to afford it, or they're going to refuse to afford it. And I think demand this fall could be as bad as we've ever seen or significantly worse. And potash, from a price perspective, I think it's going to hold steady. It's in line with where it should be. The biggest danger to the potash market today is actually phosphate. Because for a lot of farmers, I'm not going to apply potash in the fall and phosphate in the spring. I'm not paying the extra money. We're not going to do the soil compaction, all the reasons behind it. If phosphate demand is down, it's much easier to say, you know what, let's just skip potash too, because I've kept both at good levels.
1: So this is not a U.S. phenomenon. This is global. And in fact, some of the global prices for fertilizer components have been higher than the United States prices. So what's the global impact of supply, the lack of supply, and the higher prices on global acreage, do you think?
0: Well, that's a lot better question for a grain person. I parrot what smarter people around me, like Arlen and Mike, say.
1: Yeah.
0: But so far, we haven't seen a major shift. I know when you start to look at places like Australia, there's been a little bit of a drawback on wheat acres and whatnot. It's not to sit there and say there isn't an impact. I just don't think it's as big as some people say that it's going to be. However, I will say the one thing that's been surprising, bringing it back to like the nitrogen market, our belief right now, and it's a working theory, we don't have the data to back it yet. But we believe global demand and application rate of nitrogen is down, let's say 2, 3, 4, 5% from normal. And the going thing has always been farmers will not cut back on nitrogen because that's going to devastate their yield. I think this year the farmer sat there and looked at the prices and looked at supplies and said, fine, if you're going to tell me the price is too high, I agree with you. And I'm going to cut back a little bit, save some money.
1: When you look at corn prices versus some of our major fertilizer components, it's kind of dangerous right now in terms of we're kind of at all-time highs in terms of those ratios, aren't we?
0: We are. Phosphate is within a couple bushel of setting the all-time high that was put in place in 2008. Urea has corrected quite a bit, but it's still on the high side. And the unfortunate part of it is the grains and the fertilizers seem to be trading completely disconnected. And I know Arlo was one thing that he started the year off by saying is there's a lot.

0: of carryover inventory that's
1: Yeah.
0: going to weigh on us. And if we have a big crop, that's going to hurt price. And that's exactly how it's played out. We didn't like it, but it's how it's played out because it's looking at its own S&D. Fertilizer, with all the problems that we've had, is sitting there saying, with all the acres that are still being planted out there, which was what we've seen, that means my S&D remains tight and my
1: Yeah.
0: price remains high.
1: All right. Appreciate you as always, Josh Linville with StoneX. And when we return, Susan Stroud with Noble Ag is in to celebrate 250 years of agriculture.
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1: Let's head to the markets page at ProFarmer.com and recap Thursday's market closes. September corn up a quarter at 423, Dece down three quarters at 441 and a half. August beans 3 cents higher at 1136 and a quarter. November down one and a half, 1147 and three quarters. September meal down 40 at 303.10. Soybean oil up 3.6634 with September SRW wheat down a quarter, 599 and three quarters. HRW up three and a half, 638 and a half, and spring wheat up a quarter at 618 and three quarters. Dece cotton down 72 points at 77.12. August live cattle futures down 260, 239, 22 and a half. October down 242 and a half at 234.30. August feeder cattle 352 and a half lower, 360, 62 and a half. And August hogs up 170, 96.75. That's closes. For more information, go to profarmer.com.
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0: Welcome back to our AgriTalk special celebrating 250 years of agricultural milestones and their impact on the markets. Joining us is Susan Stroud with Noble Ag. Well, Susan, thanks for joining us. I know you put together a chronological history of the major eras in agriculture to celebrate the anniversary of America. We're going to detail some of those today, but one of the things you said is agriculture has been kind of part of the story from the very beginning, right?
1: Yeah, it's really interesting. And, you know, right now, as we're going into the fourth and we're talking about 250 years of the United States, but American agriculture, it didn't begin 250 years ago. It became, you know, it was really important long before independence, our independence. And a lot of that, it goes back to the native people that were here that were already growing corn, beans, squash, and other things. In fact, they actually had a rotation of sorts called the Three Sisters. I think that some of these things are really interesting, but, you know, when we think about America and we think about our founding fathers, we think about the Declaration of Independence and all of these other things. But in reality, most of our founding fathers were actually farmers themselves. In fact, George Washington called himself a farmer before almost anything else. And he had detailed farm records at his home in Mount Vernon. He was also experimenting with crop rotations. And he became an early champion of working mules of all things. And then Thomas Jefferson, he was an independent farmer as well. He was known for soil improvement and some of those things that he experimented with. And he also has a famous quote, those who labor in the earth are the chosen people of God.
0: Interesting. Well, you have kind of detailed these or laid these out in eras. So you just described era number one, native ground and the Republic of Farmers. That was pre-1776 through 1830. All right. So the second era is King Cotton and the Prairie Breakers, 1830 to 1865. And that's early 1830s is when cotton was kind of becoming king, right?
1: Yeah. And kind of going back to our founding fathers, too, they realized that a country that couldn't feed itself was not really independent. And so that's one of the central themes, really, in early America. And it's also one that's full of contradictions itself, because while we're talking about liberty as a nation, we are also expanding onto native land. And then you have what was happening in the South with cotton becoming king. By 1860, cotton alone was 60% of everything the United States exported, but it came at a brutal cost because it relied on slave labor.
0: Absolutely. And then we saw sod busting come into the prairie areas, and that's when corn and wheat started to kind of move west, right?
1: Yeah, you know, John Deere being instrumental with the steel plow, that was in 1837. You had McCormick's mechanical reaper, that was a big piece of it. And so because of those advancements, we saw corn and wheat really move into the west, and we saw that initial expansion of U.S. agriculture. And then in the mix of all of that, it was 1848, the Chicago Board of Trade opened. So agriculture became a market on its own.
0: Interesting. All right. So then 1865, slavery kind of ends and we get era three, Lincoln's Farm Republic from 1862 to 1896. And for those of us that don't remember our history like me, Lincoln did three major things that really shaped agriculture, American agriculture, right?
1: Yeah, it's crazy. I did not realize that Abraham Lincoln, he was the one that first created the USDA. He actually referred to it as the People's Department, which it made sense, though, because this is a country where farming still touched every household. He also signed the Homestead Act, which offered 160 acres to settlers that were willing to live on and improve the land. And then he signed the Morrill Act that I'm pronouncing it wrong, but it created the land grant university system, and that eventually became the backbone of U.S. agricultural research, extension, and then on-farm education. In fact, shout out to everyone in Iowa. Iowa was the first state

0: that accepted the act. And that is what helped create the Iowa State Agricultural College and Model Farm, known today as Iowa State University.
1: Yeah, that's a nice little fun fact for people from Iowa. All right, so then era number four, the Golden Age, the Canal, and the Dust. You chronologically put this from 1896 to 1940s, and it started off with the Golden Age of Agriculture. And talk about why they called it the Golden Age.
0: Yeah, so this is coming right off of when the Transcontinental Railroad was finished. And so this created a, you know, westward expansion, and it connected both coasts. Also a lot of immigration. And then going into this, we also had farmers. Farmers became organized. And so we saw a lot of farmer groups come together. In the Golden Age, so initially we the early 1900s, very strong prices, rising land values, growing demand for American ag products. And then the world changed. So we had the Panama Canal that officially opened in 1914. That's a really big deal. And the U.S. played a key role, that we would not have the canal without the United States. And then we also had World War One that began. And so as European fields were turning into battlefields, the world needed food. And the American farmer is really the one that was able to step up in response. And because of it, farmers, they planted more, they borrowed money, and they broke more ground.
1: Yeah, and then after the war ended, that's when we actually went into the Great Depression, right?
0: Yeah, and honestly, the Great Depression, it started farm country before the Depression began. Farm country was already in its own depression. Mm-hmm. So you have a combination of war, coming off of war. And so, you know, demand wasn't quite as strong, but then you have the Dust Bowl that's mixed into that. So you have this huge expansion. So it's like a boom and a bust situation. Once the dry weather of the 1930s settled in, and, you know, this was probably the first time that as a nation that we realized production matters, but land has its limits. And so, that was really a time of reckoning for ag here in the U.S.
1: And as a result, Washington stepped in and started to pay farmers to cut production, right? And lift price?
0: Yeah, so this is kind of the point where the New Deal entered the equation. So you have price supports, acreage programs, crop reporting, all of those things, and then also conservation policies too. Part of that also was the Rivers and Harbors Act, which put thousands of Depression-era Americans to work, first building a 9-foot channel project that was it created a 9-foot channel in the upper Mississippi, and then it also is where we get our lock and dam system from.
1: There was also an emphasis on conservation at that point in time, and that's kind of where the Farm Bill was born, right?
0: Yeah, and in that same kind of era, we had Federal Crop Insurance Corporation that started out of an act in 1938. We didn't really see the program kind of hit mainstream or have broad participation until the 80s, but this is really where all of that started.
1: Then we go into era five, the miracle of the same acre. This extends from 1940 to 1972. So the idea here was we were going to try to use the same land but make it more productive.
0: Yeah. So, you know, World War II, it pushed American agriculture hard because you needed food for soldiers, food for civilians. We were sending food overseas. And at the same time here at home, we had kind of the things driving the production side of ag were changing really quickly. So you have more machinery being adopted. Really the productivity boom though came kind of right there in the late 40s or so. And it was as hybrid varieties took off. Mm. Then you also have synthetic fertilizer became, you know, more widely available. And as tractors were replacing horses and mules, that's really where we saw a turning point for U.S. ag.
1: Absolutely. Okay, then we go into era six, which is boom bust and the policy acre, 1972 to 2005. This

0: is when we started to see exports kind of taking over, right?
1: Yeah, so this was the in the early 70s, U.S. ag had the production side of things figured out. We had lots of bushels to sell, and the world began noticing, specifically the former Soviet Union. So USSR came into the world grain market, and they found exactly what they needed in the U.S. They bought huge volumes of wheat and corn, but the thing is that they were buying from different individual companies, and at that time we didn't have any way, those things were not reported or tracked. So they're scooping up all of this grain before anyone realized what was happening. By the time exporters added it all up, the USSR had booked a quarter of the US wheat crop, and the market was completely unaware. At the kicker is, though, at the same time, U.S. export subsidies were still in place. So Washington was helping exporters bridge the gap between domestic prices and world prices, and the Soviets were sending the market higher. So as a result, we have the export sales reporting program.
0: Right. Well, we are going to also look at some of the other milestones in the 80s, including some of those of us that remember our parents that went through the farm crisis is in the 1980s. We're going to talk about that and all the way up to what we're seeing for policy here in the United States today. That's coming up on AgriTalk.
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7: Welcome back to AgriTalk. Susan Stroud, Noble Ag, is joining us here as we celebrate 250 years of agriculture. Before the break, we were talking about the era from 1972 to 2005 and the Great Grain Robbery, which was followed after that by the push in the United States basically to plant fence row to fence row. Talk a little bit about that, Susan.
8: Yeah, that's part of that was part of Nixon's drive. The fence row to fence row is what came out of that administration, and farmers listened. They bought land, they bought larger equipment, and debt was also surging. Unfortunately, things turned sour when Nixon put a brief embargo on soybeans. We saw soybeans actually rally from 350 to a record 1290 by June of 1973. That's when the embargo went into place for a brief moment in time. And what happened during that kind of short-term supply panic, it actually helped set in motion one of the largest competitive shifts in modern global agriculture, and that was the rise of Brazil as the U.S. had embargoed soybean exports. From there, we saw that all of these same forces that had pushed the boom, the farm boom, higher, it started working in reverse. So interest rates spiked and things started crashing down. And this is what we know of, you know, the 1980s farm crisis. It's not history for many people that are listening to this. It's actually a painful memory because they lived it. And it's probably one of the reasons that debt-free dirt, it still means something in rural America. And it's because of what happened in the 80s. And yeah. What came out of that was really a different kind of agriculture. We had fewer farms. They were larger operations. And it really shifted and changed the face of American ag.
7: We also saw this shift basically out of us being a big wheat producer to more of row crop production through biotech crops, right?
8: Yeah, so there are a few different things that kind of caused that shift, but it's also in this era that we started to see soybeans taking off. Kind of a mix of the fact that now producers are relying on tractors for everything. They didn't need to grow the same amount of hay or oats. Oats almost became obsolete at this point because we didn't have horses to feed, or as many horses to feed. You're putting gas in the tank instead.
7: For sure. Then we go into era number seven, the renewable acre, 2005 to today. And really the big driver here is ethanol and the renewable fuel standard, right?
8: Yeah, so renewable fuel standards signed into law in 2005. It was expanded in 2007. It really

0: redefined corn from a feed grain into an energy crop. And ethanol changed everything. It reshaped everything from basis, grain flows, livestock economics, and land values. So, you know, you look at the footprint of U.S. ethanol now, and it transformed these smaller rural communities where you have plants.
1: And then add on top of that, you had China, their rise in global growth and a supportive macroeconomic background kind of added to the super cycle, correct?
0: Yeah, that was kind of RFS, the renewable fuel standard. It really helped feed that commodity super cycle. So it collided at the same time with China's rise. 2008 is when they hosted the Olympics in Beijing. And that's really the point where I think the world realized that this is a force to be reckoned with. So it's one of the bigger demand stories that our country had seen in decades. But then after that, we started to see a lot of shocks, and they came in waves. So, you know, 2012, historic drought in the Corn Belt. Then we get to 2018, and you have the first trade war with China. U.S. losses became Brazil's gains. That was already, we were already kind of headed that direction anyway. And I think a lot of people forget that during the first trade war, a lot of it too, China, it wasn't that they weren't just buying fewer U.S. soybeans. They were buying fewer beans in general. They didn't need as many beans because ASF gutted their hog herd. They lost nearly half of their hog herd over the course of about 18 months.
1: And then COVID hit, right?
0: Yeah, of COVID hitting where, you know, lockdowns emptied roads, ethanol plants were idle, crude went negative, and corn went below $3. But then the back half of 2020 was we saw China and the corn that it needed and the meal that it needed for its rebuilding of its hog herd. It really is what fundamentally shifted everything because that demand came back. And it was also at the same time that we saw phase one buying and then mixed in back-to-back La Niñas in South America. You had at the same time, too, Russia invading Ukraine in early 2022. Hard to believe that one is still going on 4+ years later. But it really it kind of set off this, we have this big move. And going back to the policy piece of it and biofuels, kind of the last piece of this era that is really monumental, aside from what's going on with the second trade war and Iran, is the renewable diesel boom. And that was set off by California's low carbon fuel standard. It took several years to materialize because it actually, it was signed into law or an executive order by Arnold Schwarzenegger when he was the governor of California way back in the mid 2000s. But it didn't take off until 2021-22 here, and it really redefined soybean oil demand in the United States.
1: And at the same time, Brazil's expanding in the background and becoming one of the world's largest exporters.
0: Yeah, just kind of perfect storm of things pushed the U.S. to where it is today. But, you know, where we sit right now, we have record large RVOs in the country, and it's one thing that's really helping buoy markets.
1: We have about 30 seconds left. In summary, what are the turning points to you that mattered the most?
0: I think the interesting thing is just looking back over time, realizing how impactful anything and everything the government does or has on agriculture. And you know, but food security is national security, and this administration Absolutely. Has put that front and center. But as you look at the history of ag over the past 250 years, it's really about, it's agriculture's put into the forefront, and it's because not only Great. Can we feed this everyone in this country, but the United States has helped feed the world for decades.
1: For sure. All right. Thanks so much, Susan Stroud with Noble Ag. Happy Independence Day. We'll be back on Monday. Sam Hudson of Corn Belt Marketing joins us.
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8: Here's a look at your forecast. A heat advisory begins at 9 p.m. tonight. Sunshine mixed with clouds at times this afternoon, with daytime highs approaching 90. Partly cloudy skies again tonight. Chance of thunderstorms. Lows dip down to about 72. Sunshine mixed with clouds at times tomorrow. Chance of thunderstorms. Daytime highs approaching 88. I'm staff meteorologist Derek Height. Right now, it's 82 degrees.
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2: Welcome back to the Jim Rome Show, presented by FanDuel. I am Adam Rank, sitting in for the Pip in the Box, Jim Rome. And great to be here. And Alex, I don't know if I want to do this. I don't know if I want to subject myself to this. I told myself I didn't. You know, back in the day when I used to write for the NFL.com, I would always, there used to be like comments. I don't know if you remember comment sections. Don't read the comments. I'm going to do it right now. Do we have some reaction? I don't know. I know better. I know V and the Fee's probably in here someplace, but what do we got? We got some reaction here. What are we doing? Me? I'm just reading it. Oh, yeah, I didn't know how to read. I didn't know. I thought with technology, you'd be a haunted horse. Well, look at what the Angel Stadium rats dragged in. It's great to see you again, Adam. Thank you, horse. Yeah. Little Stephen Piercy right here. We're back for more. It's amazing. You know what? It's fine. There's a possum. Who cares? There's a raccoon. Whatever. Unless that raccoon has a knife, you're fine. Like, nothing's happening. These things just want to eat as much as anybody else. Thank you. Thank you. All right. Moving on to Stucknut Radio. At least the Angels aren't the worst team in baseball. They have that comfy one-game lead over the Rockies. And yeah, we got it. We're bright one time. Game ahead of them. Bright time. Listen, bright times ahead for the Angels. Nowhere to go but up. Yeah, it's bad. Listen, it's not great. It's not great right now. All right, one more. Oh, no, not him. Signed Rank when he saw Peppermint Patty. And all right.
1: Not him.
2: All right, V and the Fee. Listen, I got in a question. I got in a question about the Minnesota Vikings when Stacey Dales was here. That was for you. I didn't ask a Lions question. I didn't ask a Packers question. I wanted to take care of you and talk about Kyler Murray. There you go. In any event, July 3rd is not only the start of our 250th anniversary for this great nation, but Rich Paul essentially made another holiday for content creators like me and NBA aggregators. It's usually quiet around this time of year. Instead, we get LeBron being talked about going to your team or your team or your team. Who knows what he's going to do? Even guys who run the Cal State Fullerton Barstool account are finding a way to get into the conversation. Basically, every team other than my Lakers just got LeBron's agent talking about King James joining their team. And you listen, cannot stress this enough. We're celebrating

0: our country's independence. We broke from the tyranny of a king, so we are not celebrating King James. We are celebrating this unprecedented level of engagement farming as I'm stepping over my punchlines. It doesn't matter. Listen, last we heard from Rich Paul, he said there were at least a dozen teams interested in LeBron and that he would be willing to take the veteran minimum to join a contending team. With the Lakers? That wasn't part of it. Listen, after acquiring Jaylen Brown from Boston, the Sixers not only shook up the East, but they also changed LeBron's offseason plans.
1: Philadelphia, everything changed.
2: Do we have his attention, as Windhorst is reporting?
1: How could you not have the attention when you have Maxey, Edgecombe, Brown, and Embiid?
2: They're missing. All they really need here is a power forward who can think the game and shoot.
1: That's why he's in the middle.
0: Yeah, this is LeBron agent Rich Paul. What is going on with this whiteboard? What is happening? Can we get a closer look on this? What is this? And honestly, listen, the Sixers, let's talk about these teams. Let's break it down. Since the 76ers are in the upper left of the whiteboard, it's completely reasonable to believe Rich Paul wrote them first. If you believe in those sort of things, like where do you start on the whiteboard? I don't know. I'm left-handed, so I actually start on the other side and smear the whole thing. But still, he starts there. Yes. Look at this. Moxley, Edgecombe, Brown, Embiid. They're all right. That's okay. The Sixers, that's certainly interesting.
3: Just Philadelphia.
0: You know what? Philadelphia would be a very interesting spot for him. Great city to go in. I don't know if he's ready. I don't know if he's ready for the first time things go wrong in Philadelphia, how they're going to react to that. But still, yeah, what do you think? You think you're just going to kick your feet up in Philadelphia? Like, this is the same city that has been coming after Jalen Hurts, who won them a Super Bowl. Like, everybody who's had any sort of success in Philadelphia gets run out almost immediately. Yeah, even Santa Claus isn't safe in Philadelphia. They come after everybody. Like, remember, like, anybody who remembers ECW, obviously I'm a big wrestling fan, ECW, they got rid of the Blue Meanie, they got rid of the Blue World Order, Stevie Richards. Got it. It's a tough market. Like, I don't know. LeBron, maybe. LeBron, oh, listen, LeBron is the same guy who anytime that he was received a smallest of slight from the Lakers, like if Luka was getting too much attention, LeBron had to go work out in front of the Clippers logo.
1: For
0: I don't
1: me?
0: Know. Yeah, you. I don't know that you're ready for the smoke that Philadelphia is going to deliver. So I don't know what Rich Paul's intimating here. I would reconsider. Now, if you go with the Heat, the front court is pretty much set with Giannis and Bam, but no way. Pat Riley would not let him get his cookies back. That's not happening.
4: Get a grip.
0: Pat Riley was upset with LeBron for bringing cookies onto a team charter years ago. What's going to happen when he finds out that LeBron owns Blaze Pizza? Like that, I think it's going to be way too much. Does he still own Blaze Pizza? I don't know. Listen, I think there's going to be too much tension. Like this is going to be running it back to the Heat. Like this. Branch out a little bit. You played for the Heat. You've played for Cleveland and the Lakers, obviously. There's a lot of things going on. I don't know. I don't know if the Heat... I don't know. Like, Riley seems like, for most people, this would be an ideal situation. Like, Pat Riley's there. Of course you want to go there. But nope, Cookie Gate is still lingering. And listen, you want to be like, well, it was a long time ago. You don't think that LeBron holds on to things like that? You got to be kidding yourself. I know, so it would seem like for anybody else, Pat Riley would be a huge selling point. I'm not sure that's the selling point for the Heat. Now, with the Wolves are a lot of fun. You know why? Because LeBron can still act like a child, and he'd still be the adult in the room compared to Ant and LaMelo. And did we forget already how he did Rudy Gobert at the All-Star Draft with KD? That part of it makes me want this to happen. Minnesota, Minneapolis, such a great city, such a great town, really good fans. It would be a lot of, like, when we're looking at fun factor, I think Minnesota wins. By and large, this is going to be a thing that I wish he would go out there and I wish he would truly consider Minnesota. I don't know if he thinks Minnesota is big enough. Listen, if Minnesota was big enough for the Hold Steady, they're big enough for LeBron. And I think that based on fun, this would be the best spot. Oh, although this one's good too. The Nuggets. Stay

0: and Kroenke right there, higher on the list than Jokic. And listen, let me tell you something about priorities here. Here's the thing that we're not talking about with Kroenke. Now, obviously, if you think about the Kroenke empire, they just won the Premier League with Arsenal. The Nuggets have won. The Avalanche have won. The Rams have won. Stan Kroenke at some point needs to break out and he needs to buy a baseball team. And as luck should have it, there is a baseball team down the road from where his Rams play. And I'm talking about the LA Angels. What if Stan Kroenke and LeBron combine forces to purchase the Angels? This needs to happen. This might be it. If LeBron ends up going to the Nuggets, it is my assertion he is going there because Stan Kroenke has floated the idea of purchasing the Angels. And the thing of it is, too, and this is one of the, I don't know, maybe we'll talk about this a little bit later, but and let's ask Trent Rush about this on Monday, because I'm sure he'll be forthcoming with all this stuff. He'll spill the tea. No, here's the truth. You don't need to buy the full team right now. What you need to do is go in there and find somebody like Stan Kroenke. This is what he did when the Rams were moving to St. Louis. He told Giorgio Frontieri, he said, listen, I will buy 40% of the team with the option of purchasing the whole thing once you go to the great beyond. And so that's what happened. And when Giorgio died, Stan Kroenke bought the other 60%, and the Rams moved back to LA. They won a Super Bowl, all that stuff. Stan Kroenke could go in right now, buy 40% from Marty Moreno and say, look, all I want to do right now is build the minor league system, make us a modern franchise. I said, yes, I said us. Make us a modern franchise and be competitive. I know this isn't the point. You're like, we're talking about LeBron. Like, fine. I have the way. And listen, you thought, like, listen, this is the beauty of me. Is that we can be talking about LeBron, and then I will insert my own selfish interest into the conversation, which is probably why I don't get invited to holiday parties anymore. All right, and then I guess also on this list, the Cavs, the third time being the best time, especially with James Harden there. Kenny Atkinson could at least say nice things about him, like how Harden is a good defender.
1: He's That's been one of our best defenders in these playoffs. I trust him. You know, smart, great hands.
0: He could be. Yeah, I don't know. I don't know if he could do Cleveland again. It's like at some point, it's like Ross and Rachel. It's like it's too much now. Break up. I don't know if the Lakers, if that would make the Lakers tag or whatever. I don't know. In any event, and the Knicks. What about the Knicks? Hey, listen, they just won
2: the New York Knicks.
0: Just won a championship. Their identity is set without adding LeBron into the mix. I do love this Mavs thing. What is this? What are we talking about? Maasai oil, golf, Macau, Africa. What are we talking about here? Like, is LeBron? I know that we saw a photo a couple of weeks ago where LeBron was out there playing golf. Is he really that big of a golfer that, like, is Dallas that good of a golf town? I mean, it's fine. But he was in Los Angeles is fine. I know. There's no... Where's Cooper Flagg on that list, though? Like, notice that he didn't say anything about, hey, wanting to play with Cooper Flagg. Nothing like that. Nope. Where?
3: Christy Alley.
0: Nope, not even Christy Alley. No, nothing about that. There's nothing going on. Oil, the oil money, golf, Macau, nothing about basketball. Although if it ends up, if LeBron goes to Dallas and then the Mavericks are like, let's trade Cooper Flagg to the Lakers, I could get into that too. Kyrie and LeBron all over again. I think that needs to happen. And by the way, the Lakers took a moment to thank LeBron James, and then in a half an hour, built the future without him. First, they made sure that Bronny's contract remained intact, becoming fully guaranteed with the Lakers, so he couldn't follow him to any of these stops that we were talking about right here. Hey, LeBron, we did it. Hey, you're set in Los Angeles. I'm moving on. It's the NBA version of dropping your kids off at the grandparents so you can run off for a weekend trip to Dallas. Macau? Go play golf, get some oil money. But it's funny because LeBron and Anthony Davis for years had asked for the Lakers to sign his center. And now the Lakers have signed Walker Kessler. And it's kind of like breaking up with a partner who for years wanted to travel to Paris. And then your IG is filled with

0: photos of you at the Eiffel Tower immediately after that and all this other stuff. And thank goodness, listen, and thank goodness, no, please stay LeBron. None of that stuff. Granted, listen, NBA, listen, granted, LA might not have been able to find something more, some more personalities to do that video that they did in Cleveland. I will tell you though, I would not personally have taken part in that video. They even had on Erica from from the Real World DC on there. Have we seen this? What is going on? What are we doing? Why? Okay, you know what? I've changed my mind. Why didn't we do this? I think we could have gotten a... Really? The Quahog County Commissioner? How did LeBron not stay? Oh, if you're pulling him, it's a fait accompli. Oh, you got the County Commissioner on this thing. You know, if you have to font the people, they're not big enough stars. Zach Reed, I have no idea who you are. Is that what's gonna do it? When you're fonting a person, that means nobody knows who you are. Who is this person? Nope. There she is. I'm a Real World person. I forgot who she was. That's how bad it was. You couldn't get Puck? Was Puck not around? What if Golden State gets Puck? Because that would make sense. He was in the Real World San Francisco. Brings in Puck. Oh, man. LA instead went out there and they had their No Kings protest, which apparently LeBron James took way too personal. And can I finally be honest about LeBron James playing for the Lakers? It never fit. Never felt right. And it's kind of like when James Spader took over for Steve Carell in The Office. And I mean, like, Spader was great. There were some good episodes. Robert California had his things. But it was never the same. And I know that a lot of LeBron fans will say, like, well, he won a championship. Yeah, he won one. He won the, that's not good by Lakers State. Like, one championship is great in Cleveland. We're talking about Los Angeles and the Los Angeles Lakers. And by the way, it wasn't even a full season. It wasn't even a full season championship. The Lakers are not a poverty franchise. They're not the Clippers. You don't need to hold on to one of those things. And listen, I'm just glad, though, that we'll be able to get rid of all those people who rooted for the Lakers only because LeBron was here. Don't need you. We don't need you. I know that we don't have Patrick Reed of the Cleveland City Council or anything like that. We don't have the star-studded cavalcade of people that Cleveland was able to roll out for that video. But at the same time, I'm sorry, they have Bill Lewis. How does he not go to Cleveland? They got Bill Lewis. I take it all back. Go to Cleveland, LeBron. Speaking of which, we will be back to talk some NBA here in just a matter of moments. One of my former colleagues at the NFL Network, Law Murray, an NBA staff writer for The Athletic, is going to join us right after this.
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0: Welcome back to the Jim Rome Show. I am your guest host in a box, Adam Rank here, talking about all things that I enjoy. I'm very selfish today. We're talking about the World Cup. We're talking about the Bears. We had Stacey Dales on. We've had a great show so far. And right now, we're going to turn our attention to the NBA because joining us is one of my former colleagues from the NFL Network. And now he does a fantastic job covering the NBA for The Athletic. Please welcome back to the show, Law Murray. Law, oh my gosh, it's been a long time. How you living?
1: Man, I'm feeling good. It's good to see you, man. It's good to see The Rock as well. he got the smack of down on in 4K. That's what's up, Adam.
0: That's what we're doing. We're laying the smacketh down on all these candy asses up in here. But man, I gotta say before we start, I am really proud of the way that your trajectory of your career is going. It's been fun following you over there. I know that you got to cover a lot of the Clippers, but I want to ask you about the Lakers first. Well, actually, a former Laker, I should say. What is the advantage for LeBron by having his agent put out a list of realistic teams on a whiteboard on his podcast?
1: Man, I think it's just great content going into the holiday weekend. You know what I mean? Like, every time LeBron has changed teams, even when he got drafted, it's been a spectacle. And this is the next phase of it. Like, what do you do when you have LeBron James choosing a team for the first time in the 2020s? Man, like, you play it up. So I love it, man. It's great theater. And whoever he goes to, like, let's just be real. There's not a lot of all-stars waiting to pick a team, and yeah. That's what LeBron

0: James was, there's not a lot of players who are the best player on a team that advanced in a playoff series. And that's who LeBron James is. So I'm fascinated to see what happens. I'm more fascinated by the fact that he eliminated the Lakers as soon as he did. Like, that's a big, it's a big deal. Again, we're talking about eight teams won a playoff series. Yeah. The Lakers were one of them. And the best player from that playoff series for that Lakers team decided before July he's not coming back. And so this is significant.
1: Why do you
0: and
1: think
0: he knows it?
1: Why do you think he did that? Do you think it was something personal? Was it something that happened? Was it trading for Luka? Was it making him play the backup role? Was there something personal with LeBron that he instantly eliminated the Lakers?
0: Look, man, that dude came to a basketball team in 2018 that had the most losses in the entire league over the previous 5 years before he had been there. He's, you know, had been to 8 straight finals at that point. And so by the end of his tenure, yeah, like, we're talking about, they did not make sure to secure him and to pay him and to make sure that he would retire Laker. He goes into this last year and told everybody who would listen that his options were completely up in the air. I never thought he was retiring, and I always thought that, you know, he could, if he was going to have to come back, he was going to have to consider what level of sacrifice would he do to come back. Like, dude spent as long with the Lakers at this phase of his career as Shaquille O'Neal did, 8 seasons. And so I never got the sense that, like, LeBron was completely on board with how the Lakers were having him, as far as, you know, Luka Doncic was, this is his era. I think even LeBron understood that and was like, hey, like, let me make sure Luka is supported accordingly. But I don't think he felt that the Lakers supported him the same way. You saw it with how he had to go about this season, and now you're seeing it with the decision that he made. Like, he's going to do what he wants to do to feel like he's fulfilled to continue this long career of his.
1: Yeah, and when you hear about him taking the minimum, as a Lakers fan, should I feel hurt about that? Like, okay, you're going to take the minimum to go to one of these teams that Rich Paul is putting up on a whiteboard, but you won't take, especially now with all the moves the Lakers have made, you won't even consider us? Like, it's got to be that deeply personal, right?
0: I mean, to a degree, yeah. I think you can't completely dismiss it. Like, what's him stopping everything and saying, you know what, I'll go back to the Lakers? The Lakers have 2 open roster spots. They need a backup center because they really didn't want DeAndre Ayton on their team. Like, DeAndre put in a player option and still they moved him without anybody else lined up. You know, Jackson Hayes left to go to Utah. There's no other center on the team except Walker Kessler. You have another roster spot. You could fill that minimum, and they're not going to. You know, LeBron would make the Lakers not a contender, but he would make them very intriguing. Instead, the Lakers have a much lower floor than people are probably going to want to be comfortable talking about, because I know a lot of people, maybe Adam Rank, is going to be like, how can we make the Lakers a quasi-contender? So, yeah, I do think that, look, LeBron was born on December 30th. That dude is absolutely going to be thinking about what the impact of every move that he makes and how it's going to be received.
1: Yeah, I feel like that. You know, and it's just one of those things that the Lakers better off now. So they're not better off now than they were a week ago after their post-LeBron era.
0: No, they're not. Like, they don't have LeBron. And what they do have is they have a bunch of guys who are good basketball players. They have Luka Doncic, the NBA's leading scorer. They have Austin, who is securely under contract long term. And not only is he a really good scorer, but Luka loves playing with him, loves being with him. I think there's a lot of value in, you know, the Lakers going all in on what Luka Doncic wants. I think that is going to, look at the rest of the Pacific Division. I mean, they're the only team that you would be really, really sure about making the playoffs next year. That being said, their ceiling that they had last year, the way they played, and I've got a story about this, hopefully will be out in the next 18 hours. I feel like the way the Lakers played in October and November and March, like, they were extremely good in those months. And the rest of the time, they were basically 500. Well, I think the ceiling for the Lakers isn't there. And the, like I was saying earlier with you, the floor is a lot lower, because if something happens to Luka and Austin, and you just saw things happen to Luka and Austin all year long,

0: including the most important time of the year. We're not talking about a team that could still win a playoff series, a team that can tread water. I think you're talking about a team that is going to be in a world of hurt.
1: Yeah, and you said, you know, building a team around what Luka likes. So I guess that means nobody's playing defense. I guess that's exactly what. No, I'm just kidding. But can I go back to the whiteboard? Can we go back to the whiteboard for a second? Because I wanted to ask you about this.
0: It's a crazy whiteboard.
1: Let me ask you about the Dallas Mavericks. Like, what is, like, everybody else has players mentioned, but when you look at Dallas, like, they're not mentioning Cooper Flagg or anything like that. They're talking about oil and golf and Macau and Africa. Like, what do we make of the Dallas thing?
0: Dallas is just a crazy place. Like Dallas is just, first of all, we're only talking about Dallas because they traded Luka to begin with. Like, this team was the Western Conference Finals champion, and none of the key stakeholders on that team are still there except Kyrie Irving, you know? Like, and that's the thing. You put all that stuff on there. You didn't put the dude who 10 years ago hit the shot that represented the final lead change in what is, for me, one of the best NBA finals of all time. So, I mean, when you look at Dallas, it's like, yeah, you know, they got a new head coach. They have Kyrie coming back from the ACL. They have their reigning rookie of the year who is a phenom in his own right. And absolutely nothing else that you would ever be excited about. So, you know, and also they're the one team in Texas on that board. And to my mind, I don't think Texas has the same kind of taxes as some of these other states do. So that's it. They're a polar bear in Arlington, and actually they are Arlington.
1: Yeah, it makes a lot of sense. Law Murray from The Athletic is joining us right now to talk about LeBron James and all the other moves that are happening in the NBA. One more thing about that whiteboard. Out of all the teams on that whiteboard, who is the most intriguing? What's the best spot for LeBron?
0: I mean, you got to talk about Cleveland. Like, first of all, Cleveland went to the Eastern Conference Finals last year, and analytically they won the Eastern Conference Finals, or they were leading, or whatever Kenny said. So like come on, it's for me, like, Cleveland made LeBron cry in January. Went back there and they wound up getting smacked, and you know, that was an eventful night, right? Like, the Cleveland Cavaliers were actually the last team that Luka and LeBron beat together at the end of March. Like, I'm very interested to see, you know, what happens there. Like, we all know he that's the one place where he left, came back, and, you know, obviously he left again, but, like, he knows what it's like to return to Cleveland already. So it's they're a really good team. They are a team that is they're easy to clown on, you know, for a variety of reasons. Either the lights are too bright, or, you know, you think that you're still a better team after you got swept in the playoff series. Like, Cleveland does a lot of stuff that opens them up to scorn and low hanging fruit, but at the same time, it's like, they're really good, and they're a team that is absolutely trying to win now with all the other stuff that they've done. I mean, they need to clear some money out, but if money ain't a thing, then let's see it happen.
1: And they also had Erica from the Real World DC to do a video for them. So, I mean, like, that, listen, that says a lot about Cleveland right there. Let's switch gears right now. What about the Celtics? Were they that desperate to trade Jaylen Brown, or did the league tell us what kind of value a player making $60 million a year is really worth?
0: I really am just... I hate how everything went down, because the Boston Celtics, okay, we just got finished talking about the Dallas Mavericks, right? Well, who did they lose in the NBA Finals? To a Boston Celtics team that people were so up in arms about. Like, they're saying, you need to ban three-pointers or seriously curtail them. Like, the way the Celtics roster is built, they could do this year over year over year. And only Jason Tatum and Derek White are still there. You know, Peyton Pritchard and Joe Mazzulla, like, they've... I'm just shocked that team was so good and made so much sense around Jaylen Brown and Jason Tatum, and they didn't even let them get a full season together after Jason tore his Achilles. So I just feel like the genie couldn't get put back in the bottle. Clearly, relationships were just irreconcilable at that point.

0: the value with Jaylen Brown is always going to be tricky because he's really good, but he's really flawed as well. And nuance is a thing that I hope that we can get as a society, especially a sports and a basketball society. I do NBA tiers. I get the vote. So I'm looking at all kinds of aspects of these guys. What makes sense? Why are people saying what they're saying? Why are the numbers saying what they're saying? And really what it comes down to it is Jaylen Brown has paid a lot of money. He's going to be 30 in October. He is a player who, you know, can handle a lot on ball in terms of volume. We just saw it this past year. But that also means you need the team around him to account for those shortcomings, those weaknesses. The Celtics are going to miss him. And I bet you Boston knows that they're going to miss Jaylen Brown. And Jaylen Brown, he probably knows that he's going to miss the Celtics in a way, because instead of being in the place that he was at for a decade and put so much time in, he is now in the phase of his career where he could very much be a vagabond. He's just, look at who he just got traded for.
1: Yeah.
0: Paul George left the LA Clippers, a place that he did not want to leave. He didn't want to leave the West Coast. He didn't want to leave LA. He knew that if he went to Philadelphia, Philadelphia was going to maybe do a whole bunch of stuff, but at least he had the bag secured. And now Paul George is at the phase of his career where he is a traveling contract, where he is a guy that teams are just hoping, all right, this thing only got 1 year left, 2 year left, whatever. You know, Jaylen is an impactful player and a complicated player. And I think the Boston Celtics, they played themselves. And at the same time, they're going to have an opportunity to put the team together to show that they know what they're doing.
1: In your latest piece for The Athletic, you profiled Kawhi Leonard's return to Toronto and how much that one season that ended in a championship meant to him. Does the current roster around him mean that he's going to be there for a much longer time, this stint?
0: I mean, Kawhi just turned 35, and the way I look at Kawhi is this deal that he winds up signing with Toronto, it could very well be his last one. Watching Kawhi has been a privilege with the LA Clippers, and unfortunately, watching Kawhi also meant that you never quite knew if that was going to be it, if the cliff was going to approach, if his body was not going to allow him to do the things at the level that we have seen him do it, if at all. You know, so I don't really take Kawhi Leonard for granted, and I mean, he's going to have this next season. The extension will be the extension. And Kawhi would tell you the same thing. Let's see where he's at the end of all of that. You know, I'm happy for him that he's going to continue his career in a place where, again, the Eastern Conference is incredibly fascinating. I feel like it's been for a couple years, but, you know, this isn't the Eastern Conference. It's a real war out there. And that is a team that was a top five defense, has a head coach who emphasizes ball movement, unselfish play, taking the right kind of shots. I mean, Kawhi Leonard is going to really like Darko. He's going to really like Scottie Barnes. They have really good supporting players. And RJ Barrett is still there. So when Kawhi needs to miss games, RJ is going to be in a place where he's going to be, you know, put in a position where he needs to step up. And now RJ has a little playoff moment for himself. Him and Kawhi can talk about the back room at Scotiabank Arena. So I really like their team, and I really like their culture. And it's going to be interesting. I don't have the Raptors as contenders right now, but they have a team that can, you know, play themselves into that.
1: Yeah, I find them really interesting there in the East. And are there other moves that are not being discussed enough as serious needle movers for the next season?
0: Man, there's just, I mean, look, you look at the New York Knicks. They're the team everyone is chasing, right? And they haven't really done anything except just say, come after us. And so, again, I'm going to keep going back to the East. Like, there's just so many teams that are putting themselves in position to challenge that. Like, the regular season is going to be tough, and then you're just going to get teams that are going to feel like they're confident. Like, Miami, they have Giannis Antetokounmpo. We haven't talked about Miami, and they lost Norman Powell to Chicago. I'm still waiting to see what else they have coming up, because you know you have to fortify that roster more than likely with some name brand dudes whose price comes down so that they can give that team a chance.

0: They need shooting. They need guys who are going to be able to just get you through a regular season and be professional. And that's the 10th seed. You know, you have Charlotte. And again, Charlotte trading LaMelo Ball is interesting because that team was really good from January on. What are they going to do in the next phase? Because I feel like they can still be competitive, even though they don't have the engine of their offense. And then that gets me to Minnesota. They're another team where it's like, I feel like they can't possibly be done right now. Like, they have Anthony Edwards. They are one of the rare teams in the West that have won a playoff series 3 years in a row. You know, Adam, I think that's how you have to look at the league. Like, who are the best players and who are the teams that feel like they're the most desperate because they have a little window in here with some special guys and them needing to actually make the most of that window before something else comes up and some dissension gets sowed where you might not have that player anymore.
1: Yeah, man, Minnesota is just such a fun team, and can't wait to see what they're going to do. We talked about them being in the mix, maybe for LeBron, a lot of cool things going on. So really interesting to say the way that this all breaks down. But Law, I want to thank you so much for being here. An absolute pleasure spending a little bit of time here today. And again, wanted to thank you and congratulate you on the way your career is moving. So thanks so much for being here.
0: Hey, thank you, Adam. Good to see you.
1: Good to see you. All right, there he goes, the great Law Murray of The Athletic. When we come back, are we going to do this thing that I've got right here? Are we teasing this? Anyway, read this whole thing. This is what you're telling. 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
12: August was born 3 pounds, 9.8 ounces. When I first saw him, it was a whole range of emotions. There's stuff I still want to do. 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It is shifting. 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I can envision a whole future with him already. 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
2: Welcome back to the jungle. I am your guest host for the day, Adam Rank. Thank you so much for being here. A great show so far. We have stacked it. We're going to work around people's schedules, but we've stacked it early with a lot of interviews. We had Stacey Dales, Brian Dunseth, and of course, Law Murray was just joining us a moment ago to talk about the LA Lakers and some of the other big moves that have been happening in the NBA. So again, remember, this show is on YouTube. So if you want to go back and check any of that, not now, don't. Listen, keep listening right now. But if you ever want to go back and check that out later, be like, oh, I can't believe I missed that. No, you want to go back and you want to check it out, especially if you have a very much similar interest to me, because we talk a lot of Bears, we talk to Angels. But listen, I find ways to make things very personal about myself. I'll do that. So I don't want to do that now. I do want to give the floor for a moment to the clones. Excuse me. Let's go to one of my favorites, Eric in the South Side, who is asking, what's your secret to your monochromatic dome, Adam? Signed, Stuart Sink. Do we have the video? Here it is. Oh my gosh. This is one of the most incredible things I've seen.
3: Oh my goodness gracious.
2: No, not him. Like, this is...

0: I actually, you know what's funny about this? I actually call it the Coocher. I think that's another guy who is, no, Stuart Sink. This is pretty
1: good. Coocher.
0: He, this is very good. This is like one of those old copper tone ads from back in the day where the dog was showing the bikini line of the thing. This is you guys don't understand how much this owns my life. Like, honestly, like, if you're looking at me on the screen, I am not going to be caught like Stuart Sink. This is a definite concern of mine and something that I go out of my way to avoid. I was playing golf yesterday morning, and it's one of those things. It was overcast, so I didn't have to really worry about it. But yeah, there's something about, like, you do not want to be caught this way, because a lot of times when I'm on air, whether it's here, whether it's at the NFL Network, I will not have a hat on. And so you got to make sure you don't want to pull the Stuart Sink. You want to make sure that you have properly made sure, you know, that you're monochromatic, as he put right there. I go, and you got to be also, you have to be careful too. You know, like the snapback hats. Now, somebody like Alex Hardy can wear a snapback hat. You also don't put your ponytail through the snapback, do you? Please tell me that you,
2: Alex!
0: Don't do that. If I can, listen, I know that I don't have a lot of grace here when it comes to talking about people.
3: Don't do that.
0: Don't do that. Oh, no! Not him! Don't do that. Don't do it. I know that it's one of those things that it's a comfort thing or whatever. You see it from a lot of the ladies. They will do that with their hats. Like Lululemon. Can I say Lululemon? I don't know if I'm supposed to be talking about. Forgot. Don't talk about brands. Don't give away the free stuff. Fine. You got to make sure, like, some women have it, so it, you know, they have the ponytail thing there. But I honestly do go out of my way, believe it or not. Like, people ask me about that because I get it questioned. I'll be at the school line at pickup or drop off, and people will ask this very, like, this is like people legitimately, I don't know if they feel too comfortable with me that they just come up and ask me this question and be like, yeah, like, it is sort of personal, but at the same time, like, I go out of my way. And it's at times when I sit there, I'll, like I said, I played golf yesterday. It was overcast. Didn't really need to worry about it. But there are days, whether I'm coaching soccer or whether I am going out there, going to the driving range, well, I will remove the hat to make sure that I don't have the Coocher, the way that I don't have the Stuart Sink. It is something as a bald American that I absolutely have to take care of and make sure, because I don't want the makeup. I get a lot of grief from our, not necessarily the makeup department here, but the NFL Network. They're very concerned because I apparently look sunburned right now. I don't feel like it, but I get that, and I understand that people are concerned, but it is one of those things that I have to worry about, and I always have to be concerned. I go to Disneyland, take my kids, and then, like, you know what? I got to walk around without my hat, and then I end up getting recognized because there's always, like, people will look, and you get a lot of these people who come up, they're like, hey, you look like the guy from The Thing. Are you, you're Coy Bacon from CNN? You're like, nah, so close. Not me. He doesn't have a beard, by the way. Like, there, you should know. Know your balds. There's a reason why I have a beard. It's because back in the day when I used to wear my glasses, and if I have glasses on and I have no beard, then I get the, who's the guy? Scott Van Pelt. And I don't have that kind of, so you got to kind of make your own way with these things. So yes, the hat tan is something that I absolutely, like, it keeps me up. I spend more time thinking about it than I actually should. Was there other, by the way, I'm sorry, I launched into a tangent. I was going to sit here. We had a whole block built around the Angels. And you're like, you know what, Rank? I'm glad that you're talking about your sunburned head instead of talking about the Angels. Oh, you're going to get a lot of it. Trent Rush will be here on Monday. You can talk a lot. Whatever Artie wants you to hear, you're going to hear it. Is that not fair? Am I taking shots? Am I not allowed to do this? Am I taking too many shots at Trent? Listen, have I been at the top of Angel Stadium with my shirt off as part of the No Tarps movement? Maybe. Has the boy done it? You bet your, no, he hasn't. He is not. Let's go. Actually, I want this one too. Another reaction. Mike in Jersey at @steel_tweets. Who had Ross and Rachel in Rank's bingo? Drink. You know what? Very good. There was going to be a Friends reference. That's just what I, four claps. Four claps. Am I getting played out?

0: out. I had Angel takes to get to, but I'm getting played out. Sorry. Somebody had to bring up Stuart Sink. Somebody brought up Stuart Sink. I couldn't do it. All right. Big Head, James Kelly is going to be joining us next as we talk more about the World Cup, some futures, and some other things going on. Make sure that you're keeping it right here. We'll be right back.
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2: Welcome back to the jungle. I am your guest host today, Adam Rank, filling in for Jim Rome. Lots of cool stuff going on in the world of sports right now. Egypt has advanced to the round of 16 with a 4-2 penalty shootout win over Australia. Australia can't make a penalty shot. What's going on? We will miss their festive chants. But here to talk about some more. We don't have them yet. All right, I'll just sit here and banter. Alex, whatever you got me to do. But anybody who is just watching the World Cup going on, the round of 32, there have been some good matches. Obviously, this last one with Egypt has been, that looked pretty excellent. We've got Argentina coming up here later this afternoon. Right when this show goes off the air, Argentina is going to be starting. I think once you get to the round of 16, we are going to be seeing some of the most anticipated matches of the entirety of the World Cup. And the one that jumps out to me is England against Mexico. And I think that, and again, we'll be talking to James Kelly here in a matter of moments, but when you look at like who is favored or one of the teams that was favored to advance, England was always considered among the favorites because they have Harry Kane and all that stuff. But we can talk about that here in a moment, because joining us right now to talk a little bit more about the World Cup, to talk about some NBA futures, is James Kelly. Big him himself as FanDuel Predicts, presented by FanDuel. He's the guy, James Kelly. James, how you living?
3: Good, man. What's up, buddy? How are you?
2: You know what? I'm living the dream right now, and I know a lot of people say that facetiously, but as somebody who has spent a large amount of his life listening to this show, it is awesome to be here, and it's awesome to be here with you. Had a lot of fun. I don't know that how much we actually spent on screen together as part of the after hour, but yeah. I think like the unaired portions of it where you and I would kind of pass each other in the Zoom link was always kind of fun, and I always appreciated those conversations, so it's great to see you here today.
3: Dude, likewise, on a couple of different things, like guest hosting for Jim, like that's like a bucket list thing probably from our age guys of doing all that kind of stuff, so that's awesome. But felt likewise, too, in the exchanges all the time, and I miss taking cheap shots at your Bears, which, I'm kind of buying them this year, so.
2: All right, I like to hear it. Well, we did have Stacey Dales on earlier today. She was talking about the Bears. You know, she's talking about Caleb, and I know everybody's got questions about that. And is this for real? We could talk about that at some other point. But right now, I want to start to break down some of the World Cup action you got going on. What's the first thing that you have for us today? Is it the the USA and Belgium coming up on Monday?
3: Absolutely. Yeah, yeah. This game, of course, odds here are as close as they come. This is a regulation bet, i.e. you see the tie there on FanDuel Predicts, U.S. plus 177, Belgium plus 170. So far, the United States have a few reasons to be worried about here. The first, everyone have been talking about it. I heard you earlier, Flo Balogun. I know I messed that up. That's just part of me figuring out the whole soccer game, too. Oh, also, Rank, fade me in soccer, because I'm talking out my bleep side. I'm just cramming and studying, but I have nothing about it. And I'm making a lot of people money by fading me. So that's just kind of our thing right now. But like you said, not only is their Flo is their leading goal scorer at the World

0: World Cup, but the dude has been historic for U.S. men's soccer players and finding the back of the net. 3 goals thus far. It's complete bull, the entire situation over the red card, but there's nothing we could do about the whole thing. Secondly, our opponent, this is a step up in class for us. You know it better than I do, Belgium. We played them in March, and they waxed us a little bit, 5-2. I know it's not that big of a blowout, but they handle us pretty good. But the counterpunches of those points, first one, no flow. But my guess is Ricardo Pepe will get the start. That's what I'm assuming. I think he's more than capable of producing if he is the guy. But whomever we've shown throughout the World Cup collectively, we have more depth than we've really ever had. This isn't your men's team of yesteryear in Pulisic playing all the game last time out. That's a great sign. Also, from the L in the spring to these guys, we're not the same team, and neither are these guys. We're better. They are not right now. They've struggled in the World Cup. They started play with back-to-back ties, the Egypt and Iran, and are lucky to be here. They basically needed a miracle to rally beat set. How do you say that word? Senegal?
1: Senegal.
0: Okay, that goal. There you go. That part right there. They had to work for 130 minutes to get through that game. Their manager, Rudy Garcia, made some ballsy substitution that saved their run. I think he even admitted afterwards, I think that's her manager's name. Yep. They should have not won that game. Also, the U.S. had to show a different side of themselves. Again, Wednesday, not just with energy and intensity they played with in front of the home crowd, but they showed some strength and a strong mentality to overcome Bosnia. In yesteryear, they lose that game when they got down to 10 players. Number is +1 right there, +177. Here's a question for you, though, Rank.
1: Yes, sir.
0: Jim and I talked about this. Is it un-American to bet against the U.S. right here?
1: Maybe.
0: Maybe.
1: But here's the thing. We want to fade you. So, yeah, bet against them, please.
0: I know.
1: That's what we want. Actually, it's the most American thing that you can do. Is to bet against this U.S. team. Brian Dunseth was on here earlier, and he was talking about that match against Belgium earlier. Uh-huh. The last time they played, it was 1-1 at halftime, and then okay. The U.S. made a wholesale change because they wanted to get some other people some action to get them ready for the World Cup because they didn't have to go through World Cup qualifiers. So it's like a preseason game, like a preseason NFL game, where you really can't take too much of it because, you know, they weren't playing their starters in the second half or anything like that. So the context of it is a little bit different. And Belgium's like one of those teams. I likened it to a team that's older, an NFL team like the Steelers, who you have recognizable names, but they're older. They've played long seasons, like Leandro Trossard is coming off a Premier League championship run, going to the Champions League and all that stuff. So they've got some tired legs. And I think that, like you said, the U.S. depth is there. But I don't want to convince you to bet on the U.S. if we need to fade you.
0: We might need to fade me, so I might have to say out loud, Belgium. But, I mean, are you surprised they've struggled a little bit more than you anticipated so far in the World Cup?
1: 100%, because, again, when you look at the star power, it's one of those things that if you have a cursory interest in soccer, there are recognizable names. You're like, oh, I know that guy. I know that dude. How do I know him? So when they came out on, it must have been Wednesday, and did not play well, you're like, what is happening with this team? They looked shell-shocked in the beginning of the knockout round. So I don't know if that's one of those things where it's a wake-up call or if it's a warning sign for them. We are going to be finding that out here in a matter of days.
0: Okay, so you guys do what you need to do. I'm just saying Belgium out loud and do what you want to do with that kind of thing. So there's a first fade on that one. How about England and Mexico, dude? Yeah. I cannot wait for this game right here. And we can get plus money on either team on FanDuel Predicts because they do it a little bit different. The high altitude in Mexico at the stadium, I think it's going to be it's a big factor. They're going to move the game time around because of the weather already. This is wild for England. They also did something they never do in the first knockout round, first game. They rallied to actually win. I think that's only like the second or third time they've ever done that, which is amazing to me and all that kind of stuff. But we're going to get into the futures here in a second. I'm all about England right now. So Harry Kane, he's playing spectacular. They got more talent overall. The question is, dude, that crowd's going to be intense. It's going to be insane. But they played in big games. I mean, they prep for this kind of stuff across the world. Maybe something not like this, but somewhere close. So I'm going to go England. So probably want to go Mexico.
1: 100%. You know, they made a couple of changes. Honestly, in that game,

0: game. It was so incredible because I was on Threads and I'm like, Harry Kane looks awful. Get him out of there. Why don't they bench? And then goal. Then he scores the winner. And I'm like, you know what? I'm just going to shut up about this because people are asking, like, what's the reverse announcer's jinx? Because I absolutely did it. One of the biggest moves, though, was moving Declan Rice back to right back. But Declan Rice has been fighting injuries. Again, going back to what I was saying about Leandro Trossard, and this is true of anybody who played for Arsenal. They played so many matches over the last calendar year that it is tough for them to really dig deep, and being in that altitude, and I know they've made so much about the hydration breaks, that could be the one thing that helps keep England in this, because that's going to be huge for them in this one. But again, thinking about that iconic stadium, the altitude, it's like going in, you know this as well as anybody, going up and playing in Denver.
1: I'm in Denver. Right. Yeah,
0: you know,
1: without about it. Yeah, so it's happened even in the MMA. Cain Velasquez was untouchable, and then he showed up in Mexico and he got worked because of the altitude. Man, right. I mean, it happened. It's not one-offs here, so it's a big thing. No, so
0: it's tough. I heard England out of your mouth, so we know what to do. Everybody
1: knows. I'm going England, so you probably go Mexico. You're going to hear Brazil out of my mouth too. -113. It's not bad odds there against Norway. They got to win regulation, but. I'm going to say Brazil again, too, so you probably want to go Norway as well for another one.
0: I think one of the things about Norway is that everybody has just fallen in love with them because Erling Haaland is one of the most, and I say this as somebody who roots against his team, he is one of the most likable superstars. Somebody brought it up to me. They're like, is he the Rob Gronkowski of the Premier League? In a way, like, just a colorful character, but I go, I think he's better. Yeah. Like, I think he's better than, as great as Rob Gronkowski. Gronkowski.
1: Well, Gronk's pretty damn good, right?
0: Really good. But I think Haaland is such an amazing player, and we saw it find a way to put the ball into the net. That Norway team, and again, one of my favorites, Martin Odegaard, plays for them. He's their captain. Everybody's buying in on this.
1: He's their second best player, isn't he?
0: Yeah, 100%. And he's just getting healthy. He missed a lot of time this year as well. So he's getting healthy. He's been playing great. And so when you look at everybody loves, they love the kit. They love the row. They love everything about it. So anybody who's putting money on Norway, I think it's more emotion because Brazil is so good. No, Brazil is such a great side. So I think, I know you're saying
1: you know better than I do, but it has to be a lot of that. And we know how lines are affected from all those things, of course. But to me, there seems like six elite heavyweight type teams here, and we're getting really, really close to those six teams or something like that.
0: 100%. They are starting to separate themselves, so we're starting to see that. Did you want to do another game, or do you want to go to the futures?
1: Let's go to the futures, and I want you to do this one because, again, of course, I took Germany. I was going to go Ronaldo and all of them. Of course, he shouldn't even be playing, but I went Germany and England. I took two higher odds than the whole thing. Yeah. I'm still in it with England, but I'm really, really struggling here. Of course, France is I think they're going to win it. But I don't know. What do you think?
0: If you want to say, like, I picked the winner, France is the easiest one for me. I mean, Mbappe has been playing absolutely incredible, but they're not just one player. They're not just one guy. This is a well-constructed team. I was trying to explain it to people when I was doing stuff for the NFL Network, is France is kind of like how people are perceiving the Rams right now, where you have superstars at every position, where the Rams have, like, the MVP or MVP-type quarterback, the leading receiver, the leading sacker, and all that stuff. That's what France does. They've got a great team with Mbappe, and then you go to the back line, they got William Saliba. So they have great, I know I'm doing another Arsenal guy, but they have great players all the way around. So if you're looking at straight up, like, who is going to win this thing, like, obviously, the answer is France. That's who you should be taking. Spain is a great dark horse because I think
1: that a lot of teams had Spain. A lot of people had Spain heading into it 3 weeks ago, right? In fact, quickly they flipped France up there fast.
0: No, I would take France if you made me pick one. But I think if you wanted to get a little bit better odds, and I think Lamine Yamal makes them so much better. The things that he's able to open up for that side has been incredible. So I think Spain is a really good option. I would, but if you wanted to do one of the long shots, so to speak, just based on this list of eight teams, Mexico is it for me. Mexico is so good defensively. I think that there's one team out here who can kind of hold France up enough. I think it would be Mexico. They've been a great job not allowing any goals. They're so

0: good defensively. I truly believe that they're going to beat England. I don't think it's going to be close. I'm looking forward to it. I love England and I love a lot of their players. I think that Mexico is going to really make a statement up there at Azteca, and I think they're going to use that momentum and get all the way to the finals.
1: Is it those seven teams right there, Ring? Is it those seven teams right there? Is Portugal in that?
0: It's hard to go against Portugal because watching...
1: Playing Spain. That's going to be the best game in the next round, isn't it? Well, I guess Mexico and England.
0: No, well, now we're starting to get great games. Honestly, USA-Belgium. USA-Belgium is going to be a great game. This is going to be objectively good games. Yeah. We're now starting to get it. Part of the round of 32, it was like, okay, there were some great matches, but there are also some clunkers, and you're like, all right, I'm watching Switzerland. What are we watching here? I'm glad they put this on at 11 p.m. Eastern. But at the same time, I think these are the seven teams that you would be looking at. Again, I'm sure that people are going out there as they're buying their Erling Haaland kits. They're going out there and they're putting a little bit of scratch on Norway, but that's an emotional play. USA is an emotional play. I think that looking at Argentina, I think that we have two elite. Like, if you're doing this in tiers, I think France and Spain are the two highest tier, followed by, I think Argentina kind of exists by themselves, not quite the top tier, not quite a step below. And then you can put everybody else in there with England, Brazil, Portugal. And if Portugal's going to get the benefit of the doubt, like it looked like happened on Thursday night. Sorry, I'm freezing. I think that... But I think it's got to be France or Spain right now.
1: Dude, but you're saying Mexico, and a lot of people are not on that. I love that. That's great on that one, too. So, okay, we'll look on that one, too. How about some NBA futures, too, obviously, with this free agency? You're a Lakers guy with the whole thing, right?
0: Yeah, Law Murray told me my team sucks. So, did I get the right read off that? fine. Fair enough. LeBron's not there anymore. I'm good. What about the East? What are we doing? What about the Atlantic Division futures?
1: Dude, so I actually love it. I mean, it's just very simplistic, right? It's like, hey, Jaylen Brown's not Miles Garrett, but hey, we're adding a great player to our team. I love the Jaylen Brown thing to Philadelphia. Joel Embiid is Joel Embiid, but with Tyrese Maxey, Edgecombe, and Brown, I think that's your value. I'm not going to say they're going to win the entire thing, and it might take a little bit of time. You're worried about their depth, but they also got freaking Dean Wade. They got Anthony Simons. They got a couple other guys, and I know you guys talked about the LeBron angle for the whole thing, and I'm like, dude, that makes a lot of sense to me. I don't know if he's going to go there or not, but that's the money I would take right there for that one, is that Philadelphia plus 500 to win the Atlantic Division. I'm not saying they're going to win the East or anything like that. Of course, we know the Boston number to me is insane. I don't really get that one at all, to be ahead of Philadelphia or even Toronto right now because of what they're kind of doing right now, shedding money. So that's the bet for me right there, is Philadelphia win the Atlantic Division right there.
0: Well, will the odds ever change? Because I feel right now, if you want to fire in on somebody, just the specter of a possibility that LeBron could end up being in Philadelphia would make me, I might as well take a flyer on it, because if he goes to Philadelphia, you're not going to get it at the odds that they're currently at right now. Why wouldn't you just make a move at it at this moment?
1: Right. And then, again, you don't really know what he's going to do, and a lot of people kind of weigh that into your odds and all that kind of stuff, but they're not going to go down, right? I mean, they're not going to get worse for you, so you're going to make more money on him right now if you think he's going to go to any one of those teams. Then that would be the time to hit it on that. And so that's why I think with Philadelphia. What do you think about your Lakers offseason? You happy with that? The Kester thing?
0: I do. You know what? It's one of those things that I feel like it had run its course. And Law and I were talking about it too. It's like LeBron is sitting here saying, I will take the league minimum to go play for a contender. It's like, all right, well, the Lakers went out there and made a bunch of moves. How about this? Like, here it is. We made a bunch of moves. Do you want to go do it? I think it's a personal thing. And I think that as much as I respect LeBron James, I think that ultimately, and we've seen him have a lot of butthurt moments where he goes and he works out in front of the Clippers logo. I think that he senses that he was never truly embraced by Laker fans who rooted for the team when Sadale 3 was there. So I think that he just felt it was time to move on.
1: Dude, the only thing that bugged me, because I said it Chalk a couple weeks ago, I'm like, dude, Walker Kessler, get him and get Lou Dort, right? They could balance out that freaking offensive thing that they got going.

0: action right there on that. Yeah.
1: All right.
0: I think it's good value for that one.
1: That's tremendous value right there. What about some Angel stuff? Can we sneak that in? Do we have time to sneak in some Angels?
0: All right. I will make it real quick on you, right? Your best pitcher is pitching tonight, Detmers. He's going up against the Red Sox, who cannot score runs. We're going to go under that 7.5, minus 105 or plus 100 on that. We're going to go under 7.5. Obviously, the Red Sox are the worst offense in baseball, and then the Angels can score. But Trout's not playing. I don't think he's yet back yet, is he? Or is he tonight?
1: I don't think so.
0: Okay. Damn, that sucks. But you got your best pitcher. Your guys' weakness right now is pitching. Do you think Detmers going to get traded?
1: I do not. I think one of the reasons, I think one of the frustrations that Perry Minajian had was the fact that he couldn't make moves that would strengthen the team, because Artie Moreno wants to continue to hold on to some semblance of, hey, this is a competitive team. So Reed Detmers, which would probably do pretty well here in the free agent or in the in the trade market, him and Jose Soriano's a different story.
0: Yeah.
1: Urrea, who pitched last night, who had a no-hitter through five innings, him and Seattle, I think he's been their best pitcher. They do have some young arms, so it's always counterproductive, or it's always counterintuitive to think about trading guys like Reed Detmers when you need arms. But with a team that's not competitive, you want to really strengthen it, especially if there's going to be a lockout. So there might not be a 2027 season. So that way, you know what? You want your minor league system fortified and go forward that way. But I think that what we've seen out of the Angels over the last number of years is that they won't make those moves to make the minor league system better. And Reed Detmers will continue to be an Angel after the break.
0: I bet you're right. So let's make some money out of tonight. Under 7.5 runs right there. So we got plenty of stuff out there. Fade me on the World Cup. Follow Rank on the other stuff.
1: You know what? I will say I like your Brazil pick. I think that was it. But the other ones, I gotta go Mexico, and I gotta go with the USA. Or no, wait, you're going Belgium. I'm going USA.
0: I'm going Belgium. Yeah, that's I'm going right. Belgium. Yep.
1: All right. Hey, it was great. Great chopping it up with you today. I continue to love your work and what you're doing here with the Jim Rome Show, and of course the
0: likewise, man. Appreciate it, Rank. Thanks, dude.
1: All right, there he goes, the great James Kelly. That was FanDuel Predicts, presented by FanDuel. Coming up next, we're going to be talking about what are the songs that could replace Country Roads as our national anthem. And by the way, the list has made it to the jungle. It has landed here on the shores of the jungle. And by the way, ask the pros. If you have any fantasy football questions, not only am I going to be here for the next, 38 minutes, I'm going to be here next Friday as well. So don't be afraid to try to start breaking off some fantasy questions. Listen, I'll come out next week. I'll get Cynthia Freeland. I'll get Patrick. I'll get Kimmy Checks. We'll come in. We'll talk fantasy the whole day. But that's going to be coming up here in the jungle. So stick around. We'll be right back.
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Welcome back to the Jim Rome Show, presented by FanDuel. I am your host for the day, Adam Rankin. I want to let you all know that he wore cologne to get the feeling right. I know there's a lot of people who thought it was walk alone to get what scent would that ever make? He wore cologne to get the feeling right. Thanks to everybody for being here today. We've had a great show so far. I had a lot of fun sitting in here for Jim Rome. I know Big Head James Kelly was talking about a true bucket list item for anybody our age, and it truly has been. By the way, this is the video that Jim Rome appears in. By the way, another bucket list item. I don't know if I could ever. Things that I'm still waiting. Now that I've done this, the only things left for me is appear in a Blink 182 video and throw out a first pitch for the Angels. People might be surprised to know I have never thrown out a first pitch for the Angels, and after what I've said here today, probably never will be invited to. But if they could ignore that,

0: It would be a really good opportunity for me, but want to sit here and remind everybody that the U.S. men's national team will be back on Monday as they take on Monday, right? Yeah, as they take on Belgium. And my guy, Leandro Trossard. Oh, it's going to be a good one. But one of the things that we've seen over the last couple of weeks with the World Cup is that the song Country Roads has become the unofficial anthem for the U.S. men's national team. And a lot of people are into it. It's a great song. I like John Denver as much as anybody else. It's good. It's good. But as described, people have said, and somebody was saying this the other day on the social media channels, they're like, this is what Europeans think of when they think of American music. And it's great, and they love it. And I don't hate it, but I think we could do so much better. And I think part of the reasons why is because England is able to sing Wonderwall. And it's such a, it feels so, like we just come off like this old dad and England singing Wonderwall and working on, I think that we can do a better job. And so for anybody who is a fan of the After Hour back in the day, we used to do a top five list each and every day. And I'm bringing the top five list to the jungle. And now we have the top five songs to replace Country Roads. We'll start at number five, a real anthem from a great American band. I'm going to start off with Mr. Brightside. Oh, yeah. See, this is one. Anytime this plays in a bar, in a club, what I imagine would play in a club. I don't know if they play it in clubs anymore. I don't know, Alex. I'm an old man. Everybody sings along with this song, and you're like, Rank, how is this not number one? I do know that the Buffalo Bills do this, so I've kind of like, nothing wrong with the Buffalo Bills, but it's sort of their thing. I don't want to go out and take it away from them. It would be like playing Renegade or something like that. Better version of like doing Renegade, but like Brightside, this would be great. This would be the song. This would be an amazing moment, and that would be my number five with the Killers. Mr. Brightside. I think it would be a good way to go. Now, for anybody, again, who, if this is your first time seeing us unveil the list, I will let you know somehow number four always became the most eclectic, esoteric, however you want to describe it. One that's sort of like, four was always the weird one. Anybody who loved the old Letterman show remembers that number two was always the best part of the top 10 list. And similarly, number four just became weird. It became strange. And this will be no exception because my number four song that should be the anthem for the U.S. men's national team, Baby Got Back.
1: I like big butts and I cannot lie. You other brothers can't deny.
0: Right? How do you not? Does nothing say we just won a big match? Like Baby Got Back? Can you not see? Can we not see Mo singing this song? I know Mo was out there singing Country Roads. I can see him getting into this. This is a piece of Americana. I don't know. Alex feels dead. I don't know. I don't know how it's playing out there, but I don't know. I'm trying to think of truly uniquely American things. Baby Got Back. I don't know. That's just me. Let's move on. Let's move on to number three. Again, I like anthems. I like something that everybody would be able to sing along to. We don't. Again, the 90s were such a great decade for music. I go back. This is kind of like where my music. This is where my music stops, so to speak. Although Mr. Brightside's kind of somewhat relevant. Anyways, I'm gonna go with "Alive" by Pearl Jam. Can you imagine we just win? We beat Belgium.

Still alive. As we go on to the round of eight, why wasn't that number one? Why? I'm already rethinking. This is what happens sometimes when we do the list. I start rethinking my choices. This, oh my God, that would be such a great one. I think that's a great, you know what? I might do it. Everybody knows, or if you don't know, I'm going to tell you now. I coach my kids in football. And that's going to be our song. That's going to be our song of moving on anytime we're in a tournament or anything like that. Let's move on to number two. If you've been listening closely to the show today, one of my favorite bands has been featured in a lot of our bumper music. So at number two, it should be no shock. I'm going to go with Small Things.

0: Anybody who's ever been to a San Diego Padres game, whatever they play this at Petco Park, the place comes unglued. I think this would be everybody sing along. Sing. I will not go. Turn the lights off. Carry me home. Oh, there it is. An anthem we can all get behind. Small things. Small things. It's good. I think it'll be good. Although, again, one of the things, and I kind of copied this, because if anybody saw Big Cat on one of the more recent podcasts of his, he was talking about one of the things that, you know, the U.S. fans sometimes try to emulate some of the other countries, whether you're, you know, emulating the Brits, trying to make up song. Like, we can never do that. And his point was, like, lean in to what we're good at, what we absolutely rule at. And one of the things we do amazing things with is heavy metal. And I'm going to go at my number one pick. It's going to be Enter Sandman. U.S. just beats Belgium. Think about this. The players. The nine. Take my hand. We're off to Never Never Land. The stadium. Out there in Seattle Stadium, celebrating the team, everybody going crazy. Oh, if Mo would rock this, he would be out there, Maurice. Oh, this is good, right? Celebration. What an, nothing would be more American than rocking this song. And they've done a great job with their music choices. But they got to get Enter Sandman in there. And by the way, I was on Brian Slagle's recent podcast talking about some of the great music that we've enjoyed throughout the years. And Metallica is one of those bands that probably will never get an opportunity to play the Super Bowl, even though they should. Especially, you just had a Super Bowl in the Bay Area and you didn't have Metallica be a part of it. Well, listen, they're part of Los Angeles as well. I don't know if Jay-Z ever wants to go out there and make them a part of it, but I implore you, let Metallica be a part of it. So I go Enter Sandman at number one. Alex, is there, what are we doing? Are we going to do, is there any reaction? What are we going to do? We'll do it next. All right, so can I break? Are we out of here? This is going to be the final break of the show. Do I have anything else to promote or anything else? We're going to do some Ask the Pros fantasy football questions. Are you feeling this? Because I am being a part of the Jim Rose Show. Thanks so much for being here. We'll be right back right after this.
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Of all the things, I'm not going to be able to finish. Like, this is crazy. Of all the things that I've experienced today, the Iggy Pop, Welcome to the Jungle, all that stuff. No, it didn't finally hit me until Up All Night. Like, that was the one I used to remember. I used to work at the Disneyland Hotel and the Irvine Improv for years. And this

This is back when Jim was doing the night show, and they would do the Boomtown Rats, and it was like I remember like that even more so than Iggy Pop or anything like that. Hearing Up All Night and the Boomtown Rat really, really just brought it home for me. So thanks for doing that. What are we doing? Are we going to do a couple of the YouTube reaction to the song? Speaking of music, a lot of you weighed in on some of the songs that could replace Country Roads. My guy Horse. Oh, no, that's not it. This is not it. Oh, here, wait, hold on. I'll find it. I got verklempt there for a moment. Mr. 1G, what about AC/DC's Dirty Deeds Done Dirt Cheap? Yeah, that would be great. For Australia. They're an Australian band. The whole point of this was to find somebody American to do this. Yes, I'm sorry. Great song. By the way, Australia just got eliminated here. It's a long way to the top if you want to rock and roll. Probably would have been a more fitting song for them. All right, Steppenwolf, Fram, 356, American Music by the Violent Femmes. Excellent song. There are some other Violent Femmes songs I could think of. American Music, though. I think this would be part of the mix. I think at some point this needs to make its way into the stadium when the U.S. men's national team is playing. I'm not sure that that's our send-off song, but it's still very good. All right. What about another one? Rick in Chico. He's going to go Rainy Day Woman. Oh, or Everybody Must Get Stoned. I mean, it's a vibe. It's a vibe, and depending on whether we win or we lose, Everybody Must Get Stoned might be an appropriate response for that. Steppenwolf is back again. Posse on Broadway. Much better. Yeah. Now we're starting to feel it. This is it. Eclectic is always going to work for me. I like the way that rolls. All right. One more. Hot in here. I said it's getting hot in here. Yeah. So take off. This is. Yep. Whenever I do a list like this, I'm going to miss out on some hip-hop representation. I was actually thinking about this during the break. Eminem, Lose Yourself is also another one. That's more of a beginning of the match song than a We Just Beat You, but still hot in here. Not a bad one. All right, it's time for Ask the Pros, presented by O'Reilly Auto Parts. Let's get to some of these. Do I just read them off? What do you want me to do? Adam? Oh, geez, we have a fantasy question. All right, listen, let's do it. This is my level of expertise. Adam, I'm in a 12-team PPR. Goodness gracious. In a 12-team PPR, highly competitive league, Darren, what's my best strategy, and do I hold pat or do I seek trades? Thank you, Darren in Green Bay. Here's my thing is I've been doing a lot of mock drafts. And starting to try to get it. And I know everybody's like, hey, are we doing tight end premium? Are we not? I've found, especially if you're in the middle of the draft, one of the things that you want to do, I'm starting to hit the wide receivers early and often in this. And I've noticed that even in leagues where I've been just doing some mock drafts, where I'm looking at, hey, let me, cause like you try to build layers to your team. You want an elite wide receiver, an elite running back. Maybe the elite tight ends if they happen to fall to you at that point. But what I have found that you're better off going wide receiver to start the draft, especially if your league has three receiver positions. That's another thing. Like, this is one of the things that I always want to make sure that anybody who asks me a question like this, know your settings. I think it is the biggest thing to know whenever you go out there and whenever you're going to be starting a draft. Little things like, do you have two super flex spots? Do you, or just not just flex spots in general? Are you starting two or three wide receivers? Because if you are starting just two wide receivers, then perhaps you do want to pivot and go with a running back early. However, I do see that when I've been drafting, I go, you know, I get a couple of receivers. Sometimes I'll go three receivers to start. Sometimes if Brock Bowers falls to the third round, I do want to kind of target Colston Loveland, but it's seemingly impossible because the story's out on him. Stacey Dales was talking about it earlier here on The Jungle, where she was talking about what a player Colston Loveland is really developing to be. And quite honestly, when the Bears go out there, whether they're running 12 or 13 personnel, he is going to end up being their slot receiver. So it's hard to get him. However, when you wait for your running back, you end up with
guys like David Montgomery, who's in a new situation in Houston. It doesn't look like he's going to have

0: a lot of competition in Houston. I think he's going to end up being the bell cow running back for them. We saw Jadarius Price be drafted by the Seattle Seahawks. I think that is going to be a guy who ends up moving up draft boards, because right now when you do your mocks, you're seeing him come off the board 9th, 10th, 11th. That's not going to happen. By the time we get into August, we're going to be seeing him creep into the 6th or 7th round. So for me, I want to go wide receiver. Unless you have one of the first three picks in the draft, then the guy I absolutely need, and I say this as a Bears fan, Jahmyr Gibbs. Dan Campbell came out earlier this year, and Dan Campbell is like, look, Jahmyr Gibbs is going to be my bell cow running back. And Dan Campbell's not one of these guys who's trying, like, who lies. Like, as my friend Cynthia Freeland always likes to say, Kyle Shanahan, for instance, is a lying liar who lies. Dan Campbell is not that way. So when he tells you that Jahmyr Gibbs is going to be his bell cow running back, you absolutely better believe it. And for me, if I have 1.01, I'm going to go that. Otherwise, Darren, go with your two wide receivers to start the draft. How about another one? Do we have time? Oh, we got plenty of time. Cool. Was that the only Ask the Pro? Were there more? More Ask the Pros, or do we want... I can't read. I'm not... Listen, do I do the second one? Who is your favorite comedian, dead or alive? Thanks, Bella B. in Calgary. I got to be perfectly transparent with you. Now, Bella B., she's a big fan. We love her participation. We talked about this, and we've talked about this on Twitter. I will give you an answer next Friday. Can I tease that for next Friday? Because I want to make sure that I get, because I tried to do this list before, because she asked, she had a suggestion about, like, hey, can you do a comedian's list? And I said, okay, yeah, that'd be great. And I will sit down, and once I start doing it, I will put five names on a list, and then I will have five different names, and they're interchangeable, and there's a lot of things. I believe that I have my answer. I want to make sure. I want to double check. I do want to say, I was just watching something on Bill Hicks the other day with him, the controversy between him and Dennis Leary, how that sort of got, like, swept under the rug. Like, everybody sort of forgets that. Like, oh, yeah, I forgot. Like, Bill Hicks was the guy who inspired Dennis Leary, and nobody really talks about that anymore. And there are certain people that I remember when I was coming up in comedy that I kind of, not emulated, but whose style that I really liked. Two guys, these are not necessarily my favorite comedians of all time, but, like, Brian Regan, who is a squeaky clean comic, one of the cleanest of the clean comics of all time, and Bobby Slayton, who is just filthy, inappropriate, all this stuff. I love both of them equally, and they both have different styles, and they do different things. And so I really want to go through it. I want to make sure, Bella, that I give you the correct answer. But I think I know where I'm going to go, but I don't want to say it right now, because I want to make sure. I don't want to get home, be on the drive home, be like, oh my gosh, I can't believe that I forgot this person. Skip the last ATP. All right. Once again, just want to thank everybody. What a great day. This has been, really appreciate everybody joining us every here. Alex, for indulging me. I am a person who loves to work late. So I was hitting one in the morning. We're sending texts and we're going out there. Hey, what do you think about this? What do you think about that? Alvy, Lauren, Nick, you guys are an absolute blast. It's been great coming back, getting an opportunity to be a part. I feel like I'm a part of the Jungle family now. Got the list into this. That's a huge one. So now the list is not only gone from the after hour, it's also a staple on Tuesdays of the NFL Network. Oh, the shower beer. I forgot. We can show the shower beer. What else? What else can we do? Like, what can we get away with? What were we foreboding to do that we can kind of get away with right now? Yeah. You know what's funny is Jim had posted, hey Lauren, Jim had posted a Pabst Blue Ribbon on his Instagram feed, and, like, part of a thing, like, he's in Wisconsin now, so that was the thing, and it made me think of Lauren's shower beer. But in any event, thank you so much, everybody, for being here. Trent Rush will be here on Monday. I will be back next Friday. List, see you then.
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0: tonight here on Westwood One Sports. I'm Pat Boyle. 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The talk and text line to join the show is 310-840-4910. It's a Friday, baby. We got a lot of fun things planned for you. We're going to talk plenty of World Cup. Argentina and Cape Verde just kicked off. Can we see a monumental Cinderella upset? We'll be keeping you posted throughout that one. We got Ghana, Colombia later tonight. And talk a little Wimbledon. We'll do the list. We'll do some hot or cold. And we got plenty of baseball to talk about this weekend as well. We're going to go streaking in this first hour. All the good stuff on this Friday. But PJ, I couldn't help but notice Rich Paul and Max Kellerman talking about LeBron and where he's going to go. And they got the whole whiteboard. And Did you get a chance? Did you watch more than like 5 minutes worth of this? Because I got to be honest, I can already see this lasting into August, and it's gonna make me angry. Just the amount of attention seeking, and Rich Paul made a whiteboard of teams and yes, went through the pros and cons. Like I'm kind of annoyed about it already, but you know, then again, I guess LeBron, even at 41, going on 42, whatever team he does decide to join, if it's a championship caliber team, he could be the missing piece to take that team over the top. I think that's kind of like, that's how we have to view LeBron. And so, yeah, this is going to be a big decision as most of the chaos from NBA free agency has already died down. But before we get into some of the sound from it, your overall thoughts on what Rich Paul was saying about the teams and basically making a nice little whiteboard for LeBron's destinations.
1: It's very interesting how they're going about this. Like you, we got the decision part one with LeBron going to South Beach in Miami, and we all remember how that went. This kind of feels like we're getting the decision part two with what team he decides to go to. When he decided to go back to Cleveland, when he decided to go to the Lakers, that there was none of this that was going on. It was all speculation, and then it was just reports of where he was going. Now, like you said, we get Rich Paul on all these shows. He's doing these hits. He does his podcast with Max. They're filling out the whiteboard. They're talking about different teams. The odds on all these offshore markets, Pat, are just fluctuating left and right. It's going to be interesting. I remain steady on my thought that I do not think he's going to Cleveland. And the Cavs right now are the betting favorite. They're minus money at most shops. If you want to bet into that kind of thing, like, they are the favorite, because as you were talking about the clips that we're going to play, that is one of the favorites right now of where LeBron is going to land. I just, like I've been saying, I just don't see it, man. I think he's closed that chapter on that part of his life. He gets to go home to Akron, Cleveland, whenever he wants. He gets to visit his friends. He gets to visit his family. He won his championship. He did all that there was to do. I get the part of it that you want to finish your career where you grew up, and that is pretty cool to be able to do that. But, you know, you went out the way that you wanted to. You went out a champion. You delivered for your city. And ultimately, I think that's how he wants to remember, and he doesn't want to open back that – he doesn't want to open that book up again. So I think it's going to be a new team, whether that ends up being Golden State, whether that's Minnesota, whether that's Denver Nuggets. I think he goes somewhere new. But Pat, like you, I kind of think this process is going to be pretty drawn out, and I wouldn't be surprised if we get an answer from LeBron in late July, you know, towards the end of Summer League, early August, somewhere in that neighborhood.

0: But it's he still moves the needle, man. I mean, all these years later, at the age of 41, entering year 23, it's still pretty incredible.
1: It is. It is. But before we get into what, you know, as you know, you think it's not Cleveland. I think it is Cleveland. I think the Philadelphia 76ers have absolutely entered that conversation, and we'll talk about that in a second. But, PJ, I had a bunch of friends texting me over the last 2 days. Is LeBron going to the Knicks? Like, should we want LeBron? What's the chances? Like, is that a good thing? Like, the Knicks already won a title. It's not like he's trying to save the Knicks here if they didn't win a title. Like, Patty, should we want LeBron here? What's going on? And a couple Knicks reporters as well that I'm friends with texted and said, would you want LeBron? And I don't. I really don't. But I'm glad the Knicks did win that title, because here is Rich Paul on the Game Over podcast talking to Max Kellerman, saying that if the Knicks lost LeBron, there would be no question LeBron would be headed to New York.
2: Because the whole conference got better, I think, and the Knicks lost Mitchell Robinson, by the way, to the Celtics. I think the Knicks are more reasonably on the board in terms of the way the public would perceive it than they would have been.
3: Well, look, I think it's difficult, right? Because the last thing you want to do is mess up something like that, right? The Knicks has a good thing going. You know, that'll be, if the Knicks hadn't have won, there would be no board.
2: He'd be going to the Knicks.
3: He'd be going to the Knicks.
2: Interesting.
3: But super the fact that they won.
1: So imagine that, PJ, if the Knicks lost to the Spurs, without a doubt, LeBron James would be coming to New York City. He'd be coming to the Knicks to try to save him. To get him over the hump to win that title. And you know what, PJ? Maybe if the Knicks did lose, maybe I'd be open to it. I'm glad the Knicks won the title, obviously, for a million different reasons. But I'm glad they won the title, because I don't want LeBron. Like, take a hike, pal. And PJ, maybe I'm bitter. You know, I don't live maybe by the mantra, forgive but don't forget. I don't forgive in some instances, and I definitely do not forget. And I'll never forget how LeBron hung the Knicks out, teased all the Knicks fans, teased New York City to drum up the interest and the speculation around the decision before he ultimately went to the Miami Heat. He had no plans to ever go to the New York Knicks. It was never, ever, ever going to happen. And the way that his camp and Rich Paul and the reporting and some of the rumors they leaked, they made it sound like it was very possible, if not likely, that he was going to the New York Knicks. So he played the Knicks and Knicks fans, like myself included, like a flute. And so I'll never get over that. I'll never forget that. So now the Knicks won a title. Sorry, we don't need LeBron. Don't need him. The Knicks can repeat without him. They can repeat without him. I'm good. I don't ever need LeBron to play in the Garden. I never needed LeBron to play in the Garden, except for when it was 2012, whenever the hell that was, and the Knicks were an absolute laughingstock. That's when the Knicks needed LeBron, not now. So, good. I'm glad we don't have to live in that alternate if reality, that if the Knicks didn't win the title, he'd be going there, because the Knicks did win a title. So, I think that Rich Paul basically kind of shut down LeBron going to the Knicks, and I'm glad. I'm glad because of it.
0: It's interesting, though, Pat, because if the Knicks would have lost to the Spurs, I don't think they make any drastic changes. I think that entire starting five is back next year with Brunson, with Cat, with OG, with Mikal Bridges, all these guys. I think they're all back. So the fact that he would have come to the team if they didn't win it, I think is pretty interesting. He doesn't want to ruin a good thing. Also, so much of this conversation has been, does LeBron want to be the number two on the new team that he goes to, or does he want to be that number one guy, maybe in terms of like the headlines in the media, but really he's got a player that's going to help him in terms of basketball. I mean, even if the Knicks lose that finals, like, you step into that Knicks team, it's Brunson's team. And maybe, you know, the appeals of playing at MSG, playing for the Knicks, living in New York City, all those kinds of things, I think definitely play a factor. But those were big takeaways for me. The fact that the Knicks winning a championship just completely changed everything from LeBron, when the Knicks really wouldn't have changed their roster. And I know they lost Mitchell Robinson, but that's really the only key piece. And then the other part is, we all along kind of thought that the Warriors and Steph is the only player that he would really defer to at this point. But now

0: now that kind of tells me that he would be willing to go to Minnesota and play with Ant-Man, or he'd be willing to go to Denver and play with Jokic, or he'd go to Philly. And, you know, Rich Paul was talking about a bunch today how much he absolutely loves Maxey. So very, very telling here. And also, you just, you know, can you really take 100% what Rich Paul is saying? Because he's done this long enough. He's been with LeBron long enough. He knows what different eggs to plant out in the media. Him and Max have worked together. They know the segments they're going to talk about, the questions he's going to ask them. He's a calculated guy, man. And like we're talking about at the beginning, I mean, so much of this, it feels like mind games. It feels like it's being dragged out. They want this to act as this thing that everybody's watching over the next couple weeks. You definitely have to listen to what he's saying because he's LeBron's agent, but I wouldn't take like everything he says, you know, with 100% accuracy, but definitely very interesting.
1: Yeah, I mean, there's definitely some trolling involved there. And yeah, I mean, you mentioned some of the X's and O's why the Knicks probably don't need LeBron. I mean, he definitely would not be a good fit. I mean, like you said, that's Brunson's team, which they talked about. We can hear from that. We can hear that piece of sound in a little bit. But, you know, that's Brunson's team. And at this point, LeBron playing off the ball next to Mikal Bridges, next to OG, like those guys play off the ball. You're going to have another guy that is going to play off the ball. And if LeBron does want to be the point guard, like that's Brunson. That's Brunson's job. The Knicks offense, which, by the way, was overly Brunson to the point where it was hero iso ball Brunson. They got away from that this playoffs. That's why they were able to win the title. But, like, you can't – it just would not fit. A guy that's ball dominant like LeBron, and if he's not going to be ball dominant, he's going to play off the ball. The Knicks have a bunch of guys that already play off the ball. What position would he play? Like, he's not – I'm sorry. Like, who is LeBron going to be in the starting lineup for? And I say that with all seriousness. Like, Mikal Bridges, OG, Cat all have very, very defined roles at this point for the New York Knicks. They have very defined roles. So it's like, honestly, where like he just would not fit in that starting five. And then, you know, again, I guess maybe he would start over Josh Hart and he'd have Josh Hart play on the bench. But Josh Hart does so many great things for the Knicks. And they really came together with perfect cohesion. And it might sound cliche. It might sound corny. It might just sound like a bitter Knicks fan that wanted LeBron a long time ago and he never came to the Knicks. Now he was going to join them if they didn't win the title. Like, I think it would, if anything, it would only ruin the chemistry. It would only ruin the chemistry. But, you know, PJ, of course, Rich Paul said there was initially said there was about 10 to 12 teams that reached out. Then he said only one or two have not reached out. So Max goes on to ask Rich Paul if the Knicks have gone ahead and called about LeBron.
2: Have the Knicks called?
3: Yeah.
2: Knicks checked in?
3: They checked in. You know, the one thing for sure, you want to respect what those guys have built. And also, it's Jalen Brunson's show. You want to respect that. He's earned that right. He's performed well. You want to
2: hear what you're saying about Jalen Brunson making the call.
3: Yeah.
2: But I just saw LeBron. LeBron's problem has never been that he shows up and he needs to take over.
3: No.
2: It's the opposite. He shows up and eventually the teammates have to come to him and say, you got to do more.
3: Max, it's not just about basketball. You've never been in a locker room with this guy. Just ask anybody. Ask any player. It's not just that. In New York City?
2: Yeah.
3: This guy?
2: Here's the thing. If you talk to Knicks fans and say you can have Kevin Durant, they will tell you, no thanks. If you say you can have LeBron James, they say, yes, please.
1: No, not true. Maybe 2 months ago. KD, absolutely. I would actually rather have 5 G League players than Kevin Durant. Like, fill out the Knicks roster. Never want Kevin Durant on my team or anywhere near it. No, thank you. Never.
0: That's fair. That's
1: not fair. Now. No. Not never. Even if the Knicks didn't win a title and Kevin Durant literally went to a microphone and said, I want to play with the New York Knicks, I would say, get the hell away. Get the hell away. Because what he did with Kyrie Irving was probably worse. The flirting and the teasing and the coming to New York and they go to the Brooklyn Nets. I mean, come on. Because they couldn't handle the spotlight of New York City and Madison Square Garden. So, again, I'll be dead honest. If the Knicks didn't win the title and this was a conversation, I'd probably say, all right,

0: We'll take them. Because what could it hurt? Because the Knicks got to conference finals last year and lost. They fire Tom Thibodeau. They bring in Mike Brown. They get to the finals. And if they lost to the Spurs, I'd say, I need a title. This window ain't going to be open forever. We'll find a way to make it work. Knicks won the title. I don't need LeBron now to come in and try to do a sequel where, you know, everything gets possibly ruined. Because I've seen what the heights are for the Knicks, and that is a championship. So now I feel like at this point, it can only be a negative if LeBron were to come join the Knicks.
1: I agree and I disagree. I think because they won the title, you're definitely risking bringing him in. But I do think, Pat, that he would actually mesh pretty well with the roster because, like you said, Josh Hart can come off the bench. LeBron would slide in. You probably play Bridges at the three. You could put Ananobi at, or you could put Bridges at the two, Ananobi at the three, LeBron at the four, whatever you want to do. But he played under Mike Brown in Cleveland, and that's definitely got to count for something. The fact that they have that relationship together, he starts his career with Mike Brown, ends his career with Mike Brown. That could be pretty cool. Maybe that was also intriguing to him at the time, potentially. But LeBron, throughout his career, he's played with enough superstars, whether it's been D-Wade, whether it's been Kyrie, whether it's been Luka. If he were to play with Brunson at this point, he knows what that looks like. He knows how that chemistry needs to develop. I understand what made this Knicks team so great is the cohesion of that 6-7 man rotation that they have and how during that playoff run, man, where they rattled off 12 straight and ended up winning the title, it was just like watching just poetry in motion. I mean, it was just like watching string music come together, and you don't want to mess with that, so I get it. But for so long, the conversation with Kevin Durant is he's one of the easiest superstars to plug into your lineup because you just plug him in at the three or four. He goes and gets his 25 points a game. He plays pretty solid defense for you. He doesn't really, he's not all that ball dominant like a Harden is or like any of the, like a Luka is or any of these other superstars that you want to grab. But obviously, all the extra that comes with KD, as we've started to see, it's not worth it. LeBron, I think, is everything that we thought KD was in that sense, where he's just such an easy superstar to plug into your roster. I can understand now that you've won your title why you don't want him, but I think really LeBron, man, on any roster, because of his versatility, his ability to guard so many positions, he's still one of the best passers in the NBA. He's got one of the highest basketball IQs ever. He still, I think, on any team, on any roster, would be a great fit. I got to tell you, though, I'm getting more and more intrigued, Pat, with this idea of him and Jokic in Denver. Those two guys, man.
0: Who they had on the whiteboard, by the way.
1: Exactly. They did. I mean, those two, their basketball minds at their size, their passing ability, scoring ability, playmaking ability, just like really, really intriguing what that would look like if they were on the same team together. I don't think he ends up going to Denver and it doesn't happen, but watching a little bit of that today, thinking about this more and more, I'm like, that Jokic, we all think like LeBron and Curry would be super fun to watch, and it definitely would be, but I think Jokic and LeBron would be, that'd be really cool to watch as well.
0: Well, not even that. I think LeBron and Jamal Murray would have great chemistry. Sure. I kind of agree. I don't know. I've never really thought about it because it just doesn't feel like LeBron going to Denver. Other than that, like, again, you know, the rumors and everything Rich Paul is saying, LeBron wants to have it. It's all about basketball, life, having fun, like camaraderie, you know, all the different, you know, what did he say? Like as many buckets, the life of basketball, the buckets of basketball life or whatever is that's going to dictate this decision. So it's not just about one thing or another thing. I don't know, like, Denver doesn't sound like a bad place to live in. I know a couple friends that live in Denver. They absolutely love it. You know, again, playing at the altitude, the fan base seems great. You play with one of the best players, the best player on the planet, second best player on the planet, and Jokic. You've got a team that can win a championship. You can say they're a LeBron piece away. And the Kroenkes, they want to win, man. So maybe we do need to start throwing Denver into this conversation. I don't know. I still feel, just like you feel like a lot of this has to come down with like the opportunity to play with Steph and Draymond in Golden State, stay in yep. Cali, stay near LA, stay on the West Coast, have a chance to win, and also play with his co-legends or his co-Hall of Famers in the NBA. I still think it's Cleveland because he's going back.

0: can divert a Spider for the first half, the first three quarters, and save his energy. Because we saw that this year with Luka and the Lakers. That's why I still think it's Cleveland.
1: For a night-to-night basis in the regular season, I still think Mitchell's probably better. But to your point about LeBron being the one, if they get to the postseason, he would be the closer. He would be the guy. He would be the guy you're drawing up shots for in the final 3 minutes. He's the guy who has to touch the ball the last five. The offense has to run through him. Certainly Mitchell can get his touches, and there'd be a lot of pick and roll game with LeBron and Harden, LeBron and Mitchell, but I would really think everything runs through LeBron in the final 5 minutes of any tight game, but especially a playoff game. Whereas if he goes to these other places, if he goes to Miami, that's Giannis's team, and he's the guy that's doing that. If he goes to Philly, it's probably Maxey's team. Certainly Embiid could get his touches as well. So it's just interesting, those teams that Rich Paul put up on the whiteboard, because, you know, each of them, they're all intriguing, but they're all different in their own way. So LeBron could go a lot of different options with this, and only he really knows what he wants to end up doing. But yeah, San Antonio was not on that list, and we talked about it earlier. If he wants to truly win a championship, I think that was the only team that kind of makes sense to join from a basketball standpoint. And who knows if the Spurs wanted him, but that would have been the only one. All these other teams he goes to, Pat, it doesn't move the needle for me to win a championship. He goes to Cleveland, Golden State, goes to Miami. If he goes to Denver, possibly intriguing, possibly, but still would like OKC and San Antonio more. So I interested to see what he does and who he thinks gives him the best chance. I guess it'd probably be Philly. That would be the one where if he went to, it would really be them and the Knicks as the clear favorites to win the East, even though the markets, for some reason, they still love the Celtics. But I don't understand it. Philly, I don't either, man. I guess Philly and then possibly Denver, I think, are the only two.
0: Yeah, and I think I never really thought San Antonio, and you know, people would probably say, well, why not OKC? They were the defending champs. They lost, you know, Jalen Williams, J-Dub, like his health. Is that maybe signs of a guy that's not very durable? I think LeBron is very cognizant, and his ego would not allow him to go to either OKC or San Antonio, because he does not want to look like he's just jumping onto one of the best teams in the NBA so that he could, you know, be the beneficiary of another title run. I think he's got, like, and that's why there's got to be meaning for this last spot that he goes to, whether it is Cleveland or Golden State. I still think it's one of those two teams. I said it the other day. I don't think there's any shot that it's any of the other two teams. But Philadelphia, Rich Paul did say everything changed after the Jaylen Brown trade. And he mentioned, you know, Jameer Nelson's in the front office there. LeBron played with him on the All-Star team, played against him in his days in the league. Mike Gansey, who our guy Broads was going nuts about yesterday, the new president of ops, played against LeBron in high school, was in Cleveland, the Cleveland front office when LeBron was there for his second stint. And I think it's only fair that, like, we say, all right, yeah, like, Philadelphia has got to be a realistic option because of this Jaylen Brown trade. I don't think it would be Maxey's team. I think Maxey and Jaylen Brown are equal superstars, equal closers. Embiid, we know when he's healthy, he can still be better than anybody on that team. And then you put LeBron in there, and I think you would have four superstars that could equally close on any given night. And, you know, if they want to, and I still think the path through the Eastern Conference is easier. And I know my Knicks are there. But, you know, again, I think you and I both think OKC, San Antonio, that duo in the West, way more difficult to get through versus the Knicks and whatever other team might pop up and be the other challenger this year in the Eastern Conference.
1: Yeah. I agree, man. It looks like we got some breaking news, too, with your Knicks. Brandon's telling us in the chat that you just picked up Andre Drummond. So lose Mitchell Robinson makes a lot of sense. Bring in Drummond, kind of a veteran guy. Defense, rebounding, another big presence to help out on that come off the bench and help out your big man rotation. So instant reaction to pickup of Andre Drummond. Only 1 year, $4 million deal.
0: Yeah, same exact role as Big Mitch. And again, you know, for 1/10 the price? Again, I said my piece about Mitch. Love him. Got a lot of respect for him. Can't wait to do Hack-a-Mitch, though, if the Knicks play the Celtics in the playoffs. Cannot wait. Absolutely cannot wait. We're going to terrorize him. So, again, Andre Drummond, same exact role. Like you mentioned, rebounding, shot blocking, still can be effective at both. Not going to do any scoring other than just being a lob threat. But at

0: least if you foul him, he can make his free throws. And again, I say that with a lot of love, all the love and respect for Mitchell Robinson and what he did, helping the Knicks win a title, being there for some of the worst Knicks teams I've ever seen when he was a rookie. So, yeah, it's a good pickup. Solid pickup. Another vet. And, you know, again, he's playing. I mean, Mitch was only playing like 15 minutes in those finals games. So that's really all you need from Andre Drummond. You know, 5-6 minutes in the second quarter, 5-6 minutes at the beginning of the fourth quarter at when Cat is off the floor, and that's it. That's it. And you could experiment with some double big lineups, but this is there was a lot of debate about whether or not James Dolan, there was some reports that James Dolan did not want to spend, did not want to get over the second apron, did not want to do whatever it was necessary to win another championship, and wanted to kind of cheap out a little bit, which, yeah, that makes me angry when I hear my owner doesn't want to spend money, is reluctant about spending money, but most NBA teams do not go over the second apron, over the salary cap. So I never really expected the Knicks to re-sign Mitch. I was saying my goodbyes a couple days after the Knicks won the title, in my head. And Andre Drummond, I feel like, is a pretty feasible replacement. It's a solid vet. There was really only another one or two guys on the center market that the Knicks could go after, and Andre Drummond is a very good combo of cheap, affordability, veteran experience. He's played in several dozen playoff games, so I like the move for the Knicks. 310-840-4910. We'll take a short break. When we come back, we'll get your calls, we'll get your texts after the sound we played, and if you caught any of Rich Paul and Max Kellerman with the whiteboard of all the teams that LeBron could go to, where do you think LeBron is headed in free agency? 310-840-4910. I'm Pat Boyle. He's PJ Glasser. Just getting rolling on this Friday. This is BetMGM Tonight here on Westwood One Sports. Country roads,
1: take me home. Happy 250th birthday, America. The U.S. men's national team is moving on to the round of 16, where they'll face Belgium in one of the biggest soccer matches in American history. Can the red, white, and blue do it again Monday? Take me home, country roads. Westwood One Sports.
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1: Welcome all back. BetMGM Tonight, Washington Sports. I'm Pat Boyle. He is PJ Glasser, and the phone number to join the show is 310-840-4910. That's 310-840-4910. Where do you think LeBron is headed in free agency? It feels like the Knicks are ruled out, and I'm glad. I'm glad that it feels like the Knicks are ruled out. At least from what Rich Paul was saying to Max Kellerman on the Game Over podcast, it feels like they've kind of ruled out the Knicks. They did have him on the whiteboard, but I'm not getting played again, and I don't want him on the Knicks. They won the title. If the Knicks didn't win a title, there'd be no board. He'd be going there. Good. Well, I'm glad the Knicks won the title. So take a hike, LeBron. But PJ still thinks it's going to be the Golden State Warriors. I still think it'll be the Cleveland Cavaliers, but the Sixers are absolutely in the conversation. We were talking about the Nuggets as well. Where do you think LeBron is headed? 310-840-4910. We've got our first World Cup update here, PJ, between Argentina and Cape Verde, the Cinderellas of the tournament, who put everybody on notice in their first game of the group stage when they tied Spain. They then tied Uruguay, and they tied Saudi Arabia, being just one of two teams to get through with 3 points. Well, they have already conceded, and it is the GOAT. It is Leo Messi scoring for Argentina right before the 30-minute mark, and just in typical Messi fashion, chipped ball over the top. He makes a perfectly timed run. And just literally, like, you could not have a more perfect first touch. Traps the ball right next to his foot as he's sprinting in motion, and then just roofs one right past the goalie. So 1-0 Argentina, 34 minutes in. And the GOAT with 20 World Cup goals, extending his already record that broke this World Cup the most of all time. He's got 20. He's got 7 of them in this World Cup alone. Just madness.
2: I mean, vintage Messi. A beautiful goal, like you said. The pass was fantastic. Chip with some beautiful arc.

0: And Messi, as only he can, just controls it with the foot in motion, right in front of goal, too. He's got the goalie in front of him. He's got a defender bearing down on him, and he's got a bad angle towards the right side of the goal. And despite all that, he's able to just, I mean, make like a shoestring catch with his foot, drop it right on the top of his boot, and a beautiful shot to the upper part of the net. Absolutely gorgeous goal to put Argentina up 1-0. It's unbelievable. It's like any great athlete, Pat, like any great wide receiver or any great player in basketball or any great pitcher where you know what pitch is coming, you know what receiver's getting the ball, you know what player's coming at you, and you still can't stop them. Every scouting report starts and ends with number 10. And these teams just have no answers for him. I believe he's got 7 of Argentina's 9 goals now this tournament or something silly like that. I mean, it's unbelievable. That's why I still, and I've told you this multiple times this week and last week as well, I still think Argentina is a little fraudulent. Like I actually think, Pat, if the U.S. have Balogun, they can beat Argentina. They don't scare nearly as much as France or Spain do.
1: They haven't played anybody.
0: Exactly. They haven't played anybody. So
1: they played their group was Algeria, Jordan, and Austria. They're playing Cape Verde. If they win this, they're going to play either. I believe they play the winner. They'll play Egypt if they win in the round of 16, and then the quarterfinals they would play. Colombia, they would play either Switzerland or the winner of Colombia and Ghana. They're not going to play a top 10 team until the semifinals.
0: It's crazy. It's crazy.
1: I mean, what a pancake soft ass draw for Argentina. As if they're not the defending champs already, and then they got a cakewalk basically to the semifinals.
0: So that's the counterpoint to my point. For people like me that think Argentina, for people not like me that think Argentina is not fraudulent, well, they haven't played anybody. Maybe when they do play somebody good, they look great and they end up winning the whole thing for the second time in a row. But I just, you know, we keep talking about Portugal being too Ronaldo dependent and how that's a bad thing. Argentina is too Messi dependent, but he's so damn good against these bad teams. It doesn't look like it's a bad thing. But when you go up against the elite teams, I think that's when it ends up being a bad thing because you need the other guys to step up. I just haven't consistently seen that out of Argentina. Now, I haven't needed it yet because Messi scores, they get these leads, and then their defense just shuts down the other team. I worry about these others on Argentina, Pat, and when they play the premier teams, if they're able to beat them. But you laid out the path, man. It's cupcake city for them. They're going to be big favorites the rest of the way up until the semis, and I mean, there just really shouldn't be any. There really shouldn't be anybody that trips them up along the way.
1: Yeah, and look, they do have a pretty fantastic striker alongside Messi, Lautaro Martinez, who plays for Inter Milan in Italy. He had 17 goals in Serie A this year, only 12 goals last year. But then before that, he had 3 straight seasons with 20 goals or more. And you know, he scored in their last game against Jordan. So very capable scorer. But yeah, you're right. I mean, 7 of the 9 goals is from Messi. You can look at it and say that he's just dominant. But also, if he's, you know, that first game where if teams are able to successfully slow him down in terms of his scoring, he's still a tremendous creator, all-time legendary creator and facilitator. But yeah, could Martinez step up? Could somebody in the midfield, Alexis McAllister, who had a big World Cup 4 years ago when they won it, could he step up with a goal or from a set piece or something like that? So yeah, it's an interesting question. It is. And here's the thing about Messi. Like, you know, you might ask yourself, well, at 39, he doesn't look like he's the fastest guy on the field anymore, and he's not. And he's not dicing. If you look up Messi highlights, I mean, it's literally like the ball's on a string, and he just dices everybody up, and he never was the fastest. But it's just the impeccable footwork, it's the agility, and it is the fact that the ball just stays on his foot like it's on a string. And so even that, he doesn't really dice teams up anymore because, again, he's 39. He's lost some of that agility. He has just become an incredible poacher that if he does have the ball, if the ball comes to him in the box, he's putting it on target.

0: target, if not, you know, into the back of the net. That's what he has become better at as he's gotten older. It's he gets the ball in the box, he's putting a shot on target, and he's going to put a smart shot on target that you better be ready to make a good save, otherwise it's going in the back of the net. And that's exactly what happened. He made a great run, high IQ play, timed his run perfectly, makes a perfect first touch, and then just slots it in the roof from a tight angle. That's what he's become.
1: His ability to find space and then just go from 0 to 100 in the blink of an eye still. Because like you said, he's not the fastest guy, but the speed is deceptive. The agility is so good. And the angles at which he attacks these defenders are, I mean, it's still world class, man. It's, you said it the best. He just does not look 39. There's been no drop off. Patty scored the 20 world goals, as you talked about. 14 of them came at the World Cup 4 years ago, or 14 of them, 7 came at the World Cup 4 years ago, and 7 in this World Cup. So it's kind of incredible. He scored 14 of his 20 at ages 35 and 39. He's just getting better with age, and even though he's not the player maybe that he once was, he's just still able to dominate. He just kind of walks around for like 80 minutes of the 90 minutes that are played.
0: Yep.
1: He just takes a stroll, he walks around, he saves his energy, and then when the ball finds him, he just turns into just a one-man wrecking crew.
0: 3-1-0, 8-4-0, 49-10. So it's still 1-0 Argentina. They've only had 3 shots. Not like they've just been peppering Cape Verde. But again, they had the one opportunity. Messi made the most of it. 1-0 Argentina, 42nd minute over Cape Verde. When we come back, we'll get you an update, and we'll go streaking. 4th of July weekend, Friday night, loaded baseball slate. We nearly were perfect last night. We'll see if we can go a perfect 4-for-4 tonight. I'm Pat Boyle. He's PJ Glasser. 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
1: Welcome on back. 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I'm Pat Boyle. 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If your bet hits, you're cashing out with an even bigger payout. Only one afternoon game that we couldn't pick from. Actually, only two games before 7 p.m. Eastern that we couldn't pick from. One of those happens to be the Cubbies, Combs and Monty's Cubbies. PJ, do you think the Cubs knew they had a game today? Because they were better off not showing up for it. They're down 17-1. Hey, they got a run. It's 17-1 against the Cardinals.
2: Oh, I was going to say the St. Louis Rams have a two-touchdown field goal lead over the Chicago Bears, but can't do that anymore. So, good job. Good job by the Cubbies scoring a run.
1: That's right. All right, so without further ado, we got 4th of July weekend, loaded Friday night slate. We nearly went 4-for-4 last night. Bobby freaking Witt. It's time to let's go streaking.
3: We won a game yesterday. We win one today. That's two in a row. We win one tomorrow. That's called a winning streak. It has happened before.
4: We're going streaking!
1: All righty, we go around the room. Everybody on the crew picks one batter that they think will correctly get a hit. We've got a bunch of active streaks going on right now. Sorry, PJ, you're the exception. Bobby Witt couldn't get it done for you last night. You still, I believe, actually, let me check here. Let's just get a quick record check. No, actually, now Monty has a better record than you, better percentage. But all time, I am 38 out of 50 and an active streak of 2.

0: Combs is 36 out of 50 with an active streak of 3. Monty is 40 out of 49. That's 82%, and he's got an active streak of 4. And PJ, in your time filling in, you had compiled one hell of a record. It is now the second best, though. 12 out of 15, so you're hitting 880%, and you're looking for a fresh streak. Monty is at 4, by the way. So without further ado, let's kick it off here. I'm going to go to Coors Field. Give me Luis Arraez to get a knock tonight for the San Francisco Giants. He's batting leadoff on the road, Coors Field, total 11.5. Well, hopefully Arraez gets 5 at-bats, if maybe not a 6th, if it really is a high-scoring game. And he's going up against Ryan Feltner for the Rockies. He's got a 300 lifetime batting average against him, 3 for 10. He's hitting 326 on the season. Not a surprise. The guy is a singles machine. Give me Luis Arraez to get one hit tonight for the Gigantes. PJ, who are you going with?
1: I'm going to take Otto Lopez from the Miami Marlins, who were the hottest team in baseball in the month of June by a wide margin. They're playing great. Lopez has been fantastic for Miami, and we get him in that AAA park tonight in Sacramento. So I'll take a shot with Otto Lopez of the Marlins.
0: There you go. Guy who is not an all-star, by the way.
1: No.
0: Not an all-star and probably should be.
1: Alejandro Kirk might be. Yep.
0: That's right. Mm-hmm. The incomparable Alejandro Kirk. All right, let's go to Combs. He's got an active streak of 3. He got a knock with Max Muncy yesterday. Combs, who are you going with tonight, brother?
2: I was actually doing some digging because I did not know that Shohei Ohtani was pitching tonight. But he is in the lineup. He is in the lineup, and he is leading off for the Dodgers. So I am going with Shohei Ohtani against that Padres pitching staff. Why? I don't need to throw all the numbers at you. I could throw all the numbers at you if you wanted to, but it's the Padres pitching staff, and it's Shohei frickin' Ohtani. That's why.
0: Bang. Mic drop. There you go. So Combs is going with Ohtani. And then this guy had Ohtani last night. He's got the longest active streak of this present crew right now here today. I know Brad is probably itching to get back from vacation to put his record-breaking 15-game hit streak on the line. But Monty, you were the previous owner of the longest streak at 14. Your current one is 4. Who are you going with tonight?
3: I'm going with one of my favorites, it seems like. I believe I was on him last week to end the week, and let's go right back to it. Jonathan Aranda at the Astros tonight. Elite rating on my site, batters-box.com, against Spencer Arrighetti. Arrighetti's trending down against left-handed hitters. 50% hard hit rate, 22% barrel rate, nearly 400 expected batting average against the last 30 lefties he's faced. Aranda will be hitting from that side of the plate and has been destroying right-handed pitching, hitting over 300 on the season, OPS over 900, 11% barrel rate, so love that. And then 51 games with elite rating for Aranda, getting a hit 67% of the time, so a great trend backing it. And then maybe my favorite stat for this play tonight, 5-star pitch mix rating for Aranda, against Arrighetti, who throws curveballs and four-seam fastballs to lefties nearly 70% of the time. And Aranda is absolutely destroying those two pitches, hitting at least 297 with a 996 OPS and 55% hard contact against both. So I think he gets it done.
0: That's analytics like you've never heard before. Is. Straight from the hyphen. Batters-box.com. All right, Monty, great stuff. And then Combs, really quickly, all four of those guys, actually, I'll just do it because we got to get to break. All four of those guys, all very likely to get a hit, so only plus 179 odds with our friends at BetMGM. But either way, I think we got a 4-for-4 coming tonight. All right, we'll talk some soccer when we return on BetMGM.
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0: Here's a look at your forecast. A heat advisory begins at 9 p.m. tonight and continues until 8 p.m. tomorrow night. Sunshine mixed with clouds at times this afternoon, with daytime highs approaching 90. Partly cloudy skies again tonight. Chance of thunderstorms, lows around 72. Partly cloudy skies tomorrow. Chance of thunderstorms, highs around 89. I'm staff meteorologist Derek Height. Right now, 82.
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0: this Friday night, 4th of July weekend starting show kicks off right now. And you could watch the show live on YouTube. 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Talk and text line to join the show is 310-840-4910. First hour, we started the program off with the comments from Rich Paul and Max Kellerman on their latest podcast about LeBron, saying that if the Knicks lost the title, LeBron, no question, would be going to the Knicks. And then they talked about the positives and the negatives about going to Cleveland, Golden State, Denver, Philadelphia. So PJ still thinks LeBron is going to the Warriors. I still think he's going to the Cavs. He's coming back home for one final season. Where do you think LeBron is headed? 310-840-4910. 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We're at halftime. Argentina, Cape Verde. And no surprise here, PJ. Argentina leads 1-0. And no surprise, they got the goal from Messi. We were glazing him for it, rightfully so. Just an incredible run, an incredible touch, and a beautiful finish to put Argentina, the reigning World Cup champions, up 1-0. Cape Verde's got one shot. They don't have a shot on target at halftime. It feels like this might be a very boring, coasting second half for La Biceleste, for Argentina. And we were lamenting about just how much of a cakewalk they basically have to the semifinals. And so I'm rooting for the underdogs, the little guys, for Cape Verde. Maybe they squeak a goal in somehow, but otherwise it looks like Messi and co. are going to march right on to the round of 16.
1: I would say so. Right now, Argentina to win in regulation is minus 2,500. Cape Verde to win in regulation is plus 6,600, and the tie is 14-1 right now. So not looking great for Cape Verde. This is kind of like a 1-16 in March Madness, Pat, to be honest with you. Yep. You have one of the smallest countries ever, first time ever making it to the World Cup, let alone the knockout round, going up against the GOAT and the reigning champs. They knew it was going to be a tough hill to climb, a tough game to win. But they're battling, and outside of the Messi goal, they really haven't given up too many high-danger opportunities. They've also generated a little bit of offense. So if they're just able to keep Argentina in check and maybe find the equalizer, obviously the longer that this game goes, if Cape Verde can tie the game, the more pressure becomes on Argentina to try and win the game before they get to penalties.
0: Yeah, well, I mean, yeah, but that's the thing. How are they getting a goal? They virtually haven't had the ball in the attacking third. So, you know, that's the issue. That is how the hell are they going to put the ball on the back of the net? Again, for those of you that have been following the World Cup and maybe you're watching soccer for the first time, you've seen some of these crazy goals and you see how all of a sudden things can happen out of nowhere. But, I mean, Argentina, they are a very well-oiled machine at the back. Their defense is probably just as good as their offense, considering their offense has been almost entirely Leo Messi. Like, their defense is phenomenal. It's how they won the World Cup the last time, you know, 4 years ago. Although, that was a thriller when they beat France. It was 3-3, right? And then they beat them in penalties. So, yep. But I mean, that was against France's offense. Again, Cape Verde scored two of their games. They didn't score a goal in the group stage. So it's going to be a big, big ask for them to score in the second half here, especially with Argentina leading. But the round of 32 ends today, PJ. We've got a solid match coming tonight, not one that's going to light the world on fire. Colombia versus Ghana. Colombia, a very healthy favorite in that one. Nearly more than minus 500 at BetMGM to advance to the next round. They are nearly minus 300 to win it in regulation. So Ghana, a big dog. We could talk about that game specifically as we get closer to it. But why don't we rank the round of 16 games? You and I, by the way, let's get a quick bracket update here. We went through the entire bracket and made our picks before the knockout round, or two games into the knockout round started. I think it was right after Paraguay beat Germany. So we gave ourselves three gimmies to start.

0: But PJ, I'm still perfect, man. I had Switzerland over Algeria last night. I thought maybe that one might be a little sweaty. I had Egypt over Australia today. They win in penalties. And so if Colombia wins tonight, I have a perfect round of 32, and you're not far behind. The only L's you've had are three of them. You had Netherlands over Morocco, you had Croatia over Portugal, and you had Algeria over Switzerland. But other than that, this has been a tournament where, for the most part, the favorites have won, whether it's by hook or by crook, whether it's needing a last-minute goal or getting it done in penalties. The favorites have been an overwhelming success so far in the round of 32. And in the knockout stages, that's not always the case for major soccer tournaments where you should expect some chaos. And we've had chaos in terms of late last-minute goals, but it's been all for the favorites to save themselves from potential, you know, knockout. So I think it's crazy how much the favorites have taken care of business here.
1: And I thought we would get more chaos. Netherlands should have beaten Morocco. They were up a goal there going into stoppage time and regulation. They give up the late goal. They lose in penalties. Croatia gets their heart ripped out last night by Portugal. Easily could have won that game. You've definitely had some close ones. So to your point, Pat, credit to these favorites. They've been getting the job done. If you've just been blind betting them to advance, parlaying a bunch of them together, you're making a lot of money. But we're starting to see the underdogs play a lot better, and the deeper that we go and the more evenly matched these games are, I think some of these slight underdogs could start to pull some mini upsets here and could start in the round of 16. So we'll see what happens. But look, I mean, even though it's been chalky on paper, this tournament has been so damn good, Pat. These games have been so entertaining, so good. So many of them have come right down to the end. The penalties have been so dramatic, so great. So it's been an unbelievable tournament, even with the fact that we've had so many favorites win so far.
0: Yeah, I mean, without a doubt. Again, it's in a game like soccer where it's normally decided by one goal, if not extra time, and if not penalties. I'm kind of glad, you know, how it's shaked out, how it has so far. I got to be honest, France-Germany would have been a really damn good game. I still can't believe they lost to Paraguay, by the way. Their manager, Julian Nagelsmann, stepped down. They're probably going to bring in Jurgen Klopp, the former Liverpool manager. That seems to be the prevailing rumor. So because of Germany losing in the round of 32, a guy that's been a very successful manager, Nagelsmann, who won a bunch of titles at Bayern Munich, he is now already resigned from Germany. That's really been the one big shock so far. Like that, in terms of upsets, you mentioned Morocco beating Netherlands. I'm pretty sure that, like, just to advance, Netherlands was only like a minus 140 favorite. So they were a slight favorite in that one. Other than that, Brazil was the favorite. Canada was the favorite. France, big favorite. Portugal, Spain, USA, Belgium was a slight favorite. They needed a miracle to come back. Norway, Mexico, England, Argentina, Egypt was a slight favorite. Switzerland. Every favorite has won so far except for Germany. They're the only ones in terms of our friends at BetMGM. The odds before the match, Germany and Morocco have been the only upsets to happen so far in the round of 32. So, yeah, it's been chalk, but like you said, the way that they have gotten there has been anything but chalk. So without further ado, PJ, we are going to assume you and me, at the expense of being wrong and witnessing a miracle comeback here from Cape Verde, we're going to assume Argentina is going to win this game. And then there's just one unknown for the round of 16, and that is Switzerland is going to play either Colombia or Switzerland is going to play either Ghana. And I don't know if that's going to make a difference for us, but why don't we rank the round of 16 games in terms of the most appeal? So without further ado, PJ, I'll let you go. We'll go from 8 to 1. What do you got as number 8?
1: Yeah, you just want to go back and forth, so we each give 8 and so forth, or should I?
0: Yeah, we'll ping pong off.
1: Okay, let's do that. I'll start. So we're waiting to see who wins this Colombia Ghana game. That's the final round of 32 game that we have. They're going to get Switzerland, and of the 8 games that we're going to get, Pat, I think that to me is the one that I'm looking forward to the least, just because the winner of that game, likely going to get Argentina and likely going to lose, we would all think. Switzerland is kind of the same team every year in the tournament. They're always going to make it to the knockout round, going to maybe win a game depending on who they play, and then they step up in competition and they can never quite beat those top teams. So if it's Switzerland-Ghana, they're going to be favored and they have

0: good shot at winning. Switzerland, Colombia, probably like Colombia in that game, but we have so many other great matchups. I'm going to put that one at 8.
1: Yeah, I've got it there as well. I mean, you know, again, I get excited for every single game, but I got to be like, they put Switzerland, Algeria at 11 o'clock last night. And they didn't even put the game on Fox. They put it on FS1. So like what, that's what Fox is telling us about the appeal of what Switzerland, Algeria was. And don't get me wrong. I think Switzerland's a very underrated team. You gave them some hype. Real Embolo is a great striker. They've got some tremendous defenders as well. But yeah, you know, the fact that the winner of that game gets the winner of Argentina versus Egypt kind of takes some of the appeal out, because you're basically playing for the right to lose to Argentina, most likely. I think Switzerland would have a chance. I also think Colombia would have a chance. And I think you, PJ, you picked that as being your big upset in this knockout round. So if it's Colombia that beats Ghana, then there's some more intrigue because, you know, again, we, nothing is ever a given, but I think we would assume Argentina is going to beat Egypt. And then you could have a Colombia-Argentina matchup, which those two teams have had some incredible matchups over the last couple of years. They've played each other 45 times. Argentina has 26 wins. Colombia has 10. 9 of them have ended in ties. They played the Copa America final in 2024, where Argentina, and it went to extra time. It was 0-0, and then Argentina scored to win it 1-0. They played in the Copa America semifinals in 2021. That one went to penalties. So the last two times they played each other in major tournament, it went to extra time. Argentina was able to win both. So hopefully we do get that Argentina-Colombia game. But before that, Switzerland versus Colombia, okay, two solid teams. If it's Switzerland versus Ghana, Switzerland will be a favorite. Yeah, I mean, there's not a lot of household names on either of those teams. So number 8 for me as well. Complete agreement with you. Number 7.
0: I'm going to go with France-Paraguay. France is the biggest favorite of any team in the round of 16. They're going to win that game. They've been so dominant. Their offense has been so good. That trio of Mbappe, Dembele, and Olise is the best trio that any team has in this tournament. And Paraguay pulled a big upset against Germany, so that'll be the big storyline going into that game. Can they do it again? Can they upset another big-time heavyweight? I just don't think so. As entertaining as France is, and that's why you're going to tune in to watch the game and obviously see if there's going to be a big upset, I just kind of think we all expect France to roll 2-0, 3-0. Paraguay just really not going to generate too much offense in that game. So because even though it's the biggest favorite, the reason I have France at 7 instead of 8 is because it is France. And anytime you get to watch those three guys play and that team play, it's always a fun watch, but I'll put that game at 7.
1: Yeah. It's a good point. That's not too ahead on my list. Number 7 for me is Argentina, Egypt. Because again, it's kind of the same reason. Argentina is going to be a big favorite. Egypt, outside of Mo Salah, they don't really have any names that you would know. They got some decent players. Again, not to take away credit, they had a penalty shootout win earlier today against Australia. The game was kind of boring. Egypt kind of plays boring. So I wouldn't really be excited about that. With Messi versus Mo Salah, other than that, there's not a whole lot of intrigue. Egypt is not an exciting team to watch. They play a kind of neutral game. They play more defensive. And so I feel like that would be a 1-0 game where Argentina probably squeaks out a goal and then just kind of not parks the bus, but Egypt doesn't really have the firepower to go forward and score. So yeah, Argentina, they win this game against Cape Verde, they'll be a solid, pretty big price favorite against Egypt, and I just feel like that one doesn't have a whole lot of intrigue in it. Number 6 for you.
0: I'm going to go Canada-Morocco. It would be a lot more entertaining if that game was being played in Canada and they were in front of their home fans, but the fact it's going to be in the States, they're going up against a Morocco team that's clearly better. Neither team really has that elite star power. We all know Morocco's a very good team. And, you know, I think it's going to be a competitive game, but just because of the lack of star power that we have compared to some of these other games, Pat, I'm going to put Canada-Morocco at 6.
1: Yeah, again, not too far out of alignment with you. I got France-Paraguay at 6 for all the reasons you said. Paraguay doesn't really bring a whole lot into this game for me. Now, again, not to take away credit, that upset against Germany was great.

0: You saw a lot of emotions, Paraguayans, like this is like the moment they've been waiting for their entire lives. And so they upset one former World Cup champion, European superpower, and now they get another. So I got it at 6 instead of 7, probably because of Mbappe, Dembele, Olise, all the stars on France and how exciting they are to watch. Even if the game might not be close, even if it's a one-sided affair, watching France is fun because, man, they go forward, they attack. You know, Didier Deschamps, their coach, he was like, we don't care who we're playing. We're going to play our brand of soccer, our brand of football, which is attacking. They're going to push forward. They're going to try to get 1,000 shots on goal. They're going to be creative. And you're going to see some shots and you're going to see stuff out of the top drawer where you're like, wow, like, okay. There's at times during a soccer game where you're like, maybe like, all right, it's kind of boring. I could do what these guys do. And then you see some stuff where you're like, well, I absolutely couldn't do that if you gave me a million chances. France has been capable of doing that. We've seen it time and time again. So I think just the France aspect makes this a little bit better of a watch for me. This game is tomorrow on the 4th of July. So a lot of people, you know, before the barbecue or during your barbecue, you have this on in the background. It's, you know, it should be a blowout. So you don't have to be worried about stepping away from the barbecue or your family or friends. You can kind of just have it on in the background. Oh, well, France scored another. It's 3-0. Mbappe scored again. All right, nice. So this is number 6 for me. France, Paraguay in the round of 16. All right, 5 for you, PJ, is what?
1: It's going to be that Argentina-Egypt game. I got it slotted a little bit higher than you. For me, this is kind of just a little bit lesser version of that Croatia-Portugal game. We had Ronaldo and Modric go at it. We get Messi against Salah in this game, like you said. Argentina is going to be a bigger favorite than Portugal was. And Egypt hasn't looked all that great here in the tournament so far. They've had a bunch of draws. Today they needed penalty kicks to get by Australia. I expect Argentina to win. I think they're going to win in regulation. But just getting to see Salah and Messi together on the same field. And just, you know, Messi's one of those guys, man. Anytime he plays, I'm setting my schedule around it. I'm making sure that I'm hopefully free so I could spend those 2 hours to watch the GOAT play. So I'll slide it a little bit higher than you. I'll have Argentina, Egypt at 5.
0: That's a fair point. And maybe I'm undervaluing the Messi intrigue of what other people would think. But again, I just, you know, we're mapping out their draw. Like,
1: no,
0: probably going to be Egypt. And then they're going to play Switzerland or Colombia or Ghana. And they're going to be a favorite there as well. So like, I'm fully expecting them to get to the semifinals. And then like, as we get closer to the end of this tournament, it's like, wow, like, all right, this is the final opportunities to watch Messi. Like, I don't want to miss it. But like when they play Egypt, I'm like, all right, they're going to win. So, you know, maybe you sweat the next game. If you think Colombia can beat them, maybe that is a sweat, but I'm not at the point yet where I'm like, wow, like this could be the last game for Messi. Cause I just don't think they're going to lose to Egypt. That's fair. Number 5 for me, I have Canada, Morocco. And I think this is actually going to be a really solid game. I think it's going to be a close game. I think it could go to extra time. I think it could go to penalties. Morocco's a solid favorite. I think on BetMGM, they're nearly minus 250 to advance. But they usually don't blow teams out. And so I don't see them crushing Canada. And yeah, it's not in Canada. You really would hope it is for the Canadians. Then they would have the true home field advantage. They're still going to have a bunch of fans outweighing the Morocco fans. But, you know, I'm interested to see this Canada team. They've got some spice to them. You know, they're not boring. They might not have the firepower to score goals, but they're definitely not boring. And so I enjoy watching them play so far. Their comeback against Bosnia in the first game. They played Switzerland. It was an aggressive game with a lot of action and 3 goals. You know, they were able to score the last minute goal against South Africa. That game was a little boring, but, you know, they're going to have to be better. They're going to have to be more aggressive. And I'm just excited to watch them and Morocco clash. And again, I think this game is going to be tight, maybe 1-1, maybe 2-1 with a late winner as well. So I think this is a good one. Canada-Morocco is number 5 for me. Why don't we take a short break? We'll come back. We'll finish out our ranking of the round of 16 games. We'll hit the top 4 when we return. We'll get you an update on Argentina-Cape Verde. We'll talk a little baseball coming up as well. 310-840-4910. I'm Pat Boyle. He's PJ Glasser. 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

0: 4910, the number to join the show. PJ, not so fast. Cape Verde might have heard us ranking our round of 16 games, and we're already Argentina in the quarterfinals. Oh, Argentina in the semifinals. The little blue sharks, as they call them, Cape Verde, they've got the equalizer. Leroy Duarte, not only nutmegs Lisandro Martinez, Argentina center back who had the assist on Messi's goal, but his shot goes through Lisandro Martinez's legs and goes inside the post out of nowhere, seemingly. Cape Verde has tied the game at one, and now all the pressure is on Argentina. Massive favorites in this one. But our friends at BetMGM, they were minus 2,500 just to advance to the next round. They were more than minus 700 to win it in 90 minutes. And all of a sudden, PJ, they are in a dogfight. They've already made a couple of subs, Argentina. Messi had a great chance to score like 2 minutes later on a one-on-one that I wouldn't have thought like he had a breakaway, but they fed him through. First-time shot went right at the goalie. So Messi could have scored his second, but all of a sudden, Cape Verde looking for a historic, shocking upset. They're tied with Argentina two-thirds of the way through this game.
1: Pat, if I can somehow survive this next 25 minutes and change with stoppage time, I'm going to throw those winnings on Cape Verde to advance. You know, I'm drinking the Kool-Aid. I'm in. Give it to me. The vibes are good. If we get to extra time, this team, it's unbelievable. All they do is play draws against everybody that they play. They somehow find the equalizer. And like we were talking about, it was a big if. But if they could find a way to tie the game, like you said, man, now Argentina's in that territory that Germany was in against Paraguay, that England was in against the DR Congo. They are feeling the heat, and Cape Verde has this game right where they want it, and what an upset this could potentially be. And Pat, if we somehow, some way do get this upset, I can promise you that Cape Verde versus Egypt will then move to number 8 on my rankings. As much as I want to see this upset, because it would be an absolute all-timer and arguably maybe the biggest one in the history of the World Cup, it's like that tug of war that you pick with March Madness. You love seeing those early upsets, but then it's like you get a 15 versus a 2 in the Sweet 16, you know, and then it ends up being like a 30-point game. So
0: hold on though, Peach, because you're telling me the game after a 16 seed beats a 1, which you likened this to, and I don't disagree with you at all, considering, again, just to advance to the next round, Argentina was minus 2,500. That's basically what you see when a 1 plays a 16 in March Madness. And so, like, when FDU beat Purdue, you were telling me you didn't want to see the next game that FDU played against an 8 or a 9 seed? You didn't want to see St. Peter's versus 7 or the 10 the next round that they played, just because the game, like, they're the Cinderellas now. Like, you have a Cinderella to follow in that tournament. For me, I don't think it would be 8. I think it would be probably crack the top 4, because I would want to see if Cape Verde can keep it going.
1: You know what, Pat? That's actually a really good point. You sold me that maybe it wouldn't be 8. I don't think I could put it in the top 4, because as we're about to reveal, we got some really good matches coming up in the round of 16. But that's fair. I'd maybe slot it in. Put it at 5, where I put Argentina and Europe. I just slide Cape Verde into there. Because you're right. To have a true Cinderella in this tournament would be super cool.
0: Yeah, and by the way, thanks to Mike from the Westwood One Studios letting us know, Argentina, again, defending World Cup champions, they are ranked the world number one team, Cape Verde number 67. So this is actually quite literally like a 1 versus a 16.
1: It truly is, truly, like quite literally. It is the number one overall seed playing one of the first 4 teams, and the first 4 team beating the 1. It's exactly what it is. It's pretty awesome.
0: Producer Combs says in the show chat, would this be a bigger upset than Paraguay over Germany or Russia over Spain a few years ago? Paraguay over Germany this tournament. Russia, I remember they beat Spain a few years ago in the World Cup. Those are considered the two biggest upsets in the knockout rounds, according to a quick Google search. Yes, they would be. I mean, I remember what that Russia. I remember that Russia went over Spain. You know, Russia was a team, off the top of my head, probably ranked in between 20 and 30, maybe 30 and 40. Like, they had some decent players. Alan Jagoev was on that team. He played for Roma in Italy. Like, they had some very solid players. And then Paraguay over Germany, For me,

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1: All right, welcome on back. 310-840-4910, the number to join the show. This is BetMGM Tonight, Westwood One Sports. I'm Pat Boyle. He's PJ Glasser. Again, 310-840.

0: that was a bigger upset than Russia over Spain. I mean, this takes the cake. This is the defending World Cup champions, the number one team in the world with Messi, still playing at an elite level, and they basically haven't lost a game in like 30 games. And then you have Cape Verde, who, I didn't even know it was a country. I didn't even know where the hell it was in Africa. It's a small island where they speak a lot of Portuguese, and they tie, like, if they didn't tie Spain, we wouldn't even like think anything of it, but they did. They're here in the knockout stage. For them to knock off Argentina and beat them, I'd have to do a more thorough Google search and see what were the other top World Cup upsets in history. But I mean, this has to be it in terms of the odds, in terms of the rankings, in terms of the team prestige names. I didn't even know this was a country and all of a month ago. Now they're going to knock off Messi and Argentina. If they can pull this off, this would probably be the biggest upset in World Cup history if they win. They have to win.
1: I don't even think it's close. I truly don't. I don't even think it's close, man. It's absolutely this. So again, if you're an Argentina fan, if you got Argentina futures, you're certainly not hoping that happens. If you're a big Messi fan, you're not hoping it happens, but the rest of us, this is why we love sports, the underdog, the upsets. Long way to go. But here we are in the 70th minute. It's a tie game, and it's definitely getting interesting.
0: Now, to clarify, knockout stage is important. That's to clarify, biggest upset in the knockout stage, because we've had some massive upsets in the group stage. And PJ, I don't remember, 4 years ago, Argentina lost to Saudi Arabia.
1: Right. Yes. Oh, I remember. Yeah. I remember, Pat, I got a terrible bad beat story about that. I had a free $100 bet from our friends at BetMGM, and I'm talking to my soccer buddy, and I looked at that Saudi Arabia plus 2200, and I said, you know, I kind of want to throw a little something on, it was way bigger than that. It might have been like 50-1 for them to win on the money line in regulation. And I had a free $100 bet in the bet slip. Couple of buddies talked me out of it. PJ, they're not winning that game in regular. Like, there's no way. Sure enough, 50-1, Pat, $100 bet. I mean, just to this day, still brutal. So I remember that one well.
0: That is tough, man. That is tough. Yeah. So that was one of the biggest upsets in overall World Cup history. But it was a group stage game. Argentina obviously ended up getting through. Messi nearly just scored a beautiful free kick goal. Oh, my gosh. What a save from Cape Verde. Holy smokes, what a save this is. And I saw the tail end of it. I'm 99% sure it was Messi who took the shot.
1: Yep,
0: that was going in the goal. That was going right inside the post. That is an incredible save from Cape Verde to keep this game tied. Oh, my gosh. Argentina's got a corner, so they haven't showed the – go ahead, PJ.
1: I was going to say, Pat, every great Cinderella needs that lead character, right? It was Gulkey for Oakland. It was, you know, like, you have these guys. And this goalie for Cape Verde, he's there.
0: Josinha.
1: Spain. Yep, against Spain, he was a hero. And, I mean, that save, like you said, was just absolutely 10 out of 10.
0: Yeah, I mean, probably should have caught it. Maybe not 10 out of 10, but pretty damn good, because it was going in the net. He had to make a nearly full extension, two-handed diving parry of a save, knocking it away. All right, they hit the hydration break. That's a late hydration break. They usually do it in like the 66th, 67th minute.
1: Let's see what the live over-under is here for 2.5 goals. Still minus 170. But Argentina now is down to minus 150 on the... to win in regulation. So,
0: yeah,
1: they're still thinking Argentina's going to score, but we'll see.
0: Yeah. So, by the way, just to finish that point. So again, that was one of the biggest upsets in the World Cup, but it was in the group stage. And like I said, obviously Argentina went on to win the entire World Cup, so it didn't really hurt them too much. I'm looking at Fox Sports did an article on the biggest upsets in World Cup knockout stage history. They had the Paraguay win over Germany at number 4. They have the South Korea win over Spain in 2002 as number 3. South Korea also knocked out Italy in that same World Cup. They had that at number 2. And number 1, they have Russia knocking off Spain in 2018. Wow, Russia was ranked 70th in the world

0: pulled that stunner. I would have thought maybe they were ranked like 30th or 35th. That was round of 16. Russia knocked them out in a penalty shootout. So, yeah, this absolutely tops. And again, I know Cape Verde's ranked 67, and Russia was ranked 70. Spain was ranked 10. But again, it's Cape Verde. PJ, I'm not trying to be mean. I didn't know it was a country until the World Cup. And this is 67 versus number one, the reigning World Cup champions with Messi. Argentina haven't even been tested in this World Cup. If they lose this game, this is hands down, not only the group stage, the knockout stage, all the whole enchilada. This would be the biggest upset in World Cup history. Not even close. Nothing else would even come close to this. So we're 15 minutes plus stoppage time away from extra time. But, man, I mean,
1: Are you rooting for the upset? Because 99% of the time, I think a majority of us would be rooting for Cape Verde. But isn't there a little part of you that's like, I mean, this is it for Messi, you know? Like, this could be the last time we ever see him in the World Cup, and that would kind of suck. So I am rooting for Cape Verde because you want the Cinderella, you want the madness, the chaos. It'd be unbelievable. But, you know, there's definitely a part that's like, it's Messi, man. This is it. You know, it would be sad if this is the last time you ever see him in a World Cup.
0: Yeah, but he already got his World Cup. He got his World Cup. Last one. So I don't really care. Honestly, okay. I don't care if he gets knocked out. I know he's the GOAT.
1: That one's the chaos.
0: I want the upset.
1: Okay.
0: I want the upset, dude.
1: I do too. So I really like the under 2.5 in regulation. That's what I'd really like, Pat.
0: You got about 20 minutes.
1: More minutes.
0: You got about
1: exactly.
0: You got 20 minutes to get there. I don't think there's been a ton of stoppages. So I don't, you know, remember last night we were wondering what we were going to get in the Portugal-Croatia game. We ended up getting 10, and then we ended up getting 18. You know, Croatia, right. We thought they had the goal in the 13th minute of extra time, and then the check and all that BS after that. It ended up being 19 minutes of extra time before they finally blew the whistle. I don't think we're getting more than 6, maybe 7. Unless something happens here in the next 15 minutes that causes a drastic stoppage of time. So, Cape Verde's got a free kick here. This could get a little dangerous. Oh, Combs just bet Cape Verde to win, to advance at plus 450.
1: Oh, I love it. I absolutely love it.
0: Combs loves a good underdog.
1: I will be betting Cape Verde with Brandon as long as this game goes to extra time. I got to hit my under first, and as long as that happens, if this is tied 1-1 going into extra time, I will be joining Brandon. I'll obviously get a worse price. I'm guessing it'll be in about the plus 350 range, somewhere in that neighborhood, but I will be joining him.
0: And Combs said, I didn't want the number to drop. Honestly, I don't think it's going to drop too much if it gets to extra time. You have another 30 minutes for Argentina to potentially try to score a goal. They might go down to plus 400 at the most. I don't think it's going to happen. I don't think it's going to drop that much. All right, 310-840-4910. We'll take a short break. We do have to finish off our ranking of the round of 16 matches. We already did mention Argentina versus Egypt. So, again, maybe we'll have to re-rank if Cape Verde pulls off the biggest upset World Cup history, but we'll give our top four games for the round of 16, and we'll get you an update on this game when we come back. I'm Pat Boyle, he's PJ Glasser. 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

0: 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BetMGM Tonight rolls on.
1: Still tied at one. The biggest upset in World Cup history, though, is brewing. Welcome on back. BetMGM Tonight, Westwood One Sports. I'm Pat Boyle. He's PJ Glasser. The phone number to join the show, 310-840-4910. Argentina 1, Cape Verde, or Cabo Verde, however you'd like to call them, also

0: 1. They got the game-tying goal about 20 minutes ago. Argentina has had some relentless pressure since. Plenty of shots, plenty of corners, but nothing to break through. 1-1, 85th minute. Probably going to have 6 or 7 minutes of stoppage time, so probably got another 12 or so minutes until we would get to extra time. PJ, this is pretty remarkable here, what we've got going on. And, you know, Combs just said in the break, you know, they don't look fazed. Remember, Cape Verde, they held Spain to a 0-0 draw in their first ever World Cup game. So knockout stage is different, but like they already survived a flurry. Spain had 27 shots in that game. They already survived a mountain, a barrage of shots from one of the best teams in the world in this tournament already. Why, you know, you could say they're suited to do it again here for another 12 minutes. We're going to find out.
1: 100%. It's a great point, too. That Spain game, I think, gave them a lot of confidence going into this game. And it gave them, Pat, the opportunity to see one of the top teams in the world, right? We talked about it last segment. This is like a 1 playing a 16 in March Madness. Argentina is ranked number one in the world. Cabo Verde is ranked 67. Whenever we're handicapping those 1 versus 16 games, what do we talk about all the time? Oh, those schools have never seen anything like Duke before, or like Kentucky or Kansas, right? So the fact that Cabo Verde got a chance to play against Spain, they held their own. It showed them that they can hang with the big boys. And as Brandon was saying during the break, and I totally agree with them, they're not blinking. You know, like Argentina is turning up the heat. Their counterattack is getting deep into goal. There have been a couple of deflections, and it looked like maybe it's gone in. But you can just see the confidence growing with this team. And they know, obviously, that they wanted to get this thing to penalties. And if they're able to do that, then it's a true 50-50 of who can win. And it's pretty incredible to see, man, what they're doing.
0: Alexis McAllister just had a really good look at goal off a cross that got deflected and it landed out to him and he crushed a volley, but way over the crossbar, but they're saying it's a corner. I believe they're saying it. Yeah, that's a corner. It didn't look like a corner from the naked eye. It looks like he just smoked that one over the bar, but it's deflected. It's a corner for Argentina and Cape Verde heads it away to safety. So they still search for the game-winning goal, Argentina. 88th minute, still 1-1. We're waiting to find out how much stoppage time we're going to have, but I mean, I would say about 10 minutes to go or less.
1: I'm gonna say about 6 minutes, Pat, would be my guess. Maybe five, but I'm thinking because it's tied, they gave him the extra minute, so I'll go six. If we don't have any crazy long stoppages here in the next 2 or 3 minutes, I'm thinking about 6 minutes of stoppage time. So you're right, Cabo Verde's probably got to survive in the next 10 minutes or so to try and get this thing in the extra time.
0: All right, 310-840-4910 is the number to join the show, 310-840-4910. All right, well, we'll keep you updated to the very minute, everything that happens in this game. But while we do that, PJ, we still have another 4 round of 16 games to rank here. So why don't we go ahead and get to the top four? You had Switzerland. We both had Switzerland versus either Colombia or Ghana as 8. You had France versus Paraguay as 7. I had it at 6. I had Argentina versus Egypt as 7. You have Canada, Morocco as 6. Argentina versus Egypt as 5. And I had Canada versus Morocco as 5. So we all have the same combination of the top 4. Go ahead and give us your number 4.
1: I like Brazil and Norway as my number 4 game, Pat. And it's funny. I think Brazil and Norway is kind of the same game that Brazil played in the round of 32 against Japan, but they're just getting the opposite. They're just getting the offensive version. Japan, we think of them, great defensive team, can hang tough with some of these powers. Norway's the opposite with Holland obviously leading the way for them. They've been scoring goals left and right so far in this tournament. So much like that Brazil-Japan game coming down to the wire, I think this Norway-Brazil game is going to come down to the wire as well. It's going to be super competitive. So I do like Brazil-Norway as number 4.
0: Yep, I got it at the same exact spot there as well. You know, you have the big Viking Erling Haaland, who a lot of people have fallen in love with, and he's my team, Man City striker, so I love that. Martin Odegaard, their midfielder who plays for Arsenal and is one of the best midfielders in the world. They've got some really good world-class players, that's for sure. Their defense

0: definitely a little leaky, though. So, yeah, I agree. It's kind of it's a great point you made. They're kind of the opposite of Japan. Brazil, the favorite. Brazil, they have the stars, whether or not how much we see of Neymar, who's not 100% in this tournament. Brazil should advance. I'll be rooting for the upset. I always like when Brazil loses. I feel like they're kind of like the Dallas Cowboys of international soccer, won a bunch of titles like 20 years ago, and were the dominant team of the early 2000s. And so I always like to see them lose, and I'm hoping for Norway and Holland to pull off the upset. But yeah, there's three really good games ahead of them. This one is at four for me. What do you have at three, Peach?
1: I'll go Portugal, Spain, Pat. Obviously, two European big time soccer teams. You got Ronaldo possibly playing his last game. I would maybe have this higher if Portugal was as good as a lot of people thought they were going to be coming into the tournament. I mean, this could potentially be like a final or maybe a semifinal. Portugal's just not as quite as good as we thought, while Spain is definitely one of the best teams in the tournament. So should be a great game. A lot of stars all over the field. I'll put it at three.
0: I'm a little surprised. I'm a little surprised you have that at three. That's a banger for me, although we're in the top three, and I haven't said it yet, so it can't be too far ahead for me. I got USA-Belgium at three, and don't get me wrong. I know it's the USA, right? You and me, both Americans, so it would say us. I know it's us versus Belgium. It's a massive game for our rooting interest, but I still think there are two games better than that. Belgium, a little bit underwhelming. You know, they have De Bruyne. They have Lukaku. They don't have a star-studded team. Again, U.S., we've been a very exciting watch. All of our games have been high pace, high intensity, a lot of goal scoring. They have not been boring. So I don't know. Belgium definitely would play a much slower game. And so that's what I worry about, that maybe this is kind of a bit of a drool for the first half, and then the action picks up in the second half, especially since Belgium fell behind in the first half against Senegal. They don't want to make a mistake early on again, as Argentina just drilled a shot from outside the box, but it's a comfortable save again for Vozinha and Cape Verde. And so we're into stoppage time. 8 minutes, by the way, PJ. We're in the 92nd minute. There's still 6 minutes to go to get to extra time. Still 1-1 between Argentina and Cape Verde. So, yeah, for me, I know it's USA, but if we weren't Americans, I maybe would even have this behind Brazil, Norway. So I'll have USA versus Belgium at three. What do you have at two?
1: I got USA-Belgium at two, Pat, for two big reasons. One, this is the most competitive game of any of the round of 16 from an odds standpoint. It's practically a pick 'em. And then you have the huge storyline with Balogun not playing. You got US's best player and one of the best strikers of this entire tournament so far not playing in this game. So I think that game has a ton going for it. The fact it's in the US, I'll put that at two.
0: All right, I'll give you my number two, and we'll both give our number one when we return, and we're either going to have a game-winning goal in the last minutes, or we're going to have overtime, a.k.a. extra time, between Argentina and Cape Verde as the biggest upset in World Cup history on the cards. We'll let you know when we come back. I'm Pat Boyle. He's PJ Glasser. Number to join the show, 310-840-4910. 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

0: Here's a look at your forecast. A heat advisory begins at 9 p.m. tonight. Lows level off around 72 tonight under partly cloudy skies with a chance of thunderstorms. Sunshine mixed with clouds at times again tomorrow. Chance of thunderstorms. Daytime highs approaching 89. Chance of thunderstorms tomorrow night. Lows level off around 69. Partly cloudy skies. I'm staff meteorologist Derek Height. Currently 82.
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3: 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PJ, we asked the question a couple of weeks ago when Yannick